0: affair. An armed individual lunged at Dr. Acton, injuring multiple people. Dr. Acton and Eric, her husband, are grateful for the swift and decisive action of law enforcement and are praying for the recovery of those injured.
1: Republican candidate Vivek Ramaswamy, meantime, condemning the attack, calling the incident, quote, completely unacceptable. Special envoy Steve Witkoff and Jared Kushner visiting Moscow and Kyiv this weekend as the White House restarts efforts to try and end the war between Russia and Ukraine.
2: Witkoff and Kushner acknowledge that it's a hard problem to solve, but they feel good about the meetings they've had in Kyiv and Moscow this weekend, but they're also hoping for trilateral talks in the future. Kushner said President Trump has tasked them with creating a peace package and will do everything they can to end this war for good. President Vladimir Zelensky said they discussed everything from territory, air defense needs, including Patriot systems, a winter package, and said the war must end on fair terms. Zelensky said collaboration is, of course, critical. So representatives from France, Germany, and the UK were also present at some of those meetings. No breakthroughs, though, were made, and Russia expressed confidence in achieving its goals. Putin and Zelensky agreed to pause strikes during this weekend's talks, but both sides still intercepted dozens of drones.
1: That update from Fox's Stephanie Bennett in London. A spokesperson for the Kremlin did not rule out the possibility of trilateral talks. I'm Paul Stevens. This is Fox News.
3: 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Now your local forecast from the Hanson Paving Weather Center.
4: Lows dip down to about 65 tonight under cloudy skies with thunderstorms likely. Southeasterly winds 10 to 15 miles per hour. Slight chance of thunderstorms tomorrow. Daytime highs approaching 83, overcast skies. Lows dip down to about 60 tomorrow night, mainly clear skies. I'm meteorologist Paul Probley on KNSI. Right now, 75.
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0: Normal is broke and common sense is weird. 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I'm George Camel, joined by Jade Warshaw this hour. Open phones at 888-825-5225. Marie kicks us off in Washington, D.C. What's going on, Marie?
1: Hello. I'm calling with what I hope is a very simple ask and recommendation from you guys. I have a boyfriend of 4 years, and he simply refuses to talk to me about his debt or his financial situation. How do I convince him to trust me enough to discuss with me?
2: It's been 4 years. I don't know if you can.
0: I don't think there's a simple answer here other than get to the root of what's going on here.
2: Uh-huh.
0: Why is he scared? Is there trust issues? Does he have baggage? What do you think is behind it based on what you know about him?
1: So I talked to him the other day about it so I can understand why maybe he doesn't. And he reminded me, and I didn't remember this, that I loaned him like $4,000 a few years ago when he was purchasing his house. And he said I treated it like a bank transaction, and I was really stringent upon payback payments that he would have to make me.
2: Uh-huh. Okay, that's good. That means there is a reason, and so there's likely some shame there. If he's thinking about that often, thinking, man, she's strict, like she's serious about her money, he's probably afraid that if he reveals what's going on with his money, that you'll be judging him and you'll...
0: Or that you'll leave him, abandon him. If he's not, you know, cut out for you, if he's not financially responsible enough for you.
2: And by the way, is that true?
1: A little background on me and him. We're both retired military. He's a retired Marine. I'm retired Army. We both have good six-figure jobs, but on my side... I'm going to pay off my house in 4 years. I'm going to fully retire in 5, but he's not at that level because, you know, he's divorced. He has kids in college. So I think because he sees how financially secure I am on my end and how really I budget down to the dime, right?
2: Yeah.
1: So how strict I am with my budget that I'll expect him to be that way and not understand why he has the debt he has.
2: Well, is that true is my question. Now, it's fair for you to say, have a set of expectations. Like, yeah, I expect us to be a little bit more intentional or a lot bit more intentional. I expect certain things. But the question comes in, will you be judging him? Will your tone be judgmental? If he tonight says, you know what, Marie, let's talk, and he divulges a lot of things that truly are shocking to you, how will you react? Because that, if you can hold up the mirror and get a sense of who you really are and what you, do you know what I'm saying? And kind of do a little bit of self-analysis there, that can help your next conversation with him and say, you know what, I can really see how you would be that way. And maybe set him up and say, listen, I can't guarantee that I won't maybe have a reaction. Are you still willing to engage in this with me? And just you guys really talk like emotionally aware people.
1: Mm-hmm. Yeah, I do think I would be judgy.
2: Yeah.
1: I hate to say that, but...
2: But that's honest.
1: He says, he says your face is going to show it immediately. And I was like, I want to be able to be compassionate and understand your situation, but I'm going to have to get that initial how I feel out so we can develop a plan to assist him into getting better.
2: Yeah.
1: To help his finances.
2: I think you being able to come into that and basically validate what he's already feeling is a really good first start. I also think I don't know, George, but the bigger thing is why? Like, what's this all headed towards? Because you've been dating for 4 years. Are you thinking that you're going to get married? Is this the next step before the proposal? Like, why suddenly is all of this a big deal is my biggest question.
1: So you want to move in together and buy a house together. I'm a divorcee also, so I'm not sure on the marriage part. So that's a scary question for me. But I do believe we can cohabitate. But I don't want to cohabitate and feel that it's not fair between us both on our finances. that one person is putting in more than the other. I want us to go in with everything being equal, and that we combine our households and be able to build that part of our life.
0: Have you told him that?
1: Yeah, he knows. We've looked at houses, and I'm like, once I pay off my house, I'll take everything I put down in this house, the $700,000 I pay on this house, I'll put it on our new house.
0: The issue is, if you do this through cohabitation, it's going to feel like he's a roommate and you foot the bill. And I would not recommend cohabitation before marriage for 1,000 reasons, but especially in your case, it's going to feel like there's a power imbalance.
1: And I don't want that for him.
0: So what's going to happen over time, I'll tell you what happened 10 years from now, we fast forward. You're going to resent him, and he's going to feel a lot of shame.
1: Yeah.
0: And it's never going to move forward. And so financial transparency is emotional transparency. You can't have one without the other. And so anything he's hiding now is just going to be magnified in marriage or if you cohabitate. And so I think you need a line of the values and tell him straight up, I don't expect you to have the same financial brain and personality I do. But I do expect that we're aligned on financial values if we're going to combine our lives in any way, shape, or form.
1: Agreed.
0: That's not high standards. That's the baseline.
2: I agree. I would caution you, Marie, and again, you might have a different outlook on this, and I can keep space for that. However, I've done this show for a little bit of time, and I see this over and over. If you don't set fair expectations going forward, you're going to have a set of unrealistic expectations. And what I mean by that is you're setting yourself up in a scenario where you're viewing it as full commitment, but it's not really full commitment. And so as long as that gray area exists, which is, hey, I have this expectation of full commitment from you, even though there's truly not a full commitment because we're not married. You're over here holding this space for what if by not marrying him. But then you have this expectation of, I expect to be able to have these conversations. I expect you to do this. And all of those things, honestly, are the things that take place in a fully committed relationship. So because of that, it's always going to feel a little imbalanced. He's probably always going to be wondering, like, is this enough or do I need to do more? Does this count or does this not count, right? Does it count for me to be able to go out and spend this money or and not tell her, or is that in some way wrong?
0: It's always going to be confusing.
2: You. Yeah.
0: I think at the root of it, I don't know him. I've never talked to him, but here's my guess. If he was to be fully known, you wouldn't love him the way you do now.
1: Mm.
0: That's his fear. And he's been hurt. I mean, you both have been divorced. Yeah. You both have a lot of emotional baggage you're carrying into this thing. And so you need to understand, what was money like in his past relationship? Was that a part of why it didn't work out? But here's what I do know, and you can put this on your mirror, Marie. You can't build a future with someone who's hiding their present.
1: It's
0: impossible. And so you can't ignore this. This is a giant red flag, and I hope that you guys can resolve this. You get the values. You do remarry. You do find love again. This would be the best Hallmark movie of all time if it worked out. So I'm rooting for you guys to make this thing work, but he can't hide this anymore. It's not going to help the relationship move forward.

0: 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Kids are growing up with more access to information than ever before in history. But most of the content is calculated to keep them distracted, make them mad, and keep them scrolling. Not help them think for themselves. WorldWatch exists to be the antidote to the algorithms. 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And I love that WorldWatch doesn't talk at kids. 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Because when my kids are older, I want them to be able to think for themselves and separate news from noise. 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
6: When you need to know, your weather is on KNSI. Now your local forecast from the Hanson Paving Weather Center.
7: Lows dip down to about 65 tonight under cloudy skies with thunderstorms likely. Southeasterly winds 10 to 15 miles per hour. Slight chance of thunderstorms tomorrow. Daytime highs approaching 83, overcast skies. Lows dip down to about 60 tomorrow night, mainly clear skies. I'm meteorologist Paul Probley on KNSI. Right now, 75.
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8: 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You need this. All right, let's go to George, who's in Boise, Idaho. Hey, George, how you doing?
9: Doing well, thank you.
8: Yeah, no problem. How can we help today?
9: So I was I just started talking to my lender. My wife and I bought our first home a little over a year ago, and he was reaching out because interest rates have, you know, kind of gone down, and we talked about possible refinance in the future. And he did a soft credit pull and was kind of running me through options. And I come to realize that my wife is in about $24,000 of credit card debt that I was naively unaware about. Mm. I knew she had some debt, but I didn't know it was that bad, where there's four cards, three of them that are about like 99% almost maxed out.
8: Wow.
0: Well, you say naively, why didn't she tell you?
9: I'm not 100% sure.
8: How long have you guys been married?
9: And it'll be 15 years this April.
0: And how long has this debt been laying around?
9: Some of it, 5 years or so, and I just was not aware that it was that bad. I don't think it was that bad, but I think it's just one of these things where she just uses the card and doesn't really think of the repercussions. Again, I'm not 100% sure, but
0: I'm casually using a card. If you've maxed out three credit cards without telling your spouse, this is straight up financial infidelity. There's no other way to say it.
8: Do you combine your money, or are you guys doing the separate deal?
9: We've been doing separate. It's just obviously what I thought would work best. And we just, I'm the majority income breadwinner, and I cover mortgage, I cover car, I cover most of the bills. I let her do, handle. Insurance, or
8: you kind of have bills. Set yourself up, because unfortunately what happens in an environment where you don't have full transparency, which is we don't have things combined, therefore you have your world, I have my world, like you said, maybe you do the insurance, I do the mortgage, right? It does set up this idea that I can kind of do my own thing over here, and as long, in her mind, it's probably like, as long as it doesn't affect you, we're square. And then that sets you up to have the same thing. So that's the danger, George. Both of the Georges I'm talking to right now. That's the
0: Tale
8: danger.
0: When you silo your money.
8: You silo your money.
9: Yeah.
0: Have you confronted her about where all this money was spent and why she did this without telling you?
9: We recently did it, and and it was, like I said, so we had, I guess she put my daughter's braces on one of them. She had some health issues a number of years ago where she had to get some stuff, and she put it, for to pay the medical expenses, and she was using one of those to do that. And,
8: so she's not buying Louis bags, she's not out here.
9: No.
8: Okay. That's good. Yeah. That's the upside.
0: More
8: here.
0: Noble purchases, I guess. I still want to see the credit card statements and fully understand what was going on here.
9: I started going through them yesterday, and then she even did some cash advances. I'm like, that's the last thing you ever want to do on credit cards, because, one of her monthly payments is like $242, and
8: Have you guys had the conversation that we don't engage in debt? Has that been something that you guys have said to each other, that this is feeling not only that it's something that she kept from you, but it's also crossing a values line for you? Or have you never had that conversation?
9: Well, it's something where she knows that I've been working on, because I had terrible credit, maybe 6-7 years ago in the low 500s. I couldn't even get a $500 credit card from my bank. And now, over the last years or a few years, I've learned how to play the credit game, learned how to what to do with it, not to buy things just because, if I don't have the cash. I had to kind of learn the hard way, but that same bank that wouldn't give me a $500 credit card, now I have a $46,000 credit card with them. And so I maybe owe $1,000 on it.
8: Here's the problem. Here's where the confusion is. There's a lot of confusion in this, and I hear what you're saying, and it now is crystal clear to me. So there's two or three issues here. Number one, what we already said, the money is siloed. So because of that, there is just going to be a level of secrecy. So that's thing one. Yeah. And you both have created that environment. Thing two is there isn't a clear stance on debt in your relationship. It sounds like if it's this kind of debt, it's okay.
0: If it helps our credit score, then maybe.
8: Uh-huh. And so I think that's the second problem, is there's just not a clear stance on what does that mean. And then the third thing is, there is a lack of communication. There is something there that she didn't feel like she could tell you Even something like braces. Hey, I have to use this money for our children's braces. So there's a communication there or some sort of like lack of trust that I don't feel like I can come to you with this, or I don't feel like I can share this. So these are three main issues. And I, hearing the call, George, what I would suggest is if you can take a level of ownership in this too, and then you can come to her and say, you know what, we've gotten off on the wrong track, like both of us. And I see my part in this, and I want to change what I'm doing today. And I hope that you're here with me, because we can't keep going like this. I want you to know that I trust you. I want our finances to be together. And what I'm finding right now is I was focused on debt, and I kind of was a hypocrite because I was saying my debt was okay, but yours wasn't. And I think honestly, going forward, we just need to say that debt has not been good for our relationship, and going forward, I don't want to engage on it. I don't know about you, but this is what I want to talk to you about. And that's how I would approach this.
9: Mm-hmm. Yeah, no, I love that. And that's some, the conversation I had last night when I said, I was like, regardless, I was like, your debt is my debt. I have like $4,000 in debt, but I told her, and I'm thinking, oh, we just finally got a tax return for the first time in like 2 years, because I'm making more money than I've made in the past. So having to adjust for things like that, I had to owe the last 2 years, but you know, having extra money taken out and being on top of the finances where we got like, you know, $4,500, I'm like, okay, cool. Maybe we can use this to pay down our credit card debt, thinking ours is roughly around the same, not realizing hers was as much as it was.
10: Yeah. So and what's your total consumer debt now?
9: It's about 30,000 between the both of us.
10: Okay. How much do you have in across checking and savings, liquid?
9: Like left over or just currently right now?
10: Currently.
9: I have about $2,300 right now in my debt. That's after mortgage and bills are paid.
10: Okay. I would likely pause on this refinance because it's going to cost you 2 to 5% of the loan, and I don't know that you're going to break even anytime soon. So this might be a down the line thing. Right now, the focus is just attacking this debt with the debt snowball. That's the easy advice: just tackle it as if it was y'all's debt, and smallest credit card goes first, minimum payments on the rest. The hard part is going to be resetting your marriage and financial life, and her rebuilding trust. And the way to do that is a micro commitment every day to be a person who is trustworthy.
9: Mm-hmm.
10: And that's going to involve transparency and accountability and having a joint account.
9: Yeah.
10: And we know the plan, and freezing both of your credit, freeze all the accounts so that nobody could open debt in your name, including you. Make it really hard. Yeah. Add the friction there so that we're not tempted. And if you do all of those things and get on a budget, there's definitely hope here. We can get out of this pretty fast.
9: Okay. Well, a question with the snowball is it because, like I said, most of them, they're all around the same. They're all like $6,400, $6,300,
8: $6,600. I'm looking at. Yeah. So what I would do then is I would do them in order. If it's $6,400, you know, if the $6,300 one is the smallest one, do that one first, and then do the $6,400 one, and then do the $6,600 one. So when you do the debt snowball, everybody, what we're doing here is we're listing the debts smallest to largest by balance, not by monthly payment, not by interest rate. It truly is by balance. And when you do that, you get those small wins quickly. You feel that rush of dopamine. You feel like, hey, I did something, and you want to go to the next one. And it really is proven to be the best method to pay off your debt quickly. And that's what's going to work for George, too.

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2: When you need to know, your weather is on KNSI. Now your local forecast from the Hanson Paving Weather Center.
3: Lows dip down to about 65 tonight under cloudy skies with thunderstorms likely. Southeasterly winds 10 to 15 miles per hour. Slight chance of thunderstorms tomorrow. Daytime highs approaching 83, overcast skies. Lows dip down to about 60 tomorrow night, mainly clear skies. I'm meteorologist Paul Probley on KNSI. Right now, 75.
4: Fox News, I'm Tom Graham. An Amazon cargo plane crash at Miami International Airport is under investigation after it overshot the runway, killing five people, injuring five more.
5: The National Transportation Safety Board is now on scene. The Boeing 767 landing Sunday afternoon around 2 p.m. local time after flying in from Puerto Rico. It slammed through an airport fence and onto a road, hitting several cars before catching fire.
4: Fox's Dana Marie McNichol, Special Envoy Steve Witkoff, and Jared Kushner visiting Moscow and Kyiv this weekend as the White House restarts efforts to end the war between Russia and Ukraine.
6: Witkoff and Kushner acknowledge that it's a hard problem to solve, but they feel good about the meetings they've had in Kyiv and Moscow this weekend, but they're also hoping for trilateral talks in the future. No breakthroughs, though, were made.
4: Fox's Stephanie Bennett, America's listening to Fox News.

0: Central Minnesota Foot and Ankle is where we are with Drs. Greg and Karen Rao. Dr. Greg, why is diabetes so important for our foot health?
1: Well, diabetes can affect our foot health significantly, from poor circulation to neuropathy and numbness to ulcerations to dry skin to a whole plethora of different things.
0: How do I know if I have some of those things going on?
1: Well, the best way is to come and have your foot examined. If you're a diabetic, one of the earliest things you should do is have a good, thorough foot examination by a podiatrist.
0: I'm thinking of poor circulation. Does that mean that I'm going to notice that my feet are really cold in the wintertime, perhaps? Do they get discolored?
2: They can feel colder. They can also be discolored. A lot of patients are just not aware that they have the circulation issues, especially if they're really not paying attention to their feet, or if they've got numbness, they may not notice that they've got some of those complications, such as poor circulation.
0: Dr. Greg Rao, let's talk about how we find you at Central Minnesota Foot and Ankle.
1: CentralMNFootAnkle.com or call us at 320-252-2963.
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4: 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I quoted the dealership. They said $8,500 to get a new engine. But I don't want to put any money into the car at all, and I'm stuck with, I think I owe just around like $7,000, I think. I just checked, it's like $7,100 on the car.
3: Oh, wow.
5: And what's it worth in its current state? Nothing?
4: Yeah, I called the dealership and they said $200, but...
5: The car's worth $200, that's what they would give you for it?
4: That's what they would trade in. Yeah.
5: Did you buy this car from that dealership?
4: I did.
5: Okay. It feels like you keep going back to an abusive ex. Like, of course they're going to screw you on every turn. And so I would not go to the dealership to get this thing fixed. I would go to an independent mechanic and maybe two to get some quotes on what it's going to take to get this thing up and running.
3: How much money do you have?
4: I don't have anything liquid, a lot liquid. About $1,000. That's about it.
5: What are you driving now?
4: Accessible to. I have my mom's car. She gifted me, so everything's in my name, title, and everything. She gifted me her car.
5: It's paid for?
4: And it runs. It runs good.
3: It's paid for, her car that she gave you?
4: Yeah, it's paid off. Yeah, great. There's no payment or anything.
5: So this is great news because it means you don't have to go buy a new car. And whatever we can get for this thing is what we get for it. Now, we need to pay off the loan. That's the problem. So we need to come up with the difference or scrape up the cash to get this thing fixed and then sell it.
3: You said you only had $1,000 liquid. What do you have non-liquid, and what's it in? What's the nature of it?
4: In like a 401k. That's
3: okay.
4: About it.
3: Okay. Just making sure you didn't have stocks or like some coins sitting around. Okay. Yeah, I'm with George.
4: We started doing that, but we're not at the point yet where it's like we can take out the money for liquid. You know what I mean?
3: Understood.
4: We just started.
3: So tell us about your work. Are you working?
4: I am working, yes.
3: Okay. What are you bringing in?
4: About $55,000 a year.
5: Okay. And are you have a spouse at home?
4: Yes. Okay. Yes, I'm married.
5: Are they working outside the home as well?
4: Yes. Mm-hmm.
5: Okay, what do they make?
4: Around the same.
5: Great.
3: $100,000 income, great.
5: We make six figures, so this is a solvable problem. Within the next month or two, we could probably scrape up enough to cover this if we live on nothing. So can you keep up with the payment for now?
4: Yeah.
5: Okay.
4: I mean, that's what I've been trying to do. I mean...
5: What's the payment?
4: The car payment, it's like $322 a month.
5: Okay.
3: So you should be able to easily handle that.
5: On our screen, it says, should I do a voluntary repo? Is that what you were thinking about doing?
4: So I called the dealership back, and I asked them, what should I do? And they said, your best bet is to do a voluntary repo with a credit hit.
5: Oh, my goodness. Wow. Okay.
4: And I said, I just got my credit just went up 50 points last week. And, like, we've been really trying to do that, and I don't want to do that.
3: I'm so glad you didn't listen to them. That is called set you up for failure. So I'm so glad that you called us instead. You're bringing home over $6,000 a month. You're handling the payment, but we want you to get out of this because obviously it's not running, and we don't want you in any debt anyway.

0: anyway. So I don't know if you have other debt to speak of that's sucking up more of your income, but I would put this kind of as a top priority. My guess is if you listed your debts model largest, this is probably towards the bottom of the heap.
1: Yeah, this is actually the last. This is my biggest bill.
0: Oh,
1: Oh,
0: this is
1: good.
0: your biggest bill. Okay,
2: Well,
0: great.
2: so you could knock all your debts out pretty quickly, making 100 grand. If you guys, it sounds like you have not been on a budget. It's kind of just been spending willy-nilly, not really paying attention.
1: Yeah,
2: Okay.
1: that's 100% accurate. Yep.
2: Now, are you and your wife ready to for some life change? Because we're about to be living differently for a little while.
1: Yeah, I've been trying to do
2: There was a
1: that,
2: lot
1: but
2: of
1: I
2: breath in
1: mean,
2: that, yeah.
0: Cornell, I don't know about
1: yes.
2: that. Yeah. I
1: The
2: would have
1: reason
2: a
1: why I
2: real
1: say that is
2: vision
1: because
2: casting convo tonight. Where you say, hey, listen, the way I've
1: no,
2: been
1: I'm
2: leading
1: ready,
2: us in money, this is
1: honestly.
2: not an attack on her. It's start with I statements. The way I've been leading us when it comes to money has not been great, and I own up to that. And it's left us in a real pickle where we have this huge repair that we can't afford. And we got all these payments around us. I'm ready to live differently. Are you on board to help us get out of this and stay out? See how that's not an alarming, attacking conversation? And then it becomes the byproduct is, hey, let's get on a budget and just see what our income's going to be this month, see what our expenses are, and see where we can do better to cut anything that isn't necessary for the next few months.
0: Yeah. And that's what this is going to look like. But it's going to start with the two of you, and we'll make sure that you're set up to win. We'll give you every dollar. It's the best budgeting app out there, but it's more than that. It's really going to help you stick to the plan. I'm glad you called us because we're going to tell you the fastest and best way to get out of debt and build wealth, and every dollar is going to do the same thing for you as well. So Kelly will pick up and get that to you. But the key is you guys have got to get on this. You guys have got to work it together. It's totally up to you to do this. So, George, let's talk real quick about repo. Because I feel like, first off, I feel like we're getting more and more calls about that. I don't know if that's just a reflection of the high cost of living right now and people are falling behind on payments that they got when auto prices were super duper high. I'm not really sure what the correlation is there. I could speculate on that a little bit. But repossession, guys, is never the answer.
2: When you hear the word repossessed, what do you think of, Jade?
0: It sounds
2: A
0: like a
2: demon.
0: demon. It's a possession.
2: Just tie them
0: Do
2: together when you hear
0: do
2: that
0: do do
2: word. And so here's the problem.
0: Yeah.
2: Whether it's involuntary or voluntary, involuntary is they show up at your
0: And they
2: driveway in the
0: take
2: middle of the
0: that
2: night.
0: bad boy. Yeah. But don't do voluntary. A lot of people think there's a difference between the two. Well, it's on me. I'm voluntarily giving it up. No, it's still, you're still going to have to go through the same negative process.
2: Yep, it will destroy your credit. It leaves you liable for the difference after auction. So here's what they do.
0: Yes.
2: They go sell it for like pennies on the dollar to
0: They
2: get what
0: don't
2: they can.
0: care. Yeah.
2: Then they come after you for the difference. And so you're in no better of a spot than if you just continued keeping up with the payments and tried to sell it yourself. That is the goal, to sell it on your own to get way more so that you're at least less underwater.
0: That's right. And here's the thing. If you are underwater, maybe you have a vehicle that, like I said, you paid too much for, you're underwater on it. Guys, what we would suggest here always, some less debt is better than high debt, right? So let's pretend you had a vehicle that you spent $30,000 on, and now it's only worth, I don't know, 15, half the amount. You're upside down. We're always going to tell you, go down to the credit union, see if you can get a loan for the difference. See if you can get that. I don't care. You could put it on a credit card for all I care. I just want that number down. I want you to be paying $15,000 of debt instead of $30,000 of debt is my point. And then from there on, now we can actually work out of this. Now you have a lower monthly payment. So again, that's going to come and work for you on the debt snowball. You have more money to throw out your debts, smallest to largest. That's why we suggest that. But please, please, please never go down to the dealership and ask them what they think, because they don't have your best interest in at heart.
2: Yeah, it's like making a deal with the devil and then going back to the devil for financial
0: Yeah,
2: advice.
0: and thinking he's on your side.
2: Exactly. And so this is not a knock on every dealership in the country, but generally the dealership is the most expensive place to buy a car and get any repairs done.
0: Well, they're not your financial advisor.
2: No.
0: And at this point, we're talking about a financial decision, and that's really where the conversation changes. They want to sell you a vehicle. They're in the vehicle business.
2: But you go back to the devil you know.
0: Yeah,
2: A lot
0: that
2: of
0: is
2: devil
0: true.
2: references here, a lot of demons. I apologize to the kids watching out
0: Yeah, what's
2: there.
0: wrong, George? Is
2: I'm
0: something going
2: just so
0: on?
2: angry at these people are getting hosed. I talked with a guy in the street last week, 28% APR on his car
0: Oh,
2: loan.
0: Lordy, Lordy.
2: Because their credit's shot, and what do? They say, well, hey, we can work with you. What kind of payment are you looking for?
0: Yeah.
2: If they say those words, run. you are about to fall for a borderline scam.
0: Yeah.
2: And they'll extend the loan, hey, 72 months, 96 months, whatever you want. Mm. We can make it happen.
0: Guys, let me tell you, a cash car, that's where it's at.
2: Can't be underwater on
0: you
2: that.
0: You can't be underwater. And I would rather drive a cash car that's 10 years old than have a payment that's going to keep me broke for the foreseeable future. I'm just saying.

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7: Lows dip down to about 65 tonight under cloudy skies with thunderstorms likely. Southeasterly winds 10 to 15 miles per hour. Slight chance of thunderstorms tomorrow. Daytime highs approaching 83, overcast skies. Lows dip down to about 60 tomorrow night, mainly clear skies. I'm meteorologist Paul Probley on KNSI. Right now, 75.
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8: All righty, back to the phone lines. Georgia, you ready?
9: I hope so.
8: All right, we got Sarah, who's in Las Vegas, Nevada. What's up, Sarah? How can we help today?
10: Hi there. Good afternoon. My question is pretty much on garnishment, but also, of course, your guys' awesome guidance.
8: Hit us.
10: My husband pretty much pays like all of our bills and everything. Recently, his wages have started to be garnished for a car that we voluntarily let go a few years ago. So now we are, I downloaded the Every Dollar app and I'm trying to do the budget, and it's like in our face that now we're short on bills. So I'm kind of scrambling, looking for a job. I have a side business, but I obviously need like stable income to bridge that gap. So I'm kind of scrambling, looking for work. And we've been married for a while, but we just kind of recently started joining on our accounts because of this and working on the budget. I guess my question is, should we or can we do anything about the garnishment?
8: How much is the garnishment?
10: I don't know the exact details yet. He's working on getting that information, but I think...
8: You haven't seen it actually happen yet. It's just been ordered.
10: No. If his wages are being garnished already, I just don't have like the physical paperwork.
9: You don't have the numbers.
10: All the details in front of me.
9: Do you know the balance
10: the
9: that's
10: numbers.
9: Owed?
10: No, I don't.
9: Okay.
10: I don't.
9: Well, there's some homework there, because once we know that, we can develop a game plan to pay it off aggressively using future income. I'm guessing you guys have nothing in savings.
10: We don't. He did, but he does not have any more, so neither of us do.
9: What do you guys make?
10: He makes, so before the garnishment, 43 a year, and then after it would be like 31. So a month, it's basically 2,600 because they take it directly from his paycheck.
8: Yeah, it looks like they can take up to 25% of your income on a garnishment. So this does have the ability to really mess with you guys.
9: There's nothing you can do about it. I mean, the lender sued you and they got a judgment that you owe the money and this is next steps because you're not paying.
8: Did you guys, did you ignore when you were served, like, did you ignore this or how did you get to this point?
10: Yeah, I got ignored pretty much.
8: Yeah. Okay. So we're not doing that anymore going forward. What's the status on, I mean, obviously you guys are married, the money's separate. It's like you kind of know what's going on, but you don't know the amount of it. How are you? I think my question for you is, what's the plan to come together to solve this? Because going forward, what I'm seeing big picture is we've got to get on the same page. And when life hits, we can't ignore it because it just snowballs and makes it worse, which you're finding to be true right now.
10: Absolutely. I mean, we're pretty much... honestly, we're getting into taking the biblical approach of marriage and finances and everything and, you know, joining our accounts and being one, and that's moving forward. But we do have, unfortunately, a lot of fight.
9: What other debt do you guys have?
10: We have a lot of debt in collections, but right now it's kind of just our monthly bills, like, you know, the mortgage, the phone, and cars and everything.
9: So is there anything you can sell in this picture where you could free up some payments and even walk away with some cash?
8: Yeah, because there's still a chance that they might settle this for you if you can get with the creditor and say, hey.
9: If I give you this much lump sum, can you call it paid in full?
8: Yeah, that's not off the table.
10: That's what I was thinking about. He's kind of like hell-bent. I'm sorry for the reference. He's kind of like bent on... Well, we have equity, and I have no idea how that works. But he's like, well, just call the mortgage company and see about that.
8: So he wants to take out a HELOC.
10: I don't know what type, but I just called to inquire, and they pretty much were like, well, you have to run your credit anyways, and we don't even have the credit.
9: Good. I'm glad.
10: We don't have
9: Please do not use your house as a piggy bank and go into more debt thinking you solved the problem.
8: Yeah, debt doesn't solve for debt. The only way you can solve debt is to pay it off with actual earned money. So here's going forward. So how's the job search going for you?
10: It's going. I haven't worked for a few years at a 9-to-5. It's kind of my own business, so I kind of, you know, let that go because we need money. But I've been applying to pretty much everything within the past few days.
8: Today, I want you to know any job will do for the time being.
9: Can you be a server at the nearest restaurant?
8: Yes.
9: We're not talking about a fancy salary job right now. We need any money in the door.
8: And then the first order of business is to try to stack up. You need to sit down with your husband tonight, find out what the full amount owed is, and then... try to scrounge together as quickly as you can 60 to 70% of what that is, or even 50%. Start small and say, hey, go to the creditor directly and say, hey, I know we don't have the full 8,000, but we have 4,000 today. Take it or leave it. Because they're in a position at this point, they're not expecting to get much, you know, this garnishment of wages, you know, that they're going to get what they can, but I would at least try to settle it. There's no guarantee there, but I would try that. And then from here on, yes, the solution is income. There's not going to be a magic wand here. If you guys pull out a HELOC or any other type of loan or personal loan, you are just kicking the can down the field and honestly making things worse for you in the future. So for you guys today, the name of the game is income and drawing a line in the sand and saying no more. This behavior of you over here and me on this side, that cannot continue. This idea of not facing our financial issues head on cannot continue. And I love what you said earlier, Sarah, that you guys are kind of trying to get onto this approach with your life and your money. So keep doing that. Matter of fact, I haven't offered this in a long time, George, but if you guys, I love Financial Peace University. I love every dollar, but I love something about like, I'm like getting deep in this. So if you want to get into that, I would suggest it. Local church, I love that for you guys. We're also going to give you every dollar if you like the digital approach. But I think you guys could really use some people around you that are doing this and doing it the right way. FPU, Financial Peace, always has some OGs in there that can kind of guide you.
9: They've been there.
8: Yes. And that's what you guys need. Okay. This is a complete overhaul for you. And yes, I think it's something to be excited about, you know?
9: And on top of that, Total Money Makeover. We're going to send you a copy of that. So in between classes, you're going to be reading this book together. And it's going to fire you guys up. And if that doesn't light a fire under you, I don't know what will. But that's the game plan. It's no new debt whatsoever. Freeze your credit so that you can't do something as dumb as taking on a HELOC. Then we're going to cut our expenses down to nothing. And every dollar will help you with that. Then we're going to try to increase our income as much as possible. And that gap, that beautiful gap, is called margin. And you're going to use all of that to attack these debts, to save up a lump sum, to try to get these other debts out of collections. Because those debts are next. They're going to come suing you for those. So it's like whack-a-mole right now trying to clean up these debts.
8: But the good thing, what we're teaching you, Sarah, is it feels like you don't have control over the situation, but you can gain control over it very quickly. And that's going to start by knowing those numbers. Something truly happens when you sit down at night, George, and you do your budget for the first time, and even if it's in the red, for you to just list out, this is the money coming in and this is the money going out, for a lot of people, it's the first time they've ever seen it.
9: Sarah mentioned that. She said, we did the budget and realized, oh my gosh, we're in the red every month. We can't keep doing this.
8: And then so having that level of control and then saying, okay, well, here's what we're going to do next. And they've got a plan, debt snowball. And that for me is the biggest piece. It's going to take time. It's going to take time to turn this around. But then to be able to say, okay, now I'm reading the Total Money Makeover. I'm going to my FPU class. All of those things combined is exactly what you need to stay motivated, light a fire under a butt, keep listening to The Ramsey Show. That's the type of stuff that Sam and I did when we were paying off our debt. And you kind of have to just jump off the cliff wholeheartedly and really just submerge yourself in a new lifestyle.
9: Just have faith that this process works, because 10 million people have gone before me and have done it. You got to go all in. You got to do it by the book. And there's a reason it works.
8: There's a reason it works. I'm excited for you guys, Sarah. This is the precipice of a brand new beginning. And be sure to call us back and let us know how things are going or if you need any help whatsoever.

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2: More violence on the Strait of Hormuz. I'm Tom Graham, Fox News. The U.S. military launching fresh attacks on Iranian vessels as the administration claims traffic and oil flow is ramping back up in the busy Strait of Hormuz.
3: American attack aircraft opened fire on three Iranian oil tankers, disabling two, sinking one. Energy Secretary Chris Wright says more oil is now moving through the Strait of Hormuz, including 18 million barrels over a 24-hour period last week, but admitted the average is lower than that. The reduced flow through Hormuz, sending U.S. allies scrambling for alternatives. But Democrats say there's no end in sight.
2: Fox's Lucas Tomlinson there. Israeli airstrikes continue to bombard southern Lebanon, targeting Iranian-backed militants.
4: Israeli airstrikes have resulted in at least 27 people being killed over the last few days, according to Lebanese officials. During the strikes, the Israeli military also seized a ridge known as Ali al-Tahar, which sits over a large underground Hezbollah base, 6 miles from Lebanon's southern border. And Israeli officials say it must be held as Hezbollah continues to launch attacks from the area. While Lebanese officials agreed to a ceasefire with Israel in June, Hezbollah is a terrorist group separate from the Lebanese government and was not involved in that deal. Lebanon's president blames Israel for this escalation. Israel says its forces will remain inside Lebanon in a security zone until Hezbollah is totally disarmed. Jessica Rosenthal, Fox News.
2: Houthi rebels in Yemen accusing Saudi Arabia of striking a prison today in the country's north. 7 are dead, including a child. U.S. forces have intercepted and sunk a floating refueling vessel in the eastern Pacific Ocean. That's according to Southern Command. Officials say the vessel was supporting illegal drug trafficking operations and was linked to an Ecuadorian gang. Southern Command says the operation is part of a larger effort to disrupt drug trafficking networks across the Western Hemisphere. 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
2: Federal investigators are beginning their look into that Amazon plane accident crash at Miami International Airport that left at least 5 people dead.
7: The National Transportation Safety Board is in Florida to examine the wreckage and start its effort to find out what caused the accident. Board Chair Jennifer Homendy said data collection has begun at a scene she could only describe as extensive.
8: You can see airbags, the surrounding airbags, can see components from vehicles, both passenger vehicles and the aircraft itself.
7: The process ahead will look at the plane's history, pilot experience, and weather, among other factors. The flight data and cockpit voice recorders have been recovered. Those devices will be processed at the NTSB's Washington headquarters. Grinnell Scott, Fox News.
2: So an investigation is underway into the crash of a small plane, also in Florida, happened this morning.
9: That plane went down just after 10 a.m. local time near the Space Coast Regional Airport Monday morning in Titusville, killing the pilot. Officials say that pilot reported an engine failure shortly after taking off and trying to turn left for a return to the airport. The single-engine Mooney M20F crashed into trees and power lines.
10: The plane made contact with the power lines, so it's unknown exactly what caused the plane to go down or anything like that, but the initial reports was the plane made contact with the power line, so that had an effect on it.
9: Titusville Interim Police Chief T.J. Wright, the plane caught fire after hitting the ground. Paul Stevens, Fox News.
2: Three people have been shot near the route of New York City's West Indian Day Parade in Brooklyn, adding to a day of violence in Crown Heights. Police say a 24-year-old man was shot around 4 p.m. Minutes later, a 37-year-old woman and 19-year-old man were also shot. All three victims are expected to recover. Meantime, police are still searching for the alleged shooter. I'm Tom Graham, and this is Fox News.
1: 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Now your local forecast from the Hanson Paving Weather Center.
11: Thunderstorms likely tonight. Otherwise, cloudy skies expected. Lows level off around 65. Southeast winds 10 to 15 miles per hour. Cloudy skies expected again tomorrow. Slight chance for storms. Daytime highs approaching 83. Lows dip down to about 60 tomorrow night. I'm Staff Meteorologist Paul Frombly on KNSI. Right now, it's 73 degrees.
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0: Welcome back to the Ramsey Show in the Fairwinds Credit Union Studio. I'm George Camel here with Jade Warshaw, taking your calls on Money and Life, 888-825-5225. Sarah is in Spokane, Washington, up next. Sarah, what's going on?
1: So my question is that my husband and I have been debt-free from about 2013 up until this year. And my husband is an alcoholic, but got sober in January.
0: Good.
1: And replaced alcohol with spending. So now we have $38,000 in debt. And so he is now, unfortunately, not sober again, but now wants to pay off the debt.
0: He's not sober now, but he wants to pay off the debt.
1: Yes, it's the opposite of what traditionally happens, I think.
2: And the $38,000, is that all sorts of different things, or was it like one vehicle? Because $38,000 since January is a lot of money.
1: Two major purchases.
2: What are they?
1: So one is a boat, and one was a bathroom remodel.
2: Okay, boat and a bathroom.
0: One of those we can sell, so mm-hmm. That's good. How much is that boat worth?
1: Yeah. About $28,000.
0: And what's owed on it?
1: $13,000.
0: Oh, good.
2: Good. So there's some money there. And the bathroom, you were on board with that a little bit, I gotta believe.
0: Hard to sneak that one past you.
1: Yeah, so I was until they came back with the quote. And then I said no, and he signed the papers.
2: Without you. Mm-hmm.
1: Yep.
2: Okay. Okay, so the good news is there's money to be made back on the boat, and then we can cash flow the payoff of the rest of this. Is he working? Is he able to hold down jobs? Okay, what does he earn and what do you earn?
1: So together we earn just under $300.
0: Wow, great income. So that's nice. We'll clean this up fast. I mean, if you sell the boat, you'll profit $15,000 and apply that to your $25,000 left on the bathroom loan?
1: Well, so my question is more, so we have the money. I have $50,000 in savings, and I have $35,000 additionally in a emergency fund.
2: Okay.
1: However, the last year of our life has been incredibly volatile with a lot of things that we've not seen coming that we've had to cash flow. So I'm just worried about draining savings. He has some stocks that he plays with that he needs to sell to pay for this. And I'm worried about the tax implications for that. I just don't know we can pay it off. I just don't know the best way to do it.
2: I'll tell you my thing that I'm a little concerned about. You said your concerns. My concern is if he's back drinking again and you guys have this stellar income, does this have the ability to affect his job and his employment, therefore putting you guys in a really tough situation financially?
1: It hasn't ever. Is all I
0: so he's a pretty functional alcoholic.
1: Very.
0: Okay.
1: Yeah.
0: Well, here's the thing. You can move around the money, pay off the debt, but it's not changing this underlying problem, which is your marriage and his addictions.
1: Right.
0: You guys are not on the same page. He's making moves behind your back. You doesn't seem like you have much of a vote here, and you're realistically worried about the future. Now, I would pay off the debt, and I would sell the boat. It's not going to put you in dire straits to do all of this, to knock out the debts. What I would do is put some guardrails in place so that neither of you can make any more stupid financial decisions. And that means we're going to freeze both of our credits. We're going to pull both of our credit reports today. You can go to annualcreditreport.com, pull those for free, to get everything out on the table. And he needs to be very much involved in this. Is he on board to rectify the situation and get his life and marriage back?
1: That's to be determined. I can't answer that.
2: I think I would go to a further extreme on this. I don't think that you can give access to an addict to the money. I don't think he can have access to the money, because the problem is he's going to spend it, whether it's signing a bathroom contract that you didn't agree to, or
0: toys, gambling. I mean, it sounds like he's just looking for every vice possible.
2: So I think that you have to have that conversation and figure out on the side and possibly with some counsel what it can look like for you to have access to this. And maybe it doesn't sound like he would work with you on this to say, hey, I'm worried. I'm worried about me. I'm worried about you. I'm worried about the family. Do you guys have kids?
1: We do.
2: How many?
1: Three.
2: Three. Yeah, I'm worried about the kids. We're unsafe. And so the only thing that I can do to stay in this environment with the kids for it to be safe is I have to have access to the money, because I have to make sure that mortgage is paid. I have to make sure that the needs are met financially and that you don't mess things up for us going forward for the long term. If you're not able to do that, then I have to make other arrangements.
0: Which means you're the gatekeeper. And in order to make sure that you're safe, and until he shows himself to be trustworthy,
2: mm-hmm.
0: Which means he is sober, making wise financial decisions over a long period of time, I do think it's wise not to quote-unquote separate your finances, but to make sure that he does not have access to this money to make mm-hmm. bad decisions with.
2: Right, because you're still keeping him abreast of what's going on. He can still look at the budget. Like, it's not to say that he can't, there's no transparency. It's just to say, hey, you used to be able to have this debit card and go and spend. Now I'm going to be the one that pays the bills with out of our money. I am going to be the one that handles the money, basically. Does that make sense?
1: Yeah, I mean, I do handle it already.
2: Right, but he's got a debit card in his wallet, and he can go out and
1: right.
2: he has
0: what
2: the same
0: are you
2: access
0: worried
2: to the
0: about?
2: Checking
0: like, give
2: account.
0: It, give us the top priorities of things that you would be worried about right now with your finances.
1: My biggest thing is if we were to drain the savings and then we've had a couple like $10,000 emergencies come up in the last year because of other circumstances that we've cash flowed. And so I just am worried that those may come up and we've already drained our savings to now pay for that.
0: No one's asking you to drain the savings. I mean, if you sell the boat and pay off the bathroom remodel, you're still left with liquid, you know, 50 grand.
1: Okay.
0: And you're not going to have a $50,000 emergency, and you can probably cash flow that now that you'll be completely debt-free with a full emergency fund with $300,000 coming in.
2: Mm-hmm.
0: And so you guys are in a really decent spot financially, but it's more of the what-ifs and is he going to get better and will you guys work together and will this addiction get worse? Those are the parts we need to deal with.
2: How long was he an alcoholic before he got sober this last time?
1: So this is the first and only time so far, and it's been 20 years.
2: Okay.
0: Wow. What gave him the ability to get sober that first time? Was there one thing?
1: Our son was also an addict and went through rehab.
0: Wow.
1: And so it was an eye-opener, but yeah.
0: But it wasn't enough.
1: I know.
0: Yeah.
1: Our son is 1 year sober.
2: Okay, that's good. Listen, we're rooting for you. You've got your work cut out for you, and I think the best thing you can do is control your actions. You can't control his, so you can decide what your boundaries are going to be, what you want, the picture you want for money that makes you feel safe, and you can act on those things. You don't have to, and you can't wait for somebody, especially somebody who's not in a healthy place at this moment, but rooting for you guys.

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3: 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The reality of school bus safety is that more children are hurt outside the bus than inside as passengers. 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Please be patient and use extra caution when driving near children and school buses. And never pass a bus when the arm is down and red lights are flashing. The children inside and their parents are counting on us.
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8: 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Now your local forecast from the Hanson Paving Weather Center.
9: Thunderstorms likely tonight. Otherwise, cloudy skies expected. Lows level off around 65. Southeast winds 10 to 15 miles per hour. Cloudy skies expected again tomorrow. Slight chance for storms. Daytime highs approaching 83. Lows dip down to about 60 tomorrow night. I'm Staff Meteorologist Paul Frombly on KNSI. Right now, it's 73 degrees.
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0: Joseph is in Tampa up next. Joseph, welcome to the show.
1: Hey, how's it going?
0: Great. How can we help
1: you? Good. I don't really know how to put it in a question, but I have a lot of debt. I'm not really sure where to go. And honestly, I just feel like I'm failing my fiance and our two kids, and I just need help.
0: Wow. Those are some fighting words. How much debt do you have?
1: Yeah. Total $77,607.
0: Okay. What kind of debt is that? Break it down for us.
1: $34,000 in credit cards, personal loans, and a broken rental lease. 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
2: Okay.
0: So the overall is, I want to get out of this. I want to let go of the stress. I want to do more for my family financially.
1: Yeah. Mm. Sorry.
0: It's all right. You take your time. This is, I mean, there's a lot here. I can tell this has been weighing on you a long time.
1: Yeah, it's really hard. It's really hard.
2: What caused this? Was there an incident that kind of caused a snowball in the wrong direction, or is this just a couple of decades of, you know, just not being intentional and just letting life happen?
1: So I'm only 25, and I don't want to make excuses for myself, but I grew up and watched my parents be really bad with money, have a lot of debt, and they still do. I didn't really know what a debit card was growing up. I knew what a credit card was, you know.
2: I understand. Okay.
1: And so the last few years, you know, just making dumb decisions, and now I've matured a little bit and realized that I messed up and I got to fix it.
2: So you're working. What are you earning?
1: Yes. I don't know the exact. I think it's almost $71,000 a year.
2: Okay, what does it look like a month? What's your paychecks look like every time you bring them home?
1: About $1,200 a week.
2: Okay, $1,200 a week. And what about your fiance?
1: She stays home with the kids.
2: Okay, and how old are the kids?
1: Our daughter is almost 4, and our son just turned 2.
2: Okay. And is there a wedding in sight, or...?
1: We've been thinking about going to the courthouse, but we've also kind of agreed that we need to tackle some of this debt first before we can start saving for a wedding.
2: Okay.
0: What are your monthly expenses look like right now?
1: I'll take any advice you guys have. So everything that I'm actively paying on comes out to $1,870 a month.
0: That's just the debt?
1: No, that's just like my pickup payment and then all my bills.
2: Okay, that's not your full.
0: Are you guys renting right now?
1: We are currently with my in-laws right now.
0: Okay, so you have very little housing expenses, which is good.
1: Yes.
0: So you have a little bit of margin right now to throw extra on your smallest debt?
1: The way I've got it calculated, and I could have it calculated wrong, is I have about $250 a week left over.
0: So $1,000 a month to throw extra on the smallest debt.
2: Have you built a budget yet? Because if you don't have every dollar, we need to get you in that. Because I think it's going to give you a better visibility into all of this. Have you tried that?
1: I have downloaded every dollar before. I can't tell you that I've used it. I just have a piece of paper in front of me with the cost of all my bills and, you know, how it comes out each month.
2: Before we get off the line, we're going to make sure you have every dollar because it's going to help you in so many ways. Number one, it's going to give you a clear picture of what your income is, what your expenses are, and it's going to help you with the most important thing next. And that's what you need to focus on. And just being able to see once you plug in, okay, here's my income, here's all the expenses, here's how much margin I have per month. Looking at it on a weekly basis is helpful, but really seeing it for the month and seeing those lump sums is even more helpful. And I think that's going to give you a clearer picture on what's actually going on. And then you'll know, okay, I have, you know, $800 or I have $1,000 every single month that I can throw at the smallest debt, which in this case, is the student loan. But I have questions about this $29,000 truck. Can you tell us more about that?
1: Yeah, I was 22, thought I was doing well for myself, and I mean, at the time, it wasn't the worst, but I'm doing way better now, and I
2: What's
1: decided
2: it worth?
1: That probably right about, I actually talked to my buddy, he's a car salesman, but he said he can blue book it at right about 28, so I owe just about what it's worth.
2: Okay, so if I were in your shoes, I'd be offloading that truck immediately. Do you have any money saved anywhere?
1: I have $400 in a savings account.
2: Okay, so here's the plan. I'm going to give you a step-by-step plan. Thing one, I want you going by a credit union this weekend, and I want you to say, I need $5,000. And that's going to be the money that you spend on your used vehicle. It's going to be a beater. It's going to suck. It's going to have a lot of miles on it. But it's going to be like a Toyota or something that runs forever. Okay? So that's okay. Thing one. And then thing two is you need to get $1,000 saved. So you need $600 more in a hurry. So I want you going through your house, you and your fiance, looking at every single thing that you can buy or post or, you know what I'm saying, to sell, because you need $1,000 saved. That's baby step one. And just having cleared out that truck and now having the truck payment back, because what were you paying on the truck?
1: $930 a month.
0: And that's without the insurance.
1: That, yeah, my insurance, I'd cover my fiance's as well, is $330.
2: Yeah, so you having that
0: like $1,200 freed up on top of the $1,000 that you said you can throw at the debt. Now we're moving.
2: Now,
0: you see what's happening here? We just freed up $2,200 to throw at your smallest debt.
1: Right.
0: Which is over $25,000 a year. So worst case, if you just did that and nothing else, you're done in 3 years. So I want to show you there is a way out if you just get really focused and follow this plan exactly as we teach it. If you go, well, I want to just take parts of it, it's not going to work. You got to go all in.
2: Now let's go back to the fiance. So you don't have the money saved for the wedding. Tell me about the courthouse. Can you guys just go down to the courthouse and get married legally so it's done and done?
1: I think so. I mean, I don't really know all the rules.
2: Why wouldn't
1: it
2: you?
1: Than I do.
2: It's just a certificate. It's just something you both sign.
1: Okay.
2: It's a marriage license.
1: Told me in the past that even if we do a courthouse wedding, that she said she would still want a dress and a photographer and a tux. And
2: here's what I'm getting at. And this is what, here's where my mind is going. You guys want to be married. You have a family together. I would love for you guys to be able to link arms on this and attack this together, because it's for both of your future. You called in here sounding like you just have a pit in your stomach. It's because you're looking at the future with this woman and with your kids, and you want to do better for that, right? And so what better way to start than to fully commit? Now, today you don't have the money for, you know, a big party. If she wants to put on her best dress and go down to the courthouse, I think that's great. Or if you guys simply want to say, today, this is kind of our secret, and we're going and we're signing the paper. Nobody really has to know about it. This is just so that legally we have the protections to go all in on this together. And then after, you know, in a year or however long, once we calculate that this is done, then we can throw the big party and we can tell all of our friends, and it can be this funny story that we tell, hey, we were married all along, we just didn't, right? That's fine.
1: Right.
2: But for today, what I want is the security of you knowing that you can talk to her and include her in this, and her income now counts towards this. And now it's just not your debt, it's her debt too. And you guys are actually beginning a life together.
1: Okay.
2: And I don't want you to feel the pressure of, I've got to clean this up first before. You got children.
1: Yeah.
0: That's a great why, by the way, Joseph. One of the best whys is those kids and that woman who you love. And so I want to circle back to what you said at the beginning, that you're failing your family. Well, let me tell you this. Failure is an event. It's not an identity. Failure is a comma. It's not a coma. So don't let it be. That's not who you are. You made some mistakes at 22. Welcome to the club, man. Now it's, who am I going to be tomorrow and the next day and the next day? You live that out. We're going to hook you up with every dollar to walk you through it, and my book, Breaking Free from Broke. I want you to call us back when you're married, when you're debt-free. We want to celebrate every single milestone with you, buddy.

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1: 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Now your local forecast from the Hanson Paving Weather Center.
2: Thunderstorms likely tonight. Otherwise, cloudy skies expected. Lows level off around 65. Southeast winds 10 to 15 miles per hour. Cloudy skies expected again tomorrow. Slight chance for storms. Daytime highs approaching 83. Lows dip down to about 60 tomorrow night. I'm Staff Meteorologist Paul Frombly on KNSI. Right now, it's 73 degrees.
3: News. I'm Paul Stevens. Federal officials in Miami after a deadly cargo plane crash on Sunday that killed at least five people on the ground. Now, as for the crash site,
4: utter devastation. I mean, you can see on the paved surface tire marks that continues through the grass. There's debris everywhere.
3: NTSB Chair Jennifer Homendy, that jet was operated for Amazon by 21 Air Cargo. More U.S. strikes over the weekend in retaliation for an Iranian attack on Saturday.
5: American attack aircraft opened fire on three Iranian oil tankers, disabling two, sinking one. Energy Secretary Chris Wright says more oil is now moving through the Strait of Hormuz, including 18 million barrels over a 24-hour period last week, but admitted the average is lower than that.
3: Lucas Tomlinson at the White House, America. He is listening to Fox News.
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0: Ask Ramsey is our free AI tool that's built and trained on proven Ramsey principles. And so today we're going to talk about some of the most asked questions that you guys ask Ramsey. We get questions all the time around budgeting, paying off debt, but this time the top question was around retirement savings, George. As a matter of fact, the most asked question was this: how do I know if I have enough saved to retire?
1: Well, the simple answer that you will hate is you know you have enough saved to retire when your retirement income can cover your retirement lifestyle without depending on Social Security. So figure out how much you'll need to live on each month in retirement, which easier said than done because we don't know what inflation's going to be. Will Social Security be there? How much will it be?
0: Yeah.
1: Healthcare costs, all of that. But to the best of your ability, go, okay, here's what I'm living on now. Here's what I think it'll be, you know, 10, 20, 30 years from now.
0: Right.
1: Then list all of your expected income streams. Hopefully, if you follow our plan, you've got the 401ks, IRAs, maybe even a pension. And if your monthly income is close to or above that expected monthly spending, you are probably on track. And if there's a gap that tells me you need to lower the lifestyle, you need to increase how much you're saving now, or plan to work part-time in a retirement, not a bad idea. So important call-outs, though: be debt-free before in retirement. So work to pay off the house. Make sure you have everything paid off before you head into retirement. Plan for those healthcare costs. Be on a written retirement budget, not just vibes.
0: Yeah, not just a guess. That's so good. And Ask Ramsey, it can really help you walk through a retirement planning checklist to make sure that you have your retirement savings that can actually float you and your lifestyle in retirement. So again, ask your question today at ask@RamseySolutions.com, or you can just click the link in the description if you're listening on podcast or YouTube. Again, if you want to ask Ramsey your question, go to RamseySolutions.com. All right, we got Jeff, who's in Nashville, Tennessee. Hey, Jeff, how can we help out today?
2: Hey, guys. Well, I have a question about my career, and I was wondering if you guys could help. So I've been with the same company for almost 13 years, and we're in kind of the restoration cleaning industry. The plan for my future was that I'm to take over the company. We have no written contract. There's no written agreement. It's just something that somebody sold me. But lately, I've found a lot of moral and ethical disparity between my owner and I. And my question for you is, do I hang on and wait until I can take over, or is it time to just go ahead and move on?
0: Ooh, I would love to know the moral and ethical, because that sounds very serious.
1: Is it like crimes are being committed, or they're just doing things in a way you wouldn't?
2: Not as far as the world is concerned. Biblically, a little bit. Essentially, in this industry, I'm not about giving people money to give me work, or people to give me work, me give them money back. And that has started to happen after 16 years of this company never spending a dollar on marketing at all. We're now paying off a person to quote unquote give us work that's just not profitable.
0: So you're paying a marketer?
2: Oh, no, this is paying essentially a maintenance guy to approve contracts or approve bids that we offer up to them.
0: Okay.
1: What is that doing for the company? What's the upside?
2: I will quote, we have to do what we have to do to get work. And that's what I was told this is all about. However,
0: am I missing something on the moral part of this or the ethical? Help me understand. I feel like I'm missing something. So there's a person who's helping you get contracts, and they're approving whether the bids are good enough?
2: No. Essentially, this is a maintenance guy that works for somebody who has the ability to approve or deny estimates for this property. And my company paid that man $7,000 in an attempt to get him to approve more of our estimates.
1: So it's basically it's a bribe.
0: A bribe.
2: That's a perfect way to put it, yeah.
1: Okay. Yeah.
0: That makes more sense. I needed that clarity. Okay, so you're bribing, they're bribing this guy. If we pay you a little money on the side, you'll approve more of ours.
1: To feed us more clientele.
0: I see.
1: And more projects.
0: Okay. Mm-hmm. You don't like the way that's being done. That makes sense. The part that I'm really wondering about is you said, people are talking about me taking over the company, but there's neither contracts nor paper trail for this. I would need more.
1: I would need like a date in writing.

0: exciting versus a just a vibe of like, well, maybe when the time comes, you could take it over.
1: Can
0: That's
1: you
0: not
1: have
0: enough
1: that
0: for me.
1: conversation?
2: We've had the conversation several times. It's loose-ended. There's no definition. There's no timeline. There's no payment. None of that stuff is discussed. And we're talking a company that may value somewhere around $350,000.
0: Oh, okay. If this was a significant other in your life and we're talking about commitment and marriage, you would go, hey, clearly she's not that into you. If she's kicking the
2: That's right.
0: tires, going, yeah, maybe we'll get married. We'll see about
1: It
0: that.
1: might just be a way to keep you warm, like keep you on, on their side and keep you as an employee, 'cause maybe they know that you don't like the way things are going.
0: And you've addressed it sounds
2: I.
0: like, because they gave you the answer of, hey, we got to do what we got to do.
2: That's it. And this has been addressed many times. I feel exactly like that they're trying to keep me on a hook for a while until the day comes, and then we just cut the line. So that question is, I've already kind of formed up an LLC, and before I just start really moving forward with it, my question is, do I maintain what I'm doing now
1: Well,
2: and try to cold start my LLC, or do I just jump right into this thing?
1: yeah, that's a whole different question because there's income on the line here, right? So how much are you earning
2: That's
1: now?
2: it. It's minimal. I make 60 a year.
1: 60 a year. And how quickly do you think you could generate that same profit from you starting up your own business?
2: I would need about 6, maybe 7 months.
1: Is there any part of this business that you can do ethically while you're still working for your boss?
2: Absolutely. Nights and weekends.
1: Oh,
0: Okay.
1: okay.
0: And it's not in conflict with any contract you signed to, like a non-compete.
2: Absolutely. I don't have a non-compete.
0: Okay.
1: Okay, that's
0: Then there's
1: good.
0: nothing wrong with you going, hey, it's my time when the time is right. I'm going to go launch this thing on the side. But I don't think in good faith you can continue working for this person because of the soul tax that you're paying right now, the resentment building up. I mean, it's going to eat you alive. It's a poison that you're drinking every day you stay here, knowing this business is not being run ethically.
2: Fair.
0: You're not excited to go to work for a guy who does that, who you're not
2: Absolutely
0: aligned
2: not.
0: in the values. And so for that reason, I would get out as soon as possible. Even if you go work for someone else in the meantime while you get this thing off the ground.
1: Do you think you could find someone else to go work for quickly?
2: Well, unfortunately, for this company, about 80% of our book of business comes through my phone. It's my contacts, my people, friends, et cetera, church
1: Okay.
2: family. So the work for me won't stop. It will just go through a
0: What
2: different
0: happens
2: channel
0: when you
2: now.
0: divert those leads to your new business versus them, and their business hurts even more?
2: Unfortunately, they're the ones calling me. I'm not in control of who, whether they choose the old company or the new company.
0: But you're going to tell
2: That's
0: them, hey,
2: up
0: I
2: to the
0: actually started my
2: customer.
0: own thing if you're interested.
1: So, if realistically, how many leads do you think would come with you, and how much money is that? Like, how much could you have on the table within your first 30 to 60 days?
2: First 30 to 60 days with a cold start, not necessarily having everything together, I could probably pull together 25 to 40,000 in project work pretty
0: And
2: quickly.
0: that turns into how much in profits? Does that replace your current monthly income?
2: Oh, it would absolutely blow my current income out of the water.
0: I think this is going to
2: And we're
0: happen
2: talking
0: faster than
2: somebody
0: you
2: who.
1: Yeah.
0: think. I think you try this for a month or two and realize, oh, okay, I can do this repeatedly
1: Yeah,
0: with stability.
1: absolutely. And 'cause here's the thing, you might just flip it. Usually it's the opposite. We say, okay, do this other job while you build the business. But I think you can build the business, and if you have extra time, yeah, sure, you could work a side hustle and fill in gaps, but I don't even think you'd need to do that. It sounds like you've got it right there. There's no non-compete, so there's nothing ethically here.
0: You just want to run a business differently.
1: I'm all for it, and you want to do it the right way. I think that's really, really good, and we're rooting for you.

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5: 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Now your local forecast from the Hanson Paving Weather Center.
6: Thunderstorms likely tonight. Otherwise, cloudy skies expected. Lows level off around 65. Southeast winds 10 to 15 miles per hour. Cloudy skies expected again tomorrow. Slight chance for storms. Daytime highs approaching 83. Lows dip down to about 60 tomorrow night. I'm Staff Meteorologist Paul Frombly on KNSI. Right now, it's 73 degrees.
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1: Today's question comes from Shelby in Indiana. I have two children under 5 years old who are beginning to get invited to birthday parties for kids in their playgroups and daycare. This can get pretty expensive depending on how many parties are scheduled, and it's hard for me to justify spending a lot of money for children we're not especially close to. Do you recommend capping it out at a certain amount to spend per birthday, or should I look at this as an opportunity to be an example of having a giving heart to my kids?
0: Well,
1: More information I want here.
0: Yeah.
1: Number one, I don't know her financial picture.
0: True
1: now,
0: that.
1: If she's in baby step two, drowning in debt, it looks like a lot of, hey, wish we could make it, or a real simple gift that the kids make. It doesn't have to be a $15 gift, because the truth is, under 5 years old, they're about as excited about a cardboard box they are about the thing in the box.
0: Yeah, I mean, those little matchbox cars.
1: Oh, I love
0: you
1: those.
0: Know, or even the ones from the movie Cars, but those are like $2. Like, they're not $6. Like, they're not expensive.
1: Yeah.
0: If you're in debt, if you're in baby step two, I would for sure cap the amount of birthday parties that we're going to, and I would cap the amount that we're spending. And it's just, like you said, something small, a $5 gift. I think that you could do that, and that way your five-year-old is not feeling like, you know, I missed Isabella's birthday party.
1: Yes, and I will say these birthdays have gotten out of hand.
0: They have.
1: It used to be simple. Like, I remember it was just like, come over, we're going to get a few pizzas. Now it's like, you got to get like a white bounce house. It's going to be like a progressive dinner. It's out of control. I'm going to one, Jade, for my two-year-old daughter, got a kid in her little daycare, and there's a full-on petting zoo with exotic animals.
0: You want to know where I come from? I come from the roller rink, George.
1: That's what I'm talking about.
0: The sticky carpet, questionable individuals. Bad pizza, like
1: $10 for unlimited skating.
0: Okay, take me back to that. But yeah, this business, don't get caught up is what we're saying.
1: I would cap it just out of principle. I don't think kids need expensive birthdays. I think they need stable parents. So unless there's a kid that they're really close to, and maybe the kid chips in. If they want to go to all these birthdays, where, all right, you're going to do these chores, get a little commission.
0: Yes.
1: And you can use your own money to buy whatever toy you deem fit.
0: I love that.
1: They'll feel the pain. They'll go, you know what? Maybe I don't need to get that $20 toy.
0: Can I tell you something else I've adopted?
1: What's that?
0: Now, hopefully this doesn't get...
1: This is going to go viral.
0: Me. All right. Here's what you do. However, whatever age they are, that's the money that you put in the card.
1: Oh.
0: And it's cute. So it's cutesy. If they're 3 years old, you put three crisp dollar bills in the card. If they're 4 years old. And that way it's like, it's thoughtful because you're thinking about, I know how old you are. I went to the bank. And I got four crisp bills.
1: That's effort.
0: So there's effort there. And it's very like, if you're an auntie or an uncle or whatever, it's just a very cool way to send it in the mail, or if it's a buddy's birthday. Yeah. And it's kind of like, this is what their family does. Like, this is what the Warshaws do, or this is what your family. I love that idea because it's thoughtful, but it's not breaking the bank. They're 3 years old. They don't need
1: anything more. Well, my favorite part is it doesn't add to the clutter.
0: It doesn't add to the clutter.
1: How many toys these kids have.
0: Yeah. And then on the way home, they'll stop and they'll get a fun drink, or they'll get a, you know, stop through the drive-thru, whatever.
1: I really like that plan. And kids love money. It's
0: they
1: like
0: do.
1: Magic to them.
0: They do.
1: They think it's $1 million if you get a kid $5 bill.
0: All you got to do when you do the magic trick, when you pull the quarter out from your ear. Listen, dropping like flies.
1: I like that. I would go for creativity. I would set a cap and a budget, because that is teaching your kids a whole lot more.
0: Absolutely.
1: We don't just unlimited do whatever we want, no matter the cost. We make a plan and we stick to it.
0: Like that. All right, let's go to Savannah, who is in Milwaukee, Wisconsin. Savannah, you are on the line, my friend.
2: Hi, Jade and George. How are you doing today?
0: Excellent. How can we help?
2: Thank you. All right, I'll make this really quick. So I have a son who is in high school, and he has a vehicle that I purchased for him, and he is responsible for some of the car expenses. And here's where my question comes in. He was in a car accident that was pretty hefty. The repairs was about $3,000. He did borrow $450 from me and did repay me back after about 2 months. And here's where my question comes in, because I'm really struggling with this every day. As soon as he handed me the money and it got to my hands, I felt so guilty. My first thought was this $450 meant more to him than me, and I'm really struggling with this feeling. Did I handle this correctly?
0: I understand why you did what you did. Like, I understand your heart behind it. It sounded like you wanted him to have some skin in the game and to have some responsibility in what took place. The part where I think you may have gone wrong is you caused him to engage in his first, like, debt. Like, I owe my mom, and now what you guys experienced is kind of like the borrower slave to the lender.
1: It changes the relationship.
2: That's exactly what I felt. Mm-hmm. That's exactly what I felt.
1: And
2: I
1: thought you also taught him a great lesson. Life costs money, and you got to be prepared, and it's not always, you're not always going to get bailed out. It's not the first time he's going to have a $450 bill. And so it's a good learning lesson. And you can even have the conversation. Hey, the way I approach this, I wish I would have done things differently.
0: Right.
1: I wish I didn't say you owe me this money, but we had to do what we had to do. And what I do want you to take away from this is emergencies are going to happen, and it's very wise to be prepared to have the savings in the bank. And maybe you put this money in a college fund for him, and it becomes a gift, and you surprise him.
0: Mm-hmm. Now, didn't you say it was $3,000 in repairs?
2: It was.
1: So you covered the difference?
2: No, he did.
1: Oh.
2: I gave him some money, for Christmas time toward it. I think about $300. But no, my hardworking son paid for it. Mm-hmm.
1: Way to go. So he was just short a few hundred bucks, and you said, hey, I'll cover that. You can pay me back.
2: Correct.
0: Uh-huh. Yeah, maybe...
1: And he didn't ask for the money?
2: He did. No,
1: okay.
2: He did.
1: He said, hey, I'm sure.
2: He said, I don't have enough.
0: And you can think about this. What I might do, because I tend to think that some of these lessons stick. When a parent makes what they feel to be a mistake and they go back to their children and make it right, that really sticks. And I think it's something that is so good for parents to do for our own hearts, but also for our kids to learn that it's okay to make mistakes. I might go back to him and I might say, you know what? I didn't practice something that I believe in, which is I don't borrow money and I don't engage in debt. And I'm sorry that I put you in that situation. The best time to give people money is if it's a gift. And so if I was going to give you this $450, it should have been a gift, and that's on me. And I might give him the money back.
2: Okay.
0: And he'll always remember that.
2: Yeah.
0: And he'll remember that as a lesson. We don't borrow money, we give money.
2: Yeah, that's exactly what I thought after the whole thing happened. But I wanted to see another perspective of it, that, you know, should I return it back?
0: Yeah.
2: That's where I was thinking.
0: You're a great parent. Like, the fact that you're even mulling over this is, I mean, it's pure gold. Like, whatever you decide to do, like, you'll be a winner. But
1: a quote-unquote bad mom is not even having this conversation.
0: Exactly.
1: So I release you of the mom guilt officially, Savannah, as if you needed that from me.
0: Right.
1: But no, you're incredible. You're doing a great job raising this young man, and I think this is maturity building.
0: I think so,
1: and character
0: too.
1: Building. It's not punishment. You're not doing anything cruel.
0: No.
1: Things happen. A kid's going to wreck a car.
0: Yeah. And by the way, don't you feel any guilt over it, you know? I think just being a parent is making mistakes daily. Like, that's the way I feel about it.
1: You know when you grow up and you're like, oh, my parents were just figuring it out.
0: Bro, I feel,
1: because now I'm in that stage.
0: Absolutely.
1: And they look at you like you have all the answers. And you're like, I Googled it.
0: Yeah. Oh, yeah.
1: At least we have Google now. I don't know what our parents did.
0: They just followed their instincts. And I actually think that that's might be a little bit better. Because I feel actually bad saying, I Googled what to do. I overrode my instincts and instead I Googled it.
1: AI is now raising our kids. That's a frightening thought.
0: Oh boy, oh boy. But the point is, I think that as parents, when we make a mistake, it's okay to go back and correct it, specifically when it comes to money, because then they understand this is trial and error for everybody. And if you make an error, you can always go back and make it right again. And I tend to think that those lessons stick the most when you're a kid and as an adult.
1: Yeah, you don't want to always rescue them because that creates dependence. And so instead, you give them some responsibility, that's going to build some strength. So don't remove the consequences. Your job is to raise a capable adult, not a child who doesn't know any better.
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6: Searching for a cause. I'm Paul Stevens. Fox News. An Amazon cargo plane remains wrecked after barreling off the runway Sunday at Miami International Airport, killing at least five people on the ground. The NTSB chair with an update later on today.
7: The crash site of an Amazon cargo jet is being investigated one day after the plane went barreling past the runway, killing several people. The National Transportation Safety Board is now on scene. The Boeing 767 landing Sunday afternoon around 2 p.m. local time after flying in from Puerto Rico. It slammed through an airport fence and onto a road, hitting several cars before catching fire. Officials say some victims were trapped inside and under vehicles. The pilot and co-pilot were also trapped inside the aircraft.
6: That is Fox's Dana Marie McNichol in Miami. The plane involved in the accident was originally a passenger jet. It also flew for several airlines before a conversion to a cargo plane, officials say, in 2015. The Pacific spawning several hurricane and tropical systems this season. The latest now a powerful storm, Hurricane Lowell, expected to impact some of the Hawaiian Islands.
8: Hurricane Lowell is on final approach to its brush with the westernmost Hawaiian Islands. A hurricane warning is in effect for Kauai County. That means hurricane conditions are expected on Kauai or the nearby islands later tonight. The peak impacts are due around midnight Hawaii time and continuing into the overnight hours. Very heavy rain is forecast too, up to 14 inches on Kauai. That could cause mudslides and flash flooding. The same on the big island that was so hard hit by Hurricane Lala earlier this year. In Miami, I'm Brian Norcross, Fox Weather.
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6: A male suspect in custody for allegedly targeting Ohio Democratic gubernatorial candidate Amy Acton. Fox's Alexandria Hoff explains.
11: Acton was not injured in this. Her security personnel, which was made up of Ohio State Highway Patrol, were able to stop this suspect, who's been identified as 38-year-old Patrick Havas. In addition to two handguns, police say he had on him a set of brass knuckles and a taser when he began pushing through a crowd that had gathered where Dr. Acton was speaking to supporters at the Democratic Party's tent. Acton's communication director director, explaining, quote, while attending the Canfield Fair, an armed individual lunged at Dr. Acton, injuring multiple people. Dr. Acton and Eric, her husband, are grateful for the swift and decisive action of law enforcement and are praying for the recovery of those injured.
6: Republican candidate Vivek Ramaswamy, meantime, condemning the attack, calling the incident, quote, completely unacceptable. Special envoys Steve Witkoff and Jared Kushner going to Moscow and Kyiv this past weekend as the White House tries to jumpstart efforts to end the war between Russia and Ukraine.
12: Witkoff and Kushner acknowledge that it's a hard problem to solve, but they feel good about the meetings they've had in Kyiv and Moscow this weekend, but they're also hoping for trilateral talks in the future. Kushner said President Trump has tasked them with creating a peace package and will do everything they can to end this war for good. President Vladimir Zelensky said they discussed everything from territory, air defense needs, including Patriot systems, a winter package, and said the war must end on fair terms. Zelensky said collaboration is, of course, critical. So representatives from France, Germany, and the UK were also present at some of those meetings. No breakthroughs, though, were made, and Russia expressed confidence in achieving its goals. Putin and Zelensky agreed to pause strikes during this weekend's talks, but both sides still intercepted dozens of drones.
6: Fox's Stephanie Bennett in London, a spokesperson for the Kremlin, not ruling out the possibility of trilateral talks. Coming up, I'm Paul Stevens, and this is Fox News.
13: 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Keyword weather. Thanks to Andy's Towing. Remember to always ask for Andy's Towing. They'll get you going.
14: Celebrate Minnesota returns to the ledge this fall. Walker Hayes and Crowder on Friday, September 18th. Then Toby Mac and KB on Saturday, September 19th. 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
16: When you need to know, your weather is on KNSI. Now your local forecast from the Hanson Paving Weather Center.
17: Thunderstorms likely tonight. Otherwise, cloudy skies expected. Lows level off around 65. Southeast winds 10 to 15 miles per hour. Cloudy skies expected again tomorrow. Slight chance for storms. Daytime highs approaching 83. Lows dip down to about 60 tomorrow night. I'm Staff Meteorologist Paul Frombly on KNSI. Right now, 70.
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20: All over the country, and we're coming up on the 25th anniversary of 9/11, believe it or not. It was, September 11th, 2001. And we are exactly one month away from the 25th anniversary. And so I didn't know this. I learned so much about the national parks. You thought you knew, but just so much we didn't know, which is why we're so much fun to do these things. But this one's a special one because Flight 93 crashed in Shanksville, and that is the site of a national park. It's a national memorial. So we'll talk to the Friends Group about that coming up here in just a couple of minutes. The polls are closed in Minnesota and Wisconsin. And the big ones, I guess one of the big news is that NFL reporter, former CBS sports anchor Michelle Tafoya has left the broadcast world and she wants to become a senator. And so Amy Klobuchar in Minnesota, she's leaving that spot to go run for governor. Now, Amy Klobuchar won her Democratic primary tonight, but it looks like Michelle Tafoya is going to be the Republican nominee. And if that name sounds familiar, yeah, she was on the NFL Network for years. She was on CBS for years. Michelle Tafoya running as a Republican in the Minnesota Republican primary. It looks like she's been declared the winner. Mike Lindell, the MyPillow guy, he's not doing so well. He looks like he is going down to defeat in the governor's race in Minnesota. As for Wisconsin, this is the big one. This is one that's really kind of interesting. It looks like Tom Tiffany is the clear winner in the Republican Party. But who is he going to take on? And this has gotten the most attention, I guess, all week. Francesca Hong, she is the upstart progressive Democratic Socialist, whatever you want to call yourself. She is the upstart. David Crowley is more of the traditional Democrat. With 61% of the vote, David Crowley is leading Francesca Hong 41-39. It's I'm not very good at doing math, especially live on the radio, but it looks like he is ahead by 5,600 votes or so. It is very close. Now, looking at the map, there's still a lot of rural areas that need to be counted in Wisconsin, which would tend to believe that David Crowley would have a better chance in the rural communities. You'd think they'd be more traditional Democrat than sort of progressive Democrats. But Francesca Hong, she got a lot of attention because she tweeted out a couple years ago that she wanted to do away with Thanksgiving. She has since backtracked from that, but that's the embarrassing tweet that came up to bite her. But David Crowley holding on to a slim, slim majority with 63% of the votes in. So we'll keep an eye on these. These are the big ones. Oh, the other big one was Lindsey Graham's daughter, Darlene Graham. Darlene Graham has won, come in first in that Republican primary in South Carolina, but it's going to go to a runoff. I think this is the way to do it, if you're asking me. There were a number of people running. I think it was maybe four or five people running. She got 32% of the vote. Second was a gentleman named Ralph Norman. He got 24% of the vote. They're going to go to a runoff. So she's not out of the woods yet. She got 32% of the vote when there was four or five people running. We'll see how she does in the runoff. But this is more of a better representation of what the Republican voters want when you're not splitting your vote, plays for all sorts of shenanigans and, you know, stalking horses and everything else. So that's going on in South Carolina. So we got one eye on the show, one eye on these results. So those are the biggies. There's a whole bunch of other ones, but those are the biggies that are getting some national attention. All right, stay right there. When we come back, we're going to check into the National Memorial in Shanksville, Pennsylvania, the site of the crash of Flight 93. It's a special edition of the National Park Series right here on America at Night. Stay right there. Back in a moment.
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20: Well, when you think of national parks, you think of Yellowstone, you think of the Grand Canyon, but you don't necessarily think of Shanksville, Pennsylvania. It's about an hour and a half outside of Pittsburgh. It's a small, small town that was relatively unknown until 25 years ago next month when Flight 93 crashed in the fields and changed all of our lives forever. Of course, the 25th anniversary of 9/11 is next month and part of our park series. The Friends Flight of Highway of Flight 93, their national memorial, their Friends group is run by Donna Gibson, executive director. Donna, thanks for joining us here on America at Night.
27: Sure. Thank you for having me.
20: It's such an honor to have you on and such an important milestone to mark the 25th anniversary of September 11th. But I suspect that a lot of people don't realize that there is a national monument there and that is part of the national parks.
27: Yes, it is. You really have to be intentional about coming to visit us because, as I tell people, you can't get there from here. So it is, you know, it is out in the wilderness somewhat. So we are somewhat like a national park being out. But yeah, it is a beautiful memorial. And I believe that once people come there and they see it, they see how expansive it is and how beautiful and intentional the architect was in building the memorial.
20: We'll get to some of the things that you're doing for the 25th anniversary, but let's have a – you have an interesting story how you got involved to become the executive director of the Friends Group for this special national park. Tell us about that.
27: Yes. So I started out – actually, I was a bank executive and started out with a reforestation project, which meant we were planting trees. So just like national parks, we have trees. It was a reforestation project to actually reclaim an abandoned strip mine where the plane landed. And so over a course of 10 years, we planted 150,000 trees using volunteers who would come. Generally, we did them in the spring, about 500 volunteers over a weekend, and we planted around 10,000 trees, 10 to 15,000 trees every year. And I became obsessed with the site and the meanings of keeping the legacy of those 40 people alive. So continued from being a volunteer tree planter to becoming a volunteer ambassador and greeting visitors as they came, explaining the park, and then on to becoming a board member with the Friends Group. And when my term was over as a board member, I was also retiring from my 30-year career in finance. And so the board asked if I would be the executive director. So here I am.
20: Yeah, amazing story. How many trees have you planted, not you personally, but has the group planted now after 25 years?
27: Well, we have 100. It was a 10-year project, and it was 150,000 trees in that.
20: Wow, that is pretty extraordinary. The park we mentioned is in Shanksville, Pennsylvania. Tell us a quick rundown. When was it declared a national park, and how many people come and visit on a yearly basis?
27: So it was actually declared a national park on September 24th, 2002. So just a little over 1 year after the crash. And we are currently running around 400, close to 500,000 visitors a year.
20: Tell us about the park itself. What makes it so special and or unique?
27: I think it's the serenity of the space. When you're at the memorial, there's a lot of open space. So you have to drive almost 3 miles to get to our visitor center. And in that drive, you see all kinds of wildlife. When you're there, it's generally very quiet and serene, which lends itself to be able to reflect on the events of that day, especially after you visit the visitor center. Inside the visitor center are artifacts from the day, a timeline of the events of the day. You walk the flight path from the parking lot to get to the visitor center. You come to an overlook and you can see down to the crash site. We have trails where you can walk from the visitor center to get down to Memorial Plaza and the Wall of Names. So it's a very, I call it a serene space that really is helpful for people after they've experienced the visitor center, especially those of us who have lived through September 11th, and they remember the day. And when they go through that visitor center, I still to this day am taken right back to the September 11th, the day that I saw all of the events unfolding. And so the walk and the trails are really helpful to help you decompress from all of that.
20: What is on the actual crash site itself?
27: So on the crash site, the crash site is marked by a sandstone boulder that was selected by the families from the site. But most of the area that is surrounding the crash site is considered to be sacred ground. So you can't actually walk onto that area, but you can view it from the Wall of Names.
20: Hmm. Interesting. Did we know that the crew and the passengers overtook the terrorists and ultimately crashed there in Shanksville? Do we have any other information? Has it ever been fully explained and or uncovered what the plan was by the terrorists? Wasn't the plan they were supposed to turn around and head to the Pentagon or head to the White House or head to the Capitol or something?
27: Yeah, what is believed is that they were headed to the Capitol because there was Congress was in session during that time. So they hit the, you know, New York with the money. They hit the Pentagon with our military, and they were headed towards our democracy.
20: Mm, interesting. And there were 40 passengers and crew on Flight 93.
27: That is correct.
20: Yeah. Pretty extraordinary day. And tell us about the crew and the passengers of Flight 93. Obviously, you've got some pictures and memorabilia and or artifacts. Give us a sense of what's in the visitor center.
27: So, yeah, so you can go through the timeline of the day. One of the things that I think is extraordinary is there's a big map and it shows how many planes were in the sky that day. And then how quickly they were all landed. And then you have artifacts that were recovered from the crash sites. You have messages that some of the passenger and crew members left for their family members that you can listen to. There are things that people have left at the memorial over the years, coins, patches, jackets, those types of things that people just want to leave and let the passenger and crew members know how much they appreciated what they did for them. There's news reports from the day, all of the names of each of the passenger and crew members from Flight 93, as well as we have a back wall that has the names of all of the individuals who lost their lives on September 11th at all three attack sites.
20: Mm. Go back. Did you say that there are recordings of the passengers that left voicemails and or messages for their loved ones?
27: Yes.
20: So I know that some of them, right, there was reported that some of them called back home. They got a message and left a message, and you were able to retrieve some of those?
27: Sure. They were on answering machines.
20: Mm. Do the family members come back often and visit the site?
27: Yes. Actually, many of the family members are very interactive, especially with our organization and our educational process. So they will come back and help as we're trying to educate the next generation about the events of 9/11. They will come and help us with that. And they come and visit their loved one's space.
20: Yeah, I would think 25 years, right? Kids are graduating college who only know 9/11 from the history books. And so go ahead.
27: Okay. But they may not know it from history books because only 15 states actually require education about 9/11 in the classroom.
20: Really? That's interesting.
27: Really?
20: Do you have a lot of schools and kids clubs and organizations come with kids to sort of teach them about what happened?
27: Yes. Our group sponsors a scholarship for mostly local regional schools so that they can bring their students there. And then we work with the National Park Service who has their educators provide education to those students. We also have, we started about 4 years ago doing a virtual National Day of Learning, Teach to Remember 9/11. So through that program, any student in the world can participate in our programming.
20: Donna Gibson is our, go ahead. Donna, I got to take a break. Okay. So hold okay. That thought. Yep. I want to come back and talk about what you guys are planning for the 25th anniversary of 9/11. It's next month, believe it or not, 25 years later. We're still feeling the effects today. We're talking to Donna Gibson. She's the executive director of the group Friends of Flight 93 National Memorial. It's in Shanksville, Pennsylvania, the site of where Flight 93 crashed. You have a question for her? You can certainly text your question to 1-844-2-McGraw, 1-844-262-4729. I'll try and work that into the conversation. But a special spotlight on the national park celebrating what's coming up is the 25th anniversary of 9/11. America at Night, back in a moment.
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17: Thunderstorms likely tonight, otherwise cloudy skies expected. Lows level off around 65, southeast winds 10 to 15 miles per hour. Cloudy skies expected again tomorrow, slight chance for storms. Daytime highs approaching 83, lows dip down to about 60 tomorrow night. I'm Staff Meteorologist Paul Frombly on KNSI. Right now, 70.
6: News. I'm Ted Linder. The investigation continues in Miami after that deadly cargo plane crash Sunday that killed at least five people.
7: We were able to recover the flight data recorder and the cockpit voice recorder that is going back to the NTSB.
6: That's NTSB Chair Jennifer Homendy. Special envoys Steve Witkoff and Jared Kushner visiting Russia and Ukraine this weekend. This all in a bid to restart negotiations.
8: President Trump's envoys, Steve Witkoff and Jared Kushner, returning from a trip that started in Moscow and continued into Ukraine. The envoys say they had, quote, meaningful discussions in Kyiv about Ukraine peace talks. It's their latest push to end more than 4.5 years of Russia's full-scale invasion. Sunday marked the first time the U.S. envoys had traveled to Ukraine since President Trump returned to office with a pledge to solve the conflict.
6: Fox's Marion Rafferty. 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
20: We're talking with Donna Gibson, executive director of an organization called the Friends of Flight 93 National Memorial. It's in Shanksville, Pennsylvania. Shanksville is about 20 miles from Somerset, Pennsylvania. It's about an hour and a half drive from Pittsburgh. It's about a 3.5 hour drive from Washington, D.C. It's about 4 hours from Philadelphia. It's about 5 hours from New York. Donna, Shanksville was put on and got national attention and is now world known for a tragic event. How has the town responded? How has the people responded to 400,000 people visiting this site every single year?
27: Well, I know that most of the people, you know, in the very beginning became very engaged with the site and wanting to be the caretakers.

0: people of Shanksville took it upon themselves to create a makeshift memorial until the National Park was able to take it over.
1: Absolutely. Yeah.
0: Yeah. Yeah. Interesting. Yeah, go ahead.
1: Many visions of the chain link fence where people would leave things for as tributes to the 40.
0: Yeah. Do you keep those? I know with the Vietnam statue in Washington D.C., they keep those things that are left by people. Do you keep them in Shanksville?
1: Our curator keeps a selection of the things that are left. We've gotten to the point where she has to like almost go through them and decide like we have 100 of these types of things, but we have none of these. So
0: yeah, interesting. Tell me about we're coming up on the 25th anniversary. You want to pay your respects and do it in a way that honors the 40 and what happened of that day. What are your plans for September 11th?
1: So we have on September 11th, we have a morning observance, which will start around 8:30, and that will be the reading of the names and the tolling of the bells of remembrance. We'll have some musical selections along with that. In the afternoon, we will have a ceremony, and that will be from 1 to 3, and that will include guest speakers. We have several musical accompaniments that will happen in the afternoon. On September 12th, in the evening, we will have a luminaria procession, and that's 40 lanterns that will be carried from the Memorial Plaza out to the Wall of Names, and each lantern will be placed at one of the stones of each of the passenger and crew members, and then the procession will come back, and as visitors are leaving the park, we will have the Tower of Light will be at the Tower of Voices. So one of the most unique features at our park is our Tower of Voices. It's a 93-foot tower, and inside the tower are 40 wind chimes. Each chime is toned to a different tone to represent the individual voices of the 40 passenger and crew members. So we have that on the 12th. And also on the 12th, I will be in Gettysburg, and we are doing a re-release of the movie United 93. And as part of that, we will have a panel discussion pre-viewing of the movie with some of the crew members, the cast and crew members of the movie. And then following the movie release, we will have I will facilitate a conversation with some of the family members talking about their initial reactions to the movie and how they feel about it 25 years later.
0: I found that movie very hard to watch.
1: It was hard to watch, especially after being involved. Like my first initial reaction when that movie was coming out was, oh, here we go, Hollywood. What is going to make money on this horrible tragedy. But what I didn't know and what I've learned since I've been involved is that actually Universal Studios donated a portion of the ticket sales to the families of Flight 93, and then the families were able to use that money to help buy some of the land and then donate it to the park.
0: That's an extraordinary story. Talk about this. It really is. Talk about this Tower of Voices and the Wall of Names. Tell me how that came to be. Was there a panel set up? Was it an architect? Tell us how that was created and how that came to be.
1: Sure. So there was a design competition that actually was worldwide. And so there were thousands of entries that were presented to this panel, and the panel ended up selecting the design elements that were submitted by Paul Murdoch, and he's an architect out of California. And so Paul really intentionally designed the memorial to actually be part of the living landscape. So it is designed to have the visitor engage with the landscape as much as they engage with

0: the different pieces of the memorial. So the Wall of Names are 40 marble stones, tablets, and each one of those have the passenger and crew member names on them. And, you know, everything is around the 40, basically. So, and the tower is the same. It's 93 feet tall, has 40 chimes in it.
1: 40 crew and passengers, the plane wasn't very full, was it?
0: No. And that was one of the terrorist strategies, was to use planes that were going from New York to the West Coast, because they would have a lot of jet fuel, and they picked a day of the week that was less traveled, and I believe it was a Tuesday.
1: Interesting. Donna Gibson, our guest, executive director of the Friends Group. Tell me about the Friends Group. The idea of the Friends Group is to support the national park. What are some of the things the Friends Group has gotten involved with?
0: Yeah, so when we did the reforestation project, that was part of the Friends Group's initiative. We also are currently involved with the National Park Service in rehabilitating the memorial grove. So one of the features of the memorial is 40 groves of 40, each having 40 trees to represent each of the passenger and crew members. And it's part of the, what's called the circle of embrace at the memorial. So it kind of circles around a path. And over the years, because we have such brutal winters here, a lot of the trees have not survived. So we're in a probably about a 10 to 15 year project right now, where we're remediating the soil and working to get irrigation into certain areas, and then planting trees that will have a better survivability in our current environment. So that's part of our environmental stewardship initiative. The other thing that we do is education is a big focus for us. So we do the National Day of Learning. We do the scholarships to bring students to the memorial. And then this past summer, we partnered with the University of Pittsburgh and the National Park Service to do an educator symposium. And we brought 40 educators from all over Pennsylvania to the memorial for a 2.5 day immersive learning, because what we're finding is teachers either don't know about the events of the day, so therefore they're somewhat timid to be able to teach their students, or they live through it and their emotion is pretty heavy about the day, so they avoid the subject with their students. So we spent a great deal of time, and we had 40 exceptional educators who participated, and they are now going to teach the lessons they created during that time with us. They're going to teach them during our National Day of Learning.
1: Donna Gibson, executive director. I suspect the Friends Group, anybody can join, and you have members from all over the world.
0: Yes, we do.
1: Yeah. How do you do this? How do you emotionally handle this? It's got to be emotionally draining from time to time, and yet you're always around it. How do you find the good in this?
0: Well, I think that you look at, you know, from many of the families have started foundations, you know, the Leroy Homer Foundation, they sponsor students who want to become pilots. They help them out with that. The Glick family, Jeremy Glick was very much into sports. So they have a foundation that helps young people in New York City who want to be involved in sports. They help them. So, and you know, we have so many families who help us with education, and it is a tough story to be around all the time, but I think you just kind of put it in a box and you look for the good things that happen.
1: Yeah. Now you didn't, we were all affected by that, whether we knew someone who passed away or not, obviously. And you told us the story about how you got involved with planting of the trees. Did you have any family members, loved ones, friends affected by that day? Or was this just something that you saw and being an American, you felt like you had to be a part of it?
0: Yeah, I had no one that was involved, but like you said, I was an American, deeply touched by the events of that day. I was actually living in Pittsburgh at the time, and there were predictions that the plane may have been heading to Pittsburgh. So we, you know, the city evacuated because they didn't know if it was true or not true. So just a lot of strong feelings about what happened. And when I moved to this area and had the opportunity to participate in helping with this memorial, I could not pass it up.
1: Donna Gibson, there, what's the best way if someone's driving through? Obviously, it's right an hour and a half outside of Pittsburgh. People take day trips from Washington, D.C., Philadelphia. They spend the night. Do they get their hotels in Shanksville? Is it easier to spend the night in Pittsburgh? Give us a couple of helpful hints about how to get there.
0: Yeah, so the turnpike is really easy access. You come into Somerset or you go into Bedford. So if you're coming from the east to the memorial, you know, if you get off at Bedford, you have Omni Bedford Springs is right there. You have several different, I think there's a Hampton. And if you're coming from Somerset, there's three or four different. There's Fairfield, there's Marriott, hotels that you can stay at there.
1: Sure. What's your favorite part of the National Memorial? What's your favorite? What are you most moved by?
0: I actually just a couple of weeks ago, and I'm embarrassed to say this, but in 2018, I believe it was, we put in a what was called the Trail of Remembrance, and so the trail would take you from part of the memorial up to where the temporary memorial was, because we had so many visitors that would come and say, hey, I remember being here when the chain link fence was here. Where was that? So we built a trail to take people there. And at the time that we dedicated the trail, I had a broken leg, so couldn't hike it. So last week, one day, I was out with a family member, and I said, you know what, I'm going to hike that trail today. And it was just absolutely breathtaking view. You could see the whole memorial almost. You can't see the tower because it's way at the entry. But you could just see everything. And all of the fields right now are full of wildflowers, and there's a pond, and the pond was glistening, and it was just a beautiful, beautiful scene to see that.
1: Mm. Donna Gibson, the executive director of the group Friends of Flight 93 National Memorial in Shanksville, Pennsylvania. Donna, what is the website for people to find out more about the Friends group?
0: It is flight93friends.org.
1: Flight93friends.org. Donna Gibson, what a wonderful story. You told it beautifully. Good luck next month. Good luck. Continued good luck. Thank you for keeping the flag flying in Shanksville. And you are a true American and a true patriot. And thank you for spending an hour with us. It was a wonderful conversation. Thank you.
0: Thank you so much for having us.
1: Donna Gibson, executive director of the group Friends of Flight 93, the National Memorial. They're getting ready for a 25th annual or the 25th anniversary of September 11th, and in Shanksville, where Flight 93 crashed there in Shanksville, Pennsylvania, a part of our National Parks series celebrating America 250 years. America at Night, back in a moment.
2: Celebrating the National Day of the United States. 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

0: That was some hour. Wow. That was quite emotional. I didn't know. I mean, I knew about Flight 93. I didn't know that. I guess I did know that it was a national memorial or a national park, but I didn't know the World Trade Center gets more of the attention, which is a beautiful, if you've ever had a chance to see lower Manhattan, the 9/11 memorial down there. That's heartbreakingly beautiful as well. But Shanksville, Pennsylvania, a site, same, right? Very similar, same deal. So she was wonderful and told a beautiful story. It's a primary night in all over the country, and the one race we're still waiting on is this David Crowley, Francesca Hung, the Wisconsin governor's Democratic primary. This thing is a nail biter. 78% of the vote is in. David Crowley, the more traditional Democrat, is leading by 400 votes, 40.14% to 40.08%, with 78% of the vote in. It is anybody's ball game. This one is a nail biter. So we'll wait and see how this all turns out. We'll talk about it. We should have some results. If it stays this close, there's going to be a recount of something, because they are, what is it now? They just updated 78% of the vote. He's leading by just over 400 votes. Amazingly close race in the Wisconsin Democratic governor's primary race. Stay right there. Open phones next hour. Our executive director is Alex Hinton. Our engineer is Richard Good. I'm McGraw Milhaven, and this is America at Night on Westwood One.
1: A message from Tia Mori, actress and Fair Celebrity Ambassador.
2: Game day isn't staged. It's lived. It's the shopping, the cooking, the laughter. For families managing food allergy, that same spirit of preparation means everything. Because food allergy isn't a lifestyle. It's a serious, life-threatening disease that can change everything in a moment. But being ready changes the story. It's knowing the signs, having a plan, and carrying epinephrine everywhere life.
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9: Troubles in the Strait continue. I'm Ted Lindner, Fox News. Iran announced it's creating an exclusion zone outside the Strait of Hormuz.
10: Not many details so far on this so-called exclusion zone that Iranian officials say they're going to create to really control shipping in the Strait of Hormuz. It comes right after the U.S. attacked and hit three Iranian oil tankers, sinking one of them. Now, the Parliament Speaker of Iran boasted that Iran will continue to be able to retaliate against the U.S. He said it's simple. The oil and gas production chain here is sprawling, accessible, and exposed. Strike our assets and you get struck. The real question remains, how long is Iran's economy going to be able to maintain on a war footing?
9: Fox's Steve Harrigan. Israeli airstrikes continue to bombard southern Lebanon, targeting Iranian-backed militants.
11: Israeli airstrikes have resulted in at least 27 people being killed over the last few days, according to Lebanese officials. During the strikes, the Israeli military also seized a ridge known as Ali al-Tahar, which sits over a large underground Hezbollah base, 6 miles from Lebanon's southern border. And Israeli officials say it must be held as Hezbollah continues to launch attacks from the area. While Lebanese officials agreed to a ceasefire with Israel in June, Hezbollah is a terrorist group separate from the Lebanese government and was not involved in that deal. Lebanon's president blames Israel for this escalation. Israel says its forces will remain inside Lebanon in a security zone until Hezbollah is totally disarmed. Jessica Rosenthal, Fox News.
9: Houthi rebels in Yemen accused Saudi Arabia of striking a prison on Sunday in the country's north. 7 are dead, including a child. And U.S. forces have intercepted and sunk a floating refueling vessel in the eastern Pacific. This according to Southern Command. Officials say the vessel was supporting illegal drug trafficking operations, was linked to an Ecuadorian gang. Southern Command says the operation is part of an effort to disrupt drug trafficking networks across the Western Hemisphere. 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
12: 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I've been surfing here since I was a kid. 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
9: A redistricting fight in Missouri hits the U.S. Supreme Court with a ballot deadline looming. Fox's Jared Halpern with more.
14: Missouri Republicans are urging the U.S. Supreme Court to allow newly drawn congressional districts to go forward, while opponents are arguing to keep the map on hold. Emergency filings over the weekend come as a deadline to send mail-in ballots to military and overseas voters is set for September 19th. Missouri Supreme Court blocked the Republican-drawn map and instead ordered a voter referendum on the proposal. The proposed map would give Republicans an advantage in 7 of the state's 8 congressional districts. In Washington, Jared Halpern, Fox News.
9: New Hampshire voters going to the polls on Tuesday to decide who will face off for a Senate seat that is being vacated.
15: The most watched primaries will decide who faces off in November for the U.S. Senate seat Democrat Jean Shaheen announced earlier this year she would give up. Democratic Congressman Chris Pappas will face off against Democratic Socialist Karishma Mansour. While on the Republican side, two former U.S. Senators, John E. Sununu and Scott Brown, will seek their party's nomination. Republican Governor Kelly Ayotte seeks a second term in office. In New Hampshire, the governor's term is 2 years, not 4. Primaries will also set the November races for both of the state's U.S. House seats. Gernal Scott, Fox News.
9: And gas prices are up year over year as many Americans wrap up their Labor Day weekend plans as they did that. Now as we head into the start of the work week, AAA putting the nationwide average for a gallon of regular at $4.15. That's nearly a dollar more than the average this time last year. The price spike, of course, largely blamed on the conflict with Iran. I'm Ted Lindner, and this is Fox News.
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3: When you need to know, your weather is on KNSI. Now your local forecast from the Hanson Paving Weather Center.
17: Thunderstorms likely tonight. Otherwise, cloudy skies expected. Lows level off around 65. Southeast winds 10 to 15 miles per hour. Cloudy skies expected again tomorrow. Slight chance for storms. Daytime highs approaching 83. Lows dip down to about 60 tomorrow night. I'm Staff Meteorologist Paul Frombly on KNSI. Right now, 70.
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0: Australia. So we were going to bump John McClain to another night and talk to about Roy Orbison tonight. However, we have some technical difficulties. He's in Australia. We're having a hard time hooking up with him, as you can imagine. So here's what we're going to do. We're going to go back to the original plan. Chalk this up to me trying to bite off more than I could chew, trying to thread the needle. So I'm making Alex and Richard run around with their heads loose. So, guys, I apologize. Here's what we're going to do. We're going to take a break. And when we come back, we're going to talk to John McClain, who is the son of Norman McClain, who wrote the book, A River Runs Through It. Many have called A River Runs Through It the great American novel in honor of its 50th anniversary. If you want a good story, stay right there. This has got it all. Sex, drugs, rock and roll, gambling, women. It's got it all. Fishing, you betcha. It's got it all. Stay right there. America at Night with John McClain, the son of famed author Norman McClain, next on America at Night.
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21: The midterms are almost here, and Republicans could be in deep trouble. Polls show Democrats leading in key races. Tonight, Rob Finnerty on Newsmax reveals the growing threat from the DSA and the radical left. With less than 60 days to go, Finnerty says it's time for the GOP to hit the panic button. The House may go, and control of the Senate is up for grabs. Gas prices, mortgage rates, health care, and out-of-control national debt. Americans are angry. And Newsmax shows you how the progressive left wants total control of Congress. Tallarico, El Sayed, AOC, Bernie Sanders. Finnerty reveals President Trump's secret plan to fight back. Don't miss Finnerty tonight at 8 p.m. Eastern on Newsmax. 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
22: 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It appears by its own numbers, the U.S. government seems insolvent. 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
0: It was 50 years ago that an unknown professor at the University of Chicago decided to write his memoir and a couple of short stories. Nobody wanted to publish the book until the University of Chicago said, all right, he's one of our professors, we'll publish the book. That book was called A River Runs Through It, and it became a classic. 50 years later, we're talking about it. It was written by a man named Norman McLean, and his son, John McLean, joins us now to talk about that. John, welcome to America at Night.
27: Thank you. It's nice to be here.
0: The New York Times just did a whole piece on the 50th anniversary of the book, sort of renewing interest, but it's been one of those books that was wonderful. The movie did it justice, I think, and so you have sort of shared your family with America for the last 50 years.
27: You can say that again.
0: Yeah. Before we get into A River Runs Through It, I want to ask you about your father's second book, Young Men and Fire, that was published shortly after he passed away. And people love that book, maybe almost as much, even more, than A River Runs Through It. Did your dad like the Young Men and Fire better than A River Runs Through It, or what was his thoughts between the two books?
27: Well, I think that the story, A River Runs Through It, in the first book, A River Runs Through It and Other Stories, was as close to his heartbeat as you can get. Young Men and Fire, which is a story of the Mann Gulch Fire in 1949, which just had its 75th anniversary last year with much fanfare, thanks to the book, was narrative nonfiction. And I don't think you feel the same way about that as you do about telling the story of your relationship with your murdered brother.
0: Yeah. You ended up writing a book in 2021 called Home Waters, A Chronicle of Family and a River, which sort of talked about the sort of true story and as the son of that. And you went in and sort of did some research on your uncle's murder, right?
27: I did. I was a newspaper man in Chicago for 30 years. Actually, most of it as a Washington correspondent, but I knew Chicago pretty well. And I wanted to find out about the murder, the facts about the murder. And I went back to Chicago from Washington to do a final tour there as foreign editor. And so I dug into it. And I got the original coroner's inquest, which I could get because by then I was the last living relative, and some other things. And I had talked to people who knew my father and his brother when they were both at the University of Chicago. My dad taught there, and he got his brother Paul a job there in the public relations office. And so I had a lot of personal stuff that I hadn't used, and I had documents on the police investigation, and I put that together into Home Waters to try to straighten out what had been an event that people talked about without knowing a lot about it.
0: Yeah.
27: I mean, it was a mysterious kind of death. I mean, he was found in the early morning hours, beaten half to death in an alley on the south side of Chicago, and he died that afternoon from the beating. But how did it happen? No one was ever arrested for it. What was the cause of it? Has contributed to an air of mystery, a legitimate air of mystery.
0: Yeah. John McClain, our guest, the son of Norman McClain, who wrote the book, A River Runs Through It, that came out 50 years ago. When your father wrote the book, he had retired from being a professor, never really wrote anything before, sits down and writes what many call the great American novel. Was he always a great writer?
27: How did he pull that one off?
0: Yeah, how did he do it?
27: Well, he'd always wanted to be a writer, and he was the son of a Presbyterian minister, kind of a wonderful but fierce man, and I think he had a case of writer's block. His mother trained him in writing, and he used to sit with him and read through Shakespeare and other poets, holding his hand and tapping it to the rhythm of iambic pentameter. So he had a lot of literary leanings. He always wanted to be a writer. He tried. He tried to write a book about the Custer battle, and it didn't work. He worked on it for years and years and years. God, we used to go to the Custer battlefield and stay at this motel near the battlefield while he went around with his buddies looking for buttons and shell casings. He'd be 98 degrees in the shade and no shade. Anyway, he tried. And then how did he ever do it in the end? Well, he retired and at the age of 70, and he was still being asked to come back and teach on a contract basis. He was a great teacher. He really could bring a classroom alive, even at the age of 70. And he decided now he was going to try to be a real writer. So he wrote short stories. He wrote a number of them before he tried A River Runs Through It. And one thing he tried to do was write about his brother's murder. And it didn't work. I mean, it really didn't work. It's mentioned in a short story. And all it says is, you know, that it just happened and there was nothing after it. There was no development. There was nothing beyond his murder. He never was able to assimilate it. And so he had a little talk with himself, I think, at about the age of 70, and said, look, if you're going to write about your brother, you better just write about it straight, not back into it or fiddle around. And that's when he wrote A River Runs Through It. So it's a story that came from half a century of rumination and trying to come to terms with this business with his brother.
0: Mm.
27: And finally, the effort succeeded in creating what was acknowledged almost immediately as a literary classic. And that has appealed to people on an emotional level ever since as a story of brothers. I give a lot of talks publicly, and I can see people in the crowd, and I know what's coming. They have this kind of fixed look on their face, and I know that they're going to come up, and no matter what, they're going to wait through whatever line, and they're going to say something to me. And they come up and they do. And it starts with, I had a brother, or I had a sister, just like your father's brother's Paul, and we tried to help him and we failed. And I always felt alone and isolated. until I read River Runs Through It. Mm. So it has brought a lot of comfort and consolation to people, and as well as its high literary content. I mean, you always mention that. Yeah, it's a literary classic. It's an emotional classic as well.
0: Yeah, no question about it. And I guess he ended up telling the story of your uncle, his brother, and your grandmother and grandfather, and his story through fly fishing, right? Fly fishing was just the vehicle, I guess, which sort of got him unstuck?
27: Well, it's the thing that held them all, that they all used, the men did, to hold them together. It's a place where they could be together. You know, as a family of Scots Presbyterians, they didn't go around exposing their emotional life to each other with great ease. They had a hard time talking about important things. And one way that they could get together and be together was in fishing. And it's a wonderful thing, fishing. And it serves this not only for the McLean family, but it has been now recognized as a way of dealing with at least initial stages or, in effect, PTSD. I mean, there are places you can go as a veteran now where you have PTSD, and one of the ways they treat you is by taking you fly fishing. Mm. It has that quality. And it certainly had the effect in that family of holding them together. It's also interesting. You know, the casting is interesting. You have adventures. You can half drown in a big river and so on and so forth. So it's a good literary vehicle.
0: That's a great point. So he writes the book, and he shops it around to publishers and no takers.
27: Well, it is interesting how that happened. What happened was he had some people read it, and there was a young editor at the University of Chicago Press who loved it and thought, well, you know, we've never done fiction ever at the University of Chicago Press. So how am I going to make this appeal to the people who sit on a board that makes decisions about what we're going to publish? And he said, what we really need here is a rejection by the East Coast, which, you know, there's a little tension between Chicago and the East Coast.
0: Yeah.
27: So they sent it off to a publisher on the East Coast, and sure enough, it got rejected. The letter that came back said, you know, we think it's really well written, it's a good story, but it's not saleable stuff. And so they took that letter and went into the board, which was composed mainly of my father's friends on the faculty, and said, look, the East Coast has turned this thing down. This is our chance to be brave and show them up and publish it. And they did.
0: Mm. And were they expecting it to sell a lot when they published it, or were they doing it?
27: Absolutely not. The first press run was 1,500 copies, which is a trickle.
0: Right.
27: Well, you get that many from libraries. And then the first year they had to have a second printing. And we've all tried to find out exactly how many were in that second printing. It was something around 3,500 copies. So you had 5,000 copies the first year. And on the second year, they did 10,000 copies. And before the movie was made, which sent it skyrocketing in sales, but before that happened, my father was very proud of the fact that every year it sold more copies than it had the previous year. And if you've ever been in the book business, and I have, I've been writing books for 30 years, that's phenomenal. That's not the usual curve. The usual curve is you get good sales right after the book comes out, and then it tapers off. His book, on its own, without the movie, went the other way.
0: Yeah. It's a testament to word of mouth, right? Because he wasn't getting on the Today Show or the Larry King Show or whatever back in the day out promoting the book. It was, I read this book, you have to read this.
27: Absolutely. And it was the fishing community originally that was the great source of support. People would pass it around and say, you know, well, anybody can write a book about how you fish, how you cast, how you tie flies, and all that. This book tells you what it feels like to fish. And that was the draw on it that worked then and works to this day.
0: Yeah. Seems like at that point he unlocked whatever he was blocked, and then comes Young Men and Fire, and that has gotten rave reviews too. So it seems like
27: he got blocked up again.
0: Yeah. And then he died, but he found his voice later in life.
27: Good way to put it. Yes, and he ran out of time.
0: Hmm.
27: He worked on that for 13 years, but the last 3 years he wasn't, you know, working on a book. He'd look at the manuscript and hold a pencil over it, and nothing happened. And he died, and we looked at the book and had it read, Young Men on Fire, had it read by a very good friend of his who was a noted literary critic, and said, well, what should we do with this? He said, well, you probably ought to have it published to show the work that he's done on it, which is a serious underreading of the book. So we went to work on it, got it to the University of Chicago Press, a fine young editor there, Alan Thomas, took it over. And I called him up at one point. I said, Alan, you know, this thing is, it's kind of rough shape. He said, John, wait a minute. He said, this is the way books look sometimes when they come in. He said, yes, there's work to be done. Repetitions need to be eliminated. Some things aren't in the right place. But it's there. It's there. And so he spent a lot of time moving things around. And I spent a lot of time, and others did too, doing the kind of fact-checking you do at the end of a book. I had over 100 items, and I got an over 90% score from the University of Chicago Press, which was keeping score on all of us who were doing this kind of work. And when it was done, I talked to Alan. I said, Alan, people are going to say we rewrote my father's book for him. And that's, we both know that's not what we did. But would you write something, an editor's note kind of thing, and say what you did? So he wrote that, and he told me, and the only in writing he did was about three or four sentences where he had to make a transition that hadn't been made. Everything else was my dad. So I did the first audio reading of it, and I'm sitting there in my cabin at Sealy Lake with all the recording equipment doing the reading. Easiest thing I've ever read. I mean, it just falls out of your mouth. The timing is perfect. Pausing is perfect. You don't have to rehearse. You just read it. Until I got to about three or four sentences where it went clunk, clunk, clunk. I said, you know, that's Alan Thomas.
0: So you could see where your dad stopped and the editors picked up.
27: Absolutely.
0: This book, the second book, was Young Men and Fire. It was published after your father's death. And writers have called it a brilliant work of nonfiction narrative and a memoir. And they call it almost as good, if not better, than A River Runs Through It. The River Runs Through It obviously speaks for itself, but Young Men and Fire. Your book, Homewaters, A Chronicle of Family and a River. John McClane, who wrote in the early 2020s about his family and the movie, the real story, A River Runs Through It. We'll come back and talk more with John McClane. America at Night, back in a moment.

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1: 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Now your local forecast from the Hanson Paving Weather Center.
6: Thunderstorms likely tonight. Otherwise, cloudy skies expected. Lows level off around 65, southeast winds 10 to 15 miles per hour. Cloudy skies expected again tomorrow, slight chance for storms. Daytime highs approaching 83, lows dip down to about 60 tomorrow night. I'm staff meteorologist Paul Frombly on KNSI. Right now, 70.
7: News. I'm Sue Guzman. The NTSB giving an update Monday on the deadly Amazon cargo plane crash at Miami International Airport. Chair Jennifer Homendy said the deaths occurred when the plane struck a van with airplane personnel as it landed.
8: That was owned by Professional Ocean Service Corporation, which is a contract cleaning company for the airlines. In the van were seven persons on board.
7: Five were killed, five injured. This year marks the 25th anniversary of the September 11th terrorist attack. President Trump recalling Ground Zero in the aftermath.
9: And I went down there very shortly thereafter, the following day. You couldn't go down the same day, but like the following day, very, very quickly afterwards. And we worked long and hard. But it was just so terrible and so hopeless.
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15: A River Runs Through It. The movie is over 30 years old, but it took almost 20 years for the movie to be made from the book, which came out 50 years ago, and it is considered an instant classic, one of the great American novels. Norman MacLean died a few years before the movie came out. His son, John MacLean, joins us to talk about his family, his father, and that wonderful, wonderful book, A River Runs Through It. When you read it for the first time, how much of the story did you know, and how much did you learn about your grandmother and grandfather and uncle when you read the book?
18: Well, what I learned mostly was about my father's writing. He showed us, my wife and myself, the text of it, the type text of it, the final. One time when we were off on the eastern shore of Lake Michigan in the middle of a very cold period, there wasn't anything to do outside that day. It was snowing. And so we stayed inside in front of a fire, and we both read it. It's 104 pages. So my wife could read it, and then I could read it. And we looked at each other, and I didn't say anything, but my wife said, you know, this is like the stuff we used to read in college, the great literary classics. And it was stunning. I thought, my God, you know, I couldn't get myself up to the level of the book. I couldn't say, oh yeah, this is obviously a literary classic, world class literature here. I mean, how do you say that about something that kind of came out of the blue? So we went in to see my dad. He was

0: that way, but it's he was very difficult, and he thought that his book was his book, and he didn't want anybody messing with his family. Yes, Hollywood came calling, and a couple of executives from Paramount came out and had a talk with him at his place in Chicago. And he said afterwards, you know, all these guys want to do is talk about great art and passion and all that, and all an author wants to talk about is money. But he signed up with them and got in. There was an option. Then later, Robert Redford got interested in it and got in touch with them. And I don't know what happened for real, but in trying to read it from the outside, I think what happened is that Robert Redford was a big enough name that he could Bigfoot. And Paramount very graciously allowed my dad to get out of the contract with them so that he could sign up with Redford. And they used to sit there, Redford and my dad, and they'd talk to each other, and Redford would pretend to be a Scot. He was really Irish. And get along very well. But that didn't happen until later. The first time, Redford was going to come out to Chicago and meet with my father in his little apartment on the south side in Hyde Park. And he was a day late. And my father opened the door and said, "Robert, you're late." And he closed the door, and that was the end of it, as far as he was concerned. And people found out about that and got busy and got the wires back up. And the relationship eventually became very friendly and warm. Redford sent my dad a draft of the script that was written by a Missoula figure. And it opened with my Uncle Paul on the dock at Sealy Lake, having caught a great big rainbow trout. He's holding it in his hands, and as the camera zooms in, he takes the rainbow trout and cracks it and breaks its neck to kill it. And you had to scrape my dad off the ceiling. I mean, he was just, that wasn't going to be the way the movie was made. And so that stopped it. That stopped the whole thing. Cold. And I, now that Redford's gone, I said this before, and I think it's true. I think he just waited out my dad, who was very old by then. He was 84. And a few years later, my father died. And practically the day that he died, Redford started work on the movie and brought it out very, very quickly, within a year and a half or two. I can't remember the exact timing. And it did not have that scene in it. And the person who'd done that writing was marginalized and kind of pushed aside. And they came out with a movie that I think does very well by the book. It has lasted for 30 years. It is cherished and loved by more than the fishing community, and it's still shown.
1: Yeah, that's really interesting. So you think Redford sort of slow played the movie a little bit?
0: I think he just stopped it. You know, my father had negotiated a veto, an artistic veto, in his contract with Redford. You don't get that in Hollywood.
1: Right.
0: Nobody gets that.
1: Yeah.
0: And that was his price for signing up. And I think Redford figured, you know, I just can't make the movie with while this guy's alive, because if it's this today, it's going to be something else tomorrow. They will not make a movie. It has to be on the Blackfoot River, and it wasn't on the Blackfoot River, the home waters. It was, they sent a crew out there to look at the Blackfoot, and they claimed that the reason that they didn't do it was that some of the hills around there show timber scars, logging scars, and they said it would be unsightly. The movie wound up winning the Oscar for cinematography. But I think another reason was that the whole area around the Blackfoot was not set up for a movie company. They figured it would cost them something like $100,000 a day extra to get caterers and housing and move people, you know, 60 miles to the river and back at the end of the day. And when they were in Livingston, Montana, doing it on the rivers around there in southern Montana, Livingston was all set up for it. You know, they were used to to the movie world, and it worked.
1: John McClane, our guest, the son of Norman McClane, who wrote the book 50 years ago, A River Runs Through It, where Hollywood turned it into a motion picture. And I don't know if Brad Pitt was, right, that then propelled Brad Pitt to superstardom. He was a relative unknown, a little bit well-known, but nowhere near as big as he is now, and that sort of propelled him to the stratosphere. But the movie, for all of its little things that it had to change.

0: change for Hollywood. I think it got the big things right. Would you agree?
1: I would. It got the sense of family, and it did very well with the fishing. That's it. That's the core of it. And it made Paul a character that you could identify with. I mean, one reason I like the movie, you know, I'm not supposed to because the picture guys all say, oh, it's the book that's true,
0: right. Yeah,
1: and
0: yeah,
1: the movie
0: yeah.
1: is just... Well, come on, wait a minute. A whole family can go see that movie, and the kids identify with Paul because he has trouble and he tries to straighten out, and they know you can't live like that and get away with it. So they know something bad is going to happen. When it happens... It happens off stage. You never have to see it. You don't see the murder. You don't see the body. You don't zoom in on it the way a lot of visual stuff does these days. It's handled with great care and off screen. And I think that's terrific. And then you wind up looking at Norman, my father, and yes, he's stolid, and he's not as maybe as exciting as Paul is. But somehow he pulls through, you know, stay calm and carry on. He comes out of this in good shape. And I think that, you know, a family, there's something there for the adults. There's something for the kids and all sorts of conditions in between.
0: John McClane, tell me about your mother.
1: Oh, my mother. Well, she was tall and redheaded and had a gift for friendship. She was probably Paul McClane's closest female relationship, excepting his mother in his whole life. She was from a little town called Wolf Creek in Montana, near about 35 miles away from the capital in Helena, and the oldest of seven children. And she wound up running the family for a while. They sent the kids to Helena for high school because there wasn't any high school in Wolf Creek. Higher education did not exist there, unless you regarded work as a higher education. And her father, John Burns, ran the general store in Wolf Creek, and he didn't like being alone, and he wanted his wife with him. So my mother wound up being kind of a den mother for all the kids in Helena. And that's the way she was. That was her big gift, that she could run things without being a tyrant or meddlesome or a pain in the neck. And she had this gift for friendship. And that continued on through her whole life. She was a steadying anchor for my dad. He would go off on tangents and say, no, no, you got to get back grounded here. And she was a very interesting figure at the University of Chicago, where faculty wives are in a hierarchy that would be the envy of the Catholic Church. And the older faculty wives did not speak to the new faculty wives, except my mother did. She treated everybody the same. She was open and lived that way. Unfortunately, she had a bad cigarette habit. And it caught up with her, and she died at the age of 63.
0: Tell me about your Uncle Paul. When you wrote your book about the family, Home Waters, A Chronicle of Family and a River, as you said earlier, that you did a little research on your uncle's death. In the movie, he dies in Montana, but in real life, they got him out of Montana to sort of get him out of, you know, away from the gambling, away from the drinking, to try and start a new life, and he ended up dying in Chicago. What did you learn?
1: Well, the reform didn't work, is what I learned. That my father kind of was his mentor back in Chicago, got him a job at the University of Chicago working in the publicity department for a very fine guy named George Morgenthau. And Paul went back to his old habits. He got in debt. He got heavily in debt and apparently very dangerously in debt. And my dad always wondered if that hadn't been part of the reason or the reason that he got killed. I don't think that happened. The circumstances of his death were kind of sordid. He had an ordinary Sunday. He took his girlfriend to a White Sox game. And then he took her to the fancy restaurant in Hyde Park, Morton's, for dinner, walked her home, and left her at the door at 10 o'clock at night. Then he walked across the Midway to his quarters on the other side of the Midway, which is getting into dangerous territory in Chicago. I mean, if you went across the wrong street in those days, you know, one side could be safe and the other side not. And this is a very borderline area. There are instances where people reported seeing him in the course of the evening trying to start fights with people on the street. There are two episodes like that. Just ordinary citizens. He scared them to death, you know, and they couldn't get away from him fast enough. But it gets into a black neighborhood there very quickly. And that's who the people were that he was accosting, apparently. Then he's found about 5:30 in the morning in a back alley in very bad shape. His wallet was out and there were a couple of dollar bills floating around, but he'd had $50, $55 in pay. He'd cashed his check that Friday, so he was robbed. He never regained consciousness, so we don't know. The police report on it finally was it was a robbery gone bad. What happened in the final hours remains a mystery. No one was ever arrested for it. There were never any prime suspects for it. End of the story.
0: Yeah, I always, when I read A River Runs Through It before the movie, I thought it to be a love letter that your father wrote to your family.
1: That's the description he used. It's a love poem to my family.
0: Mm. And I, when I first got into radio, I was just, I don't know how I found it, but I found an old tape of Studs Terkel interviewing your father. Did you ever hear that interview?
1: Yeah, I did.
0: Yeah. I listened to that thing until the tape wore out. I listened to that thing so many times. It was fascinating to hear your father's voice talk about it.
1: Yes, and Studs asks him at one point, you know, how do you feel about, you know, becoming an author, a noted author, so late in life and so on? Don't you wish that it had happened earlier? And he says, oh, don't hang that one on me. I am the happiest of authors.
0: Say what you want about Robert Redford and the changes. The end of the movie, where he takes your father's last sentences in A River Runs Through It, and that old man is fishing on the river, and Redford's voice comes in at the end. The end leaves everybody just speechless and with tears coming down.
1: Yes, it does. And it's funny how that happened. Redford wanted to stay out of the movie as an actor, and he made a demo tape to show other actors how they should read those final pages of the final words of the book. And so they went around trying to find somebody, and he'd bring him samples from people. He said, no, that's not it, that's not it, that's not it. Finally, he said, Robert, the way you did it is the way you like it. You got it just right. Why don't we use that? And they did, and they were right. He got it exactly right. And if you try to read that yourself out loud in front of an audience, you will discover it looks simple, and it's not easy to read. Mm. It really isn't.
0: Yeah.
1: And he nailed it. He did a beautiful job. They also found that older guy, fisherman, who had hands very much like my dad's hands. They looked like his. And that took a lot of hunting to find that fella.
0: Yeah, that was a perfect end. And the movie still stands up 30 years later. The book is timeless. The movie stands up. A River Runs Through It. John McClain, the son of Norman McClain. The book was A River Runs Through It. His second book, Young Men and Fire, which is a great, great read. It's well-respected. And John McClain, thank you very much for a wonderful hour. It has been so enjoyable. Thank you for sharing your family and your family story. It has been a true honor talking to you. Thank you very much.
1: Well, thank you for having me. You seem to have gotten the idea.
0: It is America at Night. Back in a moment.
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0: 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At will? 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Stay right there. It's open phones. 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Stay right there. Open phones next hour. We'll get to your phone calls. 1-844-2-McGraw or 1-844-262-4729. America at Night is our executive director is Alex Hinton. Our engineer is Richard Good. I'm McGraw Milhaven. This is America at Night on Westwood One.
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26: I'm Sue Guzman, Fox News. The U.S. moving to increase diplomatic pressure on Iran now at the U.N. as Tehran is threatening a more threatening military stance in the Strait of Hormuz. The latest from Fox's Steve Harrigan.
27: Iran says it's going to create an exclusion zone in the Strait of Hormuz. They want to control what ships enter and leave the strait. Here's the head of Iran's National Security Council.
28: Any ship that enters this area with the intention of passing through the Strait of Hormuz and is identified will be placed in our sanctions list.
27: This move by Iran comes after the U.S. hit three Iranian oil tankers on Saturday. The U.S. attacks were in response, retaliation for an Iranian attack. Iran tried to hit two U.S. warships in the region. While that attack failed with ballistic missiles, many saw it as a dangerous escalation because it was not commercial shipping being targeted, but U.S. warships.
26: Bloomberg reporting the U.S. is expected to propose a U.N. resolution demanding Iran restore access for nuclear inspections. Israel launching more airstrikes in southern Lebanon.
1: Israeli airstrikes have resulted in at least 27 people being killed over the last few days, according to Lebanese officials. During the strikes, the Israeli military also seized a ridge known as Ali al-Tahar, which sits over a large underground Hezbollah base, 6 miles from Lebanon's southern border. And Israeli officials say it must be held as Hezbollah continues to launch attacks from the area. While Lebanese officials agreed to a ceasefire with Israel in June, Hezbollah is a terrorist group separate from the Lebanese government and was not involved in that deal. Lebanon's president blames Israel for this escalation. Israel says its forces will remain inside Lebanon in a security zone until Hezbollah is totally disarmed. Jessica Rosenthal, Fox News.
26: U.S. Southern Command announcing it intercepted and sunk a floating refueling station in the Eastern Pacific that it says was assisting drug trafficking operations. The station reportedly linked to an Ecuadorian gang. 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
26: New Hampshire voters go to the polls tomorrow to decide who will face off for a Senate seat that's being vacated.
4: The most watched primaries will decide who faces off in November for the U.S. Senate seat. Democrat Jean Shaheen announced earlier this year she would give up. Democratic Congressman Chris Pappas will face off against Democratic Socialist Karishma Mansour. While on the Republican side, two former U.S. Senators, John E. Sununu and Scott Brown, will seek their party's nomination. Republican Governor Kelly Ayotte seeks a second term in office. In New Hampshire, the governor's term is 2 years, not four. Primaries will also set the November races for both of the state's U.S. House seats. Grinnell Scott, Fox News.
26: A redistricting fight in Missouri hitting the U.S. Supreme Court with a ballot deadline looming. Here's Fox's Jared Halpern.
5: Missouri Republicans are urging the U.S. Supreme Court to allow newly drawn congressional districts to go forward, while opponents are arguing to keep the map on hold. Emergency filings over the weekend come as a deadline to send mail-in ballots to military and overseas voters is set for September 19th. Missouri Supreme Court blocked the Republican-drawn map and instead ordered a voter referendum on the proposal. The proposed map would give Republicans an advantage in 7 of the state's 8 congressional districts. In Washington, Jared Halpern, Fox News.
26: Jack, you are Land Rover announcing plans to cut 4,000 jobs globally to reduce costs and compete with Chinese electric car makers. The company hoping to achieve $2.3 billion in savings over the next 2 years. Most of the job cuts expected are in the UK, where the company employs about 34,000 people. Gas prices are up. AAA putting the nationwide average for a gallon of regular unleaded at $4.15. That is nearly a dollar more than it was at this time last year. I'm Sue Gosman. This is Fox News.
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25: When you need to know, your weather is on KNSI. Now your local forecast from the Hanson Paving Weather Center.
0: Storms likely tonight, otherwise cloudy skies expected. Lows level off around 66. Winds out of the southeast, 10 to 15 miles per hour. Overcast skies again tomorrow. Slight chance of thunderstorms. Daytime highs approaching 83. Mainly clear skies. Tomorrow night, lows around 59. I'm Staff Meteorologist Paul Cromley on KNSI. Currently 70.
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9: The name of this band is REM. And then, as if he didn't do enough, last year came out with the Bruce Springsteen book, Tonight in Jungleland, The Making of Born to Run, in honor of that album and that song. 50 years ago, that song and that album came out. Holy mackerel. Peter, Ames, Carlin, welcome to America at Night, and thanks for joining us.
10: My pleasure. Thanks for having me.
9: I'm torn. I reserve the right to call you back to talk more about REM and Bruce Springsteen, because Bruce, it seems like, as he's gotten older, has been more apt to tell his tale, tell his story, be more open, be more honest. And I don't think you could have written this book 25 years ago. I think he had to be an old man to sort of look back and make sense of it all. Would you agree?
10: Yeah, you know, I wrote his biography in 2012, the book that was just called Bruce. And that was a really, you know, I started that with no, you know, cooperation or access to those guys at all, and got like a year and a half into that process when, you know, they reached out to me and kind of the word came back, like, you know, we may be ready to cooperate. And there was like a slow process of getting to know the other people in his orbit and sort of slowly move closer and closer. But then when Bruce came in, he was like all the way there. It's like he had really gotten to a point where he wanted to tell his story. And so he went into a lot of depth on the biography, which was amazing. And then when I got this idea to do the Born to Run book, he was like, yeah, sure, let's go for it. And, you know, and he was very, you know, very, very open about stuff this time. So he did, you know, for those of us who were aware or following his story in the early years, you know, he was pretty cagey about stuff. And there was a certain amount of, you know, I mean, I think it's natural, you know, you tend not to tell people your private stories. But eventually he kind of grew into it and got to a point where I think he realized it was sort of important to set that context.
9: Yeah, just like the movie that came out, they took right a portion of his life. You can't do his whole songbook. You can't do it all. You just can't do it justice. So I love the fact that you take the album Born to Run, and that's what you're sort of focused on. So let's talk about that. Tonight in Jungleland, The Making of Born to Run. Let's talk about the song Born to Run. Did it really just sort of come to him while he was lying in bed one night?
10: Well, I think, you know, he had had this experience of hanging around Asbury Park, and on Friday and Saturday nights, there's Kingsley Street and Ocean Avenue loop that goes sort of by the beach was like, you know, all the guys with hot cars and muscle cars would go and roam, you know, and roar around there and cruise and race each other. And Bruce sort of just got swept up in the drama of watching it. And then I think he began to feel some kind of connection between who those guys were and what they were trying to do and who he was and what he was trying to do with his music. And it just sort of slowly began to unfold for him. And, you know, it's interesting to see the early drafts of the lyrics because they're so dark and gothic and, you know, they don't have the kind of realism that the song Born to Run has. Even though it's a super romantic song, it's like you can kind of smell the cars, you know, you can feel the steering wheel sort of trembling in your palms when you imagine the lives of these guys. But those early versions of the lyrics, it's just crazy. I mean, people are getting run over by their own cars. I mean, he's speaking in this kind of symbolic language and telling these kind of, it's almost like a nightmare story of how the fast rebel gets run over by his own Hemi. You know, it's like, whoa, that's a bad day on the road. But, you know, and it, you know, and then the girl in it, you know, not Wendy, just the beautiful surfer girl who in one version, he dies in her arms. And in another version, she dies of a heroin overdose while he and all his friends get run over by their own cars. It's like, oh my God, life was rough in Asbury Park.
9: But that's
10: establish something about the darkness of the moment, you know, and but it took him a while to get the tone right.
9: Was the sound upbeat and the words changed, or did the upbeat tempo change? Was it slower? Was it faster? What about the actual music part of it?
10: Well, Bruce said that the music came to him pretty much, you know, as we hear it now. And a lot of the song is actually pretty simple. It's like a, you know, 3 or 4 chord rock and roll song until you get to that, you know, the part in the middle, the bridge part, where it suddenly, you know, the da, da, da, you know, and it climbs up and suddenly there's like 17 chords going and it's moving from key to key to key, you know, first on the way up and then on the way down. So it's actually a pretty complex piece of music, but I think the bones of it came to him pretty quickly. So I think I have never heard him perform or even, you know, try out in the early versions of the lyrics with right. the music. But from what he's told me, the music came to him pretty quickly.
9: Who is Wendy?
10: Just some girl. Some dream girl of his. You know, I mean, he was big on the dream girls back in those days. You know, I mean, Wendy and Mary, I mean, they're all kind of the same person to some degree. You know, I mean, what was interesting is that so many of the women, as he was writing the different early versions of those songs, you know, in Thunder Road, you know, the woman who is eventually Mary, was like, Christina Angela or Angelica, you know, they're all these kind of vaguely biblical names, which is sort of interesting when you think about it.
9: Peter Ames Carlin has written a lot of books, but two we wanted to get him on for the name of this band is REM. We'll talk about that a little bit later on in the show. And then, of course, Tonight in Jungleland, his book that came out last year, The Making of Born to Run. Peter Ames Carlin, America at Night, back in a moment.
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0: 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Watching him and taking in the blue waves, the sea breeze, the blurry horizon?
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0: And there is a book called Tonight in Jungleland, The Making of Born to Run by our guest Peter Ames Carlin. Peter, is it true that this was Springsteen's last go? If this album didn't make it, he was going to be dropped by his label and he was just going to be on the trash heap of history?
1: Yeah, that's absolutely true. I mean, certainly the part about him getting dropped by Columbia, you know, his first two records didn't sell that great. In fact, they sold really badly, especially compared to, you know, the high hopes they had for him when they signed him. But the guy that who was president of the label when Bruce came in, Clive Davis, and was a huge fan. I mean, from the jump, Clive could hear what was going on, and was a big, big, big supporter. But unfortunately, he got fired between the release of Bruce's first record and the release of the second record. And the next guy that came in, you know, I don't think he had any enmity for Bruce. He just, you know, that guy, the guy that became the president was sort of tuned out. He came out of the TV network at CBS. And so the guy that was the head of the A&R department just wasn't a fan. You know, I mean, he didn't get it. He was the guy that had signed Billy Joel. And Billy Joel was kind of the horse that he decided, you know, was going to, that he could ride. And he didn't, you know, he had a much more commercial sensibility. And, you know, when he heard Bruce's second record, which Bruce recorded with his band, you know, and they're, you know, Wild, the Innocent, and the East Street Shuffle's got like, you know, it's got a lot of great songs on it. Rosalita's on it. 4th of July, Asbury Park. I mean, it's a beautiful record, but you listen to it and it's like, well, I don't know, where's the single? It's kind of not there. And Bruce, and in 1973, that was, you know, an issue. And Bruce was defiantly not a singles act, certainly not then. And the guy wanted Bruce to re-record the whole album with like studio pros, you know, and make it sleeker and slicker and something that could conceivably get played. But Bruce was like, nope, not going to do it. And the guy said, okay, all right, well, we're not going to promote it, you know, so good luck to you. And the record came out and did super badly. And at that point, they actually had Bruce's name on the drop list, which was the list of artists that they might theoretically let go. And the word was, yeah, you know, we might do that. But there was always kind, there were enough enthusiasts at the label, like serious jump on the sofa and shout and yell fans who worked there and other things. And he had so much critical support. That there was never really a clear path to dropping him. But they did, they told him when he was wanting to make his third record, they said, why don't you make a single and we'll see if you can make a song that sounds like it's going to end up on the radio. And if you can do that, then we'll give you the rest of the money to make the album. And the song that they spent 6 months working on in the studio, polishing and polishing and polishing, was Born to Run.
0: Now, so, did they know? I mean, I asked this question. Artists, you know, you ask musicians, did you know it was going to be a hit? And they, you know, they often say, we have no idea. Did they know?
1: No.
0: Did Bruce know this was going to be a hit? Did he know this was going to be his song?
1: I think he was proud of it. I think he knew it was pretty good, but he didn't really know. And at the time, since he'd never had a hit, and he wasn't really sure what the calculus was, I think it was like, you know, how the hell would he know? You know, I mean, so when he and his then manager, Mike Appel, took the song to an A&R, you know, one of the A&R guys who was more sympathetic to them at Columbia, to play him the, you know, the cassette when they finally had it down from the studio, just to get him on their side. He was like, he listened and he was like, yeah, nice. Let me listen to it a few more times. And they didn't really get back to him for the longest time. And so they were just sort of left hanging. And what Mike Appel did was he figured, well, you know, I'm not just going to wait for these guys at Columbia to figure this out. And he dubbed like 100 copies of the single or the song, excuse me, and put them on tape and sent them to all these disc jockeys across the country who they knew were Bruce fans and would throw them on the radio the moment they got them, even though the song hadn't been released. And it started getting airplay and getting like loads and loads of requests in these cities like, you know, Philadelphia and Cleveland and Boston and these kind of Bruce hotspots around the Northeast. And when that started, you know, and then people began to call the record companies saying, where's the, you know, we want to get this. Where is it? And they were like, how the hell does anyone have this? But that kind of lit a fire beneath them. And, you know, that and some other things that were going on at the same time. But, you know, one of the interesting things is that in that moment when Bruce was about to get dropped, he played a show at Brown University, and he told the newspaper there that it looked like the record company was going to drop him. And what he didn't know was that the son of the guy who was then the president of Columbia, the guy that had come from CBS TV, named Irwin Siegelstein, his son went to Brown. And he saw this concert that Bruce performed. And even though he wasn't a Springsteen fan, he thought it was like the most amazing show. And he called his dad, you know, like the weekly check-in call to mom and dad. And as part of their conversation, he said, are you really going to drop Bruce Springsteen? Because I just saw him play like the most incredible show I've ever seen in my life. And that was enough to make his dad call up Bruce's manager and say, maybe we should have lunch and bring Bruce. And they had a really good conversation. And by the end of it, the guy goes, okay, let's give you the money so you can go into the studio and make your next record.
0: What a great story. Peter Ames Carlin, our guest. The book is called Tonight in Jungleland, The Making of Born to Run. With all that great story and all that juice behind the song, how does it never become number one?
1: It didn't even become, I don't think it even hit the top 20. I mean, it's a very long song. It didn't really connect with AM radio, which was where the action was for singles at the time. But what it was this incredible calling card and a way for FM stations, which were then just beginning to become the central part of the radio scene, to start programming that song and Thunder Road and 10th Avenue Freeze Out. And so suddenly he began to get a lot of attention on FM. And when that happened, you know, and the critical acclaim was so over the top when the album first came out, you know, that became a top three album, I think. And maybe, I think in Cashbox, it was number one. So they sold like a couple million copies of the record, which of course, I mean, and given that the first two records had sold like less than 50,000 between the two of them, the fact that the third record sold, you know, within a few months, sold more than a million copies was seen as pretty good progress.
0: You know, it's so interesting. You talk about the struggles of a Bruce Springsteen to sort of gain traction. It takes him three albums to sort of break through. Today, artists don't have that luxury. They don't have that on-ramp. They've got, you know, I don't even think they're record companies anymore, right? So three albums, you are long gone in the world today when it comes to music.
1: Yeah, but, you know, I mean, the scene is so different now. I mean, just in terms of the influence of record companies, the influence of radio, because so much is happening online. So on the one hand, you know, you don't have a young artist like Bruce was when he got signed. I think he was 22 when he got signed by Columbia was he 22 years old in mid 1972. And, they can give you money to record. You can do, you know, and you needed to go into a professional recording studio. And then you needed to have someone be able to, you know, press your album and promote it and distribute it and do all this kind of capital intensive stuff. Whereas now so much distribution just happens digitally. So, right. You know, you can theoretically record a number one single on your laptop or even on your phone and put it up on the internet by yourself and have, you know, and make it that way. So
0: yeah,
1: for a
0: fraction of the cost.
1: World.
0: Yeah. Yeah.
1: Oh,
0: hey,
1: yeah,
0: Peter, hold that thought. Yeah, Peter Ames Carlin. The book is Tonight in Jungleland, The Making of Born to Run. We got to talk about his other book, REM. Stay right there. Lots more to get to. America at Night, back in a moment.
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8: Storms likely tonight, otherwise cloudy skies expected. Lows level off around 66. Winds out of the southeast, 10 to 15 miles per hour. Overcast skies again tomorrow. Slight chance of thunderstorms. Daytime highs approaching 83. Mainly clear skies. Tomorrow night, lows around 59. I'm Staff Meteorologist Paul Cromley on KNSI. Currently 70.
9: Fox News, I'm Ted Lindner. More U.S. strikes this weekend in retaliation for an Iranian attack on Saturday.
10: American attack aircraft opened fire on three Iranian oil tankers, disabling two, sinking one. Energy Secretary Chris Wright says more oil is now moving through the Strait of Hormuz, including 18 million barrels over a 24-hour period last week, but admitted the average is lower than that.
9: Fox's Lucas Tomlinson. The investigation continues in Miami after a deadly cargo plane crash Sunday that killed at least five people.
11: We were able to recover the flight data recorder and the cockpit voice recorder that is going back to the NTSB.
9: That's NTSB Chair Jennifer Homendy. That jet was operated for Amazon by 21 Air Cargo. 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
13: 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It appears by its own numbers, the U.S. government seems insolvent. It's reported that the Treasury shows about $6 trillion in assets and over $47 trillion in liabilities. 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

0: call 844-2-McGraw and be a part of the conversation on America at Night with McGraw Milhaven.
1: Not only did he write Tonight in Jungleland, Peter Ames Carlin also wrote a book about REM, the band from the 80s that defined the 80s. The title of the book is called The Name of This Band is REM. Peter, let's talk a little about the REM book, because it's now out in paperback. And if I could get into a DeLorean and go back in time, I would want to go back to the early 80s to Athens, Georgia, and be a college freshman and stumble across a bar and walk in and see this band called apparently REM and see them from the very beginning. Take me back to that time, and how did REM all start?
2: Well, they were three out of the four of them were students at the University of Georgia in Athens. And Peter Buck had gone to Emory University, but dropped out and started working in record stores, and ended up getting a job at this record store called Wutstry, which was in had a branch in Athens, and they needed a manager or something. So they sent him, asked him, you know, if he wouldn't mind moving, and he, you know, he thought, sure, fine. So he moved to Athens and you know, kind of became the daytime guy at this record store, and would hang out there, you know, strumming his guitar behind the counter. And that's where he bumped into Michael Stipe, who had moved to Athens to catch up with his family in early 1979 and started going to school at UGA. And he was an art student. And one of the things about the University of Georgia's art school, which was the Lamar Dodd School of Art, was that it was had a really cool faculty of people who were actually practicing artists and teachers as well, but they were all kind of bohemian and freaky, and a lot of them were super into music. And so a lot of these kids who were studying you know, graphic art of one sort or the other, painting and sculpture, visual art, you know, also, you know, they were young. It was the 70s or the 80s, and they were into rock and roll and into music and into punk.

0: Like, a lot of it was sitting down and trying to figure out who was going to learn to play which instrument. You know, less so with the bees than with Pylon. But with Pylon, you know, like the guy, Michael Lahusky, who was the co-founder and bassist of Pylon, was like, yeah, I decided to become the bass player because it had two fewer strings and I thought it'd be easier to learn how to play. And they became like a really cool band, you know, with a really distinctive sound that was, that came, you know, in part from the fact that, you know, they didn't know how to play, but they taught themselves and they created, you know, this musical aesthetic that was super interesting and distinctive and eventually quite popular.
1: So did was REM that inexperienced? I mean, they had some musical training, even if it was self-taught, right? I mean, they were a little bit further along.
0: They were quite a bit further along. I mean, yeah. Peter was sort of their spokesman in the media in the beginning, and he was really one for sort of playing up their amateur creds. But actually, the rhythm section, Mike Mills and Bill Berry, had been playing together in high school bands going back like 4 or 5 years at that point. And they were in like a really successful high school band. And Mike Mills had been quite well trained and was a multi-instrumentalist who could play guitar, bass, keyboards, everything. And Bill Berry could play guitar and drums. I mean, those guys were great musicians. Peter hadn't really played in a band, but he had been obsessively playing guitar for years on his own and kind of teaching himself. And Michael Stipe had been in bands when he was in high school and was very determined to be a rock star, essentially, and was extraordinarily talented as a singer and a songwriter as well, as, you know, and they were all great songwriters, sure, ultimately. But they, you know, there was a certain amount of learning on the job. But by the time, even when they played their first show, which was in early April of 1980 at a party that was held in this old Episcopal church in Athens, where some of them lived, you know, the moment, you know, there were a couple other bands that were playing their first shows that night. But when REM came up, it's like the place just was like riveted. I mean, people, you know, they were cool guys, so they had a lot of friends and a lot of people were crowding in. But once they began playing and people heard what was going on, like, you couldn't get in the door.
1: Yeah.
0: And that was like literally their first show.
1: Unlike Springsteen, who could walk across the river and go to New York, right? These guys were discovered in Athens, Georgia. So how much was it the Athens, Georgia crowd, and it grew from there? How much of it was it college radio stations at the time? And or how much was it MTV at the time that sort of propelled a lot of groups like REM?
0: Well, MTV didn't really pick up on REM in a major way until much later in the decade, till The One I Love, really. I mean, they would occasionally play the early videos, which were, you know, I mean, to be honest, not a lot of fun to watch. You know, they're very arty and very strange, you know. And hard to watch, some of them are. But really, honestly, from the moment they got started, those guys were on it. Like, they wanted to be big. They were not fooling around. And they would, you know, the moment they, you know, one of the interesting things about their formation was that Bill Berry had worked at a booking agency just as an office boy in Macon, where he and Mike Mills grew up. And so he knew all these guys who had taught him how the industry works. And so when they had a band and were starting to try to figure out how to play around the Southeast, he knew who to call at all these clubs and how to get a booking and then how to behave when you're there and be professional about it. And from the beginning, they would play anywhere, pizza parlors, gay bars, fraternities, house parties. They go anywhere because they figured that, you know, unlike some, you know, like Pylon, those guys really only ever wanted to play for audiences that they knew would get them from the start. But REM would go anywhere and play anything because they just figured we're going to win over people with every show. And even if it's one or two, if we play enough shows, you know, those one or two people are going to come back with one or two friends. And if we come back again and again and again, everyone's going to start bringing their friends and it's going to be huge. And they were right. You know, eventually when they had records out, they did a really great job of going to all the different college radio stations and ingratiating themselves with the, you know, the DJs and the program directors and making friends because they were all so young at the time. I mean, they were, you know, if they weren't out playing music, they would have been college DJs themselves. So

0: they all had a lot in common and shared a lot of taste. So they kind of built the foundations of their popularity, like almost literally hand to hand, by meeting, you know, going and playing a ton of shows, meeting, connecting with people, befriending people, and just sort of being nice guys and going out and playing great shows and remembering people and being kind to them.
1: Yeah.
0: And that was, you know, and it was a very, you know, it took them a long time to break through. But when they eventually did begin to play bigger shows and kind of get a bigger audience, you know, they were really seasoned and smart about how they did it.
1: Well, the book is called The Name of This Band is R.E.M. Peter Ames Carlin is our guest. What one of the things I loved about R.E.M. is they stayed friends through the whole thing. And they retired together. And oftentimes, right, bands get successful. They break up. There's, you know, all sorts of infighting. They never talk again. But from the outside looking in, right, REM stayed friends till the end, right?
0: Oh, yeah. They're still friends. I mean, they, you know, occasionally you'll see things where they all go to a bar. You know, they'll go to the 40 Watt to catch a show together. If all four of them are in Athens, you know, and I would see Peter Buck. I used to live in Portland, and Peter's lived there for like the last 15 years or so. And Peter was around town a lot, and and I had a lot of friends. I was buddies with him, and we had a lot of friends in common. And I'd hear like, oh yeah, Mike Mills was here working with him over there, or you know, or Bill, you know, Bill didn't come out a lot to leave town. He likes to stay home. But, you know, they were like, I've read about a lot of different musicians and bands and stuff. And I swear to God, REM is by far the most emotionally mature group of guys I've ever written about in my life. I mean, they were, and part of it was they, you know, they were kind of well raised, all of them. They had good relationships with their parents, by and large. And I think the fact that it took them so long to really break through, as opposed to a band like Nirvana, where it happened like almost overnight. Once their first record came out. But, you know, REM had really about 10 years to kind of for gradual, slow growth that allowed for them to kind of adjust along the way and to grow up a little bit. So by the time, like, the whole world was paying attention to them, they were, I think, you know, Michael Stipe was the youngest. I think he was like 28 when their first song was like a top 10 hit. And the other guys were, I think, in their early 30s by then. And so when they hit that incredibly hot streak between about 1989 and 1995, and they went on, you know, they were grown up about it. And they had made really smart decisions about, we're going to split everything equally. Everyone's going to be, we're all going to get royalties and credits for writing every song. And they hired really good management who were local and smart and focused on them. And so,
1: do you ever see them touring again or getting on stage and doing it again or a new album at any point?
0: They swear they'll never do that. And if you look at their career and notice how many times they zagged when everybody else zigged, you know, they've made a practice of it. And so, if I were a betting man, I think I would wager on them not getting back together again. But on the other hand, you know, they love each other, and who knows whether someone starts to feel an itch, like, I kind of want to go back and do the thing that we did together, because, you know, there's a certain chemistry, a certain feeling that you get when you're making art with a particular group of people. And if that turned out to be the work of your life, and when you know, there's a way where I think for some people, that's when they feel the most alive. And for some people who have kids, it's also nice, you know, and we're bigger, you know, or whatever, we're super famous before their kids were born or when the kids were young. They like the idea of being able to go out and show them, you know, what dad did when everybody loved him.
1: Yeah.
0: And
1: I
0: think it's a good way to make a lot of money. If you
1: well,
0: need that sort of thing.
1: I don't know if they need that, but Peter Ames Carlin, do you have a favorite REM song?
0: Do I have a favorite REM song? You know, on any given day, could be any of them, but I think Night Swimming off of Automatic for the People is one of my faves. But there's, you know, On any given day, there's a different answer to that question.
1: It's so true. And I love Don't Go Back to Rockdale or Rockville. I always butcher that. But that one, for some reason, that one always gets me. It's a little country. It's a little twangy. It's a little sideways from what they normally do. But I always love that one, too.
2: Yeah.
1: What about movies or a TV show on the book to sort of turn it into a docuseries, a docudrama, a documentary using your book? Any talk of that?
0: Well, no one's talked to me about that. I mean, obviously, I wouldn't be opposed to that sort of thing. I mean, sounds like fun to me. But I just, you know, I think there's some people who are a lot better at making that happen than me. You know, I'm just up here in Seattle kind of, you know, minding, trying to be a writer. And yeah. So if I were smarter, a little more, you know, a little more hip, I think I would know more people in L.A. or New York or whatever and actually get that sort of thing going. But
1: well, you're hanging out with R.E.M. and Bruce Springsteen, so it ain't that bad of a gig. What are you working on next, Peter?
0: I'm sort of, you know, I ended up writing that Tonight in Dougaland book so quickly after the R.E.M. book, and it was a real crunch of a thing. So I've been a little bit slacking for a few months. And I spent a lot of time and energy promoting both the R.E.M. book and the Bruce book. But and it was a joy to a great extent, but it wears you down. So I've been catching up on my chores. And I'm beginning to think about the next thing, but there's nothing I can talk about it at the moment.
1: Fair enough. Peter Ames Carlin, we got a text for you. This one is from Catherine in British Columbia. She wants to know, who were Bruce's biggest influences for his guitar playing and his writing?
0: Ooh. For his guitar playing, that's a really good question because his guitar style has changed so dramatically over the years. I mean, if you listen to him, especially the very, very early stuff and the stuff before the E Street Band when he was playing with Steel Mill, and you can get a lot of that stuff online, he was like the fastest guitar in New Jersey. And a lot of the songs he wrote in those days were essentially delivery systems for these very long, sort of elaborate solos that he would do. But that's a very different style than what he grew into, which is far more simple and far more kind of country inspired to some degree. Yeah. But every so often, you know, he'll tear it open. I mean, if you listen to Kitty's Back, which was on that second record, that's like the one recorded example of him really letting fly on the guitar. You know, he listens to a bunch of different guitar players, you know, Duane Eddy, I think is one he talks about a lot. You know, in the terms of his songwriting, and again, he has evolved so much from the early days when, you know, his songs were so, you know, sounded a little like Dylan, a little like Van Morrison, a little like, you know, any of these other great singer-songwriters of the late 60s, early 70s. But then as he went on, you know, you hear more Woody Guthrie influence.
1: Yeah, a lot of folk stuff. Yeah.
0: John, you know, Hank Williams and Johnny Cash and that kind of stuff.
1: But yeah.
0: He's been such a distinctive voice of his own.
1: Peter Ames Carlin, the two books, Tonight in Jungleland, The Making of Born to Run, and then his book on R.E.M. is called The Name of This Band is R.E.M. Peter, you are always welcome here. Whenever you put something pen to paper, come on back and tell us all about it. We thank you for your time and good luck down the road.
0: You bet. My pleasure. Thank you so much.
1: Peter Ames Carlin, The Name of This Band is R.E.M. and Tonight in Jungleland. Back in a moment, America at Night.
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0: 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I've been surfing here since I was a kid. Now, seeing my grandson out on the water, it means everything to me. 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

Hey, from the text line, what is that theme song of yours? It makes me want to pour a glass of brandy and hug the first redhead I see. Woman, that is. Frank from College Station, Texas, chimes in. That song is called Rhythm on the River by Harry Allen. And that's going to do it for hour number two. Tonight in Jungle Land. And the name of this band is R.E.M. What a fun job to go hang out with R.E.M. and Bruce Springsteen and tell their tale. Peter Ames Carlin, two books where all fine books are sold. Next hour, stay right there. We've got open phones. We've got text lines. We've got texts from all over the country, phone calls from all over the country. People are starting to line up right now. Love to take all comers, including those rogue calls where they go off from left field. Talk about all that next hour. Stay right there. Our executive director is Alex Hinton. Our engineer tonight is Richard Good. I'm McGraw-Milhaven. And this is America at Night on Westwood One.

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10: Action in the Middle East continues. I'm Ted Lindner, Fox News. Israeli airstrikes continue to bombard southern Lebanon, targeting Iranian-backed militants. Fox's Jessica Rosenthal.
11: Israeli airstrikes have resulted in at least 27 people being killed over the last few days, according to Lebanese officials. During the strikes, the Israeli military also seized a ridge known as Ali al-Tahar, which sits over a large underground Hezbollah base, 6 miles from Lebanon's southern border. And Israeli officials say it must be held as Hezbollah continues to launch attacks from the area. While Lebanese officials agreed to a ceasefire with Israel in June, Hezbollah is a terrorist group separate from the Lebanese government and was not involved in that deal. Lebanon's president blames Israel for this escalation. Israel says its forces will remain inside Lebanon in a security zone until Hezbollah is totally disarmed. Jessica Rosenthal, Fox News.
10: Iran announced it's creating an exclusion zone outside the Strait of Hormuz.
12: Not many details so far on this so-called exclusion zone that Iranian officials say they're going to create to really control shipping in the Strait of Hormuz. It comes right after the U.S. attacked and hit 3 Iranian oil tankers, sinking one of them. Now, the parliament speaker of Iran boasted that Iran will continue to be able to retaliate against the U.S. He said it's simple. The oil and gas production chain here is sprawling, accessible, and exposed. Strike our assets and you get struck. The real question remains, how long is Iran's economy going to be able to maintain on a war footing?
10: Fox's Steve Harrigan. Houthi rebels in Yemen accused Saudi Arabia of striking a prison in the country's north. 7 are dead, including a child. And U.S. forces have intercepted and sunk a floating refueling vessel in the Eastern Pacific. According to Southern Command, officials say the vessel was supporting illegal drug trafficking operations and was linked to an Ecuadorian gang. America's listening to Fox News.
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13: 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Just click listen, then swipe right and hear the latest news updates on your time. 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
10: A redistricting fight in Missouri hits the U.S. Supreme Court with a ballot deadline looming. Fox's Jared Halpern with more.
0: Missouri Republicans are urging the U.S. Supreme Court to allow newly drawn congressional districts to go forward, while opponents are arguing to keep the map on hold. Emergency filings over the weekend come as a deadline to send mail-in ballots to military and overseas voters is set for September 19th. Missouri Supreme Court blocked the Republican-drawn map and instead ordered a voter referendum on the proposal. The proposed map would give Republicans an advantage in 7 of the state's 8 congressional districts. In Washington, Jared Halpern, Fox News.
10: New Hampshire voters going to the polls to decide who will face off for a Senate seat that's being vacated. Fox's Grinnell Scott with more.
17: The most watched primaries will decide who faces off in November for the U.S. Senate seat Democrat Jean Shaheen announced earlier this year she would give up. Democratic Congressman Chris Pappas will face off against Democratic Socialist Karishma Mansour, while on the Republican side, two former U.S. Senators, John E. Sununu and Scott Brown, will seek their party's nomination. Republican Governor Kelly Ayotte seeks a second term in office. In New Hampshire, the governor's term is 2 years, not 4. Primaries will also set the November races for both of the state's U.S. House seats. Grinnell Scott, Fox News.
10: Gas prices are up year over year as many Americans were wrapping up their Labor Day weekend plans. AAA putting the nationwide average for a gallon of regular at $4.15. That's nearly a dollar more than the average for this time last year, Labor Day weekend 2025. The price spike is largely blamed on the conflict this year with Iran. I'm Ted Lindner, and this is Fox News.
3: 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Now your local forecast from the Hanson Paving Weather Center.
18: Thunderstorms likely overnight. Otherwise, cloudy skies expected. Lows dip down to about 66. Winds out of the southeast, 10 to 15 miles per hour. Slight chance of thunderstorms Tuesday. Highs around 83. Lows around 59 Tuesday night, mainly clear. I'm Staff Meteorologist Paul Promley on KNSI. Currently 70.
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0: From the heartland of America and the gateway to the West, good morning, good evening, wherever you may be across the nation, around the world. I'm George Norrie, and this is Coast to Coast AM. Happy Labor Day to all of you. Next holiday is Thanksgiving, and it'll pop up sooner than later. And later tonight, the Crypto Hunter joins us. Here's what's happening. Powerful Hurricane Lowell is expected to make a possible rare direct hit on Hawaii, as heavy rain associated with the Category 3 hurricane has already triggered flash flooding in Oahu, and damaging surf is pounding Hawaii's southern shores. Lowell's track shifted further east early Monday morning, Hawaii time, closer to the western islands. Keep our fingers crossed there. The average number of ships traveling through the Strait of Hormuz has fallen to the lowest level since May, according to a report. U.S. Central Command said that American forces enforcing the maritime blockade against Iranian ports have redirected 94 commercial vessels, and the Israel Defense Forces said it struck several Hezbollah terrorist infrastructure sites across southern Lebanon. With more on today's activities, here's Tom Danheiser.
1: Well, George, U.S. Central Command says its forces have redirected 94 commercial vessels, disabled three, and boarded two since mid-July when the U.S. reimposed its blockade on Iranian ports. According to the shipping data, shipping traffic through the Strait of Hormuz fell 28% to 77 vessels last week. A senior United States official told Al Jazeera that waterway is fully open and under U.S. Navy control. Meanwhile, Israel continues to warn of a potential escalation in the West Bank. Israeli warplanes and military units carried out strikes in southern Lebanon following cross-border drone activity resulting in local casualties. The Israeli Defense Forces continue consolidating positions with southern Lebanon, targeting what they identify as Hezbollah infrastructure and weapon transfers. And Lebanon's health ministry says that Israeli strikes over the past 3 days have killed at least 27 people and injured 69 others in southern Lebanon. Just in about an hour ago, at least 73 people were injured in attacks on Saudi Arabia by Yemen's Iran-backed Houthis. The Saudi-led coalition in Yemen is vowing to respond firmly to the latest outbreak of hostilities. That's the latest, George.
0: Thank you, Tom. There seems to be no end to this mess. At least five people were killed, as we reported last night, and five others were injured at Miami International Airport on Sunday after an Amazon cargo plane overran the runway, struck multiple vehicles where most of the people were in vans and cars, and caught them on fire while landing. It was very tragic. Two runways were shut down. They're still closed. Late last week, something very strange happened in the world of artificial intelligence. Three of the major AI systems went down all at about the same time. Strange. What's going on? Let's check in with our expert, Lauren Weinstein. Lauren, what's happening?
2: Yeah, this is quite a bizarre story, and it carries an important lesson with it. Big tech is far more fragile than their billionaire CEOs want us to believe, and trusting everything that they tell you is probably not a good bet, because they've got untold billions heading into trillions of dollars tied up in trying to find ways to make us dependent on them and, in significant respects, controlled by them. So what happened this time? Well, late last week, three or maybe four of the big AI services went down, generally for some number of hours, pretty much simultaneously. And none of the firms so far appear to be forthcoming with details of what happened. It's almost as if they really don't want us to know the facts. So the services disrupted included ChatGPT, Claude, Grok, and depending on which report you're looking at, maybe or maybe not, there was some disruption of Gemini as well. So if we're not buying into the coincidence theory, how could something like this happen? Well, it's important to realize that these big AI companies running these AI models are becoming in some ways reminiscent of a kind of cartel. Massive amounts of money that keep their financial shell games afloat are flowing around. Compute capacity for their ever-hungry AIs is rented and traded and manipulated in ways that are typically not obvious from the outside. So there is a strong suspicion inside the technical community that the simultaneous outage was in some way associated with such shared resources. Now, there are some clues, though few details. Apparently, Microsoft Azure Cloud Services, which provides significant compute resources, may have had a disruption during this period. SpaceX AI said they had an outage in their Memphis data center. Cloudflare and Amazon Web Services, however, said their systems were all operating normally during the period in question. We may never really know the details. With the concentration of computing power in the hands of just a few enormous companies, we're seeing larger and larger disruptions of services. not just AI or websites, but sometimes even basic mobile phone services also, which these days often depend on a functioning internet and centralized cloud resources to operate at all. And you can see why some firms are not exactly enthusiastic at the prospect of explaining why their heavily promoted services can break down suddenly over such large areas. Ultimately, this is another basic trust issue. And big tech is losing the trust battle more than ever. Increasing numbers of serious AI incidents, sometimes not reported for weeks or perhaps ever. Non-disclosure agreements hiding plans for massive data centers that will destroy communities. Data centers that are now a top bipartisan issue for the upcoming midterms, with polls saying 75% of people oppose them. AI systems spewing sometimes dangerous misinformation. AI agents that the firms won't take responsibility for when they horribly mangle your data. Big tech's reticence to come clean regarding the systems that they want us all to depend on seems to be moving rapidly into the category of treating us like their own personal serfs. And this latest incident of simultaneous downtime is just another example that we can add to their pile of shame. Not just data centers, but also big tech firms in general are in this political spotlight. These giant companies need to operate in the service of society, not as would-be overlords of our lives. And the sooner that politicians in these firms get that message, the better for us all.
0: I love it. Thanks, Lauren. That's Lauren Weinstein with his latest in high-tech stories. Florida mosquito control agencies are stepping up surveillance, inspections, and spraying as officials expect the number of locally acquired dung fever cases in Tampa Bay and across the state to rise in the coming weeks. As of September 1st, the number of dengue fever cases originating in Florida this year have climbed to 33 in Tampa Bay and 41 statewide. Cases are predicted to increase. Locally acquired cases mean people contracted the illness where they live rather than while traveling abroad. We talk a lot about things in space, but what about dark matter? Let's check in with astronomer Seth Shostak from the SETI Institute. Seth, what is that stuff?
3: Yeah, well, George, it's kind of sobering. I mean, the other day I was thumbing through a new astronomy book. Unsurprisingly, it described the things that populate the universe, you know, stars, galaxies, nebulae, globular clusters, the things that most people have heard about or at least seen in pretty pictures. But there's one component of the cosmos that the book didn't picture, and that's just what you said, the missing mass, the 85% of the universe that we know is there but don't see. The missing matter. Now, how do we know that it's out there? Well, we can gauge the masses of galaxies by simply measuring how fast they spin. That's just applying 17th century physics, Isaac Newton stuff. But the problem, known since the 1970s, is that the masses we calculate from the spin are much greater than you'd expect from adding up the mass of all the stars, the planets, the gas between the stars. In other words, roughly 85% of the stuff in galaxies is a mystery, missing in action. Now, it could be that the universe is filled with, I don't know, bowling balls. They'd be too small and too dim to be seen with our telescopes, and so that's a possibility, but it's a bit unlikely. What the physicists say is this missing mass is just a whole lot, I mean a whole lot, of elementary particles. You know, like protons are neutrons, they've named WIMPs, which stands for weakly interacting massive particles. But no one has ever directly seen a WIMP other than the ones you probably encountered in high school. The big news now is that researchers may have finally done it, detecting a WIMP, that is, not by directly seeing it, but by filling an underground tank with liquid xenon and hoping a WIMP particle slams into the nucleus of one of those atoms. That would cause a brief, faint flash of light. In a way, this is kind of like finding the moon by waiting for a short flash of light when a meteor crashes into it. And they have seen a flash, one that they suspect might have been caused by a WIMP colliding with an atom of xenon. And if so, this is important. We would finally know what most of creation, and that includes you and me, George, is made of, lots and lots of WIMPs. And that's it from this end, George. I'm wimping out.
0: Okay, my wimp friend, we'll talk to you next week. Thanks, Seth. On June 18th of 2023, Titan, a submersible operated by one American tourism and expedition company called OceanGate, imploded during an expedition in view of the wreck of the Titanic in the North Atlantic Ocean off the coast of Newfoundland, Canada. Five people were killed in that tragedy. Could it have been avoided? In a moment, Tad Fitch joins us. We'll talk about this incredible case in a moment on Coast to Coast AM. 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

0: And welcome back to Coast to Coast. George Norrie with you tonight. We're going to talk about the submersible Titan that went down on June 18, 2023. It imploded. Author Tad Fitch is with us, an associate fellow of the Royal Historical Society and an active member of the Titanic Historical Society, Titanic International Society, and the Great War Group. Tad has appeared in several documentary series, including Titanic, Stories from the Deep, and CNN's How It Really Happened. He is also a co-founder of the Stream and Splendor Network, a YouTube channel and podcast dedicated to exploring maritime and historical topics. Tad, welcome to the show, and I have a feeling you're going to be a regular guest on our show. Welcome.
1: Thank you, George. It's a pleasure to be here. I appreciate being invited on.
0: I saw the documentary tonight on Netflix about the Titan. What a sad story, Tad. My gosh.
1: Oh, for sure. And really, the juxtaposition of this tragedy on top of the one that happened to Titanic, it's really bizarre, the whole situation and how that plays out. But it just very sad, for sure, for a lot of different reasons.
0: It was my impression that the Titan disaster could have been easily avoided had they listened to the engineers that were talking about cracks from the carbon fibers.
1: That's true. And one of the things, I spent a lot of time reading through the inquiry findings. I mean, the Coast Guard in the United States did their own report, and then you had the NTSB, which did an extremely detailed one. And some of the things that they talk about in that report, you talk about red flags, and there's red flag after red flag and people saying that this is dangerous, and it was ignored. And that's one of the things that I've never seen in a report like that, but they actually label OceanGate, the company, as a toxic work environment, which is something that you don't typically see from an objective report, but that's based on the interviews they did with people that were involved as part of that investigation. There was definitely many warning signs over time that were not heeded, and that comes from some people within the company and famous people even. Like you talk about James Cameron, the famous director, and he is a brilliant engineering mind who has parlayed that into a lot of oceanographic research and diving. He's dove all the way down to the Challenger deep in a submersible, so he knows what he's talking about when it comes to safety with submarines. You have the Marine Technology Society. They had a convention in 2018, so years before his disaster, and they raised warnings about the design and said that because Stockton Rush and OceanGate had skipped the prototype testing and the third-party certifications, that they were risking catastrophic outcomes. And that's exactly what happened, unfortunately.
0: I remember talking about the episode, Tad, once we found out what was going on. It was a really sad story. And just to think of the implosion, I mean, it was an instant kill for these people, wasn't it?
1: That's my understanding, and I'm not a medical expert by any means, but I've read that and heard that supposedly the quickness with which that implosion happened was quicker than even the nervous system could register. So if there's any saving grace in the whole situation, which there's not very much, would be that they weren't in a situation where they suffered or felt pain or anything. But that's, I'm sure, little comfort to anybody that lost a family member or loved one.
0: Why do you think this episode, this disaster, captured the public's attention so dramatically?
1: Well, it's one of these things. You talk about Titanic, and that's for listeners. I'm a researcher and author and historian, and I've been researching ocean liners and particularly Titanic for decades. And I don't need to tell anybody who's listening how culturally significant Titanic is. And in fact, it's become to the point almost where it's become a cultural symbol and a myth more so than a historical event that actually happened. And then you overlay the drama of what happened with the OceanGate submersible. And I'm sure you recall the news reports when this was happening in 2023, but unfortunately, as we know in hindsight, the individuals on the submarine were dead all along from the implosion, but there was all this false hope given that they were really alive and stranded at the bottom of the ocean and they were running out of oxygen. And this went on for days and days. And the media, it was such a feeding frenzy about it. And I think just that story, hey, they're by the wreck of the Titanic and there's this massive international rescue effort from all these different countries and agencies and the Coast Guard trying to save these individuals. And then, of course, we know that wasn't possible after the fact. But I think it's just overlaid. It just plays into that whole idea that Titanic is a cultural, it's so important in the mass culture of society, and I think this happening tied to that just brings back that interest that's always been there in the background off and on over the years since the sinking. So it really does tie in with that more than anything.
0: Ted, why did the CEO of OceanGate, who died in that Titan implosion, why was he so stubborn about the carbon fiber?
1: That's a really good question, and I have a hard time believing, and I'll obviously disclose, I didn't know Stockton Rush. I never had any interactions with him. I did have some other people that were tied in with the disaster, like Paul Henry Nargile. I knew I wasn't good friends with him. I didn't know him on a close, intimate level, but I had interacted with him a few times over the years and was a very nice man and very cordial about the work we did. And again, I didn't know him that extensively, but that
0: he was a French deep sea explorer, right? And expert on the Titanic. Okay.
1: Yeah, he was involved in some of the very early expeditions where they raised artifacts. I think he had dove the wreck somewhere around 37 times. I think he still has the record for the most times down to that. So losing somebody that was a brilliant scientific mind and knew so much about the ship and had such a passion for it, that hit home pretty badly. But Stockton Rush, I think a little background here just for the listeners, every single deep sea submersible that has dove to that depth throughout the last like 60 so or some years has been based around the design that's a titanium sphere. So if anybody knows physics, like a sphere shape distributes pressure evenly across the surface. So that's a very, very well-established safe design. There's never been a fatality or implosion from one of those submersibles. And you're talking about how many thousands of dives have been done around the world at different depths with submersibles of that kind. And he felt that by going with the design he had with the carbon fiber, what the NTSB said from people they interviewed is that he thought it was basically the high tensile strength, stretching and pulling, he thought that would be very applicable for a submarine. It had a high strength to weight ratio. It was cheaper and lighter so that they can have surface tender ships. If you have a submersible that's made out of a titanium sphere, you need to have specific equipment to lift it in and out of the water in a certain way. And he felt that by making it lighter, that they could also have additional and easier options for tenders on the surface. There was the design he came up with. Well, him and his engineers had more room inside in the interior, and that was a real appealing thing if it had been a safe design, because traditional ones, you've probably seen pictures, they're crammed in there with very little room to move for hours and hours on end. And Titan was pretty wide open, and it was cylindrical shape rather than a sphere. And they could fit five individuals. It even had a working toilet, which was something of a luxury, believe it or not, in a sub that size. I think he really felt that that was basically that he was smarter than everybody else and could come up with something that was a better option than what traditional engineers have been using for decades and decades, and which was proven technology, proven to be safe.
0: How much did OceanGate charge for the expeditions?
1: I think that varied over time, but if I was read correctly, the what they called mission specialists, which is a whole other topic, they kind of got around some of the regulations for passenger carrying, what they had to do to register a passenger carrying vessel by calling them mission specialists. And they basically treated them like they were employees and gave them menial tasks like cleaning the sub and doing things on board the surface ship to basically say that they were quote unquote mission specialists. But I believe the last group of them were paying up to $250,000 per head for a trip to the wreck.
0: Oh my gosh.
1: Yeah, very substantial amount of money.
0: Wow, that's incredible. Just to see the Titanic?
1: Well, and let me say this, like Titanic has been an important object of my historical work and that of my co-authors for years. It's something I'm very interested in and passionate about, but I would not spend that kind of money to do that. I just don't see why that would be worth it.
0: I agree. Stay with us, Tad. We're going to take a short break, but we'll be back with more. Tad Fitch with us as we talk about the submersible called Titan. We'll also get into the Titanic later on, and we'll take calls with Tad next hour here on Coast to Coast AM.
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1: Hey, remember me?
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10: Hey. American attack aircraft opened fire on three Iranian oil tankers, disabling two, sinking one. Energy Secretary Chris Wright says more oil is now moving through the Strait of Hormuz, including 18 million barrels over a 24-hour period last week, but admitted the average is lower than that.
11: Fox's Lucas Tomlinson. The investigation continues in Miami after a deadly cargo plane crash Sunday that killed at least five people.
12: We were able to recover the flight data recorder and the cockpit voice recorder that is going back to the NTSB.
11: That's NTSB Chair Jennifer Homendy. That jet was operated for Amazon by 21 Air Cargo. 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
13: When you need someone to listen, a lawyer you know and trust.
14: The National Highway Traffic Safety Administration says riding a bus to school is 13 times safer than riding a passenger vehicle and 10 times safer than walking to school. The reality of school bus safety is that more children are hurt outside the bus than inside as passengers. Most of the children who lose their lives in bus-related crashes are pedestrians, 4 to 7 years old, who are hit by the bus or by motorists illegally passing a stopped school bus. Please be patient and use extra caution when driving near children and school buses. And never pass a bus when the arm is down and red lights are flashing. The children inside and their parents are counting on us.
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0: When you need to know, your weather is on KNSI. Now your local forecast from the Hanson Paving Weather Center.
5: Thunderstorms likely overnight. Otherwise, cloudy skies expected. Lows dip down to about 66. Winds out of the southeast, 10 to 15 miles per hour. Slight chance of thunderstorms Tuesday. Highs around 83. Lows around 59 Tuesday night, mainly clear. I'm Staff Meteorologist Paul Crombley on KNSI. Currently 70.
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8: Some people say a man is made out of mud. A poor man's made out of muscle and blood. 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
1: Happy Labor Day, everybody. 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
2: 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In the search, either of those, just put Coast to Coast AM. All the shows will pop right up, including snippets of our weekday and weekend shows we do right here at Coast to Coast. So enjoy the listening. It's fun.
1: We'll take calls with Tad Fitch next hour here on Coast to Coast as we talk about the Titan disaster and the Titanic, so jump aboard. Here's something for you if you need to lose weight, but you don't like losing it with needles and shots. 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

0: And welcome back to Coast, George Norrie with Tad Fitch. Tad, have they ever found any of the remains of the Titan?
1: Yes, part of the post investigation of this, within a very short period of time when the sub disappeared, they were able to retrieve big sections of it, not just the titanium. So the construction of it, the center part, I said, was a cylinder made out of carbon fiber, but the ends of it were titanium end caps, like they were dome shaped. And then the outer shell portions, they retrieved a great deal of the wreckage from the bottom and were able to use that in the investigation, which was very helpful in establishing what happened. And hopefully at some point when they are able to pass new international regulations, we're hoping that it prevents something like this from happening again.
0: In the documentary I saw on Netflix of Titan, there were a lot of disgruntled ex-employees from OceanGate. Did you pick that up at all?
1: Yeah, absolutely. And I could give a couple examples. They had talked about David Lockridge, who was, I believe, the director of marine operations, and he had raised red flags about the lack of rigorous hull testing. And he was urging safety certifications, and they fired him. And his concerns, there was two different hulls for Titan. There was a version one, they called it. And I think they actually talk about this in the Netflix documentary, but there was problems with the carbon fiber delaminating. So the hull was made out of five different layers of carbon fiber, and they were basically glued or bonded together to form the about 5-inch thick hull. And the version one, which was the original version of Titan that they had dove with that hull form, there was delamination. So those layers pulling apart. And they found there is porosity in the carbon fiber, so basically holes from the glue, that it wasn't glued properly. And David Lockridge, he had said that there was a grave risk to anybody aboard. He was fired. Stockton Rush sent him a scathing email that basically criticizing his lack of confidence in the engineering of the company. And then so he actually went and he filed an OSHA complaint, Lockridge did, and Stockton Rush was able to stop that. This is talked about in the NTSB report because he had an NDA signed with OceanGate and he was going to sue him. And obviously when you have a big multi-million dollar company coming after you in a lawsuit, you tend to not say anything. And that's what happened. Right. So he had to drop the lawsuit because of that reason. But yes, he was 100% raising the red flag. There was other individuals. There's a Tony Neeson, who is the first director of engineering from 2016 to 2019, he refused to sign off on the 2019 expedition with Titan, and that was that first version of the hull. There is a visible hairline crack in it after one of the dives. So it dove when they were basically testing it out, and then it did crack. And he said, I'm not going to take that anywhere, that he was done, and he's not going to use that. And he wasn't going to sign off on the expedition. So they fired him shortly thereafter. And they did have a planned expedition to Titanic in 2019, but that had to be canceled because they had to replace the whole carbon fiber hull for Titan.

0: with the second version, which is the one that was in place when the disaster happened.
1: Ted, when they lost contact with the Titan, they heard some kind of loud clanging. What might that have been?
0: Are you talking about the reports of banging
1: Yes.
0: that were in the news?
1: Yes.
0: Yeah, that's kind of a mystery because all the evidence that they found throughout the investigation is that when Titan was about, I think it was around 11,000 feet underwater, Titanic's on average around 12,500, it didn't even make it all the way down when it imploded. So they were killed instantly, but in the subsequent days when they were searching for Titan before it was established what happened, there was all these news reports, and many, many listeners will probably remember this, where they had heard tapping noises, and basically the way that was portrayed with people speaking to the media, even some individuals from OceanGate, is, oh, look, it's the occupants. They're alive on the bottom and they're tapping, trying to draw attention. Well, it turns out that that couldn't have been them because they died instantly right when they disappeared. But it was some sort of noise. Who knows? It could have been from another ship. It could have been something miles and miles and miles away in the ocean, because sound carries so far. But whatever the noise was, it was a red herring, and it was something that unfortunately gave false hope, and I'm sure probably gave false hope to some of the family members of those that were on the sub, thinking that they might have been alive when really the whole time that they were dead.
1: In spite of the gigantic fee they charged, they were having somewhat financial trouble, weren't they?
0: Yes, and that's one of the things that the NTSB report talks about, is that besides overconfidence in his engineering and designs and the thought process for the design of Titan, is that there was financial pressure, because not only with the investors in the company, but then he also had paying customers. But not to say that he thought it was going to implode, because anybody in their right mind, if they, even with financial pressure, if you knew that was going to happen, I don't think he would have set foot into the sub. But it might make you turn a blind eye or see things differently with rose-colored glasses if you're under pressure from financial means as well. So it doesn't, I don't think, exculpate anybody in the company from responsibility or for not having listened to industry standards on what is known to work and keep people safe when they're diving to that depth. But that certainly seems like it may have played a role.
1: I think it's ironic that Stockton Rush, the CEO, went down with the Titan. Was he piloting it that day?
0: Yes, yeah. And then Paul Henry, PH Marjolais, was in there as well. And I think this is a little bit of a segue from what you're asking about, but you speak about red flags. We talk about that. We've mentioned some industry experts. I had kind of some of my own experience through the grapevine, not armchair quarterback things that happened after the disaster, but things that I had heard from colleagues who were connected, not directly with OceanGate, but just in the dive industry or the field, the Titanic community, as you would call it, the greater research field. And I was actually approached, and it was around May 2021, so this wouldn't have been for the fatal expedition, but there was a production company, which I'd rather not say which one it is, because you always want to not burn bridges or anything, but I've been contacted out of the blue, and that's something that happens as a historian and researcher. Topics of interest, sometimes you get cold calls from different people who are interested in talking to you about TV productions or interviews or things like that. But this company, they reached out to me, and I didn't recognize the production company name. And it turns out it was one of the larger channels and production they were doing. But they were going to do a 3-hour show, and they saw my profile online and they thought it would be a good fit for that. So they interviewed me that May 2021, kind of like an impromptu, to see if I would want to be involved, and that with the implication that, hey, there might be a chance to dive with the Titan on this expedition and go as an expert on the history of the ship and this and that. Now, nothing came out of it, and I assume they weren't interested, because that happens sometimes. You talk to people from production companies, and sometimes you end up involved. Sometimes it doesn't work out.
1: Right.
0: So I didn't think anything about it, but later on, closer, so we skip ahead to March 2023, so the accident's in June. This is just a few months before that. I found out one of my other colleagues had been invited through a different person who was connected with OceanGate, and nothing came of that either, but he was invited on an expedition. And then March there's somebody posts on Facebook, and this is how many people were talking about how unsafe this submersible was. Some random person online in one of the Titanic groups, and this is an exact quote, this is not me being off color and humor or anything, but they had talked about the submersible was piloted with a video game controller, and that's not a joke, that's a true thing. Like Stockton Rush, when he was doing this, like they actually had a video game controller as how they controlled the thrusters and steered the submersible underwater, which is it's pretty crazy by itself. But this poster had said that the sub wasn't safe, that there was off-the-shelf components that they had just bought and used in the design of the submersible, obviously not the hull form, but the rest of it. And he called it. He says, I don't want to go on something like that. Can you imagine? It's a sketch, dying in a sketchy homebrew submarine implosion. And this was in March 2023. So my colleagues and I were talking in like about whether we would go on the Titan if we had a chance to. And I have these messages. I can prove that. That's one of those things people say, oh, yeah, whatever. But I show them. We were saying, no, we wouldn't go on it based on all these things that we were hearing from behind the scenes, including there's a couple individuals that I won't name, but that are connected with the field of Titanic research and have been down to the wreck, have been parts of expeditions. And they were saying, I would not advise going on that. It's not a good design. There's a lot of problems with it. It's not safe. And this was just a couple months before that implosion. So when this happened, it's like really was sobering for me, because it's not that I necessarily would have agreed to go on it anyways. I might have gone on the expedition to be on the ship, but people are saying it's not safe, and that those were even individuals that weren't directly connected with OceanGate. So it seems like everybody but Stockton Rush seemed to believe that.
1: When something implodes, does it smash up like a can crushing itself, or does it blow up?
0: Well, the way this happened, the carbon fiber, there is a, I believe what they call like a local buckle failure. I think that's the terminology they use in the report. And it basically was a weak point, and that we can go into that. There's some very strong indications that this happened over the course of multiple dives, the damage to it. It was kind of building up, and there was warning signs. But it was a weak spot in the carbon fiber hull that gave way. So that would have been what imploded initially, and then the rest of it fractured and compressed down on itself. And if you see the debris that's been raised, there are sections of the carbon fiber that survived the implosion, but it's pretty shredded. And so that little small local failure ended up cascading into a bigger event.
1: I mean, I feel sorry for all five of those who died, but I really feel sorry for the Pakistani British businessman and his young son. That was sad.
0: Mm-hmm. And I can't even imagine. His widow, I mean, losing two family members like that is a horrific thing. I mean, I don't even want to think about it as a father, you know, how that would be if I'd lost my wife and daughter or anything like that in a situation like that. It's just terrible.
1: Ted, let's take a few minutes. We're going to take calls with you next hour, but let's talk about the Titanic for a moment. Exactly sure. What happened to that vessel?
0: Well, it's one of these things. There's always a conspiracy theory people come up with, and, oh, there is a coal fire, or the design of the ship was weak, or that the cold made the steel brittle and this and that. All that we can go through. I can do three shows with you about those topics, but it's really much more mundane than that. There's actually substantial evidence, both from back in 1912 and also what's been found since then, that the Titanic and its sister ships were extremely strong and well-built ships. They were met or exceeded all industry standards for 1912. There wasn't any corners cut like some of the claims that were made. There wasn't anything like that. The coal fire was a routine thing that didn't really damage the hull like there's been recent claims of. It really just comes down to the fact that they were steaming through an area where they knew there was ice. They thought they could avoid it. That was pretty much how most captains operated back then, in the areas of ice, and testified to that fact. It seems foolish now in hindsight, but they saw the iceberg too late. They couldn't get out of the way. And then you have that momentum of such a heavy vessel and an iceberg, the density of that colliding, and it breached more compartments on the ship than it was designed to survive with flooding. It was a type of accident that nobody had ever envisioned, that kind of damage being possible or happening. and it sank. So it sounds kind of mundane and boring to say that, but there's nothing really magical or a conspiratorial about why it sank. It really just was a million to one accident that the people that designed the vessel and industry standards didn't envision anything like that possibly being something that could happen. So it's really not as exciting as some people think about why it happened, but that's pretty much what the evidence shows.
1: DiCaprio made it look exciting, didn't he?
0: Oh yeah, running through the water and
1: Yeah.
0: jumping overboard and everything else.
1: How big was the vessel, Tad?
0: It's 800 some feet long, 882 feet, I believe. And that's something that is a huge myth about Titanic. And it was larger than its sister ship, which was the prior biggest ship in the time leading up to it. It's being put into service, but it was on a technicality. The gross registered tonnage, like, was really a measure of interior space and not of weight, which is kind of confusing considering they call it tonnage. But Titanic would have been basically bypassed as the largest ship in a very short period of time. They had RMS Aquitania, which was coming into service in the years after Titanic sank. You had some of the German vessels that were coming out from the Hamburg America line that were much larger as well. So Titanic, yes, it was technically the largest ship at the time, and that's not false advertising. It's a little bit of wordplay on the part of White Star Line, but it wasn't so massively larger than some of its contemporaries, and I think that's something that the legend is kind of played up and doesn't really take it in the context of what was happening in the world at the time, and that it would have been bypassed very quickly had it not sunk.
1: Have they changed the design of ships today compared to then?
0: Oh, absolutely. I mean, some of the watertight divisions are, although that's one of the things they always talk about, Titanic's watertight bulkheads didn't go up high enough. And there's been changes to that. There's been changes to the hulls. Some of them have double hulls or different ways, like transverse bulkheads. There's different design features that have been put into place that make an accident like that less likely. But Titanic really is not super far off what the modern standards are, with the exception of some of the things like the bulkhead heights. It actually would hold up fairly comparably in a lot of ways to modern designs, but obviously there's things they learned from that accident and subsequent sinkings as well that they've incorporated into newer vessels. But again, you have things like the Costa Concordia, the cruise liner that ran aground and sank and capsized fairly quickly a number of years ago, and accidents still can happen that aren't accounted for in the designs of the engineer, or simply are just something that's a fluke accident. And that's when you see change in regulations, is when something terrible happens, unfortunately.
1: Ted, give out your website and the name of your book.
0: Sure. My website is, if you go to www.tadsauthorpage.com, and I've written several books or co-authored several books on Titanic, including On a Sea of Glass, The Life and Loss of RMS Titanic, Recreating Titanic and Her Sisters, and then Lusitania, an Illustrated Biography, Volumes 1 and 2. 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It's not talking head, influencer type things. It's actual legitimate, deep historic research. And we do a lot on Titanic, Lusitania, the Andrea Doria, SS United States, First Battle of the Atlantic, and World War I. So if anybody's interested, yeah, check out on YouTube. 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
1: 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We're going to come back in a moment with Tad Fitch and take some calls next on Coast to Coast AM.
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1: The National Highway Traffic Safety Administration says riding a bus to school is 13 times safer than riding in a passenger vehicle and 10 times safer than walking to school. The reality of school bus safety is that more children are hurt outside the bus than inside as passengers. Most of the children who lose their lives in bus-related crashes are pedestrians, 4 to 7 years old, who are hit by the bus or by motorists illegally passing a stopped school bus. Please be patient and use extra caution when driving near children and school buses. And never pass a bus when the arm is down and red lights are flashing. The children inside and their parents are counting on us.
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10: A new threat. I'm Sue Guzman, Fox News. And Tehran is vowing a more threatening military stance in the Strait of Hormuz.
11: Iran says it's going to create an exclusion zone in the Strait of Hormuz. They want to control what ships enter and leave the strait. Here's the head of Iran's National Security Council.
12: Any ship that enters this area with the intention of passing through the Strait of Hormuz and is identified will be placed in our sanctions list.
11: This move by Iran comes after the U.S. hit 3 Iranian oil tankers on Saturday. The U.S. attacks were in response, retaliation for an Iranian attack. Iran tried to hit 2 U.S. warships in the region. While that attack failed with ballistic missiles, many saw it as a dangerous escalation because it was not commercial shipping being targeted, but U.S. warships.
10: Fox's Steve Harrigan reporting. Meantime, authorities say a wave of attacks by the Iranian-backed Houthis in Saudi Arabia has left 73 civilians wounded. Spokesman for the Saudi-led coalition fighting in Yemen said the rebels have targeted the civilian and economic facilities in several Saudi cities, adding that the coalition will take all, quote, necessary operational measures to deter the terrorist Houthi militia. Israel launching more airstrikes in southern Lebanon, this time targeting Iranian-backed militants.
13: Israeli airstrikes have resulted in at least 27 people being killed over the last few days, according to Lebanese officials. During the strikes, the Israeli military also seized a ridge known as Ali al-Tahar, which sits over a large underground Hezbollah base, 6 miles from Lebanon's southern border. An Israeli official say it must be held as Hezbollah continues to launch attacks from the area. While Lebanese officials agreed to a ceasefire with Israel in June, Hezbollah is a terrorist group separate from the Lebanese government and was not involved in that deal. Lebanon's president blames Israel for this escalation. Israel says its forces will remain inside Lebanon in a security zone until Hezbollah is totally disarmed. Jessica Rosenthal, Fox News.
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22: The move follows a breakdown in trade talks, escalating tensions with the U.S.'s largest trading partner. President Trump showing no sign of letting up, taking on Canada's premier business jet giant, Bombardier, posting, quote, "No more selling Bombardier in the United States. Their products aren't good enough. Over 50% of their revenue comes from the United States. They live off American buyers, American companies, American airports, and American service."
10: Fox's Lucas Tomlinson. Missouri redistricting fight hitting the U.S. Supreme Court.
23: Missouri Republicans are urging the U.S. Supreme Court to allow newly drawn congressional districts to go forward, while opponents are arguing to keep the map on hold. Emergency filings over the weekend come as a deadline to send mail-in ballots to military and overseas voters is set for September 19th. Missouri Supreme Court blocked the Republican-drawn map and instead ordered a voter referendum on the proposal. The proposed map would give Republicans an advantage in 7 of the state's 8 congressional districts. In Washington, Jared Halpern, Fox News.
10: Hawaii bracing for Hurricane Lowell.
24: We are very concerned now because the track has shifted a little to the right, to the east. So that puts us now in a hurricane warning here in Kauai and Niihau. And that means we could get hurricane force wind gust up here of 75 miles an hour. We're going to get blasted here later tonight. Satellite presentation, it is slowly weakening now down to 115, low end Cat 3, expected to come by here as a Cat 2, but still with enough ferocity that we get those winds and certainly, rainfall totals on the mountaintops will end up being 12 to 15 inches. Also, the surge, they increased the surge forecast 2 to 4 feet. Everybody is waiting for it. They're preparing, and it still doesn't look like it's going to make landfall or be a direct hit.
10: Fox Weather's Mike Seidel saying that he's also warning folks on the island to prepare, charge your devices, etc. I'm Sue Guzman. This is Fox News.
25: 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Now your local forecast from the Hanson Paving Weather Center.
26: Thunderstorms likely overnight. Otherwise, cloudy skies expected. Lows dip down to about 66. Winds out of the southeast, 10 to 15 miles per hour. Slight chance of thunderstorms Tuesday. Highs around 83. Lows around 59 Tuesday night, mainly clear. I'm Staff Meteorologist Paul Promley on KNSI. Right now, 66.
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0: Welcome back, George Norrie, along with Tad Fitch, as we talk about the Titan submersible that imploded back in 2023 and the Titanic ship as well. Tad, when Stockton Rush put together the Titan, how much do you think that cost him?
1: I'm not sure of that offhand. I do know it was a substantial financial investment, even though it was way less than what the millions and millions and millions that cost for a research submarine that has been designed by the traditional method. So it was, certainly wasn't cheap, but it was millions of dollars, but it wasn't anywhere to the scale of like one of the more traditional designs. But to cite a specific number, I'd have to look that up. I don't know that offhand.
0: Are there other companies right now making expeditions to see the Titanic?
1: There's been a number of expeditions that have done video photography scanning. I'm sure you saw in the news they had the 3D scans that came out a couple of years ago, and there's been talk of other expeditions similar to that. I'm sure that they will be at some point returning with submersibles, but I would almost guarantee that they're going to be of a design that is of the proven type with titanium spheres and not carbon fiber. I don't think anybody's going to attempt that anytime soon based on what happened, but I think it's inevitable that there's going to be expeditions in the near future returning to the site. I think that's something that is not going to stop because of this. It's just paused temporarily while they were sorting through everything.
0: How many times has James Cameron, the director, been down there?
1: I believe it's something like 33, 34 times, somewhere around there. I believe he's, if he isn't the second overall number, it's pretty close to that, but it's a pretty impressive number of times. I mean, it's clear that his interest in the subject is 100% genuine and extends far beyond just the movie that he made. I mean, I think it's a legitimate passion that of his with the history and finding out what happened to the ship and document and everything. So I have a lot of admiration for the work he's done with those expeditions, a lot of documentation of the interior of the wreck, a lot of information about the breakup. It's pretty impressive from a historical standpoint.
0: Why do you think Stockton did not look at the signs that were there?
1: I don't know. I think he was believing, and again, without knowing him, he was believing what he wanted to believe. And I think that he felt that the regulations, but the certifications to get the sub certified by one of those agencies, I believe he thought that based on what the NTSB report says, people around him said that he thought that was something that was going to slow down the development and that it was something that stifles innovation. I think he felt it was a bunch of stuffed shirts who were basically saying this is the way it's always been and always needs to be. And he thought he knew better. That's kind of what I can read into it based on what the people around him described, because you had a number of agencies that would certify or classify submarines, but it wasn't required by international law. So you have Lloyd's Register, DNV, American Bureau of Shipping, and they really set those standards for design and construction. But there is nothing in the law at the time. He was able to find loopholes around that, and it wasn't mandatory. And when you get into international law, obviously that's a complicated thing, but I think he knew better. You know, he thought he knew better than everybody else from what the report says.
0: Did Boeing build it?
1: Yeah, can you say that one more time? I'm sorry.
0: Did Boeing build it?
1: No, and that's one of the things. There is a lot of floating, it seems, by OceanGate. And I don't know if they talk about this in the TV documentaries, but there was even suggestions that there was NASA involved in some capacity at one point, and NASA actually denied that. So I think that there was some playing up of people they knew that were affiliated with other organizations and then them trying to say that that was basically built by this organization or this company or that company to get some credibility when it was really people that were only tangentially involved from what the sound of it is.
0: And OceanGate was a U.S. company, was it not?
1: Mm-hmm. Yeah, and that's one of the things they go into in the NTSB report is that this really falls under U.S. regulations because it was owned by a company that's in the United States. But the waters that they were operating in obviously weren't U.S. waters, and that complicated some of the things that they were able to do or not do. And you asked a minute ago about Stockton, why he didn't acknowledge the warning signs. There's something that we haven't touched on yet that really, really is horrific when you look at the investigation afterwards. I think they talk about this in the Netflix special, but the real-time monitoring system, their idea for monitoring the structural integrity of the hull, the carbon fiber hull was they had a series of acoustic sensors and strain gauges that were placed over numerous places around the hull form. And basically that was to measure the strain and also if there was any noises, because the hull started to crack or make noise, that was supposed to record that. And they were supposed to examine that data during and after the dives to basically say, hey, this is how the hull's acting. This is if there's noises or anything that's indicating there's strain building up, they're supposed to be able to start surfacing or that they don't use the hull anymore. They had a major banging noise, essentially, from the hull on dive 80 that the mission specialists had heard. And the acoustic data and the strain gauges basically recorded that. And the hull didn't perform the same way after that. Every dive after that, there was like what they call nonlinear response. So that basically is showing that there's abnormal strain, mm-hmm. even at shallow depths. And what the report says is that the OceanGate engineers didn't properly analyze the data from those sensors, but it showed there was a delamination between the different layers in the carbon fiber hull, is probably what that loud noise was. And then every dive after that, it didn't perform the same way, which was basically showing that it was starting to break down or degrade even before that last dive.
0: Well, carbon fibers are used as brakes in cars. Mm-hmm. Why would anybody be so ridiculously crazy to use it as a submersible when it's just a group of carbon fibers put together by glue?
1: And they found when they analyzed the wreckage that they brought up that there was wrinkles in between the layers and improperly adhered, like the glue that was used in between the layers wasn't necessarily applied evenly. It had some air bubbles in it. It allowed those layers to start working free from one another. And they found some of that was almost like in a powdered state in the sections that they were able to bring up, which indicates that the hull layers, the different layers within the carbon fiber were rubbing past each other from flexing and straining from the going down and going up, the pressure increasing, decreasing. And that because of those flaws in the hull form, that was something that was starting to break down. It wasn't like it all happened all at once on that last dive. It was something that was kind of gradually happening over several dives, which is
0: even more
1: scary.
0: Let's go to the phones for you. Jeffrey in Texas to get us started. Hi, Jeffrey.
2: Good evening, gentlemen. I'm a retired metallurgical engineer. And I have something about the Titanic. It's been like 12, 14 years since books and official reports have been released, materials brought up. I don't believe that the plates are actually breached. There's a feeling that the old iron rivets, this was in transition going from iron rivets to steel rivets at that time, actually popped and the plates slipped, causing the lack of watertight conditions. Have you seen anything about that in the last 10 years?
1: Yeah, that's one of the misnomers about the sinking. They went back, going back to 1912, is that there was a massive gash cut into the hull from the iceberg, and there's no evidence that there was any of the hull plates actually ripped apart like that. Very much so, it seems to be the nobody's seen the damage from the outside of the ship. Most of it's buried below the mud line, unfortunately. There's some thought that there's some of it might be visible if you're able to get into some of the boiler rooms on the wreck, which would be extremely difficult. But yeah, that's correct. That seems opened up in between plates from them being bent or the rivets possibly failing. There's a number of theories about that, but the evidence doesn't show anything that supports that the metal plates were actually compromised themselves. It's more so the junctures between them and, as you said, the rivets.
0: And we take text and tweets for you, Tad. What do you have, Tommy?
3: Hey, Tad, this is from Cliff in Florida. He wants to know if it's true that the modern wireless video game controller that was steering Titan retailed for just $30, and why was this the best way to go, or was it?
0: It was like a Logitech, was it not, Tad?
1: Yeah, it was a video game controller. I've seen pictures of it, and that's the one in the conversation that I had with my colleagues in March 2023. That was one of the things that was being referenced, was the basically video game controller. And you can see that in the one documentary where Josh Gates is diving and Stockton Rush has that. And they did some modifications to it, but it still was a cheap off-the-shelf item like that, which is, that's not to say that's the reason that it imploded, but it doesn't give a lot of confidence that was a high-tech submersible when you see something like that. Yeah.
0: I wonder if they had a backup steering mechanism, if that thing ever went out.
1: Well, the thing that strikes me is if you ever see footage of any of the research submersibles, like when Dr. Robert Ballard dove in the 80s on Alvin, or when James Cameron was doing his expeditions and he put out that movie Ghosts of the Abyss, which is I highly recommend for wreck footage. But there's all these like carbon dioxide scrubbers and instrument panels and all these things that are cramping the inside of the titanium sphere. And then you looked at Titan and it's this giant open thing with almost nothing in it, a few monitors. It's like, how is that possibly accomplishing the same job that all the other high tech equipment did for years, where it looked like you're inside the Apollo capsule, basically? The whole thing was kind of off putting. It was like, how is this possibly going to be work with this kind of low tech? It didn't seem like it was possible.
0: And what was Stockton's rationale for using a video game controller?
1: I think that's just what he decided to use, to interface with the thrusters. And they don't really go into that a whole lot in the NTSB report or the Coast Guard report. But I think he tried to make things as low tech as possible and functional to save on budget. And I think it was one of those things where it doesn't need to be overly sophisticated. It was kind of something that he was trying to do. But it is a very good question why he decided to go that route. And there were a lot of problems with it. I mean, they showed that one dive. There was a lot of dives that never even made it to Titanic when they were trying to do that, because they couldn't find the ship, or they couldn't get all the way down, and there was thrusters that failed. I mean, they had a lot of problems with it, not from a fatal standpoint, but even just from the functioning technology of it. It wasn't something that was working perfectly even before that last dive.
0: Let's go to Ruth in Maryland. Go ahead, Ruthie.
4: Hi, George and Tad. Thank you so much for taking my call. And Tad, before my question, I have to explain why I'm asking this question. When I was about 19 or 20 years old, I went to an auction, bought a piece of furniture, and didn't know what was in it. When I came home, I found a bugle in the furniture, a very, very old bugle, and it had a name engraved in it. The name was Ray Powers, and it was spelled R-H-E-A for Ray. And at the time, I had seen a psychic, and she had classes. I was taking meditation classes with her. And I brought the bugle into the classes, and my ex-husband was with me. And some ladies in the class, they picked up the bugle. They were, I guess, psychic themselves. And they said that they felt bad vibes from it, and they said that it belonged to somebody that died on a Titanic. And ever since then, I've always trying to find out, research it. I had a book that I found actually right after they made the movie. I actually found it at the dump, believe it or not. And it was one of the first books on the Titanic, and I sold it for like $75. But it did not list any of the entertainers, and then it only listed passengers. And all your research, and since you're in the Historical Society for the Titanic, is there any list of the entertainers that were on board the ship? And could you please tell me the name again of the book, the last one you mentioned, The Remaining Something? Thank you, Tad.
1: Well, then thanks for the question. And yes, there is a list. If you're talking about the orchestra or the band, we know all the names of the individuals there. You can find those online. We do have a whole section about that in our book, The Honesty at Glass, Life and Loss of RMS Titanic, and then Recreating Titanic and Her Sisters. But there was a bugler on board who would, I think they played Old Roast Beef of England to announce for first class dining saloon that it was time to come in. I think his name was Percy Fletcher. If you reach out to me on the contact form through my website, if you send me the name that's engraved on there, I'll look at it. That doesn't ring a bell to me as somebody that was on Titanic, but I'd be more than glad to look for you if you send that to me through the contact form.
0: That would be something, Tad, if that person was on that ship, wouldn't it?
1: Absolutely.
0: Why would they have a bugle on that ship?
1: That was just something that was traditional on British passenger liners at that point, is that to announce that it was time for everybody to come to dinner. A lot of the ships.
0: Like a horse race.
1: Exactly. Yeah. White Star Line and even the Cunard Line did that as well. So I don't know how far back that tradition goes, but it was something that seemed to be pretty standard for the time.
0: Let's go to Tim in Alberta, Canada. Hey, Tim.
5: Yeah, I don't have my bugle, but that's probably had a lot to do with I was right around the First World War, the beginning of the First World War. The Titanic went down, but you mentioned about the Titan, that popping sound. I had heard that myself, and I've worked in fiberglass boats for Hinckley on the East Coast of the States. And boy, if you hear something like that, you know, it's fiberglass, regardless whether you're using Kevlar or carbon fiber or glass mat. You hear a loud pop like that or a crack. The glass, it's a broken glass jar, you know. That thing should have been scrapped the moment it happened. But you're a historical society. I'm a lone survivor of a shipwreck because I didn't get on it. 1971, the Donna Anita sailed out of Vancouver. I watched it go out the harbor under the Lionsgate Bridge because I was late getting to the ship to leave. And it got about 250 miles off of Vancouver Island, British Columbia West Coast. And it was January, beginning of January. It was a heck of a storm. And it went down. There was no survivor. So my bag is still at the bottom of the ocean. And I'd like to say this to a country. I was only 17 at the time. But there's a country that saved my life. And I've never mentioned this before on coast. Because I told the skipper I had to go see some people in town. And that's where my story stopped before on coast quite a few years ago. But what happened was that it was another freighter. It was a brand new Australian freighter with an opening back, and it was holding pulp and paper. And I got down to it to see if I could get on, even though my bag was on the Donna Anita. And I knew it was a Union ship. And they tried to get me on. I was going to be the mascot for the skipper's dog and all sorts of stuff. So it ate a lot of time. And I didn't get out of there till about 11 at night because they were feeding me Foster lagers, yes. And I got there, and the buses had stopped for the night. So I had to walk across the Patello Bridge in a bloody storm. I got into town. I got myself down to the harbor, the inner harbor, and the ship, like I said, was sailing out. I went to the harbor master. He said, yeah, he left a little bit early. And I said, well, my bag's on that ship, and there's my trip to New Zealand gone. But within 24 hours, search and rescue was looking for it, and they didn't find anything. Went down with my bag and all crew members. That was 1971.
0: All the crew members gone, Tim?
5: Lost them all, the whole ship in my bag. And I've had this dream a couple of times of my bag had running shoes. It had all my stuff in it. The only thing it didn't have was my passport.
0: Well, glad you made it back. We're going to come back with final calls with Tad Fitch in just a moment on Coast to Coast AM.
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4: It's NTSB Chair Mindy. That jet was operated for Amazon by 21 Air Cargo. And this Friday marks the 25th anniversary of the September 11 terror attacks. President Trump on Fox Sunday visiting Ground Zero in the aftermath.
5: And I went down there very shortly thereafter, the following day. You couldn't go down the same day, but like the following day, very, very quickly afterwards. And we worked long and hard, but it was just so terrible and so hopeless.
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7: The National Highway Traffic Safety Administration says riding a bus to school is 13 times safer than riding a passenger vehicle and 10 times safer than walking to school. The reality of school bus safety is that more children are hurt outside the bus than inside as passengers. 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Please be patient and use extra caution when driving near children and school buses. And never pass a bus when the arm is down and red lights are flashing. The children inside and their parents are counting on us.
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0: When you need to know, your weather is on KNSI. Now your local forecast from the Hanson Paving Weather Center.
13: Thunderstorms likely overnight. Otherwise, cloudy skies expected. Lows dip down to about 66. Winds out of the southeast, 10 to 15 miles per hour. Slight chance of thunderstorms Tuesday. Highs around 83. Lows around 59 Tuesday night, mainly clear. I'm Staff Meteorologist Paul Cromley on KNSI. Right now, 66.
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1: And welcome back to our Labor Day program. Great to be with you. Dex Stauer, John Rhodes, the Crypto Hunter, joins us. Make sure you're part of the program. And we'll be back in a moment with Tad Fitch and take final calls with him as we talk about the sinking of the Titan submersible. Have you signed up yet to become a Coast Insider? 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
1: 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Right at the top of the homepage, it says Insider. 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

0: And welcome back to Coast to Coast. George Norrie along with Tad Fitch. Tad, I've been talking to Tom Danheiser, my producer, and we agree we want you back again for some future shows, okay?
1: I'd be thrilled. Yeah, thank you very much.
0: Did you do any work about the Edmund Fitzgerald sinking?
1: Yeah, so we don't have a book out about that, but we've done some research on that, and we have a video on our YouTube channel, the Steam and Splendor Network. We did a documentary on the Edmund Fitzgerald in partnership with our friend Tom Linsky, who runs HFX Studios and Part Time Explorer Channel. And anybody that's interested in that, I said we recommend that because it's obviously that's a fascinating story in its own right, and could probably do a whole show just on that story.
0: The Winds of November, huh?
1: Mm-hmm.
0: Let's go to the phone. Charlotte in Pico Rivera, California. Hello, Charlotte.
2: Hi, George. Hi, Tad.
0: Hi.
1: Hi, how you doing?
2: Good. I have a question. I was wondering if after the accident with Titan, if anybody built a total replica of the Titan for testing purposes after the fact.
0: Nobody did, Tad, did they?
1: No. And one of the true ironies, though, is that the OceanGate did two replica hulls, like miniature for testing purposes out of carbon fiber, and that they both, when they tested them, failed at less than the depth that would have been to dive to Titanic. So that's another warning sign. They thought it was based on what they called wrinkles in the carbon fiber layers, and it wasn't put together properly. Stockton Rush attributed it to that versus the overall design being flawed. But after the fact, no, not to my knowledge, there wasn't anything that was built as a replica.
0: Ted, why didn't any of the carbon fiber companies that provided whatever was provided tell them this is not going to work 4,000 meters deep?
1: Well, I think they'd been warned by enough people from an engineering standpoint, but I think they bought that. I believe it was like surplus or leftover materials that they were able to obtain for a fair price. So I don't know if they even really explained what they were obtaining it for necessarily when they bought it from the manufacturer. But they definitely had warnings during the whole process all along, despite that.
0: Were there any lawsuits by the other remaining family members of those who died?

0: There are legal actions going on. I don't even know if those are resolved right now, as a matter of fact. I know that was one of the reasons that some of the individuals from the company were not going on record during those documentaries. Some people did, but I think because there were still legal proceedings that are going to probably take years to play out. I did find a little tidbit for you, George. You had asked about the cost. The estimate was a little bit over $2 million for Titan. And just for comparative purposes, there's the one deep sea submersible limiting factor, which has gone extremely, extremely deep in the ocean, and that's with the more traditional design. And I think that one, the prices being cited online, were originally built for $38 million, and with upgrades up to the $48, $49 million. So you can see how cheap that is compared to what the established technology is.
1: Oh my God, absolutely. And they only had one submersible with OceanGate?
0: They had two other ones, I believe, that were slightly different, or one called Cyclops, but that was not for diving as deep as Titanic. And so they did operate others, but they weren't of the same exact design.
1: West of the Rockies, Iasius is with us in Maui. Hi, Iasius.
2: Hey, George. Hey, Jeff.
1: You're okay from the
0: Hello.
1: hurricane, I take it, right?
2: Yeah, I missed us. Yeah, it always misses Maui. Yeah, way south of us. It only rained a little bit.
1: All right,
2: Anyways,
1: good.
2: this is I don't have a lot of context. It's about the Titanic. I was scouring through my parents' attic one day, and I found a letter in an envelope with a Titanic letterhead. And I didn't think too much about it. I didn't realize it was. I think it went down on its maiden voyage. It was only a couple sentences, like, you know, having a good time, everything's fine, and then it was signed by the person, Clear, clear. And I didn't think much about it. I ended up actually selling, like, a local pub for $20 to somebody I knew. Then, like, several months later, I seen at an auction house or Unsolved Mysteries on TV, they made a big deal about this person's name, Clear, and this Titanic letterhead. I don't remember if it was postmarked or not, but I don't know if the guest there knows anything about that name or that article of the letterhead.
0: I don't know that particular piece of letterhead. There was a second class passenger aboard Clear Cameron, her name was. That's obviously, I don't know if that's who wrote the letter or not, but that's what popped in my head when you said Clear. It'd be fascinating to find out for sure, because like if that was something that is listed on one of the auction house sites or anything. That'd be kind of painful to look at, though, if it was sold for a lot of money, obviously. But you never know. I mean, it's so hard to tell because there's so many things that are fake that have Titanic's name on it that it would be very hard to believe that it was authentic when you ran across it. I can understand that.
1: How many passengers were on the Titanic?
0: Well, as far as the actual number who died and the number who lived, that's one of those things I would caution people. Don't believe most books or most websites, because there's every number in is cited, and a lot of them are wrong. But it's been 100% established that there are 1,496 victims, and that includes crew members and passengers, and 712 survivors. We know all their names. You can establish their names. There was three different researchers arrived at that independently over the last like 20 some years, and so 712 survivors, 1,496 victims, all counted, including crew.
1: Why couldn't they get most of the people off that ship?
0: Well, there was a couple of issues. Obviously, everybody knows that the lifeboat capacity wasn't enough for everyone aboard, but that was really every single passenger liner in operation at that time. They hadn't updated the regulations, and Titanic had, if you count the collapsible lifeboats, 20. And exceeded the amount that were called for by regulations, believe it or not. But it took them, by the time they established that Titanic was sinking, when I say them, the officers and crew, it was almost an hour after the collision before the first lifeboat got into the water. And they were only able to successfully launch 18 out of the 20 lifeboats as is, and then two floated off, which a lot of listeners might be familiar with. There's one that was upside down and one that was flooded. But the crew wasn't able to get all those boats off as is, and then the early ones were loaded far from full, and then some of the later ones did actually launch at capacity. But it was a combination of people not knowing that the ship was sinking and not being willing to get into a small boat in the middle of the ocean, and then also the officers on the port side of the ship early on, and particularly throughout the whole sinking, they didn't allow men in. So there could have been a lifeboat that had 20 more seats left in it, and there was no women on the scene, and they wouldn't let men in anyways. Where the officer, Murdoch, who was operating on the starboard side and overseeing things, the later boats, he would let men in when there was no women. So there's a lot of flaws in how the evacuation was carried out. And the big part of it is obviously not having enough capacity. And then the capacity they did have, people weren't willing to go early on in the sinking for a lot of different reasons.
1: And the waters were frigid, weren't they?
0: 28 degrees Fahrenheit.
1: Oh,
0: so, actually below freezing.
1: How many people died? How many people died just being in the water?
0: There's no way to know for sure, but if you look at the majority of people, how they ended up in the water, certainly some people who would have died from trauma with the ship breaking apart or falling into the water or things falling on them, or there would have been some that didn't have life jackets that would have drowned. But I would venture to say that the vast majority of the victims who died were from hypothermia.
1: I would think so. Adam in Mississippi. Go ahead, Adam.
3: Hey, George. Hey, Tad.
1: Hi.
3: Birthday shout out to my mother. It's her birthday today.
1: Happy birthday, Mom.
0: Happy birthday.
3: Thank you. You know, George, this is why I created my website, workplaces.com, because when workplace safety goes unheard, these things happen, unfortunately. But, you know, my question is for George and Tad. My question is, do you believe Titan Sub perhaps got close to a top secret alien base underwater?
1: No, I don't think so. No. Not in this particular case. There might be something strange under the water, but not with the Titan submersible. You agree, Tad?
0: I agree. And it's just a little segue off that with the workplace safety, and I won't spend a lot of time because I know we want to get other calls, but the report into the disaster, they really are calling for new regulatory implementation, because the U.S. regulations were really weak and voluntary. That's what NTSB said. And they're saying that it needs to be mandatory. And then old federal inspection circulars, they need to close oversight loopholes for small passenger submersibles. So that's all in the U.S. But they really strongly call for International Maritime Organization to turn voluntary deep sea safety codes into mandatory international rules, because that's what happened, is that Stockton Rush was able to do what he did because a lot of those laws and regulatory agencies, that wasn't mandatory to have the submersible registered, inspected, what he did in international waters. It was just ambiguous about what was legal and not. And they need it to be mandatory to prevent something like this from happening again.
1: And it's so ironic he went down with the submersible, isn't it?
0: Absolutely. And I'd feel bad if it happened to him only, but it's worse when you have people that were innocent that didn't know that it wasn't safe and that were paying customers and died. He should have known better.
1: Yep. Sue in North Carolina. Hi, Sue. Sue?
4: Yes, hello.
1: You're on.
4: Hi, I'm sorry. Hi. Yeah, hi. Yeah, I remember when this event occurred long ago, and they were talking about the fact that maybe there might have been some materials that were not going to be adequate enough to prevent, you know, what happened, like leakage and stuff like that. What I'm saying is, with AI and all the high tech that we have these days, couldn't there have been a 100%, you know, check on all that to make sure nothing would have occurred?
0: It's a good question. I think that the thing with AI, and I'm not an AI expert per se, but I do use it for various applications through my work and even with my research. And it's really heavily reliant on what information is being fed into it or where it's drawing information from. So if the company was feeding in certain information based on assumptions, or it was incorrect to begin with, the AI wouldn't necessarily have caught that there was a mistake, or the hull wasn't going to stand up, or this or that. So I just think it's so dependent on where the information is being drawn and what's being entered into it and how it's being prompted. I don't know that it would have caught it independently all by itself. That's just my opinion. I'm not an AI expert by any means.
1: Let's go to Angela in British Columbia, Canada. Hello, Angela.
5: Hi, thanks for taking my call. I'm glad
1: sure.
5: to get on.
1: Glad to get you in. Go
5: and
1: ahead.
5: You know, you get some amazing guests, George.
1: Yes, we do. We have a great team that
5: you
1: gets
5: do.
1: Them for
5: you. You do, and you know, you keep me up at night.
1: That's my job.
5: And yeah, exactly. Anyhow, first of all, I want to say, and hi, Todd. I want to say God bless all those Russells on Titanic and Submersible and the Edmund Fitzgerald. Eh? Anyways, my question is about the Submersible because I did, you know, watch. Of course, it was such huge news, and I watched all the following information and documentary type stuff. And I wondered, because you did mention, Todd, something about Boeing, and it just, a light went on, and I remember, I think I saw something about that they had also possibly used some materials that Boeing had deemed not adequate, and I just wondered if there was any truth to that in your research, and I can hang up, and I'll
1: okay. All right, thank
5: that.
1: You, Angela. Go ahead, Todd.
0: I'm not 100%. Certain on this. I do think there was something that about Boeing being consulted for the sensors and the something about the carbon fiber for the hull. I don't remember the ins and outs of that. But there's something that's in the back of my head that the carbon fiber, the age of it or how old it was a concern to some people. But again, that's something that's kind of in the recesses of my mind that I can't recall 100%.
1: When I saw that carbon fiber was involved in it, Ted, I immediately said, how could somebody be so silly and stupid to let that get through?
0: Yeah, and there's what I'm remembering is there was something about they were advised about the material for the hull use and the thickness of it and the orientation of the carbon fiber layers and fibers, and that was about the extent of what they were told. And I think there actually was a Boeing engineer that had warned Stockton Rush about not using it past a certain depth. I wish I could remember the specifics of that. But yeah, that does ring a bell when she brought that up, that there was some sort of tangential involvement from Boeing recommended against it.
1: Tad's website is linked up at coasttocoastam.com. One of his books is called On a Sea of Glass. And we'll get him back again as a regular guest. He did a great job. Tad Fitch. Up next, the crypto hunter, John Rhodes, joins us right here on our Labor Day night on Coast to Coast AM.
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0: 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A lawyer you know and trust.
1: The National Highway Traffic Safety Administration says riding a bus to school is 13 times safer than riding a passenger vehicle and 10 times safer than walking to school. The reality of school bus safety is that more children are hurt outside the bus than inside as passengers. Most of the children who lose their lives in bus-related crashes are pedestrians, 4 to 7 years old, who are hit by the bus or by motorists illegally passing a stopped school bus. Please be patient and use extra caution when driving near children and school buses. And never pass a bus when the arm is down and red lights are flashing. The children inside and their parents are counting on us.
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10: More threats from Iran. I'm Ted Lindner, Fox News. Iran announcing it's creating an exclusion zone outside the Strait of Hormuz.
11: Not many details so far on this so-called exclusion zone that Iranian officials say they're going to create to really control shipping in the Strait of Hormuz. It comes right after the U.S. attacked and hit three Iranian oil tankers, sinking one of them. Now, the parliament speaker of Iran boasted that Iran will continue to be able to retaliate against the U.S. He said it's simple. The oil and gas production chain here is sprawling, accessible, and exposed. Strike our assets and you get struck. The real question remains, how long is Iran's economy going to be able to maintain on a war footing?
10: Fox's Steve Harrigan. Meantime, Israeli airstrikes continue to bombard southern Lebanon, targeting Iranian-backed militants.
12: Israeli airstrikes have resulted in at least 27 people being killed over the last few days, according to Lebanese officials. During the strikes, the Israeli military also seized a ridge known as Ali al-Tahar, which sits over a large underground Hezbollah base, 6 miles from Lebanon's southern border. And Israeli officials say it must be held as Hezbollah continues to launch attacks from the area. While Lebanese officials agreed to a ceasefire with Israel in June, Hezbollah is a terrorist group separate from the Lebanese government and was not involved in that deal. Lebanon's president blames Israel for this escalation. Israel says its forces will remain inside Lebanon in a security zone until Hezbollah is totally disarmed. Jessica Rosenthal, Fox News.
10: Houthi rebels in Yemen accusing Saudi Arabia of striking a prison in the country's north. 7 are dead, including a child. And U.S. forces have intercepted and sunk a floating refueling vessel in the Eastern Pacific, according to Southern Command. Officials say the vessel was supporting illegal drug trafficking operations and was linked to an Ecuadorian gang. Southern Command saying the operation is part of an effort to disrupt drug trafficking networks across the Western Hemisphere. 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
15: That heat's going to be out there for one more day.
16: Temperatures being 30 degrees above average.
13: 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Just click listen, then swipe right and hear the latest news updates on your time. 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
10: New Hampshire voters go to the polls today to decide who will face off for a Senate seat that's being vacated. Fox's Grinnell Scott with more.
9: The most watched primaries will decide who faces off in November for the U.S. Senate seat Democrat Jean Shaheen announced earlier this year she would give up. Democratic Congressman Chris Pappas will face off against Democratic Socialist Karishma Mansour, while on the Republican side, two former U.S. Senators, John E. Sununu and Scott Brown, will seek their party's nomination. Republican Governor Kelly Ayotte seeks a second term in office. In New Hampshire, the governor's term is 2 years, not four. Primaries will also set the November races for both of the state's U.S. House seats. Grinnell Scott, Fox News.
10: A redistricting fight in Missouri hits the U.S. Supreme Court with a ballot deadline looming. Fox's Jared Halpern with more.
17: Missouri Republicans are urging the U.S. Supreme Court to allow newly drawn congressional districts to go forward, while opponents are arguing to keep the map on hold. Emergency filings over the weekend come as a deadline to send mail-in ballots to military and overseas voters is set for September 19th. Missouri Supreme Court blocked the Republican-drawn map and instead ordered a voter referendum on the proposal. The proposed map would give Republicans an advantage in seven of the state's eight congressional districts. In Washington, Jared Halpern, Fox News.
10: And gas prices up year over year as many Americans are wrapping up their Labor Day weekend. AAA puts the nationwide average this weekend for a gallon of regular at $4.15. That's nearly a dollar more than the average this time a year ago, Labor Day weekend 2025. The price spike is largely blamed this year on the conflict with Iran. I'm Ted Lindner, and this is Fox News.
18: 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Now your local forecast from the Hanson Paving Weather Center.
19: Storms likely overnight, otherwise cloudy. Lows around 66. Southeast winds 8 to 15 miles per hour. Cloudy skies expected again Tuesday. Slight chance of thunderstorms. Daytime highs approaching 82. Mainly clear skies Tuesday night, 59. I'm Staff Meteorologist Paul Probley on KNSI. Currently 66.
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1: Ah, yes, the late Dolly Parton joining in on our Labor Day festivities. She was one heck of a person, I'll tell you that. We're going to come back in a moment with John Rhodes, the crypto hunter, and talk about reptoids and humanoids next on Coast to Coast AM. Sea Crane has what you need to stay ready when severe weather knocks out your power. 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

0: And welcome back to Coast. George Norrie with you. John Rhodes with us, also known as the Crypto Hunter, one of America's most outspoken and controversial UFO researchers. We'll find out why. He is known around the world for his pioneering work researching reports of reptilian humanoids, contacts, and his out-of-the-box perspective regarding UFOs, alien encounters, the Hollow Earth, and secret government technologies. Here he is back on Coast to Coast, John Rhodes. Hey, John, how you been?
1: Hey, Tom, how are you?
0: Tom's okay, but George is even better.
1: I'm sorry, I was Tom. You're back on the air again. Yes, hi, George, how are you doing?
0: All good, John. What's new with you?
1: Oh, well, as you know, it's been an interesting development recently in the news, you know, in regards to, you know, disclosure and what people have brought up as issues of conversation that haven't even been broached before. And I'm pretty excited about that. Even if nothing is revealed to us, just the fact that we've changed the language in ufology and in the human experience, wondering where these creatures might be, because now they're saying, well, they're obviously not human, but that doesn't mean that they're extraterrestrial either. So it's a very interesting development in our discussions with the government, which I'm not personally involved in, but I'm just saying it, you know, at the higher levels and bringing it out to the public's awareness, it's just made major leaps.
0: Why is the government even finally releasing what they have released to date, John? Why do you think that?
1: I think it's just a slow drizzle of information that's supposed to overwhelm us. It's like the government giving us millions of documents and expecting us to be able to read it or even have an AI to read it. It's not really possible. I think it's just the drizzle of information coming out that's a desensitization process. And I'm just getting a feeling sooner or later that there is going to be presented some sort of an extraterrestrial, maybe not a contact or something, but the presentation of an extraterrestrial threat in order to unify a world order and bring everybody together under one law, one representation. Because it might be, even in a peaceful contact, that the aliens themselves, as we know them to be, may actually say we cannot go into different agreements with everybody, so we need one voice for one world, so you guys have to figure it out. And I think under those constraints and that kind of shock and awe, I think it would really motivate people to change the world in some fantastic but very scary ways.
0: John, why are you labeled the controversial UFO researcher?
1: Well, I think it's because in the beginning, my focus was more in cryptozoology, and I started talking about beings that were of Earth origin that had reached an intelligence, perhaps. And that didn't really make cryptozoologists feel happy, because anytime you start talking that way, they're so desperate to be taken seriously in the field of investigations that they want to distance themselves from somebody saying something like that. So, and in addition to that, we have people who are always using the terms extraterrestrial, and that was very difficult to break through over the years, because everybody was focused on beings coming from off our planet and instead of on our planet. And that was very, I guess, a maverick approach from that I was taking compared to what everybody else was doing in ufology. So they, I was really, and I still am, just kind of an outsider. So I'm looking in. I'm a witness to history at this point, because, as you know, we've been in discussions for many, many, many years about this subject matter, and people all over the world are acting like they've just discovered it. And there's people now talking about, oh, I just discovered this the other day. That kind of social reaction is bound to take place. But it's important for us to recognize what really happened in the past and how it developed, because I think we're coming into a time in which we may actually have contact between species. I hope that I'm alive to actually eyewitness that day occurring.
0: I hope you are, too, because you deserve it, my friend. What got you involved in the first place with the reptoid subject? How'd you come into that?
1: Originally, I was just meeting people and hearing stories taking place. I just needed something as a break, and I went into talk to people who were listening to UFOs and everything. And I started noticing a pattern in which one or two of them would pull me aside and say something about a species that they didn't want to talk to anybody else about because it was so different. And I heard that enough from different groups that I started moving from one group to another, chasing down a pattern that I thought I was feeling and sensing. And it just developed more and more. And when I started discovering the work of paleontologist Dale Russell, who basically took the advanced dinosaur of named Troodon and advanced it morphologically through time, forward through time, to show that where it was physically headed, he arrived at this upright model that looked what you could describe as a reptilian humanoid. And he said that if they had not died out 65 million years ago, that eventually, if mammals didn't become what we were, that these beings may have evolved a humanoid shape as well, because the humanoid form may be something that's not so unusual in the universe.
0: Who coined the phrase reptoid? Did that come from you?
1: Yeah, I reptilian humanoid, it was too long dribbling off the tongue all the time. So just in short, I called them reptoids. It made sense, you know, but of course, over the years, you know, competitive researchers developed their own terminology and their own names for these beings. And of course, that's just no different than history. When you look back in history, all around the world, the cultures, ancient cultures, reported similar type of beings and recorded them in their own myths and their own legends. And they all had different names, you know, so it's just, again, one magnitude, the same measurement, you know.
0: Let's talk about the various hypotheses involved with this. Let's talk about terrestrial reptoid hypothesis. What does that mean, John?
1: It's basically talking about how we, in the past, we had stories in literature and in early filmmaking, which really we were talking about the monsters all the time in ancient myth. They were talking about creatures coming up from underground. And it wasn't until really in the 1940s that, and Orson Welles, of course, launched it out previous to that. But the event that really changed everybody's heads and turned them around in towards outer space was, of course, the sightings that Kenneth Arnold had. And then everybody was looking upwards. And it was very difficult since that time to be able to get people to cast their eyes down towards the Earth, because you might be imagining what's available out there, and scientists aren't going to tell you, even if they knew. But if you start looking on your own planet, to where we've only discovered about maybe 18% of life at this point, that, you know, that there's a lot of life out there we have not met, and I guarantee you there are some big, big surprises out there. And it just, if they're small pocket civilizations, perhaps, that have been ancient and have retreated under the earth during surface devastations in antiquity. So we have no idea really what's underneath the surface of the planet. And the government doesn't really want us to venture in there. So they want us to be disposable on the outside like a human shield.
0: Might this also tie into the hollow earth theory?
1: Yes and no. You know, there's a lot of people that believe that just like a geode can form, the Earth would also maybe form also with a hollow interior. Even centrifuge would spin from an inner core, the heavier iron and atoms outwards. So you'd get a more dense crust forming, and the lighter density materials would be internal and subjected to great heat. And during the times of millions and millions of years of this happening, you know, these pocket little bubble packs and volcanoes and tunnels and systems have opened up all over the Earth. 1/2000th of this Earth's surface has an opening underground. And I think it was, remember years ago, we had, you had her talk on the air, the gal that was the caver down in Mexico, that went down there, and she went down like 2 or 3 rope steps, and she found, tracks underground that were reptilian, but the surprise was there was no sign of that dragging a tail. So the scientists had that were underground there had thought that maybe this was a bipedal creature. So these are the kind of reports that scientists get that they just hold close to the chest, because once they start talking, it's not beneficial to them. Dale Russell came up with the dinosauroid thought experiment. You know, I was in conversations with him in the earliest development of my research. And he told me it was just not economically, economically sound to continue the line of research that I was in. And it was really because there's pressures to not go there from all directions. And when I was first looking into the reptilian thing, the most interesting thing I found was that I never seemed to find any kind of outside pressure until I started dealing with the fact that I was presenting them from a terrestrial point of view. Then all of a sudden, I started having people around me that were locked into certain security channels and stuff like that, that I had known through family contacts and stuff, just start backing away. And they didn't want anything to discuss because it was a touchy subject. And you know, I can understand that. At one point, you know, I had death threats coming to me, and I had to go to the FBI down in Las Vegas about them because they were coming over the internet, and I explained to them what was happening. Jeez. And it, you know, during the early research of that, it earned no respect because their attitude with me was, what do you expect?
0: What kind of person would be making death threats to you? Some wacko?
1: Well, you know, some people who are religiously invested feel that this reptilian humanoid form has something to do with the devil or demons. You remember when disclosure discussion started talking about the four alien types, when the reptilian alien was brought up as one of the four types, immediately there were reactions in religious areas, and the whole subject matter was written off as demonic. And then I think that was from our vice president. So we have to be careful because some people may give up reason when they're scared. And it's not, we understand demonic possessions can take place, but one of the most important things is we have a physical world. We need to determine what's going on to protect it. And who is it that we live with? And perhaps we need to get used to other creatures that have gained intelligence before we deserve the right to reach out and have contact with something that's off our planet. We don't know how they think.
0: Now, what would the interdimensional hypothesis consist of?
1: Tricky one. Okay, so when you look at the myths and you start gathering together with the research, and you start thinking, what's the trail and where does it lead between all of it? It looks like maybe perhaps a long time ago there was, and I'm reaching out there. Okay. This is just, I'm just subjecting myself to imagining it, what it would be like. An alien species out there got into that was mainly reptilian humanoid, lived on the planet prior to human occupation or human evolution, where we reached the level that we have, and that something devastating happened, and that most of them died, thrusting their souls out of their body into another dimension nearby, which we call death. And it was overwhelmed with souls on that side, and they found it impossible to be able to physicalize themselves in our dimension again. And they were trapped out there. Some people believe this is where demons may come from. Mm-hmm. It's something that's trying to break through. And it's interesting. It's scary if you think of it that way. But I remember years ago, this was like 95, 94, 95. I was dating this gal and she had a friend. And her friend brought her boyfriend over, and they had dinner with us. And the boyfriend, who we had known before, was very sad. And it turns out that his daughter had died, and we saw them maybe about 2 years later, and we had dinner, and then he seemed fine. And we said, "Well, how did you recover so strong? How did you recover like that?" And he goes, "Well, you know, my job is pruning garden in a churchyard." And he says, "And I was thinking about my daughter. I was pruning these roses, and all of a sudden I found myself in another place. It was strange. It was a town's public square, a small village square, and there was a fountain, and I was sitting on the edge of the fountain, and my daughter was sitting with me. And everybody was dressed in robes, and they were walking about, and she's talking to me and asking me not to be sorrowful, because where everybody goes is so beautiful that that's why nobody really wants to come back. And she said she's very happy there. And she wanted him to rest his sorrow." And then he as he was telling us over dinner this event, I said, he started looking strange. I said, well, what's wrong? And he goes, well, something really strange. Now, these people knew nothing about my interests. He said, when I was looking at her, her eyes had vertical slit pupils like a snake.
0: Oh boy.
1: And he says, and then ever since that happened, he says, I was completely and totally at peace. Okay, this is the strength of a spiritual, psychologically spiritual, psycho-spiritual event that takes place in which just the imagery overlay over a human form had somebody react so strongly that they pulled him out of a deep sorrow like that.
0: It didn't
1: And
0: scare
1: this
0: him,
1: person,
0: huh?
1: of course, it didn't scare him at all. You know, so it's very interesting because you have to wonder what's going on. And you know, there is a deep part of the human brain that we inherited from the reptiles before we were mammals. And that means there's some sort of a reach back in that genetic consciousness. And sometimes that can unveil itself before us. And some people believe these are physical encounters when they're actually projections from their own imagination. And they're very difficult to tell apart because the people who have them in the dream state are very invested emotionally in the experience, just as what they are when they're physical. But it's very hard to determine which are real and which aren't, because we have been informed and we have looked at the reports that these beings have technology that enables them to change the density of their atomic form and move through solid matter. So you cannot hurt them. You cannot imprison them. You cannot do anything. And this is, of course, falls along with the reports, which I know you've heard about people saying, well, I was horizontal and I saw the ceiling moving and I realized they were taking me out, but there was no stretcher, but we went through a wall. And then you've heard those stories yourself. So
0: Yep.
1: there's some sort of technology out there that enables an advanced civilization to change atomic matter so it doesn't have any weight. Well, we know they're doing something strange with craft. So they probably experimented in all kinds of ways, including creating some sort of an exotic dolly or forklift that's made of electromagnetic energy. So it's very difficult to tell which of these reports are real and which aren't, especially now because there's been so much social contamination with people who are just writing books and making up stories that the real research starts fading out and getting washed away. And so it's right now, it's an experience for all of us to sit back and see what the government's going to say next. Yeah, I'm concerned that, you know, the pro-military industrial congressional complex and science complex is going to look at this as an opportunity to maybe have some sort of a global conflict and out of it, you know, thin the crowd a little bit and make the shock and awe have us all think of a new world as well as a new world order. And I think we might just kind of be in, we might be the actors and the actresses, the unwilling and unknown actors and actresses in the whole game plan.
0: And of course, you got the title Crypto Hunter. How did that come about?
1: Only because I was trying to have everybody stick. Remember, when I was talking, there was nobody talking about an advanced intelligent animal being civilization here. Everybody was talking about lost civilizations and stuff like that. The crypto was on because I was into cryptozoology. The crypto was the word meaning hidden. And that's why I not only study this subject matter, I'm holding on to secrets more scary and more dangerous than you can possibly imagine. This is pale in comparison, but this one is coming to life now before our very eyes.
0: When we come back, John, we'll talk more about your work as a crypto hunter right here on Coast to Coast AM.
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2: This is the Ox, and I'm on the road for you all year. 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Ox Across America title sponsors are Mike Bryant with Bradshaw Bryant Law Office and Coyles Flags and Flagpoles. Also brought to you by Bob Abel, RCA Real Estate and Eastgate Business Center, and Farm Right of Sauk Rapids throughout all of 2025 on KNSI.
3: 73 civilians, the latest escalation between the Iranian-backed rebels and a key U.S. ally. Hurricane Lowell barreling toward Hawaii is expected to make a close pass by the state's western islands.
4: A hurricane warning is in effect for Kauai County. That means hurricane conditions are expected on Kauai or the nearby islands later tonight. The peak impacts are due around midnight Hawaii time.
3: And that's Fox Weather's Brian Norcross. Officials with an update on the cargo plane crash in Miami that left five dead.
5: We were able to recover the flight data recorder and the cockpit voice recorder that is going back to the NTSB.
3: Chair Jennifer Homendy, America's listening to Fox News.
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7: The National Highway Traffic Safety Administration says riding a bus to school is 13 times safer than riding in a passenger vehicle and 10 times safer than walking to school. The reality of school bus safety is that more children are hurt outside the bus than inside as passengers. 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And never pass a bus when the arm is down and red lights are flashing. 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
0: 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Now your local forecast from the Hanson Paving Weather Center.
14: Storms likely overnight, otherwise cloudy. Lows around 66. Southeast winds 8 to 15 miles per hour. Cloudy skies expected again Tuesday. Slight chance of thunderstorms. Daytime highs approaching 82. Mainly clear skies Tuesday night 59. I'm Staff Meteorologist Paul Trombley on KNSI. Currently 66.
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1: We'll take your calls next hour with John Rhodes as we talk about the Crypto Hunter, so make sure you're part of the program. 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
4: Whether it's physical activity, obesity, diet, smoking, low on hormones, stress, sleep disorders, or your age can be supported by reducing inflammation and aiding the body to heal itself appropriately. 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

0: And welcome back to Coast. George Norrie with you, along with John Rhodes, the crypto hunter. John, can I assume you think most of these reptoids are terrestrial bound? Is that correct?
1: Well, I'm thinking that we're dealing with mostly an Earth species that either evolved here or some of them may have come from other planets, because it's not impossible to believe that reptilians could come from other planets, but it's improbable. The weight of it is more aiming in a terrestrial point of view, and I think this is why over the years we've been misdirected. It's a classic magician's trick, where they hold their hand in the air and they're getting everybody to look at it, and then the other hand is actually reaching in his back pocket, pulling the next trick out or putting the ping pong ball away or something. So it's when they get us to look always outside, and there's nobody that's going to be able to tell us what's going on, and we can't find out for ourselves, we're missing out on a great adventure, as well as a possibility that we should look to see what is here. Now, what if an alien species landed here 10,000 years ago? By now, they would call themselves Terrans. It doesn't mean that they were naturally Terran. It means that their population base may, or a group of them may have landed here or come here, but they would perceive themselves that way. So we have to look at this with more gray instead of just black and white, the whole subject matter. And that's where we are now, is exploring the conversation, and the new terminology is coming up, and it's quite exciting. You know, when we realize that we've never been alone, you know, you look back at those ancient books, even like the Bible, talking about a serpent walking in upright in the Garden of Eden. And the older books do say that he had arms and legs of a man. We forget that. That was comfortably taken out of the work because it just didn't make sense, I guess, in the old days or even nowadays. But that's the way it was written. So something was communicating with us. The ancients used to say there was, after times of devastation, Madame Blavatsky and others have talked about the ancient scriptures talking about the sons of serpents coming down and becoming teachers to mankind after a civilization has been mostly destroyed. And this seems to be a cyclical thing. So it might be that we have small pocket populations come out from underground after big devastations, and they kind of say, hey, it's an open zoo out there. That's from their point of view. And they're saying, look, we can move these people around. We can befriend them. We can teach them some stuff. And then after a while, go back underground and then remain hidden. And it seems to be that's what the ancient stories kind of set the whole thing up with, you know, that we are on this planet, and at one time somebody said the reptilian humanoids have to stay separate from us, and we were cast underground. I don't think you were, even though you, George, are somewhere deep underground.
0: Right.
1: But but some of them were cast underground and to the endless tunnels that go around the planet. And at a certain time, there's some sort of super intelligence or super being or something that's supposed to come back. And only then are we supposed to have a reunion. But it looks like that time and that time for a reunion is actually getting closer and closer.
0: Describe, if you can, what this non-human intelligence

0: intelligence could really look like? Kind of paint us a picture, John.
1: Hominid, you know, four limbs, like we have two arms, legs, two legs, a head, different than us because they, while we have flesh, they have scales and they retain a serpentine or reptilian physical characteristic, maybe 6.5 to 7.5 to 8 foot tall, a big chest, very wide chest, like 32 inch chest. They're very wide. Some of them, just maybe some of these people we've met have only encountered some like real big military types, but that's been reported. And they have, three fingers and one opposable thumb. They have scales all over themselves, but they have larger scales around their chest and the larger body parts, while around their eyes and nasal openings, they have very, very fine scales. And they have large almond-shaped eyes with vertical slit pupils, two slits for a nose, no discernible ear. Perhaps a large scale is covering it like it does some reptiles and fish, reptiles. And then we also have the idea that when these guys are in front of you, It's a startling thing to see, because even though you may have heard about it or anything, coming eye face to face with one is a different thing altogether. And this form is what's being reported now. But when you look at it and then look back through history, it's all aligned. And either somebody's in some gods under some psychological warfare with us all, thinking that, you know, aliens exist and they don't or something, or else God or the planet and nature and maybe some genetic, a little bit of a genetic experimentation by advanced beings have developed this planet filled with a variation of all kinds of humans. And I believe that each group may also have interactions with certain human groups, and they interact with them in medical ways and scientific ways without their knowledge. And this is probably all agreed upon with our government, only because our government knows that even if they said no, they're going to be doing it anyway. And I have no doubt that we have probably had covert missions in places like that, just like, or at least representation in their habitats as well, to see how their civilization is, because we're only seeing perhaps representation by scientists and military. We haven't seen their offspring. We haven't seen the females. We haven't seen what it's like for a family group to be together. But we can only imagine that they socialize and they have all these different ways of beings that have developed over thousands and thousands of years in the undisturbed underworld. And it's going to be very, very interesting to see how we're going to deal with that. I've often thought how first contact might, how do you desensitize a population to meeting reptilian beings? And I came up with the idea that maybe we need some sort of an AI goggles, like VR goggles, where we are actually seeing reptoids in their environment while they're seeing us in ours face to face. So it's almost like having a face to face encounter, and you have to get used to that, because a lot of people would have negative reactions. I mean, psychological reactions that turn into an emotional chaos upon seeing this. And I'm sure there's been some soldiers and some military that have had to go in and I'm sure there's a process of desensitization for them as well.
0: Why does it appear that they hide from us or we can't find them?
1: Well, maybe it's because maybe we need to turn that question around. Maybe it's like, what benefit is that for them to be found?
0: Oh, you know, so probably not much, not on our end.
1: Not much. Look what we've done. Look what we are as a species. We won't even give family rights to animals like pets and stuff like that. And other, what we call undeveloped nations, they've said downright, you can't be cruel to an animal. It's no longer a bicycle or a possession. It's a family member. So if you're cruel to an animal, you better be ready to meet the judge.
0: How advanced, John, might they be?
1: Well, based on Moore's law, where progression doubles on itself like that at a recognizable rate until it starts to peter out, over a while, then, or so they think, then even 50 years would be developing technologies that would be hard for us to recognize. 50 years ago, could you say show somebody a cell phone? They'd look, oh, that's like Star Trek. That's even, well, this was before Star Trek was made. Wait a minute. So you can imagine if they're 100 years or even 500 years, based on Moore's law, how advanced are they? And did they have contact with other civilizations and do trade of technologies and stuff like that? That's what awaits us. This whole world could change like nobody can ever imagine. Everything has been carefully controlled. And it's to get us, I believe, to this state. Actually, I believe it was to get us to 2020.
0: Do they have
1: And that
0: craft?
1: was a date. That was the date. Yes, they have craft, just like we do. But of course, you remember going from 80,000 feet to sea level in less than a second, that's like 50,000 miles an hour.
0: That's huge.
1: So a human body could not take that, especially coming to a dead stop. Just G-force itself would crush you. So either the craft are AI driven, or, I mean, like drones, or they've m managed to, again, if they found a way of manipulating atomic density, then if they change their atomic density inside the craft and the craft with it, then that does away with a lot of different principles of physics that we think about, including inertia. And that's maybe how craft can come to a dead stop instead of having to slow down, or how it can take a corner. So, wow. Come on. In 1952, they flew over the White House. They couldn't be chased away. They were demonstrating air superiority over the White House. Just think about that for a minute. Okay. Unbelievable.
0: But you don't think that's coming from an extraterrestrial source, do you?
1: Well, it could be. I'm not going to rule it out. But again, all the evidence seems to point to Earth. Everybody goes, hey, these parts, they're associated with a craft, with a UFO event. And then you get the scientists coming back saying, ah, well, it's not extraterrestrial because all these things are found on Earth. Well, if you have an advanced civilization living on Earth, they're going to use the same elements we have on Earth and the same minerals and everything. So, of
0: In a way,
1: course, it's not going to look extraterrestrial.
0: we have like 8 billion people on this planet, John. How many are there of these humanoids?
1: I just can't imagine. I think we're in a population explosion that's been just unbelievable. I don't know. I mean, I can imagine that they have gone under, if they have had prior civilizations, those beings would have encountered the same kind of problems we did in developing civilizations. We had to go through the same lessons, I would think. But of course, we don't know what they think because their brains are not mammalian. And so their perceptions and the way they think or the way they communicate can be so much more different that we just can't probably even perceive some of the sciences that they may be able to understand or even think or perceive.
0: Have they been around though since the beginning of our time?
1: They may have been around longer than us. Okay. There was a part of the myth story is that a long time ago, this was a dinosaur reptilian planet, and
0: Right.
1: evolved beings existed, and that something happened on Mars, and the beings on Mars were not exactly reptilian. They were more human. They were like the Mars man, the perfect symmetrical face, the blonde hair, the very Romanesque look. And these beings thought of themselves as perfect. And there was some sort of devastation that blew off the atmosphere of Mars and devastated it. And the ones that survived were living underground. And then they took to traveling to Earth for refuge. And that the beings, the reptoids on Earth said, that's fine. You can be up here and we'll be separated. And that's that. But the Mars men came down here and they found these hominids, and they wanted to train them to be slaves because that's where they came from. But they couldn't bring their slaves with us. Them, most of their slaves were left off the spaceship when it left. So they got here, and then they set up shop. And the two have been going at each other in a way for many, many years. And this is where you come up with this almost the myth of or the symbolism of like Joseph Campbell would say, the serpent and the bird myth. There's the dove and then there's the serpent. We even see that in the Bible, the dove of peace, the serpent, the deceiver. Mm-hmm. And we see in India, the Garuda bird, which is like the peacock, and then against the serpent, and they are enemies of each other. The peacock's very interesting in the fact that it expands its fan of wing feathers. And when it does, it looks like it has lots of eyeballs. What a good thing to scare a snake, since it has its own penetrating eyes, but I'm sure it's not going to put up with that. So you see all these myths, including, and what's happened is the bird myth turned into the eagle myth, and the dove of peace became the predatory eagle, and the Roman world and the took over our government. And that's where we get the eagle, because everything's presented under the eagle and only the one eye of the eagle. Very, very Egyptian. Osiris. And we see even the CIA has the eagle with only one eye, looking down. And, these are symbols that have penetrated our society and are used in order to manipulate us and for people to seek their identities on, no different than in ancient world, they'd have dragons on their shields or on the bows of their ships.
0: We're going to come back in a moment with John Rhodes, the crypto hunter, and take your phone calls as we talk about cryptos, reptoids, and humanoids on Coast to Coast AM.
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1: The National Highway Traffic Safety Administration says riding a bus to school is 13 times safer than riding a passenger vehicle and 10 times safer than walking to school. The reality of school bus safety is that more children are hurt outside the bus than inside as passengers. Most of the children who lose their lives in bus-related crashes are pedestrians, 4 to 7 years old, who are hit by the bus or by motorists illegally passing a stopped school bus. Please be patient and use extra caution when driving near children and school buses. And never pass a bus when the arm is down and red lights are flashing. The children inside and their parents are counting on us.
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0: Seeking justice for the injured. 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
7: New tariffs in place. I'm Sue Guzman, Fox News. Canada's new tariffs on nearly $28 billion worth of U.S. products are now in effect.
8: After renewed trade talks fell apart with Canada, the Trump administration announced additional tariffs on more than $20 billion worth of goods. Canadian officials then announced retaliatory tariffs ranging from 15 to 50% on everything from dairy to furniture, aluminum, tools, sewing equipment, makeup, stoves, radiators, prefabricated structures, and more. Prime Minister Mark Carney said last week when the Trump administration stops throwing shade and doing memes, talks can resume. President Trump responded,
9: "They need us. We don't need them. They've taken advantage of us for years, and it's time to stop."
8: Maine Senator Susan Collins says she's asked the administration to consider some exemptions to some of the tariffs to help small businesses. Jessica Rosenthal, Fox News.
7: Authorities say a wave of attacks by the Iranian-backed Houthis on Saudi Arabia has left 73 civilians wounded. Spokesman for the Saudi-led coalition fighting in Yemen said the rebels have targeted civilian and economic facilities in several Saudi cities, along with Saudi oil facilities and tankers in the Red Sea. Tehran showing a more threatening military stance in the Strait of Hormuz.
10: Iran says it's going to create an exclusion zone in the Strait of Hormuz. They want to control what ships enter and leave the strait. Here's the head of Iran's National Security Council.
11: Any ship that enters this area with the intention of passing through the Strait of Hormuz and is identified will be placed in our sanctions list.
10: This move by Iran comes after the U.S. hit three Iranian oil tankers on Saturday. The U.S. attacks were in response, retaliation for an Iranian attack. Iran tried to hit two U.S. warships in the region. While that attack failed with ballistic missiles, many saw it as a dangerous escalation because it was not commercial shipping being targeted, but U.S. warships.
7: Fox's Steve Harrigan. 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
7: New Hampshire voters head to the polls today to decide who will face off for a Senate seat that's being vacated. Here's Fox's Grinnell Scott.
19: The most watched primaries will decide who faces off in November for the U.S. Senate seat Democrat Jean Shaheen announced earlier this year she would give up. Democratic Congressman Chris Pappas will face off against Democratic Socialist Karishma Mansour, while on the Republican side, two former U.S. Senators, John E. Sununu and Scott Brown, will seek their party's nomination. Republican Governor Kelly Ayotte seeks a second term in office. In New Hampshire, the governor's term is 2 years, not four. Primaries will also set the November races for both of the state's U.S. House seats. Grinnell Scott, Fox News.
7: Hawaii bracing for Hurricane Lowell.
20: We are very concerned now because the track has shifted a little to the right, to the east. So that puts us now in a hurricane warning here on Kauai and Niihau. And that means we could get hurricane force wind gusts up here of 75 miles an hour. We're going to get blasted here later tonight. Satellite presentation, it is slowly weakening now down to 115, low end Cat 3, expected to come by here as a Cat 2, but still with enough ferocity that we could. Those winds and certainly rainfall totals on the mountaintops will end up being 12 to 15 inches. Also, the surge, they increased the surge forecast 2 to 4 feet. Everybody is waiting for it. They're preparing, and it still doesn't look like it's going to make landfall or be a direct hit.
7: Fox Weather's Mike Seidel reporting in Alex Gibney's new documentary, Musk, making its premiere at the Venice Film Festival. The nearly four-hour-long film explores the power and influence of the world's richest man. The trailer for the movie calls the entrepreneur possibly the greatest living inventor, a real-life Iron Man, and a man who has lost his mind. The film is expected to hit U.S. cinemas on October 16th. I'm Sue Guzman. This is Fox News.
13: When you need to know, your weather is on KNSI. Now your local forecast from the Hanson Paving Weather Center.
21: Storms likely overnight, otherwise cloudy. Lows around 66. Southeast winds 8 to 15 miles per hour. Cloudy skies expected again Tuesday. Slight chance of thunderstorms. Daytime highs approaching 82. Mainly clear skies Tuesday night, 59. I'm staff meteorologist Paul Probley on KNSI. Currently 66.
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1: And, of course, this hour we'll take your calls with the crypto hunter John Rhodes right here on Coast to Coast AM. 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

0: And welcome back, George Norrie, along with John Rhodes. John, what are your next projects? What are you working on?
1: Well, right now I'm rebuilding the website. It's been a long time since, but I think it's needed. And that's been a learning experience for me. The other things I've just been doing is, I've been just looking back a lot back in history and looking at, different things like map makers and what they may have been, putting down as far as esoteric map making and secrets in mapping. And, it's been very interesting because really a long time ago, the Earth was explored to great extent. And there were naval, navigation colleges basically set up. And like in Portugal and stuff, where navigators would come from all around the world and learn how to, the secrets to navigating. And I'm very interested in that kind of thing. And I actually made some really great breakthrough discoveries that, I'll be talking about soon enough. It's going to be very interesting because they're much more provable than even reptoids. So it'll be very interesting to see how the public responds. But really, I've just been kicking back, and I live up near Yosemite, so I've been just packing the car every time the fire breaks out up here. That's what's been keeping me busy.
0: All right, good. You had said earlier that the reptoids are probably not demonic, but is it conceivable that in the beginning of the Bible, where we talk about Satan, he kind of looks like a reptilian, doesn't he?
1: Yeah, but I just wonder about that, because it's striking how they pick a form like a reptilian humanoid to have interactions with Adam and Eve. There was a lot of other animals out there. And, it seems to me that the early religions were aware of something going on. And I just don't know to what extent they had contact. I think it's very probable that they did have some sort of contact like we're happening, but couldn't quite put their finger on it. But they were more accepting of it because there wasn't an idea. In ancient times, they didn't have a concept of really evil. They just thought nature was nature and things were just good and bad. But they didn't have an idea of a consciousness of singularity of evil. That was a later construct. And when you have that, it puts us in psychological imbalance. It's like when you start telling people that all the reptilians are bad, what's going to happen? You're going to have people have negative psychological reactions from that, but you're going to sell a lot of books. What's going to happen if you tell anybody that fear is coming their way? They're easier to manipulate. And so when you talk to cultures that are already assimilated to looking at a reptilian image, they're going to be far easier to adapt to an ability or a possibility that we may be having future contact with reptilian humanoids. We as Westerners, we're just not prepared for that. We've had years of television shows trying to show, reptilian humanoids to everybody. They have been on for decades and decades and decades. And like I said, the time I really got into feeling pressure around me from people who didn't want to have too much to do with me anymore is when I started advancing the terrestrial hypothesis of reptilian humanoid beings. And I think that the reason for that is that something was very sensitive and I was getting into areas that the government would probably not have preferred us venture into. But here we are years later, and now they're talking about it all over the world. So they're just going to have to deal with it. I wanted to make sure that in the pursuit of decades of television work and everything, I made sure that we got the word out we could be set up for a conflict only because that's been preset as a great enemy of humankind. And we have to be careful of falling into that trap.
0: All right, let's go to the phones. Let's start with Dustin in Georgia, east of the Rockies. Welcome to the program. Hi, Dustin.
2: Hey, how you, George, and how are you, Crypto Hunter?
1: Hey, Dustin.
2: Hey, so how versed are you, or how versed are your peers that are close to you in the subject of Bigfoot or the like?
1: Well, my focus has been primarily on reptilian humanoids. So, but I know that they do cross over. When I was working with Sheriff Liston Truesdale down in Bishopville, South Carolina, when he was having the lizard man encounters down there, we often had people come up and say, "Well, no, it's not a lizard man; it's a Bigfoot." And it, you know, so it was kind of interesting because, you know, it shared both mammalian and reptilian form, but I think that what we were hearing or seeing from reports were that there was some sort of a tall reptilian creature that may have been putting animal skins around him so he could blend in into the background and not be seen as much, like somebody would be putting on a coat or something like that with animal skins to blend in. But I haven't been doing very much research on Bigfoot. I have a very open mind. I think that we have absolutely something's out there. There have been too many eyewitnesses that are above reproach that have seen large hominid ape-like men. And I believe just like there's reptilian humanoids, there's most likely a Bigfoot out there too.
0: John, have there ever been any reports that these reptoids have hurt humans?
1: No. Nothing that has any kind of evidence that would withstand inspection. You know, we have people who have had, you know, have had bad psychological manifestations happen to them, and that haven't, you know, can't be explained. But that's, of course, all internalized. So it's very difficult, but we haven't seen anything like that at all. We haven't had any reports of that. Not one.
0: Let's go to Thomas.
1: That carries the weight of science. What was that? Sorry?
0: Let's go to Thomas in La Jolla, California now. Go ahead, Tom.
3: Hi, George. I thank you and Tom Danheiser for accepting my call. And I want to thank you, George, and your staff for being live on Labor Day. Thank you very much.
0: Thank you, sir.
3: And John Rhodes.
1: Yes, sir.
3: Very refreshing. Well, you're adding to the conversation, and I really respect the research that you're bringing to the table here.
1: Well, I very much appreciate that.
3: Well, thank you, John. And I wanted to ask you, John, about it seems to me, I'm going to ask you if you could connect the dots between dragons and reptoids. To me, it seems like they would be the same, but dragons have been seen and reported on worldwide. India, they call them Nagas. They've been reported dragons in China, definitely in Japan. Definitely dragons have been reported in Mexico, Central America, and I'm talking hundreds of years ago, thousands of years ago type of thing. In Europe, all the monasteries recorded events of encounters with dragons and, you know, the church sending out hunting parties to hunt down dragons. And they even have dragon relics in many of the monasteries. Mm-hmm. And then you have the image of dragons. I remember David Icke, Coast to Coast guest, did a video of where he videoed all the statues of dragons in London. And most of them were on the grounds of Buckingham Palace. You know, and it made you wonder, like, why were the royal family, why are they so interested in dragons? You know, you see what I mean? So it seems to me that dragons have been sighted worldwide for thousands of years, that maybe they're another form of reptoid. And I was wondering if you would connect the dots of that, of these sightings in India, China, Japan, Europe, Mexico, Central America, etc.
1: Okay, it's a really good question. First of all, we have to think of what a dragon is. A dragon is a combined form between a bird and a serpent. So you have the two opposing symbols unified in one. And the dragon has been long associated with wisdom. As a matter of fact, I think there's a term in the dictionary of a person that is a wise person that gives out knowledge, and they're called dragomen or dragoman. And it's got the root of dragon in it. And that in ancient times, when they didn't have television, people around the world in their tribes would take hallucinogenics. And when the hallucinogenics would give them visions, they felt connected with God. During bad weather times when there were droughts, only the shaman got the drugs. And then he became the conduit between the voice of God and man. And he became powerful in his tribe. And then enough of that occurred to where it stimulated the internal imagery of the serpent and the snake in people psychologically. And they felt in total balance with themselves afterwards. And they embraced the serpent image because it made them feel powerful, wise, and strong. It wasn't as if they were just, I don't believe, it was they were saying, we're from an evil thing and we're just presenting all this evil out there to scare people. No, they told us to be scared of it. They told us slaves, the chattels, the people that were the unwanted. They told us to be frightened of that while they fully embraced it because it gave them endued them with psychological power, a feeling of being powerful. And that's why you see that image being used across time. The dragon in itself is an amazing kind of a creature. I believe that there's a mix of myth and legend that have backing of perhaps some sort of surviving pterodactyl life forms on Earth from underground caverns or caves that may come out occasionally, just like the Circadia on time cycles. Of course, they've done films about that. So I think that, we're actually talking about something that has been manipulated through time by the people who are trying to push us around, and they're trying to steal the psychological power from us by making us be afraid. They come to us with a problem that doesn't really exist, along with a solution that they want to sell you.
0: John, how much of this is a sinister notion, a plan, perhaps?
1: A sinister notion of
0: this whole concept. What if there's?
1: I don't know.
0: A trick?
1: Well, I don't think so. I think it's true. I honestly do. I mean, I've told you myself for years. I wouldn't really just talk about any kind of experience I had because I've been involved with this for so long that I wouldn't believe anything that ever occurred to me. But I had my one encounter, and it was. Quite shocking. I would think I would be prepared for it more than a lot of other people, but I wasn't. I handled it, but at the same time, it was something that made me realize it put me in the position of other people in their shoes when it happened to them. So it made me empathize with them greatly. But because of my research and looking into the subject matter, I was led down a pathway of education that exposed me to human history and psychology, as well as mythology and all these other teachings that have helped me kind of grasp an idea a little bit more about what might be going on, because it's not just black and white. The most important thing is that when you bring common sense conversation to a subject like reptilian humanoids, like I have over the years, not expounding on, oh, everybody's a shapeshifter, oh, that guy's over there, I saw him, and he's going to eat the blood of a child or something. All of that hype, when you push that aside, this has the weight of evidence more so than anything else that points in an extraterrestrial direction, and it deserves our attention. We have to stop being misaligned. We have to start developing a language, even in the conversations with authorities like we are now, expressing a terrestrial hypothesis possibility, because we've been told all along that there is no extraterrestrial threat, but they have never said there is no other terrestrial threat. They have said that we know it's not the government. We know it's not our government or anybody else's government. And we know it's not extraterrestrial. Well, how can you know it's not extraterrestrial if you don't know who it is?
0: Good point. Let's go west of the Rockies. Linda's with us in Spokane, Washington. Hi, Linda.
4: Hi, George. Thank you for getting me in. I wanted to ask John, what about the Palladians, the Arcturians, Lyrians, the Nordics, the Greys, the Mantis, etc.? Are they all related to the two groups, Martians or Reptoids? And also, is the Phoenix bird a myth, or is it related somehow to the reptoid race? And what about the unicorn? And who are the Arcturians?
0: All right, John, we got a minute and a half. Go ahead.
1: Oh, boy, thank you. what happens to all the others? There's probably, if there's reptoids, there most likely is a vast array of other intelligent humanoid forms that have a mix of different types of species in them as well. And somebody has come along and they've been doing some experimentation, or the nature of evolution itself has all pushed us into the hominid direction, and evolution favors intelligence. So eventually, given enough million years, intelligence is going to develop. And as far as the Arcturians and everybody else, we'll just have to wait for that kind of conversation to open up. But I think once we get past the idea of meeting one or two species, I think that it might soften the shock, you know, meeting a whole bunch. And we may actually be headed in that direction. That would be fascinating, don't you think?
0: And John, you believe that besides terrestrial humanoids and reptoids, that there are extraterrestrial creatures out there, don't you?
1: Oh, I most certainly do. And they're going to look entirely different than us, you know, because their physiologies are built under a different environment. They may not even be able to survive too long on our planet. But once we get some sort of a camera set up and a telephone, I think the possibilities are boundless.
0: We're going to come back and take final calls with John Rhodes, the Crypto Hunter, in just a moment on Coast to Coast AM.
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5: The plane overshooting the runway when it crashed. NTSB Chair Jennifer Homendy there. The jet was operated for Amazon by 21 Air Cargo. And Special Envoy Steve Witkoff and Jared Kushner visiting Russia and Ukraine this weekend in a bid to restart negotiations.
6: President Trump's envoys Steve Witkoff and Jared Kushner returning from a trip that started in Moscow and continued into Ukraine. The envoys say they had, quote, meaningful discussions in Kyiv about Ukraine peace talks. It's their latest push to end more than 4.5 years of Russia's full-scale invasion.
5: Fox's Marion Rafferty. 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
0: When you need to know, your weather is on KNSI. Now your local forecast from the Hanson Paving Weather Center.
11: Overcast skies overnight with thunderstorms likely. Lows dip down to about 66. Southeast winds 8 to 15 miles per hour. Cloudy skies expected again Tuesday. Slight chance of thunderstorms. Highs level off around 82. Lows level off around 59 Tuesday night. Mainly clear. I'm meteorologist Paul Trombley on KNSI. Right now, it's 65 degrees.
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1: On our next Coast to Coast program, Stacy Horn joins us to talk about Roosevelt Island and what's going on over there. And then later on, Richard Lawrence joins us to talk about the extraterrestrial plan for world peace. We'll come back in a moment with John Rhodes and take final calls with him. Beyond Belief, that's another one of our television shows.
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0: And welcome back to our final segment. George Norrie with you, along with John Rhodes. John, if you had an opportunity to talk to a reptoid, what would you ask it?
1: Oh, that's a really good question. Might say you want to go out and get drinks tonight. You know, I don't know. It would. I would probably ask him, what have they found to be one of the greatest mysteries that they have yet to have answers for?
0: On this planet, you mean?
1: Anywhere. I would like to find out when an advanced civilization thinks about mystery and what is wondrous to them compared to us. We have to put ourselves almost in the native point of view, looking at the people breaching the forest wall and introducing themselves with much more advanced technology and a different way of thinking. I would also ask if they believe in a creator.
0: That's a great question. Do they believe in God, a creator?
1: Right. I can't imagine that they all think the same way. I mean, there must be other species must have wondered the same thing over and over and over again. And I'm sure their sciences have probably a lot more answers than we would probably like to hear, because human beings love mysteries. Sometimes if you answer the mystery with a solution, you're not the most favored person at the dinner table.
0: So a few days ago, John, I was thinking that this is all so marvelous, this universe, the stars, the planets, life. It just can't be an accident.
1: I don't think it's an accident as well. I think that probably in our human experience is probably just one little sliver of an experience. If you think about it, as we get older, time goes faster and faster as the older that we get, and we realize that what we're really are, even if you're lucky enough to live 70 years, that's nothing in the span of billions of years. And I know that there's an existence beyond the physical space, because I've accidentally left my body once in an astral form, in an astral manner. So I know that our consciousness goes with us afterwards. It doesn't lay there on the ground in our flesh, and our perceptions continue. And so, and most likely, if we have no physical forms and we're energy beings ourselves, then there is no such thing as death, because energy always just continues. It just transforms.
0: Let's go to the phones. John in Wisconsin. John, go ahead.
2: Hello, George. Hello, John. Brief comment and a question, please.
0: Sure.
2: John, you're very well versed on the subject, more so than anybody I've ever heard. My question is, what is your biggest barrier of getting support from your work? Is it from the faith base, the political base, the scientific base, or all of the above? And George, thank you for taking my call.
1: It's super question. I'm glad you answered, as a matter of fact, because I was hoping somebody would. What's the big obstacle? The largest obstacle that we find now is that so many people have heard about this subject matter tied to people that write books and make speeches and all of the nonsense that they've put out there, that it's very difficult for a sensible person to start grasping it. But once they do, they recognize that beyond all of the ridiculous talk, all of the claims, all of their eating our baby fears and things like that, underneath that, there's a common sense to it, that when people start listening, then they start recognizing there's something more to it. The biggest obstacle are the circus barkers out there, who are expressly trying to promote fear rather than understanding and a potential for peace.
0: What was it, John, that got you into the reptoid belief

0: Hurry.
1: I think some two things that come up over and over again. First of all, Dale Russell's work. Because when you have a scientist saying, look, the dinosaurs, if they had been allowed to change over years, would start looking at it more like humans. It starts to give weight to a conversation. In addition to that, years ago, I remember seeing an interview with Glenn Dennis, who is the mortician in Roswell. And he said that his nurse friend of his, who was present during the collection of the bodies, had given him a piece of paper and drew on it what the being's hand looked like. And what I noticed that were circular little pads on their fingertips. And I recognized right away that those circular little pads are the same things that lizards have on their fingertips to help them climb walls. And that's a terrestrial thing. And so maybe we're looking at a terrestrial issue going on here more than anything else. And the other third thing is that I felt a great deal of opposition, including Men in Black contact, when I started turning the corner and introducing the crypto-terrestrial point of view, the intelligent animals that live on our planet. Apparently, that really didn't sit well with certain authorities. They didn't want to go in that direction, but I kept pushing it and pushing it and pushing it. And things got very, very interesting and difficult for me at times because of
0: I
1: that. I mean,
0: bet.
1: the one
0: I
1: thing
0: bet.
1: about going to the FBI because of the death threats, that was just one issue, but it was literally like Rosemary Guiley, our friend. She wrote an article for, I think it was Fate magazine, that said my work was like Sisyphus pushing a boulder uphill. And that's just the way I imagine my life at the age I am, and having seen it come to fruition like this with friends around me to experience it. And that means not only you and I and the speakers that we know involved in this conversation, but all the many, many, many people out there who share with us, who crowd around us at conferences, who share with their heart all their experiences and everything like that. I appreciate everybody, including the people that lent to this conversation. Regardless of whether or not they gave credit to the people before them, they still pushed the conversation forward, and to them, I'm also very appreciative.
0: Let's go to John in Phoenix. Welcome to the show, John. Go ahead.
2: Hi, thank you, George, for getting me in.
1: Thank you.
2: Mr. Rhodes, there was a
1: Yes, sir.
2: movie about, I think, 47 years ago that dealt in a nice light with these creatures. There's a movie named Gargoyles with Cornel
1: Right.
2: Wilde, and I believe it was the first movie with Scott Glenn, and it shows them, with the females taking care of the eggs in their cave. The male of the
1: Yes.
2: species had wings. And I don't know if it showed them in a different light as a familial thing where they were trying to get the skeleton back of one of their dead that was trying to be sold off at auction. And I was wondering about that. And secondly, wasn't it Project High Jump with Admiral Byrd, 1947, where in Antarctica there were reptoids, and basically them and others basically told us to get out of Antarctica and don't come back. And that's all I wanted to pass on. Thank you very
1: Oh,
2: much.
1: thank you very much. Yeah, I love the Gargoyles. It's one of my favorite movies. These are reptilian creatures that are in the high desert area living in underground caverns that put themselves at great risk to recover, like you said, the body of a colleague. And that really struck with me when I was younger watching that. I looked at that and I thought, well, that was fantastic because it's another one of those monster movies, but I didn't quite understand it from the perspective as I do today, and I didn't appreciate it like I do today. And what was the second part of that question? I
0: It
1: do you remember
0: had to do with the movie, another
1: which movie?
0: movie. Well, you
1: I
0: already
1: can't.
0: talked about the Gargoyle one.
1: The Gargoyles, right? Any of those films that have characters like that, most of them are just a part of story and myth making. Another part of it is perhaps an intentional operation to desensitize humanity to an event that's coming up. And I wish them luck. I wish everybody luck. But I'm sorry, I didn't write the second part of that question down, and I'm terribly sorry I didn't get it. So Thank you. Please just come to my website, reptoids.com. Get in touch with me. I'd really appreciate hearing from people. All of you guys are my friends. And thank you for your support.
0: Let's go to Mayette in New York. Hello, Mayette.
3: Yes. Hello, George. Thank you so much. John, my question is, and let me send some warm greetings to John from Renton, a great conversationalist and a sincere and good friend. First of all, David Icke, which Tom mentioned, also shared some of his experiences as regards seeing humans, or what we think of humans, as morphing into reptilians. And my question is, what is your take on that? And he also said this, the royal family and people who are in positions of ungodly power and control. So I'd like your take and takeaway as to what do you think that he came up with what he experienced. And I'll listen over the air. Thank you.
1: I think what we're looking at is that some people have seen people actually change shape, or literally change shape, their face shape. For a brief moment, they become something else, or for a brief second. I've actually had something like that happen in a certain way, but not with reptilian. I think that what happens is that there's a part of our brain that perceives if a person is trustworthy or not. And I think that sometimes when you run across people that you suddenly want to repel from, the brain kicks in and it does something like what is called an eidetic overlay. Now, that's just the same thing as children sitting over a little toy set that's got little people and everything, and they're moving it around. Well, in that child's mind, those people are alive. And actually, they say that in the child's imagination, they see them as living people. Okay. And what happens is that ability still is within us. And I think that sometimes we pick up on the energies of other people, and our intuition is trying to communicate with us that this person is not trustworthy. And this kind of thing happens. Now, remember, also with the shape-shifting issue, what people see doesn't necessarily mean that's what happened. They could say that I saw something shift shape, but also the children who saw the Mother Mary at Fatima, they were surrounded by thousands of people, yet nobody could see them except the children. So there's a perceptual thing here going on. In other words, can they allow certain people to see them and others not? And I'm not sure exactly if that can happen. I know that there was a friend of mine many years ago who said that his father worked in intelligence, and he, as a child, was privy to an experiment that the government had, in which he was in a small village square, like a town square. Somebody sitting with him from the military said, "Watch this. You're going to see something amazing." And then a vehicle pulled through, a Jeep, and it was blowing its horns. It was had a guy in the back throwing a 50 caliber and blowing rounds out of it. Yet nobody in the town square even turned once to look and see what the commotion was.
0: International line. Let's go to Don in Canada. Go ahead, Don.
4: Hi, George. Hi, John.
1: Hey.
4: John, I really like how well-rounded you are. You just observe and analyze and don't put anything into it. Anyway, for the UFOs, I knew a guy in Germany. He was in a small town when they were developing them. I think the Germans had like 6 projects on the go at the same time, or maybe 7, and then they'd send somebody around to go visit each one. But the UFO that his 2 people that he knew were working on go from 0 to 60,000 feet so fast it would bend the airframe, because they hadn't developed the metal allergy yet, which they got from the Sanskrit text. And I've always been fascinated why what you were just talking about is what's happening and people can't see it. The one thing I noticed, though, is a lot of people say, like, I was looking at opening up the third eye. I've been working on it, but I haven't got it yet. Maybe I'm too old to teach a dog, old dog new tricks. But even Jim Carrey talked about once you open your third eye, you'll never see life the same again. So it's perception of reality. But what I find fascinating is how aliens can distort what we see. Like, it's like, are we not developed enough, or we, that kind of thing. The other thing I'll point out is, okay, so I have a farm with sheep and cattle on it. So it's my job to keep them fed, alive. Like, if they try to escape out of the pens all the time, I have to get rid of them. I have to constantly be on guard for predators and stuff. So I'm beginning to think that we're just somebody's sheep population, with the long-term idea is behind it. I'm not quite sure, but it's, but so now I have, for my sheep, I have guard dogs. So I have to feed
0: them. That's the way to do it, to be sure. John, mm-hmm. We are out of time, my friend. Thank you for everything.
1: Oh, no, okay. Thank you very much, George. It's been a blast as ever. It's 30 years of talk on your show, and it's just great.
0: We'll keep doing it, my friend. Stay healthy. John Rhodes, the Crypto Hunter. For Dan Galante, Tom Danheiser, Sue Trikas, Lex Lonehood, Sean Latasur, Alec Fernandez, Tim Banal, Mary Berry, George Knapp, and Richard Serrett, I'm George Norrie, somewhere out there on Coast to Coast AM. We'll see you on our next edition. Until then, be safe, everyone.

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7: Iran continues to make threats. I'm Ted Lindner, Fox News. Iran announcing it's creating an exclusion zone outside the Strait of Hormuz. Fox's Steve Harrigan with the latest.
8: Not many details so far on this so-called exclusion zone that Iranian officials say they're going to create to really control shipping in the Strait of Hormuz. It comes right after the U.S. attacked and hit three Iranian oil tankers, sinking one of them. Now, the parliament speaker of Iran boasted that Iran will continue to be able to retaliate against the U.S. He said it's simple. The oil and gas production chain here is sprawling, accessible, and exposed. Strike our assets and you get struck. The real question remains, how long is Iran's economy going to be able to maintain on a war footing?
7: And Israeli airstrikes continue to bombard southern Lebanon, targeting Iranian-backed militants.
9: Israeli airstrikes have resulted in at least 27 people being killed over the last few days, according to Lebanese officials. During the strikes, the Israeli military also seized a ridge known as Ali al-Tahar, which sits over a large underground Hezbollah base, 6 miles from Lebanon's southern border. And Israeli officials say it must be held as Hezbollah continues to launch attacks from the area. While Lebanese officials agreed to a ceasefire with Israel in June, Hezbollah is a terrorist group separate from the Lebanese government and was not involved in that deal. Lebanon's president blames Israel for this escalation. Israel says its forces will remain inside Lebanon in a security zone until Hezbollah is totally disarmed. Jessica Rosenthal, Fox News.
7: And Houthi rebels in Yemen accusing Saudi Arabia of striking a prison this weekend in the country's north. 7 are dead, including a child. U.S. forces intercepting and sinking a floating refueling vessel in the eastern Pacific. This is according to Southern Command. Officials say the vessel was supporting illegal drug trafficking operations and was linked to an Ecuadorian gang. 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
7: Hawaii's under a state of emergency as the island's getting slammed by Lowell. Fox Weather's Mike Seidel has the latest.
6: Oahu and points east, it's mainly just a rainstorm. Here, though, we've already had over a foot of rain on the highest point, Waimea Point, 5,200 feet, one of the wettest spots on the planet. Down here, we've had a couple of inches of rain, a break now, even some blue patches in the overcast. Over at Lahui Airport, they've gusted to 46 miles an hour. They've had a couple of inches of rain. Maximum sustained winds now, 110 miles an hour. Further weakening is likely. It's hauling northeast, north-northeast now at 17 miles an hour. So now it's starting to turn back to the north, which is great news. We're going to have those pounding surf and wind gust, potentially hurricane force, which is going to knock out power and cause some minor damage. Then it moves out of here and things get back to normal.
7: Residents were urged to fill gas tanks, charge devices, and refill prescriptions ahead of the storm. New Hampshire voters are going to go to the polls today to decide who will face off for a Senate seat that's being vacated. Fox's Grinnell Scott with more.
13: The most watched primaries will decide who faces off in November for the U.S. Senate seat Democrat Jean Shaheen announced earlier this year she would give up. Democratic Congressman Chris Pappas will face off against Democratic Socialist Karishma Mansour. While on the Republican side, two former U.S. Senators, John E. Sununu and Scott Brown, will seek their party's nomination. Republican Governor Kelly Ayotte seeks a second term in office. In New Hampshire, the governor's term is 2 years, not four. Primaries will also set the November races for both of the state's U.S. House seats. Grinnell Scott, Fox News.
7: And gas prices are up year over year as many Americans wrapped up their Labor Day weekend yesterday. AAA put in the nationwide average for a gallon of regular at $4.15, nearly a dollar more than the average this time last year. I'm Ted Lindner. This is Fox News.
10: 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Now your local forecast from the Hanson Paving Weather Center.
14: Cloudy skies expected overnight with storms likely. Lows dip down to about 64. Southeasterly winds 8 to 15 miles per hour. Overcast skies Tuesday. Slight chance of thunderstorms. High of 82. Mainly clear skies Tuesday night. Lows dip down to about 59. I'm meteorologist Paul Trombley on KNSI. Currently, it's 64 degrees.
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16: Iran's new plan for the Strait of Hormuz causes oil prices to rise. Robert Workman has sports and winners at the Emmy Awards.
17: The NTSB says the cargo plane that overran a runway in Miami killed five people inside a van after it was struck by the wayward plane. I'm John Stolness.
18: Canada promises to start leveling new tariffs on the U.S. today.
19: Canada's been ripping off the United States.
18: I'm Joan Jones.
20: President Trump floats another potential name change on the map. I'm Clayton Nettle.
21: Wall Street returns for trading today with key reports and concerns of a possible interest rate hike. I'm Jeff McKay.
22: It's never been more expensive in the U.S. to fill up the tank and take one last summer trip. I'm Julie Walker.
16: We'll have a preview of today's New Hampshire primary with two Senate races on the line, and some young crypto scammers will soon face a judge. All ahead on America in the Morning. Now, 7 after. The National Transportation Safety Board released their first comments about Sunday's deadly crash at Miami International Airport when an Amazon cargo plane overran a runway and killed five people. John Stolness has the latest.
17: In her first public statements since arriving at the airport, NTSB Chair Jennifer Homendy revealed that all five people who died in Sunday's incident were inside a large van owned by a cleaning contractor for the airline.
0: Overran runway 30 on landing, struck navigational aids and equipment, then impacted a 2012 white Ford Econoline van that was owned by Professional Ocean Service Corporation, which is a contract cleaning company for the airlines.
17: Two people inside the van survived. The plane also hit an SUV after it slid off the runway.
0: In total, it was about 1,300 feet past the paved surface.
17: In all, the Boeing 767 struck navigational equipment, hit the van, went through a perimeter fence, then hit a Toyota SUV before going through another fence and coming to a stop in a parking lot. Investigators were able to secure the flight data recorder and the cockpit voice recorder from the plane. When asked to describe the scene, Homendy said she would describe it in one word: devastating.
0: Utter devastation. I mean, you can see on the paved surface tire marks that continues through the grass. There's debris everywhere. The Econoline van is torn apart.
17: Homendy also issued a stark warning to airports and airlines following the crash in Miami.
0: Our whole goal as a safety agency is one thing. It's safety. It's to save lives. And that means our recommendations must be implemented or we're going to be here again.
17: The pilot and co-pilot of the cargo plane both survived. It's unclear if they were among those who were injured. Homendy said it was still too soon to say what caused the crash or how it could have been prevented. Three other people were seriously injured, and flights at Miami International continue to be affected, with two of the airport's four runways still closed as of last night. I'm John Stolness.
16: The trade war between the United States and Canada enters a new and potentially more expensive phase today as Canada begins imposing retaliatory tariffs on roughly $28 billion worth of American goods, with tariffs ranging from 15 to 50%. More on the story from correspondent Joan Jones.
18: The move comes after President Donald Trump imposed 50% tariffs on a range of Canadian products, arguing that Canada has unfairly restricted American businesses and taken advantage of the U.S. for decades.
19: Well, I don't know. I can tell you this. Canada's been ripping off the United States for many, many years.
18: The White House says the tariffs are designed to level the playing field for American workers, farmers, and manufacturers, and force Canada to open its markets to more American products. Canada's Prime Minister Mark Carney calls the U.S. the aggressor in this case, and he's responding dollar for dollar. Canada's new tariffs, which begin today, will hit American steel, appliances, agricultural equipment, electronics, pulp and paper, and other products.
1: Canadian industries either would be subsidiaries effectively of the United States industries or would put in place terms where those industries would be gradually wound down in Canada.
18: To that end, President Trump declaring on social media that aircraft maker Bombardier can no longer sell aircraft in the U.S. Quote, if they want our market, they must build here and stop treating America like a piggy bank. No comment from Bombardier so far. From the Trump administration's perspective, this is about more than simply the price of imported goods. U.S. Trade Representative Jamison Greer, speaking on Fox News, says the administration wants a fundamentally different trade relationship.
3: They banned the sale of American liquor on shelves. They've excluded American companies from procurement. Since even before the second Trump term, they've limited our ability to sell dairy into Canada. And they're importing things from China. They're turning them into other goods and trying to get them duty-free across our border.
18: The U.S. and Canada have one of the world's largest trading relationships, with American and Canadian manufacturers, farmers, and energy producers deeply connected. That means tariffs can create pain on both sides of the border. But the White House argues that's precisely why economic pressure is necessary, to convince Canada that maintaining access to the American market requires fair treatment of American businesses. For President Trump, the message is America is no longer willing to accept what he considers one-sided trade deals. For America in the Morning, I'm Joan Jones.
16: 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First, the Gulf of America, then Lake America. Now this, when America in the Morning continues after these messages.
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24: 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The reality of school bus safety is that more children are hurt outside the bus than inside as passengers. 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And never pass a bus when the arm is down and red lights are flashing. The children inside and their parents are counting on us.
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0: America in the Morning continues with AccuWeather.com meteorologist Matt Rendy and today's national forecast.
1: As we now move well into September, we can still have some potent storm development. A storm centered in central Canada will have a cold front extending southward through Minnesota into Wisconsin and then continuing to Iowa and eastern Nebraska. Thunderstorms developing along this front will have the potential to become strong to severe with damaging winds, hail, and flash flooding. And a few of the storms will head into Michigan and northern Illinois at night. Some scattered thunderstorms will also extend to the southwest through northern Kansas into eastern Colorado and New Mexico and then into parts of eastern Arizona. Some of the storms will have the potential for flash flooding. And ahead of the front through southern Iowa, southeast Nebraska, and then southward through Kansas, Oklahoma, Missouri, Arkansas, Texas, and Louisiana, it's going to be a hot day with plenty of sunshine. Afternoon temperatures will soar well into the 90s with widespread 100s from Kansas into northern Texas and western Arkansas. It'll be much more comfortable on the northern side of the front through Montana into Wyoming and the Dakotas. There can be some clouds through Montana, but sunshine for most with highs in the 60s, 70s, and many places in South Dakota will be in the 80s. And then some of the plains heat will extend into Mississippi, while the southeast generally have plenty of sunshine to start with billowing clouds in the afternoon and a scattered afternoon thunderstorm or two, though little more activity in Florida. Farther north, it will be warm but more comfortable through the mid-Atlantic with plenty of sunshine and highs well into the 80s. That's the weather across America. Little Rock, Arkansas will be a scorcher today with sunshine and a high of 100. Great Falls, Montana will be cooler with some sun and a high of 61. That's the nation's weather. I'm AccuWeather.com meteorologist Matt Rendy.
0: America in the Morning continues. It's 16 after. He's renamed a golf, a lake, a performing arts center, and could one of the 50 states be next? Correspondent Clayton Neville reports President Trump is discussing the idea of renaming New Mexico.
2: The suggestion came on social media over the weekend and follows recent name changes under the Trump administration, including Lake Ontario to Lake America and dating back to the Gulf of Mexico being renamed Gulf of America. On Sunday, President Trump floated the idea of calling New Mexico New America. In a statement on Truth Social, the president said, quote, "Many people suggested changing the name of New Mexico, one of the great vote-cheating states of all time, to New America." He continued, "So much more prestigious and beautiful for the people of that potentially incredible state. Wow, I love it." End quote. Another post showed a map of New Mexico with Mexico crossed out and replaced by America. Previous name changes have come with executive orders. That's yet to happen on this potential change. New Mexico Governor Michelle Lujan Grisham says that her state's name is not up for debate. I'm Clayton Neville.
0: Two states will be holding primaries this week, and in today's New Hampshire primary, there'll be a lot at stake. The GOP primary for the U.S. Senate is a back-to-the-future race between John Sununu, a former member of the U.S. Senate and House, and Scott Brown, who briefly represented Massachusetts in the U.S. Senate before moving to the Granite State. The Democrats are also not running unopposed, with current Representative Chris Pappas facing off against Karishma Mansour, a research scientist and Democrat socialist. Rhode Island will hold their primary Wednesday. The biggest battle in the nation's smallest state will be for governor, where the current Democrat Rhode Island Governor Dan McKee faces Helena Foulkes, a former executive at CVS Health, who has outraised the incumbent and flooded the airwaves with campaign ads. It's 19 after. Over the risk of listeria contamination, there's been a huge pork recall. We'll have that when America in the Morning continues after these messages.
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0: Welcome back here with America in the Morning. It's 21 after. More than 1,500 pounds of imported ready-to-eat pork products have been recalled over concerns about possible listeria contamination. According to Fox Business News, two U.S.-based companies are issuing recalls for a total of about 1,500 pounds of dry-cured pork jowl products. The announcement from the U.S. Department of Agriculture's Food Safety and Inspection Service. The recall is classified as Class 1, the USDA's most serious recall classification, indicating there is reasonable probability that consuming the products could cause serious adverse health consequences or death. Both Prime Line Distributors and Ferrarini USA have made recalls, with product best used by dates of May 16, 2027. Those products imported from Italy into the United States in July. Shifting gears, Wall Street reopens for business following a three-day holiday weekend with the situation in the Middle East and tariffs front and center. America in the Morning's Jeff McKay watching the markets.
1: While Wall Street will only have four trading days this week due to the Labor Day holiday, it will still be a busy week. On Thursday, the government releases its August report for inflation at the wholesale level. That's called the Producer Price Index, or the PPI. It provides details on prices for businesses before they can pass along the cost to consumers. On Friday, the U.S. will release the Consumer Price Index for the month of August. The CPI is closely watched and provides details on price changes for specific grocery items, as well as furniture, clothing, and other categories. It also details price changes for services ranging from car maintenance to travel and restaurant dining. These two reports will help give Wall Street and the Federal Reserve a much clearer picture of inflation's direction. The current rate of inflation remains above 3% and is squeezing households and businesses, and energy prices are still heading higher. Inflation is also outpacing wage growth, putting more strain on households. All of this will impact the Federal Reserve, who will be meeting this month on interest rates. UBS is now reporting that they believe the Fed will raise interest rates two times before the end of the year, a move that will certainly anger the White House and President Trump, who has been demanding lower interest rates. I'm Jeff McKay.
0: Volkswagen has struck a deal with an Israeli investment firm to turn a car plant into a defense facility. That, according to CNN Business, the deal will also preserve jobs at the site where vehicle production is due to end next year, offering a blueprint for other Volkswagen factories at risk of closure. 24 after. When we return on America in the Morning, young crypto scammers face the music after these messages.
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0: It's 26 after. America in the Morning continues. Party's over for a group of young crypto scammers as their alleged ringleader goes before a judge this week. Correspondent Jennifer King reports.
6: 22-year-old Malone Lam, an eighth-grade dropout from Singapore, appears in a Washington, D.C. court this Tuesday. He's expected to be the 11th defendant to plead guilty as the ringleader of a staggering $240 million theft of cryptocurrency. Prosecutors say once convicted, sentencing guidelines suggest Lam be given a minimum of 14 years in prison. The co-conspirators, young men in their late teens and early 20s, duped a man identified as Victim 7 into turning over the virtual keys to his crypto holdings in 2024. After laundering the money, they went on a wild spending spree, but they also made costly mistakes. One scammer failed to disguise an IP address where he deposited stolen crypto. Another conspirator's parents were targeted in a failed kidnapping attempt. Jennifer King, Washington.
0: It's never cost more to travel by car on the Labor Day holiday weekend. With gas prices continuing to increase, correspondent Julie Walker reports.
7: It's never been more expensive in the U.S. to fill up the tank and take one last summer trip. The average price of regular gas was $4.14 a gallon heading into the holiday, nearly a dollar higher than last year and well above the Labor Day weekend record of $3.82 from 2012, according to AAA. Here's Philadelphia drivers Nicole Collins and Sam Sungsumbunsong.
8: Because gas has been so expensive, we have been staying home more, and we haven't felt as comfortable to travel as much as before.
9: What we're paying today is expensive. Everybody wants to pay less, right? But it could be a lot worse.
7: Prices surged after the U.S. and Israel attacked Iran in February, affecting crude oil traffic through the Strait of Hormuz. Diesel prices are at their own all-time record of $5.85 a gallon. I'm Julie Walker.
0: America in the Morning for Tuesday, September 8th, 2026, is produced by Jeff McKay. I'm John Trout. This is Westwood One.
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15: I'm Sue Guzman. Houthi rebels launching attacks at oil facilities in Saudi Arabia, causing fires and injuring at least 73 civilians. This is the latest escalation between the Iranian-backed rebels and a key U.S. ally. Hurricane Lowell barreling toward Hawaii. It's expected to bring flooding winds and rains to the state's western islands. Officials with an update on the cargo plane crash in Miami that left five people dead.
16: We were able to recover the flight data recorder and the cockpit voice recorder.
11: that is going back to the NTSB.
15: NTSB Chair Jennifer Homendy and the pilot of a small plane died after it crashed in Titusville, Florida, Monday. Interim Police Chief T.J. Wright.
16: It's unknown exactly what caused the plane to go down or anything like that, but the initial reports was the plane made contact with the power lines.
15: Merrick is listening to Fox News.
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17: Cloudy skies expected overnight with storms likely. Lows dip down to about 64. Southeasterly winds 8 to 15 miles per hour. Overcast skies Tuesday. Slight chance of thunderstorms. High of 82. Mainly clear skies Tuesday night. Lows dip down to about 59. I'm meteorologist Paul Trombley on KNSI. Currently, it's 64 degrees.
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0: This is America in the Morning from Westwood One. Coming up this half hour.
19: Republicans converging on a first-of-its-kind event in Texas. I'm Clayton Neville.
20: Will the mayor of New York City attend the September 11th memorial? I'm Katie Clark with details.
21: Some leading medical groups are urging people to get updated flu and COVID-19 vaccinations this fall. I'm Ed Donahue.
22: Jamaica is pushing for Britain to pay reparations for the transatlantic slave trade. Aaron Shamouts, London.
23: Hollywood broke a record for the summer at the movies. I'm Kevin Carr.
0: Iran's new plan for the Strait of Hormuz causes oil prices to rise. Robert Workman has sports and winners at the Emmy Awards. 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

0: Thanks for listening. 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Here with America in the Morning, AccuWeather.com meteorologist Matt Rindy has the forecast. How are we looking?
1: It is going to be quite hot ahead of a southward moving cold front from southern Iowa into southeast Nebraska and then southward through Kansas, Oklahoma, Missouri, Arkansas, Texas, and Louisiana. There will be plenty of sunshine with afternoon temperatures well into the 90s and widespread 100s from Kansas into northern Texas and western Arkansas. Much more comfortable weather will move in behind that front through Montana into Wyoming and the Dakotas. There can be some clouds through Montana, but sunshine for most with highs in the 60s and 70s in many areas with 80s in South Dakota. And this front will be moving through Minnesota into Wisconsin and then continuing into Iowa and eastern Nebraska. And thunderstorms developing along this front will have the potential to become strong to severe with damaging winds, hail, and flash flooding. A few of these storms will head into Michigan and northern Illinois at night. Some scattered thunderstorms will also extend southwest through northern Kansas into eastern Colorado, New Mexico, and eastern Arizona, and a few of those storms could have the potential for flash flooding. The rest of the west will be dry with sunshine and highs in the 70s in the north to 100s in the desert southwest. Heading into the northeast, it will be comfortable with sunshine and clouds and highs in the 60s, 70s, and low 80s. There could be a scattered afternoon thunderstorm in parts of New York into central New England, but most of the time it will be rain-free. Farther south, it will be a little more comfortable through the middle Atlantic with plenty of sunshine and highs well into the 80s. And then some of the plains heat will extend into Mississippi, but the southeast generally will have plenty of sunshine to start with billowing clouds in the afternoon and a thunderstorm or two. That's the nation's weather. I'm AccuWeather.com meteorologist Matt Rindy.
0: America in the Morning continues. It's 23 till. The price of oil is on the rise again after the head of Iran's Supreme National Security Council said Monday that Tehran is planning to announce a maritime exclusion zone outside the Strait of Hormuz, where it intends to stop vessels attempting to transmit the waterway without Iranian permission. This after the U.S. military fired on three Iranian oil tankers in the Persian Gulf and Gulf of Oman, which came after Iran targeted U.S. Navy vessels in the region. The price of Brent crude, the international standard for oil, briefly hit a near seven-week high early Monday, touching $97 per barrel. And it's having a direct impact on the price of gasoline in the U.S., nearly a dollar per gallon higher than last year and a record for any Labor Day weekend. However, the pain at the pump is not just cause for concern in the U.S. Correspondent Donna Warder reports that Iran has also increased gasoline prices in the Islamic Republic, a move that's making everyday Iranians struggle even more as their nation's economy is worsening.
2: Iranian drivers who go over their monthly quota of 29 gallons of gasoline per month, that's 110 liters, must now pay twice as much as they had been paying since December. In the government's announcement, it didn't say that it's because of the war, just that it's because of the current situation. At a gas station in Tehran, customer Varghese Yadigarian says, by international standards, gasoline is still very cheap in Iran, and he says the price probably does need to go up. But he says given how little people earn, any price increase would put even more pressure on ordinary citizens. He's right, gasoline in Iran is very inexpensive compared to international standards. The price went up to not even 4 cents a liter in December. That means the heaviest users will now pay about 7 cents per liter. I'm Donna Warder.
0: The first ever Republican midterm convention is slated for tomorrow and Thursday in Dallas, Texas. Correspondent Clayton Neville is there with a preview of who'll be and who won't be in attendance.
3: There won't be any nominating at the GOP midterm convention at the American Airlines Center in downtown Dallas. That's the typical practice of a party convention, but ahead of the November midterms, this event is a chance for President Trump to drum up support for Republican candidates amid a close Senate race in Texas between Republican Ken Paxton and Democrat James Tallarico. This week's convention comes as Democrats like Senator Jean Shaheen and Congressman Chris Pappas ramp up their party's message ahead of the midterms.
4: Working families are now facing some of the greatest threats that we've seen in a generation.
5: The political dysfunction, the war, the costs, the gas prices, the tariffs, the health care cuts, it's all too much. People are at the end of their rope and at their breaking point.
3: Meanwhile, the Republican mindset this week in Dallas.
6: So our job is to defeat them.
3: House Speaker Mike Johnson.
6: And I'm so grateful that we have extraordinary candidates that we've recruited across this country. And those 21 or so seats that are going to decide the fate of the republic, that's the seats that are going to be, they're going to decide the majority. I'm absolutely convinced that we can win those because we have better candidates. We have a common sense message. What we have done with our record resonates with the people. And our candidates are pointing out the absolute madness that is ensuing on the other side.
3: Well, there's a slate of Republican politicians planning to be at the event.

0: with iron fencing, security checkpoints, and concrete barricades. About 20,000 people are expected at the two-day event, which is shutting down streets around the arena. In Dallas, I'm Clayton Neville.
1: New York City Mayor Zohran Mamdani is facing backlash over his plans to attend the 25th anniversary of the September 11th, 2001 terror attacks that destroyed the World Trade Center and killed 3,000 people. Katie Clark has the story.
2: Growing backlash in New York City as the 25th anniversary of the terrorist attacks of September 11th approaches on Friday. New York City's first Muslim mayor, Zohran Mamdani, is planning to attend the remembrance ceremonies at Ground Zero. The terrorists who hijacked the planes in 2001 were from the militant Islamic group Al-Qaeda. Ramzi Kazem was appointed as chief legal counsel to Mamdani earlier this year. He was previously a defense lawyer for an Al-Qaeda member, while Mayor Mamdani was signing executive orders last week designating September 11th as a citywide day of remembrance and fortifying counterterrorism. He handed over the pen he was using to Kazem. Families of September 11th victims started an online petition to keep Mamdani from going to the ceremonies this Friday. There are around 100,000 signatures so far. Former Mayor Rudy Giuliani, who was mayor 25 years ago during the attacks, spoke on News Nation with a message to the current mayor.
3: Don't go. You obviously support Islamic terrorists who have murdered Americans. And you're a communist. It would be as if a group of Nazi supporters showed up at a Holocaust situation. I mean, he's a supporter of Islamic extremism.
2: Giuliani continues.
3: We're not united with people who celebrate killing of Americans. We're united with people who stand up against this dastardly act. Certainly not united with those who celebrate it. And he celebrates it.
2: Zohran Mamdani spoke to ABC 7 New York.
4: I'm proud to be the mayor of this city. I love this city. I love this country. And what I want this week to be a focus on is on the families whose loved ones were stolen from them 25 years ago in the horrific act of terror.
2: I'm Katie Clark.
1: It's 17 till. When we return on America in the Morning, a veterans group sues the government over Trump's proposed arch near Arlington Cemetery. That and more after these messages.
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1: Back now, this is America in the Morning, 15 till. A dangerous weekend in Seattle following several shootings that happened in the same neighborhood. Just after midnight Sunday, street racers took over the area directly south of the Space Needle and were doing donuts in the street. A fight there involving multiple people led to

0: gunfire with four shot. While police were investigating the earlier shooting, 911 callers reported another shooting a few blocks to the south in Belltown, where a woman was found shot to death in her car. A few hours later on Monday, a teenager was killed and a man was fighting for his life in a Seattle hospital with gunshot wounds. Police said a total of seven people were shot, three of those fatally, and all in the same Seattle Belltown neighborhood. Police are expected to release more details about the shootings later today. With cases of measles and other diseases on the rise, there are new vaccination recommendations being discussed. Correspondent Ed Donahue has details.
1: Some leading medical groups are urging people to get updated flu and COVID-19 vaccinations this fall. The groups got together to offer recommendations in hopes of lessening confusion after last year's changing advice on vaccinations from the Trump administration. Dr. Sarah Nosal is president of the American Academy of Family Physicians.
2: Everyone 6 months and older should get their flu shot. Adults 65 years and older should get an enhanced flu vaccine.
1: COVID-19 shots are starting to arrive.
2: If you're older than 19, we recommend getting the COVID-19 vaccine. This is especially important for people who are 65 years and older.
1: American Medical Association President-elect Dr. Sandra Fryhofer says there's been a lot of chaos and confusion around vaccines.
3: We must restore trust in vaccines. And that begins with reestablishing an evidence-based process and approach.
1: Common side effects for flu and COVID-19 vaccines are mild and temporary. I'm Ed Donahue.
0: The Caribbean island of Jamaica is taking its case for reparations to Britain's role in slavery directly to King Charles III. Correspondent Karen Shamas has more on the story.
4: Jamaica is pushing for Britain to pay reparations for the transatlantic slave trade. On Monday, the Caribbean nation petitioned King Charles III to refer questions about slavery and the UK's responsibility to the Privy Council. The petition coincides with the anniversary of the Zong massacre, where 132 enslaved Africans were thrown overboard because the crew decided they were worth more as lost property. Jamaica's culture minister, Olivia Grange.
5: In relation to the wrongs that were done, we want answers.
4: Jamaica seeks answers on whether the forced transport and enslavement were illegal and if the UK should provide reparations. King Charles ultimately will have no say in what happens and will follow advice from the British government, which to date has rejected demands for reparations. Aaron Shamas, London.
0: A Vietnam War veterans group is suing in Washington over President Trump's planned triumphal arch and seeking an emergency court order to block the administration from pursuing its imminent plans to break ground. The area in question is adjacent to the Potomac River between Arlington National Cemetery and the Lincoln Memorial. Interior Secretary Doug Burgum announced that groundbreaking on the proposed arch would begin in about 2 weeks. The lawsuit claims the Trump administration is unlawfully moving ahead with the arch without receiving congressional approval to build the 250-foot structure. The president said the triumphal arch would be the largest in the world. Shifting gears, Tesla put a driverless taxi with no steering wheel on Austin, Texas streets Friday. Federal safety investigators have opened an investigation. The new old tech guy, Chuck Palm, is following that story.
6: Tesla put their first driverless taxis on public streets in Austin on Friday. The CyberCab has no steering wheel and no brake pedal. Federal regulators opened an investigation into it within hours. Federal motor vehicle safety standards still require manual controls, and the Transportation Department has proposed dropping that requirement for cars that are designed to drive themselves. But the proposal is not finished. So Tesla self-certified. They signed their own permission slip saying that the CyberCab meets those standards. That's not unusual, and it's normal for car manufacturers. But it's a much bolder move when the car doesn't have a steering wheel in it. The National Highway Traffic Safety Administration now wants the technical data behind that certification, and the agency has run this play before. Zoox, Amazon's robo-taxi company, self-certified a vehicle with no controls back in 2022, and the feds opened the same kind of audit. Zoox did not get final approval to charge people for rides until this past July. Tesla's been given approval to keep running while the investigation is going on, although there are 45 cyber cabs registered in the entire state of Texas right now, so your commute is going to be safe at least for a while. The question is, who gets to decide that a car without a steering wheel is safe? Visit thenewoldtechguy.com. I'm Chuck Palm.
0: 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Your money, your move. Here's Robert Workman.
7: Pennant race baseball on Monday. The Phillies blanked the Braves 1-0. Jesus Luzardo allowed just two hits and struck out a dozen for his first career shutout, while Kyle Schwarber's league-leading 43rd home run in the eighth was the difference. They split the four-game series in Philadelphia. Atlanta remains four games up in the NL East. Brewers scored three in the eighth and held on to beat the Cubs 4-3. Dodgers took their fifth in a row, 6-3 over the Reds. Teoscar Hernandez hit a three-run homer. Padres nipped the Nationals 3-2. Diamondbacks got by the Royals 5-4 in 10 innings. This one was scoreless through nine before the bats woke up. American League, Adley Rutschman's three-run shot off the pesky pole gave the Red Sox a 5-2 win over the Angels for their fifth straight.
8: I'm just trying to put a quality swing on a ball. You know, his heater's very firm and, you know, felt like it, so just trying to catch up to it.
7: Orioles over the Guardians 6-4, Kobe Mayo with his first ever two-homer game. Week one of college football wrapped up. Number 19 SMU fought off Florida State 27-24. The game delayed nearly 2 hours by a power outage. The Mustangs never trailed but needed a field goal with 21 seconds left to get the dub. The NFL regular season opens up tomorrow night with the Super Bowl rematch between the Patriots and the Seahawks in Seattle. And at the U.S. Open, men's top seed Alexander Zverev and women's two seed Elena Rybakina and number four Coco Gauff each advanced to the quarterfinals with straight set wins on Monday. Both the men's and women's quarters begin today. That's Tuesday Sports.
0: Thank you, sir. It's 7 till. Our insatiable spending at the movie theater when America in the Morning continues after these messages.
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13: 32.
0: It's 5 till. America in the Morning continues. Some big wins at the Emmy Awards with Widow's Bay and The Pitt bringing home trophies. Correspondent Jennifer King reports.
14: The first season of Apple TV's Widow's Bay ran away with 8 Emmy Awards at the Television Academy's early weekend ceremony, previously known as the Creative Arts Emmys.
15: There is something
13: about these seafaring towns.
14: It's now pumped up with guest actor awards along with more behind-the-scenes prizes. The late Rob Reiner drew an ovation, winning Best Guest Actor in a Comedy for his work on The Bear. DTF St. Louis won 6 awards in the limited series category, with David Harbour and Linda Cardellini getting their first Emmys. And Bad Bunny won his first career Emmy Award for his Super Bowl halftime show. HBO Max's The Pitt won 4 awards, including Ernest Hardin Jr. for Best Guest Actor in a Drama, playing Louis, a likable alcoholic with a tragic backstory.
15: Good sandwich?
16: Yeah, really good, actually.
15: Yeah, I can tell from all the crumbs you're getting at my workstation.
16: We eat in the lounge, if we eat lunch at all.
17: I'm so sorry. I was going to grab a patient.
16: Did you wash your hands first?
17: Yeah.
14: The two-night event will air September 12th on FXX. The Primetime Emmys, held on September 14th, will be hosted by Mariska Hargitay, live on NBC and streaming on Peacock. I'm Jennifer King.
0: It's been a record-setting summer for movies at the box office, as we spent billions of dollars to see films in theaters. Entertainment reporter Kevin Carr has that story.
18: Hollywood has something to celebrate as we head into the fall. This summer was the highest-grossing domestic box office of all time, with $4.76 billion. The time between May 1st and Labor Day broke the record of $4.755 billion set in 2013, when Iron Man 3, Despicable Me 2, and Man of Steel ruled the summer. These numbers have not been adjusted for inflation. Sequels accounted for most of the highest-grossing films.
19: Hello?
20: Well, look what TJ Maxx dragged in.
18: The Devil Wears Prada 2 fashioned $221 million in May.
21: Hi there, I'm Lilypad. Let's play!
18: Then in June, the fifth Toy Story movie grossed $480 million.
22: Then I defy the gods.
18: Two films conquered July and August, with The Odyssey bringing in $589 million.
23: I'm not just Peter Parker. I'm Spider-Man.
18: And the latest Spider-Man film is on its way to making an unprecedented $1 billion at the domestic box office. But it wasn't just big-budget tentpoles.
24: I love you so much.
18: In May, the indie horror film Obsession was one of the most profitable films of the year, grossing $263 million on a minuscule $1 million budget.
25: I've been there every night since I found the place, and I still barely scratched the surface.
18: And Backrooms, another horror film by a YouTube content creator, grossed $198 million to become distributor A24's biggest movie ever. I'm Kevin Carr.
0: America in the Morning for Tuesday, September 8th, 2026 is produced by Jeff McKay. I'm John Trout. This is Westwood One.

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3: Canada retaliates. I'm Dave Anthony, Fox News. New tariffs on American imports take effect today. After trade talks broke down last month and President Trump imposed tariffs on Canadian goods.
4: It's the latest move in the trade fight between the two neighboring countries. Canada is posing tariffs as high as 50% on milk, steel, and aluminum products, 20% on cheese, seafood, or household appliances. The 50% tariffs on Canadian goods include products ranging from wine to hockey equipment and cement, with several key Canadian exports, including energy and critical minerals, exempt.
3: That's Fox's Alex Hogan. Oil prices rising again this morning, up 2 to 3%, but not over Iran shipping disruptions in the Strait of Hormuz. The concern is Saudi Arabia this time.
5: Houthi rebels are said to have hit civilian and economic facilities in the Saudi cities of Abbas Jahan, Najran, and Kasmas Mashait. Dozens of people have been hurt. This a major escalation in the renewed conflict between Saudi Arabia and the Iran-backed militia in Yemen. Saudi officials are threatening retaliation.
3: That's Fox's Jonathan Savage. It's not making a direct hit, but Hurricane Lowell is brushing by the Hawaiian Islands where it's midnight now. Fox Weather's Katie Burns in Kauai.
6: Power is out for almost the entire island in Kauai. It is very dark and the storm surge is moving in. I just got off the phone with emergency management officials who say roads are impassable because of downed trees and power lines, but they're also impassable because of salt water moving in from the ocean, filling up streets that are a bit more inland with feet of salt water. So very dangerous.
3: Heavy rain could cause flooding on the Big Island. Lowell right now, a storm with 110-mile-an-hour top winds. It's primary day in New Hampshire with another socialist candidate on the ballot in the Senate primary, Karishma Manzoor, facing off with Democratic Congressman Chris Pappas. On the Republican side, former senators squaring off Johnson and Chris Brown, Scott Brown. America's listening to...
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8: 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A slight chance for showers early and then mostly sunny with a high in the low 80s today. Your full KNSI forecast is on the way in moments. Good morning. I'm Jennifer Leverins. The city of St. Cloud wants data center rules on the books before a developer ever asks to build one. The Planning Commission is taking public comment tonight on draft changes to the Comprehensive Plan and Land Development Code that would define what a data center is and set limits on where the largest ones could go. Community Development Director Matt Glazeman says St. Cloud currently has no data center policy, relying instead on general industrial language and a dated zoning definition with no site design standards attached. The hearing is the first step. The Planning Commission would send a recommendation to the City Council, which holds its own public hearing before anything is adopted. The meeting gets underway at 6 at City Hall. Minnesota can continue enforcing its new law targeting artificial intelligence tools used to create fake nude images. A federal judge rejected XAI's request to temporarily block the law while the company's lawsuit moves forward. Elon Musk's AI company argues the measure violates First Amendment protections. The law took effect August 1st and targets technology used to digitally remove a person's clothing without consent. Companies can face penalties of up to $500,000 per violation, while victims can also pursue damages. The judge ruled the public interest currently weighs in favor of keeping the law in place. More of the Boundary Waters Canoe Area Wilderness will reopen as wildfire activity continues to wind down in northeastern Minnesota. Officials with the Superior National Forest say six entry points will reopen today, along with several recreation areas. About 150 of the wilderness areas, roughly 2,000 campsites, have been affected by wildfire, and some campsites and portages still remain closed. The fires were sparked by lightning in July and have burned nearly 72,000 acres. The Sioux, Bear Trap, and Thumb fires, all 97% contained. Recent rainfall has helped dampen remaining hotspots, with little to no fire activity reported. Fire restrictions have been lifted across the Superior National Forest, including the Boundary Waters. And safety Harrison Smith returning to the Minnesota Vikings for a 15th season. The 37-year-old agreed to a one-year deal worth over $12 million. The contract could reach up to $16.25 million with playoff incentives. Smith is the NFL's active leader with 39 career interceptions. The team opens the regular season Sunday against the Packers. KNSI News Time 5:05. 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For more on these and other stories, visit knsiradio.com. I'm Jennifer Leverins, KNSI News.
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11: The National Highway Traffic Safety Administration says riding a bus to school is 13 times safer than riding in a passenger vehicle and 10 times safer than walking to school. The reality of school bus safety is that more children are hurt outside the bus than inside as passengers. Most of the children who lose their lives in bus-related crashes are pedestrians, 4 to 7 years old, who are hit by the bus or by motorists illegally passing a stopped school bus. Please be patient and use extra caution when driving near children and school buses. And never pass a bus when the arm is down and red lights are flashing. The children inside and their parents are counting on us.
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17: Good morning. It is 5:07. It is Tuesday. I'm going to have to say that a million times today. It's also 65 degrees. A southeast breeze to 9. Dew point already 63. 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We have a bit of a chance of rain this morning, then clouds, and a high today of 82. Tonight, a clear sky, 58. Tomorrow, sunshine, 75. Wind at 25 miles an hour from the west. Tomorrow night, a little patchy fog down to 50. Tomorrow morning, patchy fog, then sunshine and 79. Clear tomorrow night, I should say Thursday night. Wind at 25 miles an hour from the south. Low, 61. Friday, sun, 82. Chance of rain, wind at 30 miles an hour from the south. Friday night, still breezy, partly cloudy, down to 55, 72 and sunny for Saturday. Sunday, 40% chance of rain and a high only of 65. 50-50 chance of rain Sunday night, down to 50 degrees. And then on Monday, partial sun, 68, chance of rain again. We're at 65 right now. 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
17: 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Sports brought to us by the Trout Companies. They have been drilling residential wells all year round for more than 60 years. Tigers top the Twins 5-4, opening up that series at Comerica Park. Troy Melton gets the win. Joe Ryan gets the loss. Gave up three runs, two of them earned, three hits and a walk. The Twins have lost four out of their last five. Twins manager Derek Shelton said that Joe Ryan looked pretty good on his way back.
18: I mean, I know he hit the two guys and walked a guy, and I think we thought there was going to be some rust. But overall, you know, for having one rehab start as long as he was gone, I do think there were some positives in there in terms of how the stuff played.
17: The Twins are now 4.5 games back of the final American League wild card spot. They continued that three-game set tonight. Edge rusher Kenny Dyson has been re-signed to the practice squad for the Vikings. Minnesota kicks off the regular season Sunday. They host the Packers at U.S. Bank Stadium. Their captains, Jordan Love, Tucker Kraft, Xavier McKinney, Zaire Franklin, and Isaiah McDuffie, all voted as captains by the players. Week one of the college football season's in the books. Minnesota hosting Mississippi State coming up this Saturday. They're 1-0. Minnesota is. Wisconsin's 0-1. They host Western Illinois Saturday. Iowa and Iowa State 1-0. The Hawkeyes host the Cyclones Saturday. Minnesota United FC trying to get back into the win column. The Loons looking to recover from their recent loss to the Portland Timbers. Minnesota hosts FC Dallas tomorrow at Allianz Field. Back to the NFL as the Patriots have locked up their franchise cornerback. The Patriots and Christian Gonzalez have agreed to terms on a four-year, $135 million contract extension. How much is guaranteed? $102 million. Giants moving on from their longest tenured player, releasing wide receiver Darius Slayton. New York opens up the season Sunday night. They host the Dallas Cowboys. The Titans are hoping their top linebacker escaped a major injury over the Labor Day weekend. We got the news yesterday that Cedric Gray had been placed now on the league's concussion protocol. He was in a UTV accident. No alcohol, no reckless driving led to the incident. He started almost every game last year, led the team in tackles with more than 160. Tyler Smith for the Cowboys is out with a thumb injury. They don't know how long. He'll be out for at least four games, they say. Made the Pro Bowl the last 3 years. Atlanta Falcons quarterback Michael Penix Jr. says he is not yet 100% back from that torn ACL. He was speaking yesterday after Tua Tagovailoa was named the Week 1 starter. Penix said he wants to be stronger and have no doubt that his knee will hold up. They visit the Steelers on Sunday. Cooper Rush will be Tagovailoa's backup. The Browns could have a wrinkle in the playbook up their sleeve this season, as head coach Todd Monken yesterday said rookie quarterback Talen Green could have a package of plays on game day to utilize his athleticism. He broke the quarterback record at the scouting combines for both vertical and broad jump. Also ran the fastest 40 for a quarterback since 2003. Cleveland opens up their season when they take on the Jacksonville Jaguars. That game's coming up on Sunday. Colts could have their top target available for the season opener. Shane Steichen yesterday said wideout Alec Pierce expected to suit up for Sunday's game. Had some ankle surgery back in March. Aaron Judge has been activated from the injured list as we get back to baseball. Had a rib fracture that he suffered 3 months ago. Takes a little time. You get a little older. Indiana's running back depth. Never mind. I thought we were going to go to golf or possibly NASCAR, but not today. That's sports. Bob Hughes here. 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
17: 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So how many Monday mistakes are you going to make today? I think I'm leading the pack already. What an idiot. So, wake up this morning. The first thing I write is, it's not Monday. It's not Monday. It's not Monday. I'm trying to tell myself this, right? So I get to work and I'm doing Monday things. Not good. But oh well. Jason Faulkner is popping in the studio. He has not been in the KNSI control room to have a conversation. I don't recall the last time Jason was in studio, but he will be with us this morning. Coming up at 7:40. 7:23, since it is Tuesday today, the second Tuesday of the month, we're going to talk all things Alzheimer's. Got a big walk coming up in October, and we also have, oh my goodness, a little bit of fun going on over in St. Joe this coming Sunday. The Rock to End, the Rock for Alzheimer's, I should say. R4A, the Rock for Alzheimer's coming up Sunday over in St. Joe, Bad Habit Brewery. We will see you there. Much more to come on that. Wait a minute, I know there's more. But do you think I can get the fog out? No, not yet. It'll take a little time. Usually does on the day after Labor Day, does it not? Oh, I know. St. Cloud Craft Beer Tour. Absolutely, we want to get you there. So, we'll have your tickets for that, Cider Fest. Did you see... did you see the traffic on Highway 10 over the weekend? It's ridiculous, man. So, not once, but twice, we made the journey. And the first time was not too bad because it was earlier in the day. But coming back, we saw traffic backed up from Royalton all the way to Rice. And, of course, the topic of conversation turns to, are they ever going to do a bypass here? or something. That's a far piece to be backed up. What did I say here? I hope you were able to avoid the traffic. Oh, and the bee stings. Yeah. I don't know what it's what the deal is this year. Is it because it's so dry? I don't know. But I certainly have noticed that there have been, I think anyway, more of those little critters with stingers on than there have been for a while. What a surprise to run into a bunch of bees that are angry. Man, that burns, doesn't it? Had a little bit of an experience last evening. I couldn't believe it. What, 7:45, something like that? Just decided to go outside and walk where I shouldn't have walked, and all of a sudden, ying, ying, ying, ying. Four of them. Yeah. Oh, well. Stupid is what I feel like when that happens. AM 1450, FM 99.3, KNSI. Thank you, by the way, for being with us. We have a day for us today. Very busy. A lot of things to catch up on. The month of September really in full swing now. I mean, school, all of that, right? You know, there are new rules for the school buses. Please brush up on them. Please give yourself plenty of extra time to get where you need to go. Because the school buses may slow you down just a little bit. And there is absolutely no need to get cranky about any of that stuff, right? 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
1: Outside the box with the Ox.
21: Axios yesterday. Kentucky Governor Andy Beshear, quote, told Michigan Democrats in April that the party has repelled red and swing state voters with terms like justice-involved population rather than inmates, food insecure instead of hungry, and substance abuse disorder instead of addiction. Sometimes these terms make it feel like we're talking down to people, like we're talking at them instead of to them, close quote, admonishing Democrats to talk like normal human beings. Cory Booker used the term birthing people to mean, well, women? Michigan Senator Slotkin says Democrats need to speak the language of the factory line, not the faculty lounge. Is this part of the Harris Walls post-mortem conclusion that they need to go out and be where the people are?
22: Well, maybe it's time for us to be a little meaner.
21: A Democrat organization called Third Way says, quote, the intent of this language is to include, broaden, empathize, accept, and embrace. The effect of this language is to sound like the extreme, divisive, elitist, and obfuscatory enforcers of wokeness. To please the few, we have alienated the many. Shazam! Citing terms like dialoguing and housing insecurity. Thinking outside the box, the terms gender-affirming care, I want to blow up Trump's ballroom.
23: I don't swear in public very well, but we have to f*** Trump.
21: And
24: we're going to impeach the motherfucker.
21: Or Piker's my guy to attract swing voters this year are still under evaluation. 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
6: 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You're going to be tailgating this weekend? Well, I bet you are. It'll be the Packers and the Vikings, right? You're going to keep things safe. Hot food's hot, cold food's cold.
7: 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Yet, as USDA food safety expert Meredith Carruthers reminds us,
8: 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There would be little charcoal grills right at the bed of a truck, cooking burgers and hot dogs and stuff.
7: So regardless of venue or event, anytime a tailgate is covered in your plans, food safety needs to be included. For starters,
8: as you're preparing to go to a tailgate and preparing your food and what menu you're going to have and what you're going to set up, taking into account how far it is that you're driving and transporting food safely. So considering putting your raw burgers, your hot dogs, cheese, lettuce, and other fixins and other perishables into a cooler with ice or cold sources.
7: To keep perishable food from being exposed to room temperature for more than 2 hours, no more than 1 hour on extremely hot days, and increasing foodborne bacteria within items.
8: Because especially if you're using a charcoal grill or something like that, those take a bit to actually warm up. So you have to factor in the drive time, the setup time, and that could sometimes be a few hours before you actually are throwing your burgers onto your charcoal grill. So cooler with ice is very important, or cooler with cold sources to keep your foods cold is very important.
7: Combining the separate and chill aspects of food safety,
8: you have a separate beverage cooler. So that way you're avoiding any risk of cross-contamination of meat and poultry products, but then also because it's likely that the beverage cooler will be opened more frequently.
7: Perishable food items, whether grilled or made in a slow cooker or cut fruit and veggies, need to be at proper temperatures to prevent foodborne bacteria.
8: If you want to go past that 1 hour or 2 hour rule, you could nestle cold items in a bowl of ice. That'll help keep them cold and at a safe temperature while they're out for that length of time. Or things need to be put into something like a slow cooker or a warming tray or a chafing dish that are going to help keep that food hot and above 140 degrees Fahrenheit for however long you want to serve them for.
7: And what to do with any chili, queso dip, or leftover slow cooker fare?
8: Pack up for the tailgate, turning that slow cooker off and putting all of that leftover stuff in the slow cooker into containers to put in a cooler to keep it cool throughout the duration of your event that you've been tailgating before, if you want to save the leftovers.
7: For more tips to score a food safety, call USDA's Meat and Poultry Hotline, 1-888-MP-HOTLINE, or email mphotline@usda.gov. I'm Rod Bain reporting for the U.S. Department of Agriculture in Washington, D.C.
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6: 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Jennifer Leverance is in the award-winning KNSI Radio Newsroom. 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
12: News, I'm CJ Papa. Canada imposing new tariffs totaling about $20 billion on U.S. goods crossing the border. It's to counter the move from President Trump, who slapped new levies on our neighbors to the north. Hurricane Lowell thrashing Hawaii. Fox Weather's Britta Merwin.
13: We're going to squeeze out inches of rain, and that will lead to a threat from mudslides and landslides, which we've already had reports of that on the island of Oahu.
12: Fox Weather's Katie Byrne joins us from Kauai.
14: Power is out for almost the entire island in Kauai. It is very dark, and the storm surge is moving in.
12: Houthi rebels backed by Iran attacked Saudi Arabia, starting fires at oil facilities, wounding at least 73 people, that from officials. The Kingdom's Energy Ministry says operations at oil facilities and utilities were temporarily suspended. Houthi-run TV reports Saudi Arabia retaliates with strikes in Yemen. 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
15: 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After some passing morning showers, we'll see a high in the low 80s today. Your full KNSI forecast is on the way in moments. Good morning, I'm Jennifer Leverance. An Immigration and Customs Enforcement agent who is now facing federal charges in Minnesota has been given a $75,000 bond in South Texas. Christian Castro pleaded not guilty to charges of making false statements to the FBI. Castro was previously arrested on state-level assault charges related to a January shooting in Minneapolis, claiming he shot a man in self-defense. Investigators later determined that was not true, and he instead shot into an occupied home where a bullet was found lodged in a child's bedroom wall. Castro was released from custody after a court hearing late last month. In addition to the $75,000 bond, the judge also ordered Castro to surrender his passport and submit to GPS monitoring. Canada's retaliatory tariffs on about $20 billion worth of U.S. goods take effect today, marking an escalation in its trade dispute with President Donald Trump that other governments are watching closely. The measures hit hundreds of American products at rates of 15, 25, or 50%, including steel, aluminum, cheese, appliances, clothing, cosmetics, and farming equipment. Canadian Prime Minister Mark Carney has rejected U.S. demands, saying they could hollow out key Canadian industries and limit the country's independence. Minnesota Congresswoman Angie Craig joining a bipartisan group introducing legislation to strip taxpayer-funded pensions from members of Congress found guilty of serious misconduct. The Congressional Pension Accountability Act would cut off pension benefits for members expelled from Congress or who resign after an ethics committee finds substantial reason to believe they committed a serious violation. It would also preserve investigation records if a member resigns under investigation and bar a presidential pardon from restoring forfeited benefits. Craig says Minnesota taxpayers should not be paying disgraced former members. The bill updates a 2023 version that followed the expulsion of former Congressman George Santos, but never became law. Minnesota State Fair officials say congressional candidate Matt Little violated fair rules during his World Handshake record attempt. The former Lakeville mayor hoped to shake 15,000 hands in 8 hours Saturday, but was stopped less than 2 hours into his attempt. He said he had shaken nearly 2,000 hands before officials shut it down, saying he lacked the license required to actively solicit or engage with fairgoers. The record was set in 2002 when former New Mexico Governor Bill Richardson shook 13,392 hands in 8 hours at the New Mexico State Fair. Little, who won a three-way Democratic primary to replace Congresswoman Angie Craig, faces Republican State Senator Eric Pratt in November's general election. And the Minnesota Twins, topped by the Detroit Tigers 5-4 in their series at Comerica Park. Joe Ryan tagged with the loss. Bob will have more coming up in sports. KNSI News Time 5:35. This look at news brought to you by Create a Legacy, Richmond and Little Falls. 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I'm Jennifer Leverins, KNSI News.
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6: 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KNSI temps at 65, dew point 63. 82 are expected high today. A chance of showers this morning, lingering. 58 for the overnight low tonight. A clear sky. For tomorrow, sunshine. 75. For tomorrow night, little patchy fog developing. Clear, 50. Thursday, sunshine, 79. Thursday night, down to 61. It's going to be windy. Friday, chance of rain at 30%, 30-mile-an-hour gusty wind from the south, a high Friday, 82, mostly sunny. Friday night, 40% chance of rain, winds to 30 miles an hour, 55 for the overnight low. Saturday, sun and 72. Sunday, 40% chance of rain, partial sun and a high only 65 on Sunday. Again, we're at 63 right now. The time is 5:37.
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18: Fancy butter is the latest high-end luxury indulgence. Christina Peterson is a food reporter for Bloomberg News.
19: Food prices have risen almost 25% in the last 5 years, and people are looking for value. But butter is defying that trend.
18: Christina tells us the trend started during the pandemic, and fancy butter connoisseurs say you won't go back.
19: This is not the butter that people are baking with or cooking with. This is the butter they save for their cornbread, for their toast. And it is a little smoother. Sometimes it has the flakes of sea salt crystals in it, so there's a little crunch.
18: And the fancy butter trend is still growing.
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18: A pound of fancy European butter could run you $10 to $60 a pound. 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
3: 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You are listening to the O'Reilly Update. Coming up next, the news with Mike Slater.
4: Thank you, Bill. Here's what's happening today in America. Amazon plane crash. Iran tankers destroyed. Massive win in Germany. And welcome to Michigan. Set your clocks back 1 second. That's all coming up. Then I will be back with your message of the day. But first, an Amazon cargo jet crashed at the Miami airport. This was 2 o'clock yesterday, killing 5 people and injuring several more. The plane was arriving from San Juan, Puerto Rico. The crash occurred after the jet overshot the runway and plowed across a road that was used by warehouse workers and other businesses that surround the airport. Black smoke billowing from the plane. The pilots were stuck in the cockpit, and also people were trapped in their cars that were hit. 200 emergency personnel responded. Wind gusts were 30 miles per hour at the time. 160 flights were canceled, over 300 delayed because of the crash. Last year, a UPS plane crashed after losing its engine while accelerating down the runway in Louisville's airport. The crash killed all 3 pilots and 12 people on the ground. 23 more were injured. U.S. forces, quote, permanently disabled 2 Iranian oil tankers and completely destroyed another after Iran's Revolutionary Guard Corps launched ballistic missiles towards an American aircraft carrier and destroyer. Neither of our ships were hit, no service members injured. Iran's IRGC Navy said they've targeted 3 oil tankers which have been sailing through an unauthorized route in the Strait of Hormuz, as well as 3 vessels affiliated with America in other areas. Germany's, as they say, far right Alternative for Germany party had a massive win in their elections. They crushed the current party in power. It's called the Conservative Party. Things are different over there. It's all relative. The problem is that in these European systems with multiple parties, all the loser smaller parties join forces, all to keep the winning party out of power. Of course, one of the main issues is to stop migration. University of Michigan had an easy home opener against Western Michigan, held in Michigan, and it came down to the very last play. Michigan was down 12-7 from the 50-yard line, a Hail Mary with 9 seconds left, and it sailed out of the back of the end zone. Time ran out. Western Michigan, huge upset, destroying the season for the Wolverines. But wait, the refs said someone touched the ball out of bounds when there was less than 1 second left. So Michigan got one more play, another Hail Mary, and this time they got it. They won 13-12. Apparently, there's a slight discrepancy between the TV clock and the official clock, and the Big Ten is stuck by the ruling on the field.

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4: I'm Mike Slater from Politics by Faith, filling for Bill O'Reilly. Now it's time for the O'Reilly Update message of the day. 11-1. I assumed, you know what assuming does. I assumed there was one woman wearing pink who was holding out because she loves Lindsay so much. And all the other jurors were like, what are you doing? But of course she's guilty. But what? It turns out there was just one hero, one person who said she's guilty. All the others were some varying degree of, well, it's not her fault. She should be let go. And there was just one person saying, you bunch of lunatics. She's obviously guilty. 6 days of 9 women and 2 dudes hectoring this one guy into saying she's not guilty. And he said, nope, ain't gonna happen. I don't care how tired I've ever been or how mentally unstable anyone's ever been. You can't kill your 3 kids one at a time methodically like that and get away with it. Never going to happen. She is guilty. And he held out, and now they got to do the whole trial over again. Can't wait until we get to hear from that one guy as well. But if you're wondering how this could be, how we can live in a society today where 11 jurors were going to find her not guilty, Megan Basham makes a point that Massachusetts is one of the least Christian states in the country. It's in the bottom 10. Only 20% of Massachusetts residents, 20%, attend a religious service even once a month. This speaks to the need for cultural Christianity, she says, because even if everyone doesn't mean it in their hearts, it still functions. Christianity still functions to shape society in just and moral directions and keeps us from becoming the sort of people who will excuse the cold and calculated killing of 3 innocent children by their own mother. Christians are called to be salt and light. Jesus said in Matthew 5, you are the salt of the earth, you're the light of the world. Let your light shine before others so that they may see your good works and give glory to the Father, to your Father who's in heaven. I have a podcast called Politics by Faith. We went deeper into that aspect of the Sermon on the Mount. And also, because there's nothing new under the sun, we went back to Plutarch, the historian from about the year 100, about a town in the year 300 BC that had a social contagion and how they stopped it. Maybe we can learn something from them as well. But salt has a very important role in world history and in the Bible. Salt is where we get the word salary, because way back in the day, Roman soldiers were paid in salt. It's where we get the expression, he's not worth his salt. Or hopefully, you are worth your salt. And one of the very important roles of salt, we would salt our food. Why? To preserve it. To preserve the meat. That is why you are called to be the salt of the earth. You are called to keep our culture from spoiling. The slippery slope is very real. We went from women, of course, saying you can't kill babies to, well, safe, legal, and rare, to, well, 16 weeks at the latest, to, full term's fine. And now, well, any age is fine as long as you're very overwhelmed with life. And if you think I'm exaggerating, in Canada, if a mother kills her own child who is under the age of 1, willfully causing the death of her child, if at the time her mind was disturbed because of childbirth or lactation difficulties, then the mom will get a maximum of 5 years in jail. A maximum of 5 years. So even a child

0: up to the age of one, it's basically just a late-term abortion. We might have a social contagion on our hands, or even worse, a new normal. We have more of this on my podcast, Politics by Faith, but it is past time for us to be salt and light in our homes and in our country. Something you might not know. Next.
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0: I'm Mike Slater, filling in for Bill O'Reilly. Now it's time for something you might not know. 162,000. That is the number of jobs added in the U.S. economy in August. It's going to be a pretty boring O'Reilly update, something you might not know segment. I got to admit, but we got to know the numbers. I got a lot of numbers, but we got to know the numbers. It's crunch time here before the midterms. The midterm convention this week is Wednesday and Thursday, and we got to know the truth about the economy. And this economy added 162,000 jobs in August. Not the economy. The economy didn't do anything. The American people added 162,000 new jobs. Economist experts estimated 55,000 jobs are going to be added, which would be great. That would be something to celebrate. Also, the previous months, so July, Democrats were quick to jump on this. There was a job loss of 23,000. But the numbers were revised up to actually be a gain of 21,000 in July. Similar deal in June, together 55,000 more than previously reported. So it's really it's that on top of the 162,000 from August. And these aren't just retail gains. Manufacturing payrolls up 16,000. That's above the 5,000 that were estimated. Construction added 22,000. That's on top of the 18,000 gain from the month before. And maybe the best news of all, the federal government's payroll contracted by 5,000. This is what the president has done, shrinking the size of the federal government. And hourly wages increased 3.1% from last year. So wages are up and outpacing inflation. We need to celebrate this. I have a theory, because we're nice people and we value empathy. I have a theory that we are afraid to admit when your personal economy has never been better. So if you have a great job and you got a raise and you have more options than ever before and things are going great, we're hesitant to admit it, or we're hesitant to even feel good about it, because there's someone over there who's having a tougher time. Now, they may be having a tougher time entirely because of their own terrible decisions in life. You get someone with face tattoos who says, oh, I just can't hold a job. It's like, well, I don't know. Do we need to feel sorry for them? Is that person who has made nothing but terrible life decisions someone we should listen to when they complain about the economy? My point is, if your economy is doing great, admit it. Be happy about it. Be grateful. And don't add to the left's purposeful bad attitude to try and drag down morale. Are prices still high? Yes, you can thank Biden for that. Even the former Treasury Secretary, Larry Summers, told Biden, do not pass this $2 trillion bill. You're going to make inflation out of control. That's exactly what happened. But the economy is doing way better. It's okay to admit it. More coming up.
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16: 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We may have a lingering shower yet today. We start our day at 65, a southeasterly to 9. Dew points already 63 degrees, but clouds and 82 later today. 58 for the overnight low tonight. 75 and sunny for tomorrow. Tomorrow night, a little patchy fog possible down to 50. Thursday, some fog in the morning. Sunshine 79 the rest of the day. Friday, chance of showers. Wind at 30 miles an hour from the south. 82, mostly sunny Thursday. Let's make that Friday, shall we? Mostly sunny and 82. wind at 30 from the south. Then for Saturday, sun and 72. Sunday, chance of rain at 40%, partial sun and 65. Monday, a 50-50 chance of rain, partly sunny, 68. Again, we're at 65 right now, AM 1450, FM 99.3. 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
24: A hurricane is brushing by Hawaii. I'm Dave Anthony, Fox News, and at 1 o'clock in the morning there, Kauai is feeling low the most.
25: It's now about 90 miles due west of us here on the island of Kauai. We're in Kailua. Winds have gusted down nearby Lihue Airport to 84 miles an hour, sustained at 55.
24: Fox Weather's Mike Seidel.
25: The Pacific Ocean way out of its banks, coming across the seawall, across the beach. The whole area here around these hotels is underwater. There's a lot of debris. Power outages, 91% of the island out without power.
24: And Hurricane Lowell's heavy rain stretches east even toward the Big Island, where flooding is a concern. Canada is fighting back in a renewed trade war with the U.S. New tariffs in effect today.
26: After renewed trade talks fell apart with Canada, the Trump administration announced additional tariffs on more than $20 billion worth of goods. Canadian officials then announced retaliatory tariffs ranging from 15 to 50% on everything from dairy to furniture, aluminum, tools, sewing equipment, makeup, stoves, radiators, prefabricated structures, and more. Prime Minister Mark Carney said last week when the Trump administration stops throwing shade and doing memes, talks can resume.
24: That's Fox's Jessica Rosenthal. Oil prices up 2 to 3% as the Iran conflict spills again into Saudi Arabia, where Iran-backed Houthi rebels in Yemen attacked facilities in several Saudi cities. In addition to recent attacks on oil tankers in the Red Sea, Saudi Arabia vowing to retaliate. Russia attacked Ukraine again overnight, killing at least two people after another U.S. attempt to stop the war.
27: Fighting was paused over the weekend as U.S. envoys Jared Kushner and Steve Witkoff arrived in Kyiv for their first official visit to Ukraine, this after visiting Moscow in a renewed push to end the war. The main targets in these overnight attacks were Kyiv and the southern Odessa region.
24: That's Fox's Jonathan Savage, and it's primary day, polls opening in New Hampshire. 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
19: 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A slight chance for showers early and then clearing with a high in the low 80s today. Your full KNSI forecast is on the way in moments. Good morning. I'm Jennifer Leverins. The St. Joseph Police Department is investigating a hit-and-run crash that left one person seriously injured. Police say the crash happened at the intersection of Minnesota Street East and 12th Avenue Southeast sometime between 11:35 p.m. Saturday, September 5th and 12:15 a.m. Sunday, September 6th. According to investigators, the suspect vehicle was traveling south on 12th Avenue Southeast when the driver hit someone riding a scooter and left the scene. Investigators believe the vehicle has front-end damage and possibly a damaged windshield. The victim remains hospitalized. Police are asking anyone who witnessed the crash or has doorbell, security, or dash cam footage from the area during that time period to please come forward. Anyone with information has to contact St. Joseph Police. Find the number at knsiradio.com. St. Cloud has never had rules specifically for data centers, but that could change under draft amendments going before the Planning Commission tonight. The drafts would treat small and large facilities differently. Smaller operations, under 2,000 servers and 10,000 square feet, would be allowed by right in two commercial and all three industrial districts. Large, hyperscale facilities could only go in the planned industrial district with a conditional use permit and their own public hearing, which would have to sit a quarter mile away from any residential property and connect to city, water, and sewer. Every application would need studies done on noise, environmental impact, and land use compatibility, and the strain on emergency services and schools. The City Council will have the final say. The meeting gets underway at 6 at City Hall. A federal judge is upholding a ban on AI notification apps despite objections from Elon Musk. U.S. District Judge Donovan Frank denied a request from xAI to temporarily block the law while the lawsuit proceeds. The law bans technology that digitally alters images of clothed people to make them appear nude. Companies could face penalties up to $500,000 per violation if users create the prohibited images. xAI argues the law is overly broad and violates the First Amendment. And Republican nominee for Minnesota Governor Lisa Damath defending close to $3 million in outside PAC funding. She recently received the campaign donation from Restore Sanity, which is funded by a Wisconsin billionaire who is a top donor to President Donald Trump. Damath is denying any coordination between her and the outside group. KNSI News Time 6:05. This look at news brought to you by Create a Legacy, Richmond and Little Falls. For more on these and other stories, visit knsiradio.com. I'm Jennifer Leverins, KNSI News.
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7: AM 1450, FM 99.3, KNSI. No lingering showers in the neighborhood. Temps at 65 degrees right now. Dew points at 63. We have a southeast breeze to 20. Your forecast to service of American Door Works and meteorologist Paul Tremblay. Decent week, I think. Maybe a little cooler, but a decent week.
8: Yeah, looking like a really pretty comfortable period coming up here for us. And after many days in high humidity, those uncomfortable dew points, they're going to come down nicely here as we get into the day tomorrow and tomorrow night. But yeah, still some nice rains last night. Some areas getting around an inch or more, about one and a third of an inch in St. Joseph, about a one and a quarter of an inch, a little bit further towards Foley. So yeah, some good soaking rains last night, and still looking at a couple showers further off to the east, moving towards Cambridge, Elk River, getting a little bit of light shower activity. Today's conditions still seeing more of the rain chances now to the further south and eastern parts of the state, but can't rule out another passing shower perhaps here through midday. And then looking at some clouds, maybe some partial clearing later today in the afternoon. Highs at about 82. Tonight, clearing out more so, low at 59. Mix of clouds and sun Wednesday, 76. West winds 10 to 20. About 51 Wednesday night. Comfortable through the end of the week. About 80 on Thursday, some sun. 61 Thursday night, 82. Partly sunny on Friday, maybe a late day shower storm. Got a shower storm chance Friday night. Maybe a passing shower into Saturday as another cold front comes through Friday night. So it looks like more comfortable weather for the weekend with highs at 73 expected Saturday. I'm meteorologist Paul Tremblay.
7: 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I don't know what your rain bucket is going to show, but officially 1.46 inches of rain. 1.46, obviously just under a half an inch, or an inch and a half, I should say. Not so bad.
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7: 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City water or a private well, the Trout Companies are committed to providing you with the finest quality water supply that is possible. The Vikes appear to be bringing back some depth to the organization. Edge rusher Kenny Dyson re-signed to the practice squad. Of course, Minnesota and the Packers, U.S. Bank Stadium this coming Sunday. Twins topped by the Tigers. 5-4 opening up their three-game series at Comerica Park. Joe Ryan gets the loss, gave up three runs, two of them earned, three hits and a walk. Minnesota 4.5 back in the final American League wild card spot. Twins manager Derek Shelton says Walker Jenkins keeps improving.
9: Where you come to the big leagues and, you know, it's challenging and it's tough. And big double there to get us back to 5-4. But overall, I think it's just going to continue to get better. But today was definitely a positive sign.
7: Minnesota continues that three-game set tonight at Comerica Park. Week one of the college football season's in the books. 1-0 Minnesota hosting Mississippi State this coming Saturday. Wisconsin's 0-1. They host Western Illinois this coming Saturday. Iowa and Iowa State both 1-0. The Hawkeyes host the Cyclones coming up Saturday as well. Minnesota United FC trying to get back into the win column when they host FC Dallas tomorrow at Allianz Field. Back to the NFL. The Patriots locked up their franchise cornerback Christian Gonzalez, agreeing to terms on a four-year, $135 million extension. $102 million is guaranteed. The Seahawks and the Patriots, a rematch of Super Bowl 60 Wednesday night. Giants moving on from their longest tenured player, Big Blue releasing wideout Darius Slayton yesterday. New York opens up their season Sunday night. They host the Dallas Cowboys. The Titans are hoping their top linebacker escaped a major injury over Labor Day weekend. He has suffered a concussion from a UTV accident. No alcohol, no reckless driving. He started every game last season. Cedric Gray did, led the team in tackles, had more than 160. Tyler Smith for the Cowboys out with a thumb injury. He's been a Pro Bowler the past 3 years. He's eligible to return against the Buccaneers October 8th. Michael Penix says, you know what? I'm not quite ready to go yet. Recovering from that torn ACL, says he wants to be stronger. Have no doubt that his knee will hold up. He mentioned this all yesterday after Tua Tagovailoa named the week one starter, Cooper Rush, Tagovailoa's backup. The Browns could have a wrinkle in the playbook up their sleeve this season. As head coach Todd Monken said yesterday, rookie quarterback Talen Green could have a package of plays on game day to utilize his athleticism. This guy broke the quarterback record at the scouting combine for both vertical and broad jump, also ran the fastest 40-yard dash time for a quarterback since 2003, and that is saying something. Cleveland opens up the season. They open against the Jacksonville Jaguars at their place on Sunday. Colts could have their top target available for the season opener. Shane Steichen yesterday said wideout Alec Pierce expected to suit up for Sunday's game against the Ravens. Aaron Judge is coming back. Brought him back from the IL yesterday. He broke his right rib, or his first right rib, diving for a catch in late April. Tried to play through it, but they shut him down back on May 31st. May 31st. Seems like a lifetime ago, doesn't it? That's sports. Bob Hughes here. 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
7: 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Good morning, my friends. It is 6:16. The
16: space,
7: most searched thing
16: the final frontier
7: today.
16: These are the voyages of the Starship Enterprise. Its 5-year mission
15: to explore strange new worlds, to seek out new life and new civilizations, to boldly go where no man has gone before.
16: You know what blows me away about this whole thing? Star Trek? It only ran for 3 years. Crazy. Premieres on this date, 1966. Canceled in September of 69. Wow. Wow. Tell me how much this thing absolutely changed the face of television and space. All great space, stuff.
15: The final frontier.
16: Well, here's what else we need to know.
15: These are the voyages of the starship Enterprise.
16: Certainly are.
15: Its 5-year mission, to explore strange new worlds, to seek out new life and new civilizations, to boldly go where no man has gone before.
16: No doubts. And do we still continue to do all that, right? So, what do you know about Star Trek? In the original 1965 pilot, The Cage, Leonard Nimoy says, check the circuit. Kirk was not even the captain yet. Christopher Pike was running the Enterprise. Spock delivers his first spoken line in Star Trek history, the original 1965 pilot, The Cage. It was first rejected by NBC. But instead of killing the show, they ordered a very rare second pilot, thank goodness. The title of that, Where No Man Has Gone Before, sold the series to NBC, helped put Captain Kirk in command. Star Trek's transporter exists partly because the show could not afford to constantly film shuttlecraft landings. Beaming characters onto planets was much cheaper, which means one of the science fiction's most famous inventions basically started as a budget cut. That whole transporter thing used to scare me to death. What if, right? What if not everything came back the way it should? You know, what if you're face is where your elbow should be or something. Leonard Nimoy created the Vulcan salute himself, basing the split finger gesture on a Jewish priestly blessing he remembered seeing during synagogue services as a child. One childhood memory of Leonard Nimoy's became live long and prosper. Gene Roddenberry wrote the lyrics to Star Trek's theme, even though nobody ever planned to sing him. His contract let him claim half the performance royalties as a lyricist, which was a move that seriously damaged his relationship with composer Alexander Courage. Can't make that story up. James Doohan did a lot more than just play Scotty. Thanks to his radio background and his talent for voices, he secretly voiced multiple characters and computers on the original series, including the M5 computer in The Ultimate Computer, that episode. Man, can't make it up, can you? Why would you want to? And then when you stop to think about all of the things, all of the movies that Star Trek spawned, I mean, Alien, Blade Runner, Close Encounters, Contact, Dune, E.T., probably Galaxy Quest, I think The Matrix, Planet of the Apes for sure, probably the Predator movies, Terminator, yeah, incredible stuff. The Mandalorian and Grogu, finally streaming on Disney Plus, did not make the cut of Entertainment Weekly's list of 35 best sci-fi movies of all time. But you know, the Star Trek movies, the Star Trek TV series, set the pace for so many kids wanting to get into the space race. So many kids wanting to grow up to be astronauts or computer people or whatever. Wasn't it the first interracial kiss on television between Lieutenant Uhura and Captain Kirk? I think so. Live long and prosper, everybody. 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Celebrate Star Trek Day today. KNSI,
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16: 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Good morning. 625. It is not Monday. Okay. It is Tuesday. We're at the 8th day of September already. Yeah, almost a third of the month is gone. Crazy.

0: Jason Falconer popping in live in studio. It has been a while since he's been here. Usually I get to go there. Usually he'll take me out to the range and embarrass me to death. Not today. He's coming in. Lots to talk about. I have a list longer than both arms today. Not only for Jason, but there are so many things that are happening. I don't know, do they save them up for Labor Day weekend and then all of a sudden spring them on us? So we mentioned Jason Falconer in at about 7:40, 7:23 this morning, all things Alzheimer's. Not only are they talking the talk, but they are going to walk the walk. It's in October this year. Much more to come on that. The Rock for Alzheimer's is coming up this Sunday. St. Joseph. We'll find out more about that as well. Labor Day, the unofficial end of the hot dog season. Did you know that? No more hot dogs, no more wearing white. Doesn't seem quite right, does it? The National Hot Dog and Sausage Council said that between Memorial Day and Labor Day, Americans ate 7 billion hot dogs. Okay. Ketchup? Absolutely. Wonder how many bags of potato chips and maybe pickles were consumed as well. Summertime. You can wear white after Labor Day. What would you call it? Superstition? No, tradition. There we go. The tradition of not wearing white after Labor Day dates back to the Gilded Age in the late 19th century, when it was a fashion faux pas to wear any white clothing after summer, quote-unquote, ended on Labor Day, because white indicated you were still on vacation mode and were not getting your hands dirty. You know, you can't do that if you're wearing white pants because you got nowhere to wipe your hands. Right? There's always a reason behind it. And speaking of Labor Day, the folks who make steel, Dr. Nicholas Steel, he's the boss at the Steel Chainsaw and Power Tool Company in Germany. He thinks that 5 hours should be added to the work week without extra pay for those worker bees. Wait a minute. Several companies pushing for a return to the 40-hour work week to raise productivity and keep up with foreign competitors. Executives at Mercedes-Benz also arguing for the very same thing. Steele also calls for sick pay to be paid only from the second day of sickness, and for the country to increase the overall volume of work, reduce labor costs, and create additional incentives for research and development. Aren't you glad you don't work for the Steel Corporation in Germany? Ahem. And here we are in America trying to weasel our way out of anything we can. Those people want to work harder. I wonder who wins this one. 6:29. Good morning.
1: When you need someone to listen, a lawyer you know and trust.
2: The National Highway Traffic Safety Administration says riding a bus to school is 13 times safer than riding a passenger vehicle and 10 times safer than walking to school. The reality of school bus safety is that more children are hurt outside the bus than inside as passengers. Most of the children who lose their lives in bus-related crashes are pedestrians, 4 to 7 years old, who are hit by the bus or by motorists illegally passing a stopped school bus. Please be patient and use extra caution when driving near children and school buses. And never pass a bus when the arm is down and red lights are flashing. The children inside and their parents are counting on us.
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6: What's the Ox say?
8: new Canadian tariffs targeting roughly $20 billion in U.S. imports went into effect overnight.
9: Canada is imposing tariffs as high as 50% on milk, steel, and aluminum products, 20% on cheese, paper, or household appliances. The 50% tariffs on Canadian goods include products ranging from wine to hockey equipment and cement, with several key Canadian exports, including energy and critical minerals, exempt.
8: Fox's Alex Hogan, Hawaii under a state of emergency as Hurricane Lowell closes in as a Category 2 storm. Fox Weather's Mike Seidel is in Kaloa, Hawaii on the island of Kauai.
10: Winds have gusted now nearby Lihue Airport to 84 miles an hour, sustained at 55. Looking at the waves, they're forecasting 15 to 20, even some 25 footers. But the whole area is underwater. There's a lot of debris.
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12: KNSI News time is 6:32. After some passing morning showers, we'll see a high in the low 80s today. Your full KNSI forecast is on the way in moments. Good morning, I'm Jennifer Leverins. Federal prosecutors are seeking a 5-year prison sentence for former Minnesota State Senator Justin Eichhorn. Eichhorn pleaded guilty in May to attempting to possess child pornography after arranging to meet someone he believed was a 17-year-old girl for paid sex. Federal sentencing guidelines recommend between 15 and 21 months in prison, but prosecutors are asking for a longer sentence. They're also seeking lifetime supervised release with restrictions on Eichhorn's internet use. Eichhorn is scheduled to be sentenced September 23rd. The Minnesota Department of Natural Resources says an environmental review of Google's proposed Hermantown data center has severe flaws and major gaps. The agency says the review needs more information about groundwater, wetlands, and nearby trout streams. The data center sits in the St. Louis River watershed, which drains directly into Lake Superior and is facing heavy and highly increasing opposition as the project was planned in secret for over a year. The backlash intensified dramatically after leaked audio recordings of top Hermantown city staff members, including the police chief, who are caught mocking and using expletives to describe citizens who oppose the data center. Hermantown officials have the authority to decide whether that environmental review is adequate. Most of the Boundary Waters Canoe Area Wilderness reopens this week as wildfire activity continues to wind down in northeastern Minnesota. The Superior National Forest officials say 6 entry points reopened today, along with several recreation areas. About 150 of the wilderness areas, roughly 2,000 campsites, have been affected by wildfire, and some campsites and portages do remain closed. The fires were sparked by lightning in July and have burned nearly 72,000 acres. The Sioux, Bear Trap, and Thumb fires are all 97% contained. Recent rainfall has helped dampen remaining hotspots, with little to no fire activity reported. Fire restrictions have been lifted across the Superior National Forest, including in the BWCA. Minnesota State Fair attendance trailing last year's total heading into the final count. About 200,000 people attended Sunday, bringing attendance through the first 11 days to roughly 26,000 fewer than in 2025. Saturday, the busiest day of this year's fair, with nearly 218,000 visitors. The fair started with record attendance on its first 2 days before heat and humidity contributed to smaller weekday crowds. Officials will release Monday's attendance and the final 2026 total sometime this afternoon. And safety Harrison Smith returning to the Minnesota Vikings for a 15th season. The 37-year-old agreed to a 1-year deal worth over $12 million. The contract could reach up to $16.25 million with playoff incentives. The team opens the regular season this Sunday against the Packers. Kickoff is at 3:25. Bob will have more coming up in sports. KNSI News Time, 6:35. This look at news brought to you by Create a Legacy, Richmond, and Little Falls. For more on these and other stories, visit knsiradio.com. I'm Jennifer Leverins, KNSI News.
0: Well, how was your Labor Day weekend?
12: Fabulous.
0: Did you? I mean, was it?
12: Yes.
0: What'd you do?
12: So Friday, we got to see some friends of ours, went out to dinner at Maynard's there.
0: Oh, sure.
12: And then Saturday, a girl we watched grow up was a beautiful bride.
0: Oh, cool,
12: and
0: Jennifer.
12: It was such a fun wedding. We had a great time. And then Sunday, we went to Minnehaha Falls and hiked around.
0: Wow.
12: Yeah, it was great.
0: I have not been to Minnehaha Falls Park since probably 1970-something.
12: Well, it's very low right now.
0: Yeah.
12: Just a trickle, but it's still so beautiful to walk around, and it's just so lush and green, and the trees are kind of starting to turn.
0: Sure.
12: You know, and then you get down to the river with the sweeping view of the dam and the beautiful bridge. And
0: did you go to Brown?
12: I did.
0: You did. Okay, so I lived very close to the Duck Inn, which is toward Minnehaha Falls Park from Brown Institute on whatever that street was.
12: Minnehaha Parkway?
0: Nope. Where did Brown used to be?
12: Lake Street.
0: Lake Street on downtown. Thank you. So we were there for a spring and then through the winter. And I mean, you only had to go to school for 10 months back then and only pay $3,000. Right. So it was like, what the heck? Why wouldn't you do that? Anyway, I had never been to Minnehaha Falls Park, but it's cool in the summertime. But in the winter.
12: Oh, yeah.
0: It's phenomenal. I mean, you have those big columns of ice. You can still walk back there. Well, I don't know if you can anymore. But you used to be able to walk back inside the cave and all that. Great stuff.
12: Yeah.
0: Great stuff. So the Great Minnesota Get-Together kind of wound up yesterday, huh?
12: Yeah. Lots of pictures, actually. I was just kind of, you know, scrolling for stuff to talk about. And it was just picture after picture after picture. It's like everybody I knew, almost everybody I knew went to the fair.
0: So all in all, a great state fair season this past year, wasn't it?
12: It really was. Everybody seemed to have a good time. There were no major issues. None of that stuff.
0: That's good.
12: It was just really wonderful to see. Glenn and I were kind of just oozing about the community that we found there.
0: Nice.
12: You know,
0: nice.
12: Some guy with a beer in one hand saw a family trying to get a stroller up, you know, and just reached over, didn't even blink.
0: Had one hand free.
12: Yep, reached over and helped him lift the scooter up or the stroller up above the curb.
0: Mm-hmm.
12: You know, and everybody just went on with their life.
0: Sure.
12: Or, you know, people, excuse me, hey, can you hand me a napkin? I mean, it was just everywhere we went, there was community. It was wonderful.
0: Almost like it used to be.
12: It really did feel like old days. It really did.
0: That's good. Thanks, Jen.
12: Yep.
0: 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Oh, still plenty of, well, I can't say plenty of September left, right? Because we're almost a third of the way through. But still, plenty of stuff to do. We will get to that and a lot more coming up in just a moment. 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
0: 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Good morning. We're at 640, 20 minutes to go till 7 o'clock. Almost an inch and a half of rain overnight, 1.46 inches. That's the official total. Don't know how you did at your place. Maybe a little more, maybe a little less. What can we expect for the rest of this day? Well, currently, temps at 65 degrees, southeasterly to 20. Dew points at 63 already. We have a bit of a chance of rain yet this morning and a high of 82 later. Mostly cloudy? No, mostly sunny later today. And again, a high of 82. Clear tonight, 58. Sun tomorrow, 75. Tomorrow night, a clear sky, 50. Maybe some patchy fog Thursday morning. Sunshine Thursday, a high 79. Thursday night, 61, a clear sky. Friday, mostly sunny with a high of 82. Possibility of an afternoon shower. Going to be a little breezy, though, on Friday. South wind gusting to 30 miles an hour. Friday night, still breezy, partly cloudy, 55. And then sun and 72 for Saturday. Sunday, chance of showers at 40% right now, partial sun 65. And then into Monday, it becomes a 50-50 chance of rain. Partial sun Monday's high only 68. 65 right now, AM 1450, FM 99.3, KNSI. The time, 6:42.
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1: 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Good morning. 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They are experts at removing contaminants that may make your water smell bad and taste worse. Twins get beaten by the Tigers 5-4, opening up their series at Comerica Park last night. Joe Ryan gets the loss. Gave up three runs. Two of those runs were earned. Three hits, a walk. Minnesota 4.5 back from the final American League wildcard slot. Twins manager Derek Shelton says Joe Ryan looked good.
2: I mean, I know he hit the two guys and walked a guy, and I think we thought there was going to be some rust. But overall, you know, for having one rehab start, as long as he was gone, I do think there were some positives in there in terms of how the stuff played.
1: Okay, they will go at it again tonight, Comerica Park. Vikings appear to be bringing some depth back to the organization. Edge rusher Kenny Dyson has been re-signed to the practice squad. Of course, it'll be Minnesota and the Green Bay Packers Sunday, U.S. Bank Stadium. College football over the weekend. Minnesota wins, of course. That game was last week. They will now host Mississippi State coming up on Saturday. Wisconsin's 0-1. They host Western Illinois Saturday. Iowa and Iowa State both 1-0 in the season. Somebody's going to lose this next Saturday because the Hawkeyes host the Cyclones. Minnesota United FC hoping to get back into the win column. Minnesota hosting Dallas FC tomorrow at Allianz Field. Christian Gonzalez contract extended by the Patriots. $102 million guaranteed, $135 million for 4 years. Darius Slayton cut by the Giants. New York opens up their season Sunday night. They host the Dallas Cowboys. Cedric Gray for the Titans in a UTV accident, but no alcohol, no reckless driving led to the problem. He started almost every game last year, led the team in tackles with more than 160. They hope to get him back as soon as they possibly can. The Cowboys dealing with a major issue. Tyler Smith put on IR. He's got a torn thumb ligament. You need those thumbs if you're playing the offensive line. Atlanta Falcons quarterback Michael Penix Jr. says he is not yet 100%. He said this after Tua Tagovailoa named the week one starter. Penix said he wants to be stronger and have no doubt his knee will be 100% and hold up. Cooper Rush, Tagovailoa's backup. The Browns could have a wrinkle in their playbook, speaking of quarterbacks. Head coach Todd Monken yesterday said rookie quarterback Taylen Green could have a package of plays on game day to utilize his athleticism. He, at the combine, broke records for vertical and broad jump, ran the fastest 40-yard dash for a quarterback since 2003. That's saying something. Cleveland opens up their season, I should say, against the Jacksonville Jaguars on Sunday. And the Colts, according to head coach Shane Steichen, should have wide receiver Alex Pierce back. That's sport. Bob Hughes here, AM 1450, FM 99.3. KNSI 646. Good morning.
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1: 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So, summer has come and gone. Is that true? Nah, we've still got a bunch of stuff that's... Well, it better not be true because we still have a bunch of stuff that has to get done, right? Don't know about your house, but the list never really is done. Plus, we got to get out and still have plenty of fun, right?

0: whole health skills for everyday living, a women's retreat coming up on the 10th, Thursday, right? 8:30 in the morning out of the St. Cloud VA Medical Center. Now, you should reach out to the whole health department to get registered. Their number is 252-1670, extension 5401. Okay? That is one of the things happening this week. I have another very important, very fun thing that's going to be happening. The Rock for Alzheimer's has been going on for, oh man, how many years? This is, this year's event is going to be no less spectacular than those in the past. Now, while we could be very somber about all of this, you should know the event is founded on the passing of Bobby V. Okay? And the fact that Jeff and Tommy thought that they should do something to honor their father. So Rock for Alzheimer's was born. Rock for Alzheimer's coming up this Sunday. Bobby diagnosed in 2011, and we lost him in 2016. The Lynn family lost their mom, Irene, 2017, after her long battle with that disease. So the Lynn family got together with the V family and the St. Cloud office of the Minnesota North Dakota chapter of the Alzheimer's Association, teaming up with Bad Habit again. Raises money and awareness for Alzheimer's locally. The statistics don't really tell the whole story. But we can tell you this much, that between the year 2000 and 2019, deaths from Alzheimer's increased 145%. One in three seniors pass away with Alzheimer's or another form of dementia. Alzheimer's, the sixth leading cause of death in the United States. I can tell you that there is a lot of experimental therapy out there. And, they're making a little bit of headway. And that's what all of this money does. Okay? One of the cool things that happens when we do this event is people get up and tell their story. People get up and talk about how their life has been changed, how their loved one has, what they have gone through, what the family has gone through, the hole that is left in their life if that loved one has passed. It's going to be a rather awesome day. We hope that you can make it. Bad Habit Brewery. Gates open up at 12 noon. Leslie Vincent takes the stage. There will be two stages, of course. The Worth Center stage will be there. Collective Unconscious is going to be there. Slip Twister is going to be there. The Killer V's and their friends will be there. I have a chance to yak with a bunch of folks. Chris Cruzy, Michael Shines, Clayton Ryan, P.W. Schmidt, a whole lot of other people will be there as well. You should. It's going to be a great afternoon. Wear something warm, because I think the high that day is only going to be about 65, 70 degrees. But the folks over at Bad Habit will be doing their part to keep us all nice and warm and cozy, won't they? Always do. See you Sunday. 12 noon, Bad Habit, over in St. Joe. The Rock for Alzheimer's. Much more to come tomorrow, by the way, as we'll have some folks from the bands and a lot of other folks popping in tomorrow just to talk about it a lot. 6:52 right now, AM 1450, FM 99.3, KNSI. Bill O'Reilly's Morning Edition is next.
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7: 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Or you can call them 561-717-6794, 561-717-6794. On this Tuesday, it's easy to figure out why many members of the Trump administration continue to give access to Fox News. It's well watched by conservatives and generous to the president's men and women. Social media outlets will soon pass FNC's reach, but it will remain a comfort zone for the right. Nothing wrong with that when you consider that the other television news outfits are all committed left. The Trump administration is the most press accessible in history. I guess the Trumpsters hope to persuade. Long shot. And you can imagine President Biden speaking with the opposition. Very rarely happens. Getting specific, I don't understand the Jake Tapper thing. CNN loathes Mr. Trump, and Tapper is right on board with that. He is deeply enmeshed in the gotcha game, so why bother with him? I'm not getting this at all. I do respect politicians and pundits that mix it up. That is a rapidly shrinking group. But I don't believe in rewarding contrived, deceitful behavior. Both parties should engage the opposition. 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That is the Morning O'Reilly Update. More analysis later on.
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0: 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Good morning. 7 o'clock already. I don't know how much your rain bucket got, but the official rainfall total overnight, 1.46 inches. Partly cloudy and 65 degrees right now. Should be close to 80.
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12: Dollar for dollar retaliation. I'm Dave Anthony, Fox News. That's what Canada did today with new tariffs in effect on American imports after trade talks broke down last month.
13: They range from 50% on milk and aluminum products to 25% on cheese and seafood, all the way down to industrial equipment. U.S. tariffs on Canadian goods cover wine, hockey equipment, and cement, among other things. And now President Trump is targeting private jet maker Bombardier, writing on Truth Social. No more selling Bombardier in the United States. Their products aren't good enough. Over 50% of their revenue comes from the United States. The president goes on to say that it's a company that lives off of American buyers, companies, and airports, and that they can't treat America like a piggy bank without building here.
12: Fox's Alexandria Hoff at the White House. Just south of the Canadian border, more polls are opening in New Hampshire, where it's primary day, and there's another socialist on the ballot.
14: The most watched primaries will decide who faces off in November for the U.S. Senate seat. Democrat Jean Shaheen announced earlier this year she would give up. Democratic Congressman Chris Pappas will face off against Democratic Socialist Karishma Mansour, while on the Republican side, two former U.S. Senators, John E. Sununu and Scott Brown, will seek their party's nomination.
12: For Fox's Good All Scott, Saudi Arabia is vowing to retaliate after Iran-backed Houthi militants went on the attack from Yemen, hitting facilities in several Saudi cities after also hitting oil tankers in the Red Sea. Oil prices up 2-3% this morning. Hurricane Lowell is brushing past Hawaii, where it's still in the middle of the night. The island of Kauai is closest and feeling the force. Fox Weather's Mike Seidel is there.
15: There is debris everywhere, rocks, boulders, trees. Power out is out to 92% of the 36,000 customers here on the island. We've had anywhere from 2 to 4 inches of rain down here at the coast, but up in the mountains, they've had just over a foot of rainfall.
12: Hurricane Lowell, a Category 2 storm, could also cause flooding on other Hawaiian islands. 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
17: 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Slight chance for showers early, then clearing with a high in the low 80s today. Your full KNSI forecast is on the way in moments. Good morning, I'm Jennifer Leverins. The St. Joseph Police Department is investigating a hit-and-run crash that seriously injured a person riding a scooter. Police say the crash happened at the intersection of Minnesota Street East and 12th Avenue Southeast sometime between 11:35 p.m. Saturday and 12:15 a.m. Sunday. Investigators say the suspect vehicle was traveling south on 12th Avenue Southeast when it hit the scooter rider and left the scene. The vehicle is believed to have had front-end damage and possibly a damaged windshield. The victim remains hospitalized. Anyone who witnessed the crash or has doorbell security or dash cam video from the area during that time is asked to contact police. Find the number at knsiradio.com. The city of St. Cloud wants data center rules on the books before a developer ever asks to build one. The Planning Commission is taking public comment tonight on draft changes to the Comprehensive Plan and Land Development Code that would define what a data center is and set limits on where the largest ones could go. Community Development Director Matt Glazeman says St. Cloud currently has no data center policy, relying instead on general industrial language and a dated zoning definition with no site design standards attached. The hearing is the first step. The Planning Commission would send a recommendation to the City Council, which holds its own public hearing before anything is adopted. The meeting gets underway tonight at 6 o'clock. Minnesota can continue enforcing its new law targeting artificial intelligence tools used to create fake nude images. A federal judge has rejected XAI's request to temporarily block the law while the company's lawsuit moves forward. Elon Musk's AI company argues the measure violates First Amendment protections. The law took effect on August 1st and targets technology used to digitally remove a person's clothing without their consent. Companies can face penalties of up to $500,000 per violation, and victims can also pursue damages. The judge ruled the public interest currently weighs in favor of keeping the law in place. Deputies in Benton and Stearns counties will climb 110 flights of stairs coming up Friday to mark 25 years since the September 11th attacks. Learn more about the day's events at knsiradio.com. KNSI News Time is 7:05. 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For more on these and other stories, visit knsiradio.com. I'm Jennifer Leverins, KNSI News.
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0: 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Good morning. Temperature right now at 65 degrees, partly cloudy. 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Paul Trombley is with us. And Paul, I see some cooler air out there. 72 by the time Saturday rolls around, huh?
24: Yeah. Looking at a little stronger cold front coming up here for us as we get into the weekend. But before that, we're still going to see a cold front bring our temps down a bit through the 70s here for tomorrow. And much lower humidity levels also settling in tonight and into Wednesday and Thursday. So feeling a nice little change in that way. Here's still some clouds today. Still could see a passing shower, thunder shower through midday, early afternoon. But otherwise, some breaks of sun at times the later part of the day as the highs reach about 82. Southwest winds 10 to 15. Tonight, partly cloudy skies, 59 with a west wind, 5 to 15. Sunny to partly cloudy Wednesday, mid-70s, west winds 10 to 20. Another comfortable night Wednesday night, 51 and clear. Partly to mostly sunny, 80 on Thursday, and then 61 Thursday night. Partly sunny, 82 on Friday. Maybe some showers and storms rolling through Friday night. another cold front coming through at that point, and looking at keep our temperatures settled back in to some low 70s Saturday, mix of clouds and sun, maybe a couple isolated shower chances for the weekend, but those cooler temps, in fact, yeah, it looks like those highs by Sunday, not getting out of the 60s here for us, with mid-60s expected at this point. I'm meteorologist Paul Fromley.
1: This is the Ox, and I'm on the road for you all year. 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
0: 7:09 AM 1450, FM 99.3, KNSI. Good morning. Sports brought to us by the Trout Companies. You know they know water from the bottom to the tap. Well, Minnesota's Twins starting off on the wrong foot. Here's a team that needs to win, period. They are 4.5 games back of the final American League wild card spot. They will continue their 3-game set tonight, but they lose last night. Joe Ryan, 5-4, opening up that series at Comerica Park. Joe Ryan gave up 3 runs, 2 of them earned on 3 hits. At a walk, Twins manager Derek Shelton says that Walker Jenkins keeps improving.
2: Where you come to the big leagues and, you know, it's challenging and it's tough. And big double there to get us back to 5-4. But overall, I think it's just going to continue to get better. But today was definitely a positive sign.
0: And what about Joe Ryan, sir?
2: I mean, I know he hit the 2 guys and walked a guy. And I think we thought there was going to be some rust. But overall, you know, for having 1 rehab start as long as he was gone, I do think there were some positives in there in terms of how the stuff played.
0: The 3-game set continues tonight at Comerica Park. Minnesota's Vikings appear to be bringing back some depth to their organization as edge rusher Kenny Dyson reportedly re-signed to the practice squad. Minnesota and the Packers, U.S. Bank Stadium, coming up Sunday. College football's in the books. First game, first weekend. Minnesota, of course, 1-0. They host Mississippi State on Saturday. Wisconsin will host Western Illinois Saturday. They are 0-1. Iowa and Iowa State each 1-0. The Hawkeyes host the Cyclones. That game ought to be a dandy. That one is coming up on Saturday as well. Now, elsewhere in sport, Minnesota United trying to get back into the win column. They lost to the Portland Timbers. They host FC Dallas tomorrow at Allianz Field. The Giants have released wide receiver Darius Slayton, creating over $3 million in salary cap space. New York opens up their season Sunday night when they host the Dallas Cowboys. Patriots locking up their franchise quarterback Christian Gonzalez, and the Patriots agreeing to a 4-year, $135 million extension. $102 million is guaranteed. Cedric Gray, a concussion from a UTV accident for the Titans. Alcohol nor reckless driving was not involved. He started almost every game last year, led the team in tackles, had more than 160, dealing with the concussion protocol. Now, Tyler Smith for the Cowboys out for 4 weeks. He has a torn thumb ligament. They open up against the Buccaneers on October 8th. He'll be eligible to play against the Buccaneers on October 8th. There we go. Atlanta Falcons quarterback Michael Penix Jr. says he's not ready to go. Got recovering from that torn ACL. This after Tua Tagovailoa named the Week 1 starter. His backup will be Cooper Rush. Taylen Green could play for Cleveland, according to their head coach. They may have a package of plays ready for his athleticism. This guy, this Taylen Green, broke the quarterback record at the scouting combine for both vertical and broad jump, also ran the fastest 40. For a quarterback since 2003, they open up their season when they visit Jacksonville on Sunday. Head coach Shane Steichen for the Colts yesterday said wideout Alec Pierce expected to suit up for Sunday's game against the Baltimore Ravens. Oh, and if you're keeping track of the New York Yankees, why would you do that, first of all? But if you are, they have activated outfielder Aaron Judge from the injured list. That went down yesterday. I remember when this happened. Broke his first right rib when he was diving for a catch back in April. He tried to play through the injury. They shut him down May 31st. He was hitting .248, 17 home runs, 59 games before he got hurt. His bat will be a welcome addition, just in case you like the New York Yankees. That's sports. Bob Hughes here. AM 1450, FM 99.3, KNSI. An update on a story we had last Friday. Stay with us. It's on the way next.
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0: AM 1450, FM 99.3, KNSI. Yes, we will get to that story that we had last week. We'll get you an update. But first, this is kind of crazy. 50 beers, 50 states. What do you think Minnesota's favorite ice-cold beverage is? This after a rather hot and sticky Labor Day weekend, right? Well, thanks to artificial intelligence, we have us a great country beer drinking song.
8: Crank it up,

0: those birds.
1: Isn't artificial intelligence wonderful? No? 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That's kind of a fun song, except for the fact that they said we like hams in Minnesota. I'd like to know how much hams is sold as opposed to Coors Light or all of the other craft beers. And I had to just do that. 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Going to go outside the box with the Ox in just a moment. You may recall last Friday, Kevin Carr gave us a sneak peek at all of the movies that were coming up, right? But now let's look back at this Labor Day weekend, which was a pretty busy time, not only for the Labor Day weekend, but for summer overall, a good weekend for the movies.
2: Hollywood has something to celebrate as we head into the fall. This summer was the highest grossing domestic box office of all time with $4.76 billion. The time between May 1st and Labor Day broke the record of $4.755 billion set in 2013 when Iron Man 3, Despicable Me 2, and Man of Steel ruled the summer. These numbers have not been adjusted for inflation. Sequels accounted for most of the highest grossing films.
3: Hello?
4: Well, look what TJ Maxx dragged in.
2: The Devil Wears Prada 2 fashioned $221 million in May.
5: Hi there, I'm Lilypad. Let's play!
2: Then in June, the fifth Toy Story movie grossed $480 million.
6: Then I defy the gods.
2: Two films conquered July and August, with The Odyssey bringing in $589 million.
7: I'm not just Peter Parker. I'm Spider-Man.
2: And the latest Spider-Man film is on its way to making an unprecedented $1 billion at the domestic box office. But it wasn't just big budget tent poles.
8: I love you so much.
2: In May, the indie horror film Obsession was one of the most profitable films of the year, grossing $263 million on a minuscule $1 million budget.
9: I've been there every night since I found the place, and I still barely scratched the surface.
2: And Backrooms, another horror film by a YouTube content creator, grossed $198 million to become distributor A24's biggest movie ever.
1: And there you go. Now, I don't think they take into consideration, maybe they do, the cost of popcorn and all that stuff. Do they? Is that why they gross them? I don't think so. AM 1450, FM 99.3, KNSI. The time is 7:20. In just a moment, we're going to find out all things Alzheimer's. Got a big walk coming up, not this month, next month. We'll find out all about it. But first, let's go outside the box with the Ox.
10: Outside the box with the Ox.
11: Axios yesterday. Kentucky Governor Andy Beshear, quote, told Michigan Democrats in April that the party has repelled red and swing state voters with terms like justice-involved population rather than inmates, food insecure instead of hungry, and substance abuse disorder instead of addiction. Sometimes these terms make it feel like we're talking down to people, like we're talking at them instead of to them, close quote, admonishing Democrats to talk like normal human beings. Cory Booker used the term birthing people to mean, well, women? Michigan Senator Slotkin says Democrats need to speak the language of the factory line, not the faculty lounge. Is this part of the Harris Walls post-mortem conclusion that they need to go out and be where the people are?
12: Well, maybe it's time for us to be a little meaner.
11: A Democrat organization called Third Way says, quote, the intent of this language is to include, broaden, empathize, accept, and embrace. The effect of this language is to sound like the extreme, divisive, elitist, and obfuscatory enforcers of wokeness. To please the few, we have alienated the many.
13: Shazam!
11: Citing terms like dialoguing and housing insecurity. 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
14: I don't swear in public very well, but we have to f*** Trump.
11: And
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11: Or Piker's my guy to attract swing voters this year are still under evaluation. 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
1: 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Good morning is right. We're at 724, a perfect day. Just checked in with the rain gauge monitor at our house. Miss Cat says more than 2 inches. And we can't be much more than what? 2 miles away from the airport, perhaps? Officially, 1.46 inches of rain overnight. We could have certainly used that in July and August, but we'll take what we can get when we can, right? The walk to end Alzheimer's, knocking on the door, usually in the month of September, but not this year. Zhao Benson is with us, and Zhao, it's great to have you. Welcome to All Things Alzheimer's on KNSI.
17: Thank you so much for having me this morning.
1: Well, we need to talk about locally. What are we doing? What's going on? When and where and all that stuff? What can you tell us?
17: Well, yes, of course. So we're having our Walk to End Alzheimer's coming up on Saturday, October 3rd at Lake George.
1: Okay. As far as I'm writing all this stuff down, Saturday, October 3rd, Lake George. I am not going to be able to be there this year. My wife decided she should take me to the Grand Canyon. So unfortunately, I'm not going to be able to participate in this year's walk, but I know Sin Bolsta will be there at Lake George. What do we need to know, Zhao, about organizing a team or maybe just to make a donation?
17: Yeah, of course. So to organize and register a team, you would just go to act.alz.org/St. Cloud, and you can register a team on that walk page. And you can also make a donation as well straight from that walk page after you've registered your team.
1: Now, I know that there are always a lot of great sponsors for the Walk to End Alzheimer's when we do it here in St. Cloud. Would you like to give a shout out to a bunch of them, or are there too many to mention this time?
17: Oh, I would love to give a shout out to some of our sponsors. We have Country Manor. We have St. Cloud ENT. We have St. Cloud Toyota. We have the Good Shepherd Community. And we have so many other more sponsors.
1: Sure, absolutely. Zhao, what brought you to the Alzheimer's Association?
17: What brought me to the Alzheimer's Association kind of started out with a personal connection there. My grandpa, who had lived with me, had Alzheimer's, and so we took care of him at home, and I kind of just got to see him navigating through that journey and what that did for our family and how that impacted us and how that could impact other families. And so I wanted to get involved quite at a young age, at the age of 9, throughout the Twin Cities at first, and then later on kind of coming back to the organization as a staff member, and so I'm really proud to be back and excited to start managing these walks, and very, very excited for our walk to end Alzheimer's there in St. Cloud.
1: No kidding. Saturday, the 3rd of October. Too far away for me to tell you what the forecast is going to be, but you know, we've done it all. It's been rain and buckets. It's been beautiful sunshine. Anything and everything in between. I'm going to go with beautiful sunshine on Saturday, October 3rd. Again, Zhao, what do people need to know to organize a team or to make a donation to help the battle against Alzheimer's?
17: Again, you can go to act.alz.org and register a team and or make a donation.
1: All right, young lady, we appreciate your time. Do you need any volunteers? Do you need any other help down there at Lake George coming up on the 3rd?
17: Oh, of course. 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
1: Excellent. Zhao, thank you so much for all you do for the Alzheimer's Association.
17: Thank you so much for having me on this morning.
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20: Fox News, I'm CJ Papa. Goods from Canada will cost you more.
21: Canada is framing new tariffs that went into effect overnight as dollar-for-dollar retaliation. They range from 50% on milk and aluminum products to 25% on cheese and seafood, all the way down to industrial equipment. U.S. tariffs on Canadian goods cover wine, hockey equipment, and cement, among other things.
20: Fox's Alexandria Hoff at the White House amounts to about $20 billion. Hurricane Lowell hammering Hawaii. Fox Brothers' Mike Seidel in the thick of the storm from Kalaua on the south side of Kauai.
22: Asphalt that's been picked up from the street and lifted over here. There's debris everywhere, rocks, boulders, trees. A storm surge of 2 to 4 feet, and that's going to start backing out.
20: On primary day in New Hampshire, the winners will run for a U.S. Senate in November. 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
24: KNSI News time is 7:32. After some passing morning showers, we'll see a high in the low 80s today. Your full KNSI forecast is on the way in moments. Good morning, I'm Jennifer Leverins. An Immigration and Customs Enforcement agent who is now facing federal charges in Minnesota has been given a $75,000 bond in South Texas. Christian Castro pleaded not guilty to charges of making false statements to the FBI. Castro was previously arrested on state-level assault charges related to a January shooting in Minneapolis, claiming he shot a man in self-defense. Investigators later determined that wasn't true, and he instead shot into an occupied home where a bullet was found lodged in a child's bedroom wall. Castro was released from custody after a court hearing late last month. In addition to the $75,000 bond, the judge also ordered Castro to surrender his passport and submit to GPS monitoring. Republican nominee for Minnesota Governor Lisa Damith is defending close to $3 million in outside PAC funding. She recently received the campaign donation from Restore Sanity, which is funded by a Wisconsin billionaire who is also a top donor to President Donald Trump. She denies any coordination between her and the outside group. For someone who is heading up north to check out the fall colors, crews are resuming work on a $7.3 million tunnel lighting project on Highway 61 along the North Shore. The second phase includes upgrades and emergency lighting systems in the Silver Creek and Lafayette Bluff tunnels. The Minnesota Department of Transportation says drivers will encounter single-lane traffic controlled by signals on weekdays, with weekend travel unaffected. The project has already replaced hundreds of aging lights with energy-efficient LED fixtures that automatically adjust to outside conditions. Work will begin on the Silver Creek Tunnel before moving to the Lafayette Bluff Tunnel. The work is expected to continue through late October. Minnesota State Fair officials say congressional candidate Matt Little violated fair rules during his World Handshake record attempt. The former Lakeville mayor hoped to shake 15,000 hands in 8 hours on Saturday, but was stopped less than 2 hours into his attempt. He said he had shaken nearly 2,000 hands before officials shut it down, saying he lacked the license required to actively solicit or engage with fairgoers. The record was set in 2002 when former New Mexico Governor Bill Richardson shook 13,392 hands in 8 hours at the New Mexico State Fair. Little, who won a three-way Democratic primary to replace Congresswoman Angie Craig, will face Republican State Senator Eric Pratt in November's general election. And the Minnesota Twins were topped by the Detroit Tigers 5-4 to open their series at Comerica Park. The Minnesota Twins continue their three-game set tonight. Bob will have more coming up in sports. KNSI News time is 7:35. 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For more on these and other stories, visit knsiradio.com. I'm Jennifer Leverins, KNSI News.
1: Talking with Nick Erkins, Erkins Water. Nick, great to see you, sir.
4: Hey, you too, Bob. Appreciate it.
1: You know, I have turned on the faucet in the fall, living in a community where the water is treated, but I have still turned on that faucet in the fall, and I smell that musty stuff. What is that?
4: Yeah, we'll get that sometimes on a addition of a city that is maybe at the very end of the water line, at the end of the water main, doesn't get used very often, or it's a lot of people leaving for the winters and coming back, and that water's sitting stagnant in that big 6 or 4 inch water main pipe.
1: Right.
4: So sometimes, you know, just the city doing hydrant flushings aren't quite enough, and then you get some stagnant water. Typically, a good carbon filter or backwashing carbon filter can help with that stagnation. It's kind of removing any sort of solids that may have precipitated out of the water, and then just kind of adapting and helping with that taste.
1: Folks, reach out to Erkins Water. Again, as close as a phone call away, they're in Cold Spring, 685-8762. Erkins Water.
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1: 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Good morning. 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Slight chance of rain yet this morning, but then just clouds and 82. Tonight, a clearing sky, 58. Tomorrow, sun and 75. Tomorrow night, patchy fog, a clear sky, 50. Some fog Thursday morning, a high 79. Thursday night, clear, 61. It's going to be windy Thursday night. Friday, south winds gusting to 30, a 30% chance of rain, but mostly sunny. A high of 82 on Friday. Still windy Friday night, still a chance of rain. Overnight, 55 Friday night. Saturday, sun and 72. Sunday, partial sun, 65, a 40% chance of rainfall. 65 right now, AM 1450, FM 99.3, KNSI. 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
7: We don't just want to sell a piece of technology. 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
2: Italian cultural officials are making it possible to purchase a limited edition certified digital copy of Italian masterpieces for roughly the price of a Lamborghini. John Blem is founder of Save the Artistic Heritage. He tells the Associated Press they've invented a way to make the file unique, even though it is a copy.
7: The way our technology and the patent works is that these two are actually two different copies of the original one.
2: The digital artworks appear backlit on screens, sized to match the originals, with details visible down to the brushstrokes. They are being used as a new revenue source to help cash-strapped museums access new income streams.
7: So we'll make sure that this all showing the art is being spread around the world, and not just for the few that can come here.
2: Allowing them to take those masterpieces all over the world for wider audiences, not just for those who can travel to Italy. 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
1: 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We're at 7:39. 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The Trout Companies are committed to providing you with the finest quality water supply that is possible. Twins get beaten by the Tigers, 5-4. Joe Ryan gets saddled with a loss, gave up three runs, two of them earned, three hits and a walk. Minnesota still four and a half games back of the final American League wildcard slot. They will continue that three-game set tonight. Edge rusher Kenny Dyson re-signed by the Minnesota Vikings. They host the Packers, of course, at U.S. Bank Stadium coming up on Sunday. Minnesota Golden Gophers 1-0 on the season. They host Mississippi State on Saturday. Minnesota United FC trying to get back into the win column. Minnesota hosts FC Dallas tomorrow at Allianz Field. And that is sports. Bob Hughes here, AM 1450, FM 99.3, KNSI. Tactical Tuesday on the way next.
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1: 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Jason Falconer, good morning.
25: Good morning.
1: When was the last time you were in this studio?
25: Ooh, it's been
1: a long time ago.
25: It's been a minute.
1: Yeah, I know. It's making me sad I don't get to shoot guns today. Oh, well. We'll get over it.
6: Yeah.
1: We'll get over it. All right. 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Go there. The complete schedule of all the classes, for the most part, there for the month of September. There may be one that is missing, right? You have another permit to carry class, maybe?
6: For some reason, I have that on my mind that we do have one on the 24th.
1: Okay.
6: But I'll check when I get back. But yeah, if you're looking for a class, call in or stop by, and we can give you the whole schedule.
1: The phone number, 320-230-1911. For Tactical Advantage, and yeah, that 1911 means something. Let's see, we've got Leosa class on the 17th. Every Tuesday is Senior Discount Day. Minnesota Permit to Carry class on the 26th. And TAPS coming up on Sunday the 27th. That should be fun.
6: Mm-hmm.
1: And Handgun Cleaning class on Monday the 28th. Bob should be there for that one. I really should be. I would be embarrassed to come there. And then something else.

0: And Jason, what is tactical advantage all about?
1: Well, we're you know, a place where people can come for, you know, we're a resource, mm-hmm. you know, for you know, all things guns, I guess, for the most part, other than, you know, maybe hunting things. But you know, Army Minnesota with personal protection and peace of mind, we want to give people the knowledge, you know, educate people, trying to, you know, maybe squash some bad information or rumors or things like that.
0: Yeah, no doubt. Education is very, very important. Real truth education is really, really important. I look at you guys at Tactical Advantage as being the experts, right? Whether I'm having a problem with my gun, whether I'm having a problem with me, which, I mean, nine times out of, well, heck, 9.5 times out of 10, it's me. But folks, I guess the whole education aspect, right, of firearms, how they work, how much fun is it to punch holes in paper, the competition. I mean, you look at your neighbors, right? Who doesn't, maybe you played beanbags over this weekend. Well, think about how much fun it is to beat your neighbor, okay? Mm-hmm. Think about how much fun it is to beat your neighbor if you're punching holes in paper. I don't care what you do, golf, fishing, whatever. It's always fun to beat your neighbor.
1: Yeah, we've got some members that come in a couple times a week, and at least one of those days that they're here, they come up with a game mm-hmm. that the three of them play, and they have fun with it,
0: sure.
1: you know? And it's just, you know, after they're done with their shooting session, they put up a target and set up the rules and have some fun with it, and keeps them sharp and but yet on the other hand it's fun too.
0: Okay, now what you just said I think is really, really important. People come to Tactical Advantage, they shoot at the range, they sharpen their skills, keep their skills sharp, all of that, whether it's two hand, right hand, support hand, whatever, right? But then they can have some fun with what they just practiced. And that is so important, practice, practice, practice, because when you need to know what to do, if you haven't been practicing, chances are good, well, the outcome might not be what you want.
1: Yeah, I mean, we've been around now, I don't know, whatever, 12 years, and you can see those that come on a regular basis, you know, over the years, and how much better they've gotten.
0: Yeah.
1: And then you'll see people like, you know, the last time we saw them was the last time they did their permit test. And you know that they haven't really done a whole lot since the last time they yeah. did their permit test, and they're struggling, and so making it, you know, at least, you know, doing the dry fire practice at home, people don't, I don't know if they realize how important that can be yeah. to your skill set. The only thing, as long as you're doing it correctly, the only thing you're missing is recoil, and that's why you come to the range, and then you validate what you've been doing. And so if you can't make it to the range, there's dry fire practice. Yeah. There's all sorts of training tools out there. You know, our favorite kind of is the cert gun.
0: Yeah.
1: And we sell those, and so people can get that practice in.
0: Let's talk a little bit about that cert gun. It is a laser-guided unit, if you want it to be.
1: Right.
0: It doesn't have to be.
1: No, it has two lasers on there, and usually in class we only use one. And the laser there in class is mainly for me or the instructor to see, you know, what you're doing with the gun and watching the laser move.
0: Mm-hmm.
1: If you incorporate that with some kind of laser training technology that's out there, I have one where you use a webcam, and when you hit the target, it gives you feedback. That's great. And it's just another form of dry fire, but yeah.
0: When you're using that laser in a training situation, what are you looking for? Are you looking for that thing to jump to the left or jump to the low left or right or what?
1: Yeah, I'm looking for that, you know. Believe it or not, people will still anticipate, you know, shooting the cert gun, yeah. even when there's no recoil.
0: Yeah.
1: And, you know, watching what they're doing with their grip, you know, when they press that trigger, you know, is that laser dancing, mm-hmm. meaning they're not holding that gun still enough. So those are things that we look for when that laser's on.
0: You know, you made me think of something that we should try when we get out of the range, and that would be trigger pull or trigger press. Which is the best way to go, right? Because I'm jerking that thing, and that's when you do that, that's why your muzzle is jumping around.
1: Yeah, it can be that way, you know, or it could be in the grip, but yeah, it's just rolling through that trigger press. You know, there's a lot of errors that can happen with the trigger, but I think most of people's errors come, I think, in their grip, and yeah. then, you know, if they're we can incorporate that trigger in there too, but just rolling through that trigger is kind of the important thing.
0: You guys are not gunsmiths,

0: correct?
1: No, we do armoring on Glocks, but okay. We don't really get into anything else. We just don't have the tool base to start messing with stuff.
0: But you know people.
1: Well, there are some people out there, yes, absolutely.
0: Pretty good ones, too, I might add. All right, when it comes to tactical advantage, folks, I hope you realize, if you need the training, that would be the place to go. If you have young shooters in your house, that would be the place to go. Maybe your kids have been bugging you. We should talk about getting younger people involved in the shooting sports, because Tactical Advantage would be a great place to do that.
1: Yeah, we just had some right before the Labor Day weekend. We had a family come in with some younger shooters, and they were shooting 22 rifles and having a good time. And, and just kind of getting them acclimated to, you know, the firearm safety part of it, and, you know, nothing crazy, just, you know, shooting from the booth and hitting some paper.
0: Yeah, punching holes in paper. Mm-hmm. Can you imagine two brothers going at it against each other? Yeah. Oh, great fun. That's the whole thing. It is so fun to get out to Tactical Advantage. 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Shall we give away 30 minutes of free range time?
1: Sounds good.
0: Jason, thank you for coming in.
1: Yeah.
0: Tactical Advantage, folks, 320-230-1911, online at tacticaladvantagemn.com. 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
0: 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KNSI Kristen Kolb was calling number 12345. She has 30 minutes of free range time ready and waiting for her out at Tactical Advantage. Folks, we do this every Tuesday, 7:40 in the morning. Safer shooters, better, safer shooters. And again, if you have kids, you had younger family members, bring them out there. It is so much fun. They can come out there with BB guns, you know, sight them in and all that stuff. And then the coolest thing when a kid comes out there, and I mean, you know, it's a transition, right, from using a BB gun into the real world, and this is the real world of firearms, and the whole safety aspect gets cranked up a whole nother level. Such good learning opportunities for these young people out there at Tactical Advantage. And us old folks as well. Today is National Star Trek Day. It was on this date, 1966, that Star Trek debuted. Where in the world would we be without Star Trek these days?
8: What day is it?
9: National Star Trek Day.
10: I love Star Trek.
0: Yeah.
11: Star Trek.
12: You know Star Trek, the USS Enterprise.
13: You like Star Trek?
14: Star Trek.
10: I love Star Trek.
15: Star Trek is back?
16: I don't watch Star Trek.
15: Star Trek.
0: You don't?
15: Wars.
16: Star Trek, not Star Wars. That's good, right?
17: Live long and prosper.
0: Yeah.
15: Happy Star Trek Day.
18: Scotty, beam me up.
0: You got it. So think of all the things that were fictional on Star Trek. That may be knocking on the door. One of my favorite things is the tricorder. You know, Bones just goes over the people, tells them what's wrong. They're going to be, got a broken leg, got a this, got a that, right? You realize very close to a handheld MRI, right? Very close. It's only a matter of time. Spock delivers the first spoken line in Star Trek history in the original 1965 pilot, The Cage. Leonard Nimoy says, check the circuit. James T. Kirk was not even a captain yet. Christopher Pike was running the Enterprise. The first pilot was rejected by NBC. I did not know that. But instead of killing the show, thank goodness, they ordered a rare second pilot where no man has gone before. That's what sold them on the series. Puts Captain Kirk in command. The transporter exists, partly because it's spendy to constantly film shuttlecraft landings. And that's where the term shuttle came from, for space shuttle, you know, from Star Trek. But rather than have to film all these landings all the time, beaming characters onto planets was cheaper. Plus, science fiction's most famous invention basically started out as a budget cut. Nice to know that, isn't it? Leonard Nimoy created the Vulcan salute himself. He based the split-finger gesture on a Jewish priestly blessing he remembered seeing during synagogue services as a child. James Doohan, this is the one I really like. Scotty, James Doohan, did a lot more than just play Scotty. Thanks to his radio background and a great talent for voices, James Doohan also secretly voiced multiple characters and computers on the original series, including the M5 computer, the ultimate computer, voiced by Scotty. Star Trek Day. Live long and prosper, my friends. Good luck.
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20: Canada hits back. I'm Dave Anthony, Fox News, imposing new tariffs today on billions of dollars worth of American imports, retaliating to the Trump tariffs the president put in place after trade talks broke down last month.
21: Those tariffs hit hundreds of American products on $20 billion of goods. Canada is imposing tariffs as high as 50% on milk, steel, and aluminum products, 20% on cheese, paper, or household appliances. The 50% tariffs on Canadian goods include products ranging from wine to hockey equipment.
20: That's Fox's Alex Hogan. And while that could affect the economy, oil prices are rising almost 2% this morning after Iran-backed Houthi militants went on the attack in Saudi Arabia, hitting facilities in several cities after also targeting oil tankers in the Red Sea, Saudi Arabia vowing to retaliate. The U.S. has gone on the attack again in the Pacific in the year-long operation targeting drug trafficking.
22: U.S. Southern Command officials say the vessel was linked to the criminal group Los Choneros and is the fifth targeted by U.S. forces in less than 2 weeks. A Southern Command statement says that the Joint Task Force intercepted a floating refueling station that supported illegal drug trafficking operations in the eastern Pacific. Video shows military personnel boarding a boat, followed by a helicopter flying overhead, and then a projectile striking and sinking it. The military says those on board were removed and have been transferred to Ecuadorian authorities.
20: Fox's Tanya J. Powers. Hurricane Lowell moving past Hawaii, but it's been brushing by for hours, closest to Kauai, where the power is out for almost the entire island. Fox Weather's Mike Seidel's there.
23: Not surprising, with winds gusting as high as 84 miles an hour. It's still raining, still pelting me. The good news is, a couple of things, the tide is now going out. So those persistent, gnarly waves coming in from the Pacific have backed off. They're not coming as far inland.
20: There's a manhunt in France for two thieves who stole two paintings from a Renoir museum, artwork worth more than $10 million. 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
25: KNSI News Time is 8:02. Looking for clearing and a high in the low 80s today? Your full KNSI forecast is on the way in moments. Good morning, I'm Jennifer Leverins. The St. Joseph Police Department is investigating an overnight hit-and-run crash that left one person seriously injured. Police say the crash happened at the intersection of Minnesota Street East and 12th Avenue Southeast sometime between 11:35 p.m. Saturday and 12:15 a.m. Sunday. According to investigators, the suspect vehicle was traveling south on 12th Avenue Southeast when the driver hit someone riding a scooter and left the scene. Investigators believe the vehicle has front-end damage and possibly a damaged windshield. That victim remains hospitalized. Police are asking anyone who witnessed the crash or has doorbell security or dash cam footage from that area during the time period to please come forward. Anyone with information urged to contact the St. Joseph Police Department, find the number at knsiradio.com. St. Cloud has never had rules specifically for data centers, but that could change under draft amendments going before the Planning Commission tonight. The drafts would treat small and large facilities differently. Smaller operations under 2,000 servers and 10,000 square feet would be allowed by right in two commercial and all three industrial districts. Large hyperscale facilities could only go in the planned industrial district with a conditional use permit and their own public hearing, and would have to sit a quarter mile from any residential property and connect to city water and sewer. Every application would need studies on noise, environmental impact, land use compatibility, and the strain on emergency services and schools. The city council will have the final say. The meeting gets underway at 6 at City Hall. Deputies in Stearns and Benton counties will climb 110 flights of stairs Friday to mark 25 years since the attacks on September 11th. It's part of the first statewide 9/11 stair climb challenge organized by the Minnesota Sheriff's Association. The 110 flights, roughly 2,200 steps, match the number of stories in each of the Twin Towers. The city of St. Cloud will hold its remembrance ceremony that evening at 5 at the police department headquarters. Learn more at knsiradio.com. For more on these and other stories, visit knsiradio.com. I'm Jennifer Leverins, KNSI News.
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24: 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Now your local forecast from the Hanson Paving Weather Center.
26: Slight chance of thunderstorms today. Otherwise, cloudy skies. Highs level off around 82. Winds out of the southwest, 8 to 15 miles per hour. Lows dip down to about 59 tonight. Mainly clear skies. This KNSI weather update has been brought to you by Jeremy's Concrete of Sauk Rapids. I'm meteorologist Paul Trombley. Right now, 64.

0: This is The Ox. Welcome to Hot Talk with The Ox, the post-Labor Day edition. First one, election season officially begins. I know you're thinking, well, summer's over and fall begins. Well, maybe you're not. But that's kind of the going thought with Labor Day, schools back in session and all that. Well, actually, though, the big thing is election season, because they all say nobody pays attention until after Labor Day. Okay, and that's sort of true. So once people get back to their normal routine for the year with the kids back in school, etc., then yes, the focus is on the election. Of course, we focus on that quite a bit here on Hot Talk with the Ox all the time. But really, the election season begins. So we're now in it. So home stretch all the way through to Nov 3, which is, 2 months, right? Less than 2 months away. Wow. Finally. Let's get going. Some news from the state fair regarding some of our politicians we'll get to here in just a moment. Who stole Lisa's sign? Somebody stole a sign from Lisa Damoth's booth.
1: Heard that.
0: What in the world? I have an airtight alibi. Wasn't me. But maybe you did it. I don't know. Who did it? Nick Shirley making the news again. And shopping might actually be making a resurgence here. Have you heard about the new shopping trend with our youngsters? Kind of interesting. Lots of other things. Just a lot of rando stuff today. And to prove it, I don't do a lot of this. But sometimes, you know, this day in history. Well, a little bit of that today. Hold on for a second. I got to pull it up. I was going to just a little bit here. We're celebrating a day today, which I will save till the end. But it's Iguana Awareness Day. Not sure if you're aware of this or not. But Iguana Awareness Day is today. And then also, this was the debut of Star Trek 1966.
1: Oh, fun.
0: Wow. Now, I assume that would have been the one with Captain Pike. So you wouldn't have met Captain Kirk on this date, I don't think. I assume it was that one. That was a weird one. The original one had a different captain. And Spock acted totally different. Different set, even. Very different. So I'm assuming that's what they mean when they say that was the debut of Star Trek. Not sure. I didn't realize that they had an actual date. And I don't think we've celebrated it before. But I got to thinking about that. And boy, there's something about Star Trek. Some of the problem with Star Trek, especially the original ones, some of the episodes are just dreadful. And if that's what you watch, you're like, don't see what's so great about this. But then some of them are really good. Some of them are average. But some of the nuances that came out of those episodes, right? Like, you know, the guys in the red shirts that you haven't seen before, you know, they're not going to be at the end getting back onto the ship, vaporized or whatever it is. But anyway, so this is the debut of Star Trek 1966. It's Dog Walker Appreciation Day. I saw some other things, too. It's National Date Nut Bread Day. Date Nut Bread. Is that date nut dates and nuts? Is that good? I'm not a bread guy, I guess. So if that's a thing. But Terrible Todd, you may have heard this, you may have not. We celebrate World Ampersand Day today.
1: Oh, cool.
0: And I got to thinking about the ampersand, and I don't think it's my least favorite punctuation mark, but it's up there. I don't like the whole ampersand thing. Like, if I have what's your favorite punctuation mark? Right? Mine comes to mind right away. I'm not sure if it's technically a punctuation mark, though. Actually, it's not, now that I think about it. I got to come up with a different one. Because my favorite, I was going to say the schwa symbol, but that's a pronunciation. That's not a punctuation mark. But I like the upside down E. Took me years to figure out what it meant. Didn't get it. I studied it, and I don't get what the schwa sound is, the upside down E. But that's my favorite symbol, but as far as like definitions go and stuff. But I think my favorite punctuation mark is the at sign. Maybe it's because I can draw it. So if you have a favorite punctuation mark, like the colon, you know, but, you know, the colon has kind of, you know, different meanings depending on what conversation you're having. So, you know. The semicolon, saying semicolon is kind of fun to have a, you know, hyphenated punctuation mark word. But I like the at symbol, and I can draw the at symbol. But as I thought about National Ampersand Day, and I don't have any more on this. I don't have like a big long thing. Here's why it's National Ampersand Day. And this is, you know, there's an ampersand society. I have no depth on this other than what I'm thinking in my head when I saw this morning. And I thought, I, Dan the Ox Oxner, host of Hot Talk with the Ox, have never, I don't think so, ever in my whole life drawn an ampersand.
1: Me either.
0: Ever.
1: No.
0: I don't even know where I'd start. It would look strange. It would look like a cursive capital I, maybe. And I always got confused. Didn't the General Mills, wasn't the G in General Mills kind of like an ampersand? Like as a kid, I couldn't figure out what the difference was. But ampersand. Like what? Because it means what? And?
1: And, yep.
0: So why not just write and? I don't know what's the point of an ampersand. It's really like, and I guess at, you could say that about at, but at does, especially in today's website days, right? At has a meaning. So it's, if you write at, it might be confusing, but the at, you know, symbol, then you know actually what that is. Ampersand, you know, but it's just write and. Or what's the other one? Like a, I write a, what's the name of the one word? And maybe it's a fake word or a fake punctuation mark. But I write, when I do and, I do like the, it's like a plus. But I start at the top, I go down, then I go up diagonally over and then across. So it's like a plus sign with a little diagonal thing on the end. Maybe that's, is that fake? That might not even be a punctuation mark. That's my version of an ampersand though. But it's way too hard. That's too hard, super hard drawing an ampersand. Give me a break. Oh, ampersand. All right. Just and. Or right? Dash, dash, salt, pepper. That kind of thing. Kind of fun. So anyway, celebrate as you see fit. If you have a favorite punctuation mark, would love to hear from you. 320-251-1990, because I might be missing one. And I did this, by the way, just popped into my head. My favorite is the at and the schwa sound. But you could just look at your keyboard, I suppose, and say, oh, I like this one. But, or maybe you just like the way it works in context. I don't know. So celebrate as you see fit, all these things. The other day it is today, though, and I wanted to just touch on this for what it's worth, and maybe this is old guy, but today was the day. Let's see what the year was. The year was 1974. Ford pardoned Nixon. 1974. Sealed his fate. Right? Didn't really matter who the Democrats put up, because he was probably going to get the axe and not win election for the 1976 election. But I think it was the right thing for the country to pardon Nixon. What if, like of all the things, like what if somebody told JFK to duck, you know, in Dallas? But what if Ford would not have pardoned Nixon? What if we'd have gone through a huge actual trial on Watergate? Nixon didn't quit and he fought it. How different would things be? I don't know what would have happened. And especially now when you look at what these guys can get away with. Like whatever Nixon did was like, wow, really? That was so terrible that he had to leave office? But yeah, today was the day. Ford pardoned Nixon. Also today, one other thing. What was the other one? Oh, yeah. Oprah Winfrey went national. 1986. Oprah Winfrey Show goes national. Changed the world. Wow. I knew a friend and a guy that was from Chicago back then. And he said she was mean. It's like she wouldn't talk to people. She was mean to bartenders and waiters. And she'd go to lunch and, you know, wouldn't tip. And couldn't believe that she went national. So I don't know if she got nicer. Because I don't think we've had this. You don't have this rumbling about how secretly Oprah Winfrey's mean. Right, like Amy Klobuchar, you know, bitching out her staff because she had to eat her salad with a comb in the back of a plane. Or whatever that story is, kind of a myth. But I guess Oprah, I had heard from the locals in Chicago that she was kind of that way, but she became just Miss Wonderful. Buying people houses or car. What does she buy people? Cars?
1: Cars, yep.
0: Yeah. Here, have a car. Thank you. Even more than Bob Barker on The Price is Right or Monty Hall on Let's Make a Deal. Good for you, Oprah Winfrey, National 1986. What a superstar she became. Holy cow. Today also marks the end of the state fair. We have some state fair news. I don't think we've gotten the numbers out yet. I feel like we're going to see record attendance. They were talking about how it was record attendance at the fair for several of the days. Overall, I don't know what we're going to see. But there's some political news from the fair, specifically. And I don't know if I chalk this up to the liberal media or not. I'm going to mention it, and maybe I shouldn't. But you can read into it what you want. It's Amy Klobuchar versus Lisa Damith. They have they figured out who is more popular. Hear why and how next on Hot Talk with the Ox.
2: Talking with Nick Erkins, Erkins Water. Nick, great to see you, sir.
3: Hey, you too, Bob. Appreciate it.
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3: 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The more extensive tests get more pricey to ensure the family is content, peace of mind, everyone's safe drinking that water. Minnesota Department of Health recommends testing for bacteria at least once a year. We do have a new program that we actually do provide free bacteria testing. 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Just some instructions on how to pull the sample.
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0: Talk with the Ox. How dare I interrupt the introduction, one of the greatest intros of all time. It's the post-Labor Day Hot Talk with the Ox. It's a Tuesday, Terrible Todd, which means the Westside Liquor Wine Line and subsequent wine line.
1: Sure.
0: I think we've got one left in us before Jeff wings his way across some ocean to go somewhere for a while. Mm-hmm. But the Westside Liquor Wine Line and subsequent wine line, your chance at $25 at Westside Liquor. Spend on whatever you want coming up in less than 2 hours. I'm working on a special guest. Let me see here how it's coming. Let's see here. Do we have it? Yeah. Okay, so after the Westside Liquor Wine Line, I don't know if it's the final segment, but the last half hour of Hot Talk with the Ox today, Kent Strang is with us. He is with Americans for Prosperity, right? I think he's the national director or something. He's on with us several times anyway. He went to Chicago on Friday for the socialism convention. Wow. So he's going to report back on what the socialism convention in Chicago was like over the weekend. I remember the Democrat convention in Chicago 2 years ago, and I'm still not right. That was weird. Can't imagine what a socialism convention would be like in Chicago. So we'll get his take on that. He just reached out early this morning. We're able to put it together for the last segment of the show today. So that'd be fun. Looking forward to that conversation. So it's Tuesday, not Monday. And that also leads me to another special guest of ours, not happening today, but Thursday. We're going to talk here in a little while about third parties, the impact of third parties in this year's election. And the third party candidate for Secretary of State reached out, and he is he was on with us. He ran for something else last time. So Chip Tangen, and the weirdest thing is, we just airmailed entirely. We had an interview lined up for Monday, and he even reached out yesterday and let me know that he was ready for his interview. And I thought, boy, good for him. He's really, you know, getting ahead of, you know, making sure he's very thorough. Didn't realize until this morning, like, oh, right, it's not Monday. Oops, my bad. So I was on Monday mode even this morning when I got up. And then, oh, it's Tuesday. So he'll be joining us on Thursday. And then tomorrow is our big show from the Minnesota Military Museum. Hot Talk with the Ox, a sneak preview, grand opening coming up this Saturday. And they're inviting us in, just the Ox, for a special broadcast. So tomorrow's show will be broadcast live from the Minnesota Military Museum. This new, if you've seen it being built, I mean, it's like, wow, is that going to be cool? And finally, the day is here. So big day coming up on Saturday, but you'll get a sneak preview of it coming up tomorrow on Hot Talk with the Ox. Tell your friends. Before we get there, and maybe part of the conversation, we'll see if it continues. Is the Minnesota State Fair, the Great Minnesota Get Together, were you there? The Ox was not. If you were there, record-setting crowd, Thursday, 155,185. Record-setting crowd on Friday, 204,065. Wow. But the rest of the days were not record-setting. It looks to me, I can't say for sure. I don't know that they're going to set a record. We don't have Monday's totals yet, at least at last check. So I guess they usually get the numbers between noon and 3. So we'll know. I haven't done the numbers yet, but I could calculate them out and see. The record, let's see. I don't know what the record attendance is. Maybe 2019? I think so. 2,126,551 in 2019 was the record, I think, if I'm reading this chart right. But you know, if it's close to that, and they want it to be the new record, just have the Democrats count the ballots, count the attendance. Oh, look at this. Wow, we beat it by 4 people. Right? Can we really trust it? So if it's close, and they want to look good, maybe they'll pad the numbers. We'll see. But good for them. So we'll see about that. Then also, as a result of the Minnesota State Fair being over, we should get the results of the opinion polls, the Senate and the House of Representatives opinion polls. If you took the polls, and we did on the air, both of them, a couple of weeks ago, we'll see what the results are. It's always fun going over the results and see how other people answered the questions. So that we don't get that till later on in the week, so might have to wait till Thursday's show for that. Unless we get them early today, not sure. But no time tomorrow because we're at the Military Museum. in the news, speaking of the state fair. Okay. Well, two things. One, Lisa Damon's sign got stolen. Somebody stole from her, according to the story, somebody stole the sign that says we're going to cap car tab fees at $99 or less per year, right? Part of the big affordability agenda for Minnesota they announced a couple weeks ago, the Damon-Wilson campaign. Republican Party is offering a $500 reward for information that leads to the arrest of a suspect who allegedly stole a sign from a state fair booth. This is a Channel 9 story. GOP officials say the sign had only been on display for one day before it was reportedly taken from the Minnesota GOP booth. Ah, from the GOP booth. Okay. Let's see. Officials say GOP fair booth security first noticed the alleged individual earlier in the afternoon, alerted state fair police to his suspicious behavior. The man was directed to leave the area, which he did, but later returned. Surveillance footage from the GOP booth shows a man allegedly tampering with a poster just after 8:30 p.m. Friday, September 4th. Wow. We knew, this is Alex Plakesh, we knew that the chairman of the Minnesota Republican Party, we knew Lisa Damon's $99 or less card tab proposal was popular. We just didn't know people would start stealing the signs. Okay. Well, this is exciting. You can call if you know who did it. Call the State Fair Police or the Republican Party. Political@mingop.com. MNGOP.com. Political@mingop.com. There's that at sign again, my favorite punctuation mark. You might be eligible for a $500 reward if you narc off the freak who took it. Okay. That's in the news. But also in the news, get ready, get set. We have an unofficial popularity poll. As according to Blois Olson's Morning Take, when is this? On Sunday, there were 100 people in line at any given time, or at this point anyway, to get their picture taken with Amy Klobuchar. And after stopping by the booth several times, never more than a dozen, never more than 12, waiting for Lisa Damon. So, more people wanted their picture taken with Amy than with Lisa, which I find interesting. Amy Klobuchar has been a U.S. senator for how long? She's been a public figure. She's been everywhere all the time. Like, if you want your picture taken with Amy Klobuchar and you haven't gotten it yet, or do you get one every year? And I've said all along, right, the Democrat booth is like a carnival. But I'm not sure if it was at the Democrat booth or her own personal booth. I'm not sure where she was. But they all want their picture taken with Amy. Some people wanted their picture taken with Lisa. Don't you just want her to win even more just because of that? It's like, I don't know what I read into that. I don't read anything into that. But wouldn't it be great? Oh, gee, we could have gotten our picture taken with the governor. But we didn't, because we were waiting in line for Amy. Okay. Coming up on Hot Talk with the Ox, speaking of the election, third party, the impact of a third party on some of these races, and some historical, like a walk down memory lane on how they impacted some previous races, next on Hot Talk with the Ox.
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3: 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Clearing today with a high in the low 80s. Your full KNSI forecast is on the way in moments. Good morning, I'm Jennifer Leverins. Federal prosecutors are seeking a 5-year prison sentence for former Minnesota State Senator Justin Eichhorn. Eichhorn pleaded guilty in May to attempting to possess child pornography after arranging to meet someone he believed was a 17-year-old girl for paid sex. Federal sentencing guidelines recommend between 15 and 21 months in prison, but prosecutors are asking for a longer sentence. They're also seeking lifetime supervised release with restrictions on Eichhorn's internet use. Eichhorn is scheduled to be sentenced September 23rd. A U.S. Immigration and Customs Enforcement officer has been released from federal custody after appearing in court on charges of lying to investigators about the circumstances that led to the shooting of a Venezuelan man during the Minnesota immigration crackdown last winter. A federal indictment unsealed Friday accuses Christian Castro of falsely telling investigators he was attacked with a broom and a shovel before he opened fire, injuring Julio Cesar Sosa Celis in January. Castro was shackled during a brief hearing in Texas's federal court after he turned himself into authorities on Thursday evening. The judge ordered him released on $75,000 unsecured bond with a GPS ankle monitor. Defense attorneys say Castro intends to plead not guilty. Minnesota can continue enforcing its new law targeting artificial intelligence tools used to create fake nude images. A federal judge has rejected XAI's request to temporarily block the law while the company's lawsuit moves forward. Elon Musk's AI company argues the measure violates First Amendment protections. The law took effect August 1st and targets technology used to digitally remove a person's clothing without their consent. Companies can face penalties of up to $500,000 per violation, while victims can also pursue damages. The judge ruled the public interest currently weighs in favor of keeping the law in place. And safety Harrison Smith returning to the Minnesota Vikings for a 15th season. The 37-year-old agreed to a one-year deal worth over $12 million. The team opens the regular season this Sunday against the Packers. Kickoff is 3:25. For more on these and other stories, visit knsiradio.com. I'm Jennifer Leverins, KNSI News.
2: When you need to know, your weather is on KNSI. Now your local forecast from the Hanson Paving Weather Center.
4: Slight chance of thunderstorms today. Otherwise, cloudy skies. Highs level off around 82. Winds out of the southwest, 8 to 15 miles per hour. Lows dip down to about 59 tonight. Mainly clear skies. This KNSI weather update has been brought to you by Jeremy's Concrete of Sauk Rapids. I'm meteorologist Paul Trombley. Right now, 64.
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2: 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When you need to know.

Talk with the Ox on this Tuesday following the Labor Day Monday. How you feeling? I'm feeling a little bit worn out from the summer, I gotta say. Man. And for anybody who hadn't been to school yet, now everybody's gonna start school this week, right? So, kind of back to school, all that stuff. Okay, here we go. But I'm a guy that, I don't celebrate or I don't write off summer until October. So, big month for the Ox, October. Reminder also, tomorrow, the big show from the grand opening. We're getting a sneak preview this week. Saturday is the grand opening of the new Minnesota Military and Veterans Museum just north of Little Falls. And we've been invited to do a special sneak preview tomorrow. So, really looking forward to that show. Should be a lot of fun. And yes, John Hurgis is coming up there for your business profile presented by Falcon National Bank for the last half hour of the show, too. He's really looking forward to that. We'll get his take on it. Can't wait to get up there. I have not been through it. I haven't been through it at all during the construction. And so this will be my first time actually going through it, though I've watched it from afar. Can't wait. And then also at 1035 or 1036 today, for our KNSI listeners, 436 for our KBRF listeners, the head of Americans for Prosperity, the national director, for whatever reason, went to the National Socialism Convention in Chicago over the weekend, and he's going to report back. Looking forward to that. Let's see. Oh, yeah, yeah. Thanks for this, by the way, in the Boulder Tap House text line. When I was talking about how there's a line of 100 people waiting to get their picture taken with Amy Klobuchar at the fair, and only a dozen waiting for Lisa Damoth at any given time. Well, a texter brings up something. Terrible Todd mentioned it, I think, this morning as well before we went on the air, and that is conservatives tend not to think of politicians that way and don't necessarily seek to take photos with them. Absolutely. Politics is everything to the liberals, to the Democrats. These are celebrities. And Republicans tend to, yeah, we don't really, I got to say, there's only been one politician that I've noticed had celebrity status, other than Jesse Ventura, but one Republican politician that I've ever seen have absolute celebrity status. And that was Norm Coleman. It was the weirdest thing. Whenever I was with him or whenever I brought him into a place, like if we brought him on the air or if we he came into the radio station a few times over the years, all the staff wanted to meet him. They all wanted to meet him, you know, get a picture. Ox, is it okay if we get a picture taken with him, you know, whatever. They wanted to meet Norm. Tim Pawlenty didn't care. None of the other really statewide Republicans are just not huge celebrities. But Norm Coleman, for whatever reason, was, and I don't really know why. Maybe he's a sexy man? Was that the deal? I don't know. But whatever. Other than that, we really don't have celebrity politicians on the Republican side as much as they do on the Democrat side. And Amy Klobuchar being a celebrity is really awkward because, obviously she's, it's not like Audrey Hepburn or Melania Trump. And she'll be the first to, self-deprecating. She's funny like that. But so they think they're politicians. They're electing. I mean, they're in a religion almost rather than just political elected official. I mean, this is their guru. This is these oracles. Tell me what to think and I'll do it. Whatever you want. Oh, I got to get my picture taken. There is a certain amount of celebrity status really in any statewide politician, and especially those who go to Washington a little bit. But yeah, I appreciate that. So yeah, thanks for that. That's different, right? So you would read into that. Oh, so Amy's way more popular than Lisa. Yeah. Or Democrats are just think of their politicians as being godlike celebrity figures and Republicans don't. But also you got to think too, Amy Klobuchar has been a U.S. senator for a ton. People are just getting to know Lisa. But it would just be so fitting. Let's get her elected. And then everybody go, oh, gol. Well, gee, we missed out on that. I think about the time we brought Pete Hegseth when Pete volunteered to come in and be at Town Hall Tuesday at the red carpet years ago.
when he was on Fox and he had his new book out. And I'm like, Pete, come on. So he still lived in Minnesota at that time. And so he came out. He came to Town Hall Tuesday at the red carpet just for us, just to hang out with us. Like four people came. I just thought, okay, well, it was a snowy night. But if you were one of those four, good for you. You got to actually meet and hang out with and get your picture taken with Pete Hegseth. But yes, it is funny how we are like that. Other than Donald Trump, and you can bring around pretty much most Republican politicians and okay, I've heard about you. Instead of, you're my idol, I worship you. Oh, I get to see Amy Klobuchar. Can I touch your robe? Let's be honest, Dems are in a cult, quite literally. Says a texter on the Boulder Tap House text line. Yeah. Oh, what's this? Ox just in straight from the Senate, the state DFL booth. Democrats push for death certificates to be accepted as voter ID. Thank you. Oh, come on now. You can't tell me that. Let's see. Mike, good morning, Ox. I am sorry, but Klobuchar will be the next governor. I'm sorry, but this is Minnesota, home of the insane. Hey, the campaign begins today. Let's face it. So, what is this? Doug, you were texting in probably Nicole Mitchell. What was that for? That was earlier. Not sure what we were talking about. All right. 320-251-1990 on the Boulder Tap House studio or text line. I give you that number especially because I, Dan the Ox Oxner, host of Hot Talk with the Ox, have always been enamored with third parties. But I'm losing my...

Republican, don't run. Or if you're on the other side. Let's see here. Over the years, remember Tim Penny? In 2002, Tim Penny ran an Independence Party a candidacy for governor. He was congressman for a long time. Still, he's, by the way, he's involved, one of the national co-chairs, I think, of this, what's the name of it again? This third-party deal that they're talking about nationally. I forget. We've had him on the air, but whatever. But he got 16.18% of the votes for governor in 2002. Wow. Took probably more away from the Republicans than the Democrats, I think, in my opinion. But Pawlenty ended up winning that one somehow. I'm not sure. But the Penny thing, he always talked very common sense. He is. He's a nice guy. But Peter Hutchinson then, 4 years later, Independence Party, 6.43%. I have to take a little bit of blame here for Tom Horner in 2010, Independence Party candidate. He got 12% of the vote for governor. And I think that was, I think we were hoodwinked. I think that whole thing, that whole Tom Horner campaign was designed to get independent slash, you know, center right people to vote for him instead of the Republican. I really do. Whoever Stephen Williams was in 2012 for U.S. Senate in Minnesota, 2.59%. Gary Johnson for president, 2016, 3.84%. A lot of people really wanted to like Gary Johnson because he was an independent. He's a libertarian. And came off as not the polished politician and was kind of had an in-your-face swagger. Unfortunately, he was a couple of different things can't be on the air. Sorry. I wanted to like him, but he's a dope. Whoever Noah Johnson was in 2018 running for attorney general in the grassroots legalized cannabis party, 2018, 5.71%. Don't remember it. But that's really insignificant for the most part. Kevin O'Connor for U.S. Senate, 2020. Legal Marijuana Now Party, 5.92. That was kind of fun, and that just kind of proves my point. I contend, I don't have any inside information, but I contend that was all a ruse put up by the Republicans to siphon votes off of Democrats. I know. Let's put people up in the Legal Marijuana Now Party. And in fact, there's a little bit of evidence to support that. And then Rebecca Whiting, the U.S. Senate Libertarian candidate. We had her on a couple times, I think, in 2024, 1.73%. So that's what they're talking about with this whole third party thing. And you know, is this the year that the third party could actually have a factor? None of them are saying they're going to win. But my biggest rub is that the whole thing, if they're actually honest about running and thinking they're going to win, that's one thing. But when they know they're not going to win, then you got to look at it and say, is it really worth taking a couple percentage points away from a Republican simply to what? Prove your point? And we'll ask Chip this. We'll ask him this point blank. Is it really worth it? What if the Republican loses by less of a percentage than what you got? Because I don't know that, I mean, are Democrats leaving and voting for independents or third parties? By and large, I don't think so. So you have Independence Party auditor, I think, Secretary of State, you know, and you're just kind of like these are offices the Republicans could actually win. I think Damuth has an absolute shot, the Damuth Wilson campaign, to become governor. I really do. I'm not going to make a prediction because they're always wrong, but. With these other ones, I think there's even more of a chance. You have people don't like Heath Ellison. People don't know anything about the auditor candidates. You know, people don't know Secretary of State candidates, really. So they'll just, who knows who they'll vote for, right? Whoever's name kind of pops up. So that week, the Republicans could win some of those constitutional offices that we haven't won before. And God forbid, lose the governorship. You know what I mean? So it's one of those things where you look at it and say, okay, the Republicans could take these by a slim margin, and any
buddy in there messing with it.

0: could screw it up. If they're put up by the Democrats and they're liberals, if that's the manipulation, fine. But they're trying to tell us that they're genuine and that they really want to do, I don't know what. We'll talk to Chip about that and find out exactly what point it is that he's making. And the other thing is, like, man, the spare time. If you know you're not going to win, unless you have a real sinister, manipulative strategy, like, isn't there something better you could do with your summer? I don't know what in the world. And they're in place to sway elections. Yeah, third parties are for the dumb and uninformed. And thanks, Jeff. But here's the deal. I love third parties. I've always been an advocate for a third party. I've always been interested in them. I think it would be fun to have a third party. But the problem with a third party is they have to have a platform. And then they have to have the same intolerance if they don't adhere to exactly everything in the platform. So it'll just be, you want a third party to complain about? Unfortunately, that's where I see it in, what year is it? 2026? That's where I see it in 2026. Like, the only thing a third party will do is give us another party to resent and be frustrated with. 320-251-1990 on the Boulder Tap House studio or text line. What else? I had something else on this, but I'll pivot. This ICE agent that is now, he's got a ankle monitor, and he's got the had to post a $75,000 bond for this whole thing. Haven't talked a lot about this. Don't know enough really about the defense of this guy. We know the allegations, but haven't heard a lot of his defense. This has been getting so much media coverage. I'm astonished. And, for better or for worse, whatever it is, but this is an interesting development. He's going to plead not guilty. So, like, did he or didn't he? And now this guy's got an ankle monitor on. And he's on a $75,000 bond. What's going to happen to the guy if he's found guilty? Make no mistake about it. This will be front and center the longer this goes on, all the way through November 3rd. What other purpose it serves, I'm not sure. That'll teach him. Like, will it? Okay. 320-251-1990 on the Boulder Tap House studio or text line. Also, Nick Shirley, did you hear what's going on with the hospice situation in California? Wow. Next on Hot Talk with the Ox.
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0: So this ICE officer says he got worked over by a dude and ended up having to fire his weapon and injured the guy. And now they're saying, no, you weren't getting worked over by this guy. No person struck you with a broom, as you described. Nobody wielded the broom and snow shovel, as you described, according to the indictment. Okay, this guy says, no, yes, I did, but there's video that shows that he didn't somehow. This story has been just going round and round and round and round. So now he's got ankle monitor, $75,000 bond. I think I read something where he's back in court for something or other. I don't, what is it, like 2 weeks or something, or later? It's later this month, I think. So I'm not sure exactly what's going to happen, but this is Christian Castro? Is that his name? Christian Castro. He's charged with falsely telling investigators that he was attacked with a broom and a shovel before he opened fire. So, like, were you attacked by a broom and a shovel or not? It seems like it's relatively provable, isn't it? One way or another. Oh, 18th. That's it. He's going to be back in court on a week from Friday. All right. Well, we'll see. So they're going to do their best, I'm sure, to stretch this thing out to make sure to keep bringing it up all the way until November 3rd. But if this guy is lying, it looks like he is. What a moron. But I don't know that he is. We'll see. One bad apple. Don't spoil the whole bunch, man. See, therefore, ICE, the whole ICE surge was bad. Oh, by the way, Governor Walz's truth, Department of Truth or Council of Truth, whatever it is, that are going to get the real story of Operation Metro Surge out, they have a meeting tomorrow night at 5 o'clock. So it'll be their first, I think, official actual meeting on this after forming a while back. Oh, boy, we'll look forward to that.
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4: Democrats have the advantage. I'm Dave Anthony, Fox News. In new Fox News power rankings out 8 weeks before the November elections with control of Congress on the line.
5: Democrats are closer than Republicans to gaining the House majority, but they're not there yet. 17 seats, still toss-ups. The magic number, of course, 218. We are watching some notable shifts in Ohio's House races. Republicans are more vulnerable there today, including in the 7th District near Cleveland, where a scandal involving the incumbent Congressman Max Miller is taking its toll. Missouri's 5th near Kansas City now back in Democrats' favor after a judge had blocked some new maps which would have benefited the GOP.
4: And that's Fox's Mark Meredith. It's primary day in New Hampshire where another socialist is on the ballot. Karishma Mansour is running for Senate against Democratic Congressman Chris Pappas. On the Republican side, two former senators are squaring off, John Sununu versus Scott Brown. Canada's retaliation in a trade standoff with the U.S. took effect this morning with new tariffs on $20 billion worth of American imports. The day after President Trump added to the conflict, posting on Truth Social.
6: Canadian private jet maker Bombardier would no longer be able to sell planes in the U.S., writing in part, quote, over 50% of their revenue comes from the United States, and quote, if they want our market, they must build here and stop treating America like a piggy bank.
4: Fox's Alex Hogan. Canada and France are joining Britain, banning trade with Israeli settlements in the West Bank, where they accuse settlers of terrorism and ethnically cleansing Palestinians. It's been a stormy night in Hawaii, where it's still 4 a.m. As Hurricane Lowell passes by, Kauai's felt it the most.
7: It's left behind big pieces of asphalt. There are trees down everywhere. Boulders strewn across the roadways and parking lots.
4: Fox Weather's Mike Seidel is there.
7: The Pacific right now is kind of back to where it should be, but we had a storm surge of 3 to 4 feet, and that was forecast, and we did every bit of that.
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9: KNSI News time is 9:02. Looking for clearing and a high in the low 80s today. Your full KNSI forecast is on the way in moments. Good morning, I'm Jennifer Leverins. The St. Joseph Police Department is investigating a hit-and-run crash that seriously injured a person on a scooter. Police say the crash happened at the intersection of Minnesota Street East and 12th Avenue Southeast sometime between 11:35 p.m. Saturday and 12:15 a.m. Sunday. Investigators say the suspect vehicle was traveling south on 12th Avenue when it hit the scooter rider and left the scene. The vehicle is believed to have front-end damage and possibly a damaged windshield. The victim remains hospitalized. Anyone who witnessed the crash or who may have video from the area during that time is asked to contact police. Find the number at knsiradio.com. Republican nominee for Minnesota Governor Lisa Damuth defending close to $3 million in outside PAC funding. She recently received the campaign donation from Restore Sanity, which is funded by a Wisconsin billionaire who's also a top donor of President Donald Trump. She is denying any coordination between her and the outside group. Damuth is facing U.S. Senator Amy Klobuchar in the general election November 3rd. Sheriff's offices across Minnesota will climb 110 flights of stairs Friday for the 25th anniversary of the September 11th attacks. Minnesota Sheriff's Association training coordinator Matt Luchens sent the challenge to all 87 counties in March, the first time anyone has tried to organize it statewide.
10: As the 25th year, I wanted to just kind of throw it out to everybody, get that, you know, that unity back in our communities. But the intent is to continue it every year going forward, hopefully.
9: Locally, the Stearns County Sheriff's Office climbs at 10 a.m. Friday at the downtown County Administration Building. Benton County deputies are also taking part. Find out more about the day's events at knsiradio.com. And the Minnesota State Fair attendance trailing last year's total heading into the final count. About 200,000 people attended Sunday, bringing attendance through the first 11 days to roughly 26,000 fewer than in 2025. Saturday was the busiest day of this year's fair, with nearly 218,000 visitors. Officials release Monday's attendance and the final 2026 total later this afternoon. For more on these and other stories, visit knsiradio.com. I'm Jennifer Leverins, KNSI News.
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8: 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Now your local forecast from the Hanson Paving Weather Center.
14: Cloudy skies expected today with daytime highs approaching 82. Winds out of the southwest, 8 to 15 miles per hour. Mainly clear skies tonight, lows dip down to about 59. High temperatures reach up to 76. Tomorrow, lots of sunshine. This KNSI weather update has been brought to you by Jeremy's Concrete of Sauk Rapids. I'm meteorologist Paul Trombley. Right now, it's 67 degrees.

0: This is the Ox. Welcome to Hot Talk with the Ox on this Tuesday broadcast, not Monday. What is it about today? I'm just unable to process the fact that it's Tuesday. That's sad. That means I really didn't, like, soak in the three-day weekend. Come on. Maybe you're not having the problem that I am on this for some reason. So that means it's a short week, right? Oh boy, oh boy, oh boy. Not. What is it about four-day weeks? They seem like six-day weeks. They never seem shorter. But, hey, we got a big week this week, though. We're off to the Minnesota Military and Veterans Museum. Sneak preview tomorrow. And then, of course, the 9/11 recognition on Friday, the 25-year anniversary. Unbelievable. A little walk down memory lane, etc., for the show that day. And then the big craft Bev and Cider Fest going on Saturday at the outfield of Dick Putz Field. Do we have tickets to give away still?
1: We do, yes.
0: Okay, so probably Thursday is the best time we can do that.
1: Okay,
0: so we'll have a pair or two maybe of tickets to give away for that event. They're still available as far as I know. I don't think they're sold out yet, but you can get them also by going online to the St. Cloud Craft Bev and Cider Fest, but all Craft Bev Tour and Cider Fest, but also maybe win some also on a Thursday. So on Hot Talk with the Ox at some point between 8 and 11 for our KNSI listeners. In the news, wanted to get to, you know, hold on for a second. Let me get to this. I got to switch over to something. I was going to talk about the whole Nick Shirley thing. Just a follow-up on something we had, and I don't know if you have thoughts on this. I'll read the latest story here, see if I can pull it up. I'm kind of jumping out of order here. I was going to save this for later, but I got to get to it because it's on my mind. Minnesota Public Radio story talking about the new state park that they're talking about. And let's see here, reading verbatim from their story. Working group considers how the Minnesota Capitol grounds could become the Melissa and Mark Hortman Memorial State Park. This spring, lawmakers tasked a working group with making recommendations, including funding for the proposed park, who would be responsible for educational programming, public engagement activities, etc. Yesterday, the group learned about three other states that have designated their Capitol malls as state parks, California, Oregon, and Tennessee, offering green spaces and tours to the public. The Tennessee Park has a 2,000-seat amphitheater, and they host outdoor concerts. Okay, the St. Paul mayor, the unpronounceable first name, her. She's part of the working group. Obviously, it's St. Paul. I want this park, and I love it, the idea of it. I just want to make sure that St. Paul taxpayers aren't the ones who end up paying for the cost of managing the park. All right. One of the Democrat representatives said she'd like to see a public ice rink on park grounds. And as far as this goes for me, I don't care. Part of me welcomes it. This is an amazing tragedy that happened and needs to be memorialized. Fine with that. And I've always felt the Capitol grounds is underutilized. In fact, if you've ever walked the Capitol grounds, now granted there are demonstrations and there are, you know, events and things, you know, and stuff, but just on a normal day, I just feel like there's all this space. It's just, I feel like something more should happen there. I'm kind of all for it if they can try to do something cool there. Because it would be fun to have a nice outdoor something or other. I just feel like everything there, if you've ever walked around the Capitol grounds, it's like they're trying to make it into something, but it really doesn't have a mission. And ever since Governor Walz told the Indians to tear down the Christopher Columbus statue, I've kind of been miffed about the whole thing. It's like, the heck with it. But instead of all this weird, just rambly type, okay, let's put a thing here, and all right, let's put a sidewalk here. Have a vision. Make it into a state park. Fine, I don't know how much it costs. But that would be my take on it. Like, okay, you already have the Capitol grounds. You know, make it a state park. I don't think they're going to be selling campsites, you know, or issuing like a little trifold pamphlet when you walk in. This is what you do if you see a bear. You know, don't approach the buffalo. I don't think it's going to be one of those state parks because it's, you know, small. It's inner city. But there's a huge, huge space there. Every time I think about it, if you ever walk the Capitol grounds, like I walk in going, oh, yeah, how far can it be? Yeah, you feel like you're walking forever. It's bigger than it looks. So I just, you know, might be sport to poo-poo this, but what the heck? I'm all for it. Make, you know, focus on something and make the Capitol grounds something cooler than it is right now. Because it isn't, it ain't nothing really right now. So, but it could stay that way. I don't know. But somehow you gotta memorialize the Melissa Hortman. And did they, I forget, did they actually vote for the new state office building to be dubbed the Melissa Hortman State Office Building? I think they did, if I'm not mistaken. But what happened there is nothing short of just insanity, tragedy, and can never happen again. But, you know, if you go, how'd you like to be memorialized? A state park would be kind of cool. You know, maybe a building. Until they find, like, if they name the Ox, you know, the Ox Building or something, or the Ox Park, then in 75 years, somebody would find out that I owned slaves. So then not only would they have to change the name, but they would publish hate Ox stuff all over the internet or whatever it is at that time. Right? Something like whatever I'm doing right now, somehow in 100 years, is going to be verboten and terrible and prohibitive for me having anything named after me. And you too, for that matter. It's like, no, don't name anything after me. That's all right. I don't want to be persona non grata posthumously 100 years after my death when they find out that I did this at some point. He hosted a radio show. Like, that'll somehow be evil in 100 years. If the Democrats continue to run the show, that is. Maybe I'm just paranoid. 320-251-1990 on the Boulder Tap House studio or text line. So, yeah, see, now that I got sidetracked with the whole Hortman thing. From California. Let me pull up the story. This is yet another Nick Shirley to the rescue type thing. If you've seen this, Nick Shirley, you know, he going around and finding, rooting out whatever hospice, the latest victim. Fraudulent hospice centers. Okay. I can't say for sure here, but I think a similar thing here. But this is from some random Twitter. But it's published through a kind of a morning show clearinghouse, so I assume it's true. The Los Angeles motel where Nick Shirley exposed there were over 15 different hospice companies operating in a hotel with a parking lot full of luxury vehicles is now empty. Every single one of the hospice companies has left. Only one reason for this, every single one was fraud. It was Van Nuys complex, over 15 hospice companies. Out of the 15, just three of them stole $9.5 million. The luxury cars in the parking lot, Tesla Cybertruck, multiple brand new BMWs, multiple Mercedes, multiple Teslas, Lexus, Audi. As you walk around this old motel, hospice sign gone. As you look in here, it's absolutely vacant. Nick Shirley has literally shut down this whole center that was full of hospice centers. And so what have California Democrats done? They are authoring a bill that'll stop him from investigating the fraud taking place there. Just, wow. And you got to think, right, in Minnesota, all these, oh, by the way, you have to register now. We're actually going to inspect, you have to register. Oh, in that case, we won't be filing for renewal. 15 of them in a hotel. Thanks to Nick Shirley, all of them gone. You just can't make it up. It is over the top weird. What are we even thinking? Like, how did we do this? Oh, I'm providing all these services. Well, no, you're not. It's one thing to say it for whatever reason, to pad your resume or to get chicks. But when you're stealing millions of dollars in taxpayer funds, claiming that you're providing hospice services of all things, and it's all totally fraudulent, and then you park your super luxury cars in the parking lot, 15 of them in one hotel, hospice. Okay. 320-251-1990 on the Boulder Tap House studio or text line. Yes, I'm getting a little bit of back and forth on the national, or it's World Ampersand Day. General Lang had texted in, the dollar sign tends to be my favorite abbreviation or symbol. All right, I like the at sign. Dollar sign's good. Minister of Sports and Wit claims he's never heard of an ampersand until today. Maybe you haven't heard of an ampersand. I was up really early this morning, and my head was hazy from the three-day holiday weekend. Ahem. And when I noticed that it was, when I saw that it was World Ampersand Day, it did take a second. I had to think about it. And in my head, I was thinking, is that that thing? Because I couldn't think of what else it would be. And then, yes, that is, I don't know how you describe it. It's like a capital G cursive, but it would that be backwards? I don't know. All right. Well, Seller, if you missed the beginning of the show, it's World Ampersand, not just national, it's World Ampersand Day. Maybe that's a universal thing. Maybe that's why it's instead of the word and. Maybe it's just all languages use the ampersand. I don't know. But thanks. Yes, if you have a favorite punctuation mark, feel free to share. 320-251-1990 on the Boulder Tap House studio or text line. Coming up, there is a new push to strip pensions from congressmen and women who are a-holes. To put it bluntly, that's what it is. Hear that latest push, and the answer is, of course, no chance. We also have a list of the fastest growing jobs in the next 10 years. This is a worthwhile list because I would compare this to any other decade, and it's not even similar, I think. And then good news, it looks like our young people prefer, or I think it's good news, prefer to go shopping rather than buying everything on the internet for some reason. Getting to the bottom of all that next on Hot Talk with the Ox.
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0: Talk with the Ox, rocking and rolling on this Tuesday, post Labor Day Tuesday. 320-251-1990 on the Boulder Tap House studio or text line is the number to reach the program. If you have something to say, something to communicate with us, reaction to what is being discussed, etc. By the way, have we heard if Maria Bartiromo has become Trump's new press secretary yet? That was my prediction last week. Looks like it's not going to come true. Do we know why she's out at Fox? Trying to see this exactly, but apparently she's not going to be the new press secretary. I really thought that was the play. She disappeared from the air, just poof, all of a sudden not there. So we'll see. We'll see what happens. So who is going to be the new press secretary? Don't know. Haven't heard. Thought we'd hear it by now. That will be watching. Donald Trump also is at an event, a 9/11 event, coming up shortly. We may be able to go live to that. It's happening. I think it's in, is it Chicago? I'm not sure where he is. Maybe it's in D.C. Wherever he is, we'll be probably being able to take a little bit of that here shortly, our first kind of recognition of the 25th anniversary of 9/11. Wow. 25 years. Unbelievable. Moving forward, though, I know what you're thinking, Terrible Todd. Where is my next career going to be? Wait, no, you're not thinking that. I'm sorry. I'm just kidding. employment projections. This is a Fox Business story. The U.S. economy will add a total of 5.9 million jobs from 2025 to 2035, lifting total employment up to 176.2 million, a 3.5% annual growth rate, which is slower than the growth rate from 2015 to 2025, way slower. It was 10.9% then, so a much slower growth rate than the previous decade measured. But the 10 fastest growing occupations predicted in the next decade. And I don't have the chart, but I'm just reading. I'll highlight from the story. What would be the number one? Number one predicted. What would it be? The actual, jobs. Like how many? The biggest need. The biggest expansion of jobs. Biggest deal. Nurse practitioners. Wow. That profession's employment is expected to grow by 41% by 2035, gaining at least 137,800 nurse practitioners. Unreal. The nurse practitioner is right. So you don't have to be a full-fledged doctor. You have pretty much all of the power and whatever as doctors, but you're a nurse practitioner. Interesting. Number one, mamas, tell your kids to be a nurse practitioner. The second one, and this, when I saw that, I thought, okay, once I read the second one is when I said, oh, game on. This is a segment for Hot Talk with the Ox this morning. What would you think would be the second fastest growing occupation? You'll never get it in a million years. Solar photovoltaic panel installer. You want to put up solar panels? 36.5% increase by 2035 in that workforce. Solar panel installers, the second fastest growing occupation. Wow. What's the next one? Data scientist ranked third. Yeah, data scientists. Medical and health service managers also. That's like, what was it, fourth and fifth? Physical therapist assistants, the sixth fastest growing, a 23% growth in the next 10 years. Let's see here. Psychiatric technicians, number seven. And then computer and information research scientists. Occupational therapy assistants and ophthalmic medical technicians. All seeing almost 25%, at least 20%, over 20% growth in the next decade. Man, I really thought it was, I call me crazy, I thought it was going to be HVAC installers or repairers, plumbers, like workers that we're going to need. For some odd reason, I thought that would be it. But somehow keeping us well, taking care of us that way seems to be the big sector, like huge sector, and then managing managing the bureaucracy of the medical and health services is going to be the big one. Oh, what does that tell you? I'm just glad I didn't say, you know, government. So I'm not sure how much of these are government jobs. Probably not a lot, but so keeping us well, keeping us healthy is the number one growth by far. And then managing all this data that AI is keeping on us in all these data centers. Someone's got to manage it. Well, there you have it. Does that surprise you? What would you tell your kids to become if they could become anything? Like, what do you want to do?
1: I want to be an underachiever.
0: No, I think you should be a nurse practitioner. Lawyers, not on the list. If you could go back and do it over again, what would you be? Like, what are your options? I just couldn't be in school long enough to be a medical professional. Couldn't have, like, maybe now, but like, I could have never dealt with it as a young person. Couldn't take it. Coming up on Hot Talk with the Ox, we have other things going on. Something about Congress and pensions. Speaking of careers, that's a good one. And you know what? We've made it this far in the show, almost halfway through. Haven't even mentioned the Vikes and the Pack coming up on Sunday. The big season. Oh boy, oh boy, oh boy. We're undefeated so far, by the way.
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3: 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Patchy, dense morning fog burning off. Then we'll see in the low 80s this afternoon. Your full KNSI forecast is on the way in moments. Good morning, I'm Jennifer Leverins. St. Cloud police say they have arrested a man after a chase that led to him crashing into a house. Police say it started as a traffic stop for a seatbelt and turn signal violation on 11th Street South. The driver then took off, hitting several parked cars before crashing into a porch on 15th Avenue South. The driver then tried to run, but officers caught him. Investigators say a search of the vehicle turned up methamphetamine, other drugs, and a handgun. The 44-year-old was treated for minor injuries and will be booked into the Stearns County Jail once he's released from the hospital. No one else was hurt. Minnesota can continue enforcing its new law targeting artificial intelligence tools used to create fake nude images. A federal judge has rejected XAI's request to temporarily block the law while the company's lawsuit moves forward. Elon Musk's AI company argues the measure violates First Amendment protections. The law took effect August 1st and targets technology used to digitally remove a person's clothing without their consent. Companies can face penalties of up to $500,000 per violation, while victims also pursue damages. The judge ruled the public interest currently weighs in favor of keeping the law in place. Minnesota Congresswoman Angie Craig joining a bipartisan group introducing legislation to strip taxpayer-funded pensions from members of Congress found guilty of serious misconduct. The Congressional Pension Accountability Act would cut off pension benefits for members expelled from Congress or who resign after an ethics committee finds substantial reason to believe they committed a serious violation. It would also preserve investigation records if a member resigns under investigation and bar a presidential pardon from restoring forfeited benefits. Craig says Minnesota taxpayers shouldn't be paying for disgraced former members. And support is pouring in for a Northwestern Minnesota drive-in theater after storms toppled its massive movie screen. The screen at the Skyview Drive-In near Warren, Minnesota, came down during storms Thursday, just months after strong winds damaged part of the structure in May. A fundraiser has since been launched. For more on these and other stories, visit knsiradio.com. I'm Jennifer Leverins, KNSI News.
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0: Aha! It's in D.C. That's what it is. The Steal Across America tour in Washington, D.C. is underway. Donald Trump is going to be there. We'll see what the president has to say. Kind of this is the opening salvo, if you will, into a few days of recognizing the 25th anniversary of the 9/11 attacks. Wow. Okay. Stay tuned for that. We'll see if it's worthy of going to and if we're able to. Terrible Todd, as far as we know, we can do this?
1: I think so, yeah.
0: Okay.
1: The White House hasn't started their stream yet, but...
0: Okay. All right. We'll see what happens. So hang tight on that. As we roll through some other things going on today, I have mentioned this a couple times. We'll get to it or tomorrow. I don't know when, but probably today yet. The revelation that younger generation are kind of digging shopping now, actual stores, over just buying stuff on the internet. And it's funny how they explain why. That coming up. Angie Craig in the news, you're hearing of trying to author some legislation to strip pensions away from Congress people who are found to be a-holes. And then the whole U of M campus shooting deal, and school begins there now. And I just thought about that. Being a freshman, it was a long time ago, but I remember being a freshman at the U, and there was just something about being in the big city that felt edgy. I don't remember a lot of shootings there, but I felt like I was going into the gauntlet. And is it much different now? People are still going there. Don't know. But we'll see where that goes here in a moment. I don't know where you found this, Terrible Todd. Do you know where you found this?
1: It was on X.
0: Simple as that?
1: Yep.
0: We listened to it. I asked Terrible Todd, how do I introduce this? How do I intro this? Todd looks at me and he says, I don't know. So I don't know either, but maybe you've heard this, but I'll just introduce this as, you know, well, hold on. There's a little perspective. This is Hope Walls. We've got Hope Walls, the governor's daughter, correct?
1: Yep.
0: And I got to thinking, Tim Pawlenty's kids, I don't remember who they were. Jesse Ventura had a misfit son, I think, that used to like trash the governor's mansion when he lived there, and it didn't get a lot of press. Even that didn't get a lot of press. You know, Amy Carter, if you remember back in the day, one of the weird things is that she was a little girl in the White House and she wanted a chainsaw for Christmas. I remember that. I think we were about the same age. Thought that was interesting. The whole Chelsea Clinton thing and whatever she did, the Obama kids. Have we had this person? What were the Nixon kids? Like, were they out? I mean, we didn't have social media then. Some of these, like, it took them longer in their life to become activists or to be outspoken about whatever. But, I mean, how old's Hope Walls? She's still a kid, basically.
1: Younger than me, I think, yeah.
0: Way younger. And, man, it's like, hey, what are you doing? So this is her latest. For some odd reason, she wants everybody to hear this.
2: Okay, Minnesota Republicans, come to the front. Come to the front. You all, and I mean literally all of you, are so bad at being politicians. It's funny at this point. Minnesota should be a purple state, and you guys just... lose everything. It's hilarious, actually. You're also just generally bad people, and that is, you know, we should not forget that. But I was just at the fair like a week ago, and these people's obsession with the old Minnesota flag as like a racist rallying cry for their people, it's hilariously sad. It's hilariously sad, right? Because the old flag was very damaging, and they're using it as like their Confederate flag type thing. But they like to call the left snowflakes, but these people like can't let go of a racist, harmful flag. Like, what? Also, you're spending all your time focusing on a flag and not the fact that this administration has caused costs to absolutely skyrocket and people are fucking struggling every single day. Y'all are just gonna lose again. And again and again and again. Anyways, vote for Peggy and Amy and all of the Democrats. Thank you.
0: 23. She's 23 years old.
1: There you go.
0: Does Tim, like, does he see that and goes, God, that's my daughter. Go get him. Hope. That's kind of the way he ran his administration. Republicans can all get bent. Hit the road. You're a bunch of idiots. Don't like you. All of you. I loved how she singled out every single one of them. Like, there isn't a single Republican that's any good at all. What would it be? There's something about, like, I don't want harm to come to her, but it'd be really fun to just put her in her place somehow. I guess being Tim Walz' daughter kind of puts her in her place. Like, okay, you're Tim Walz' daughter. Enough said. Who the hell do you think you are cocking off to everybody else? Like, have you watched your dad the past couple of years? Just out of curiosity. That was something. That is the the first daughter of the state? Is that what they're called?
1: I think so.
0: I think about historically other kids of politicians, statewide politicians, national politicians. I know that, you know, sometimes they get sassy later, but man, this gal is, does she have gigs? Do people see that and go, we want to hire her? I mean, who do you think you are? You have lived a life on the dole of the public all these years. And she did mention, what did she say? The state is purple. Okay, so she admits that the state is purple and the Republicans keep losing because they're bad politicians, which, okay, I'll give her that. But when she insults every single Republican, it's like, you admitted that the state is purple, so you're insulting 50% of the entire state. How is that winning? What's going to happen to her? Like, what's going to become of Hope Walz? What an absolute twit! But it's funny that was out there. I just thought, wherever you found that, I just thought that's really interesting because this needs to be played. Normally, I'd be like, yeah, there she goes again. But just curious what the reaction of Tim Walz is in this. Hearing that, it's like, oh, can you shut up? But what does he have to lose? I don't think he's got anything to lose. Does that make you want to vote for Peggy Flanagan? You know, I was going to vote for Michelle Tafoya, but after hearing that, I'm going to switch my vote to Peggy Flanagan. Like, if I'm Peggy Flanagan, I'm going, shut up. Mark, welcome to Hot Talk with the Ox on the Boulder Tap House studio line.
3: Good morning to both you and Todd. Say, my question is about this Hope. I wonder if

0: she's fair game. So, you know, she always has been. Putting herself out there like that. Oh, you shouldn't target, you know, children. No, she's putting herself out there at this point. She's 23, too. She's an adult. She could not do this. And for some reason, we all need to pay attention to what she says because she's so wise. She's 23 years old. So wise. Just listen to what she says. She's so wise. Listen to her when she tells you who to vote for U.S. Senate because of her therefores. Or, I'm sorry, her whereases. Like a proclamation. Whereas... You, all of you Republicans are really terrible at your jobs. Whereas, therefore, you should vote for Peggy Flanagan. Oh, is that what it is? Okay. Therefore, you should order the ham Swiss on rye. I mean, what influence would you possibly have on anything by her lead up there? Who is she even talking to? Tough girl. She could be a cute little girl and just have the world by the you-know-whats. But she isn't, and she doesn't. 320-251-1990 on the Boulder Tap House studio or text line. Speaking of our youngsters, they want to go shopping. They actually want to go to the mall. 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

0: Mark with the Ox on this big Tuesday, post Labor Day Tuesday, and pre 9/11 recognition 25 years later Tuesday, coming up on Friday. Donald Trump looks like he is about to take to the podium here at this Tunnel to Towers event going on right in the the South Lawn ellipse area. And he's getting some sort of an award here, and they've just got it all set up for him. So it's about to he's about to say a few words. Are we ready to go to this if we need to, Terrible Todd?
1: Yep, I believe so.
0: Okay, we'll be honoring some of the September 11th heroes. We'll just kind of stay put here. Looks like a group of military folks behind him, obviously. And okay, let's is he talking yet?
1: No, not yet.
0: Okay. Yeah, have that up, and we'll put everything else on pause then, what we were going to get to. Sorry, I know you're all excited to hear about the kids wanting to go shopping again story, but we'll squeeze that in at some point later. Coming up also, we are looking forward to the Westside Liquor Wine Line and subsequent Wine Line, and then the head of AFP nationally, Kent Strang, is with us after being at the Socialism Convention in Chicago over the weekend. Like, what in the world? Dying to hear his insights.
1: All right, now he's up.
0: Here we go. This is Donald Trump speaking in the ellipse for the kind of the first of, that we're at least covering 9/11 recognition events on Hot Talk with the Ox.
2: Because it's much easier that way. But he's done some job, and I want to thank you all for being here in the heart of our nation's capital, which is right now one of the safest cities anywhere in the country. It was one of the most unsafe cities in the country just almost 2 years ago. We've cleaned it up in a lot of ways, including crime, but we've also cleaned it physically. It looks so beautiful now. We did 81 monuments, statues, and fountains. All they're back in shape. Some of them haven't worked in 45 years. But the nation's capital, it marks 25 years since a day that was etched forever into the memories of Americans. On 9/11, nearly 3,000 precious souls were stolen from us, killed by evil terrorists at the World Trade Center, the Pentagon, and on Flight 93. All of these years later, we gather on another Tuesday morning in September to reaffirm the sacred vow we made a quarter of a century ago. We will never forget. We say it and we mean it. We will never forget those we lost, and we will never forget the immortal heroes of September 11th, 2001. And I will tell you, we're right now fighting because we have a certain nation that wanted a nuclear weapon. They were very close to getting it, and now they have no chance at getting it. They will never have a nuclear weapon. Iran will not have a nuclear weapon. And they've been punished greatly. As you know, we've really taken it to them. I want to compliment our military. The job they do is unbelievable. The blockade has been so powerful, so effective. Nobody thought it could go so well. I want to just thank our military. I want to also thank the man who I just said hello, who introduced me. He's a special guy. He really is. Who's done so much to help the families of 9/11, first responders, and our great veterans, and that's Frank Seller. He really is. He's a fantastic man, and he's a great friend. Now, we all know the story of his wonderful brother, Stephen, and we know it well, how brave he was going into the center, probably knowing that it was coming down. He didn't care. It was an amazing act of bravery. I also want to recognize Secretary of Commerce Howard Lutnick, who lost his brother and 658 employees. He was the head of Cantor Fitzgerald, one of the most successful firms on Wall Street. They were the top three floors of the World Trade Center. It's an amazing story. You know, Howard was always there at 6 o'clock in the morning, always, without fail, because in that business, you get there nice and early, the financial business. He was one of the biggest anywhere in the world at finance. Cantor Fitzgerald was one of the hottest firms, and for years he'd be there at 6 in the morning, but he had a child, and his wife would always be screaming at him, "You never have taken our child to school. You've got to take, someday you've got to take, and this went on for years. After 4 years, he said, all right, I'll take him to school. I'm going to bring him to school myself. He wasn't so happy about it. He brought that beautiful boy, who's now a grown person, brought him to school, and he arrived at the school at 8:30, and he was on the West Side Highway at 8:45, and he watched that whole thing. This was the first time in years that he wasn't there early in the morning. So you could say he owes a lot to his son, and he owes a lot to his wife.
0: What a story.
2: But he brought his son to school, and because of that, he got to see it from the West Side Highway. He saw the planes go into the towers, and he said, oh, my God, my people, my people. And he's done an amazing job. He's rebuilt Cantor Fitzgerald, and he's given much of the profit to some of the families or the families of the people who perished. They all died. 658 employees. He started the firm all over again. So Howard's here someplace, I think. Howard? It's where are you, Howard? You deserve to stand up, Howard.
0: Donald Trump delivering some words here at the
2: He's
0: Top
2: got
0: of
2: some
0: the
2: faults,
0: event.
2: But overall he's excellent. He's a great guy. No, he went through a lot, didn't he? Had to build. Who could do that? And now the firm is bigger, stronger, better than it was even at the beginning. The job he did, he's Secretary of Commerce. He's been fantastic. Thanks as well to Attorney General Todd Blanche, who's doing a phenomenal job wherever you may be. Hi, Todd.
0: Come off of this
2: Secretary
0: here.
2: Secretary of.
0: This is going on now live at the White House. President Trump delivering some remarks. First, of course, of many days recognizing the 25th anniversary of 9/11, a walk down memory lane also on Friday, a very reluctant walk down memory lane, always a hard day, I think, for all of us, for that matter. Actual audio of Hot Talk with the Ox from that fateful day as the attacks were going on. Unbelievable. So that'll be coming up, too. Always a heavy day. Before we get there, though, not so heavy. We're going to talk to Jeff Anderson on the Westside Liquor Wine Line, find out what wine he has picked out and where he's headed. He's got a big wine trip coming up this month, and then we'll take your wines of the week so you could have a chance at winning $25, same as cash, at Westside Liquor. That next, kicking off Hour 3 of Hot Talk with the Ox.
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8: This deal has the soul of not just my brother, but of so many others.
7: Frank Siller's brother Stephen was among the nearly 3,000 people killed in the September 11th terror attacks 25 years ago. And his Tunnel to Towers Foundation is displaying a steel beam from the destroyed World Trade Center site in New York City outside the White House, where President Trump moments ago just said,
2: reaffirmed the sacred vow we made a quarter of a century ago. We will never forget. We say it and we mean it. We will never forget.
7: And speaking of steel, Canada has new 50% tariffs that went into effect this morning on American steel and aluminum and milk and other American imports. 20% tariffs on other U.S. goods, from cheese to paper, retaliating to the tariffs President Trump imposed on Canadian goods after trade talks broke down last month. South of the border, it's primary day in New Hampshire, where a socialist is running for Senate. Karishma Mansour taking on Democratic Congressman Chris Pappas.
9: Mansour is a scientist, a peace activist with a PhD. She supports Medicare for all. She has slammed Pappas for taking AIPAC money and accused accused him of approving billions of dollars for Israel to, quote, fuel a genocide.
7: Fox's Molly Line in Manchester. The winner in that primary takes on a former Republican senator, either Johnson or Scott Brown. They're facing off in the GOP primary. New Fox power rankings out this morning give Democrats an advantage trying to win back control of the House in November.
10: Our rankings also show voters are not sold on either party's plans to get inflation under control. The president is urging Republican voters, though, to think of him when they head to the polls. Of course, the final 2 years of his presidency will be impacted by what happens in November's midterms. If we rewind the clock back to 2022, the midterms then, voters were not thrilled with then-President Biden's handling of the economy. That ended up costing Democrats 9 seats in the House and, of course, the majority.
7: That's Fox's Mark Meredith. 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
12: KNSI News Time is 10:02, clearing skies today with a high in the low 80s. Your full KNSI forecast on the way in moments. Good morning, I'm Glenn Leverins. The city of St. Cloud wants data center rules on the books before a developer ever asks to build one. The Planning Commission taking public comment tonight on draft changes to the comprehensive plan and land development code that would define what a data center is and set limits on where the largest ones could go. Community Development Director Matt Glazeman says St. Cloud currently has no data center policy, relying instead on general industrial language and a dated zoning definition with no site design standards attached. That meeting gets underway at City Hall at 6 tonight. The Minnesota Department of Natural Resources says an environmental review of Google's proposed Hermantown data center has severe flaws and major gaps. The agency says the review needs more information about groundwater, wetlands, and nearby trout streams. The data center sits in the St. Louis River watershed, which drains directly into Lake Superior. It's facing heavy and highly increasing opposition as the project was planned in secret for over a year. Hermantown officials have the authority to decide whether the environmental review is adequate. Federal prosecutors seeking a 5-year prison sentence for former Minnesota State Senator Justin Eichhorn. Eichhorn pleaded guilty in May to attempting to possess child pornography after arranging to meet someone he believed was a 17-year-old girl for paid sex. Federal sentencing guidelines recommend between 15 and 21 months in prison. Prosecutors asking for a longer sentence. They're also seeking lifetime supervised release with restrictions on Eichhorn's internet use. Eichhorn scheduled to be sentenced September 23rd. And Minnesota State Fair officials say congressional candidate Matt Little violated fair rules during his world handshake record attempt. The former Lakeville mayor hoped to shake 15,000 hands in 8 hours on Saturday, but was stopped less than 2 hours into the attempt. He said he'd shaken nearly 2,000 hands before officials shut it down, saying he lacked the license required to actively solicit or engage with fairgoers. The record was set in 2002 when former New Mexico Governor Bill Richardson shook over 13,000 hands in 8 hours at the New Mexico State Fair. Little, who won a three-way Democratic primary to replace Congresswoman Angie Craig, will face Republican State Senator Eric Pratt in November's general election. For more on these and other stories, visit knsiradio.com. I'm Glenn Leverins, KNSI News.
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18: 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Now your local forecast from the Hanson Paving Weather Center.
19: Cloudy skies expected today with daytime highs approaching 82. Winds out of the southwest, 8 to 15 miles per hour. Mainly clear skies tonight, lows dip down to about 59. High temperatures reach up to 76 tomorrow. Lots of sunshine. This KNSI weather update has been brought to you by Jeremy's Concrete of Sauk Rapids. I'm meteorologist Paul Trombley. Currently, it's 70 degrees.

Talk with the Ox on this Tuesday. Oh boy, oh boy, oh boy, it's not Monday, it's Tuesday. Okay. You know, that's one of the giveaways. This always freaks me out. Is when we have these Monday holidays, when the TV is on, soap operas. Just like I, other than, you know, the news stations, I don't watch any TV throughout the day other than news stations during work days. And to see soap operas, I'm like, why is there a soap opera on? It reminds me of the old days. Anybody watch the soaps? Like, oh, that's right, it's Monday. This is what happens. Game shows in the morning, soap operas in the afternoon. Weirdest thing. I don't know any of the characters anymore, though. General Hospital, Days of Our Lives. I don't know who they are. Doesn't ring a bell. They don't even look similar. Coming up, we have your chance to win $25 at Westside Liquor on the Westside Liquor Wine Line, but not before we hear Jeff Anderson in the Westside Liquor Wine Line.

0: He cannot be stumped, ladies and gentlemen.
1: Please welcome Jeff Anderson and the West Side Liquor Wine Line. Hello, Jeff.
2: Hey, Ox, how we doing?
1: Doing great, thank you. Doing great. Good to have you here. I'm glad you remembered it was Tuesday and not Monday. I've been having trouble with that today, always fun coming off a three-day weekend. And what wine have you picked out for the, I'm not going to call it the official start of fall, but, you know, kind of the end of summer type holiday weekend, your wine of the week, sir?
2: Yeah, I like that end of the summer because it still is, you know, nice out. And people still sitting outside enjoying the weather. I know I am at night, but I got something coming from Italy. It's Celosi is the producer, Grillo is the grape. So this is a family run winery that was established in 1987 in Sicily. Grillo grape, this is the main native grape that's in your Marsala. So if you buy some Marsala to do some veal or chicken Marsala, the main grape in there is Grillo. But nowadays, people are bottling it as a single varietal, and it's awesome. And this one is the new 2025. I got aromas of passion fruits and citrus and banana notes. And you get it on the palate, you're going to get this pineapple, tropical fruit, a little herbal note, and just a fun wine to drink, crisp and clean, but totally different than, say, a Sauvignon Blanc or a Pinot Grigio. Still crisp and clean, but just the flavor profile is totally different with that citrus, banana, and pineapple. But this is going to go great if you're going to do some grilled fish, scallops, linguine, you know, grilled shrimp, or if you just want to open it up when people start arriving, you know, and sit outside, chill it down. It's great with all kinds of just soft cheeses. But really a fun wine. Cantini Celosi is the producer. The grape is Grillo 2025 Wine of the Week. So $17.99, real fun Italian wine. If you've never explored Sicily or tasted the Grillo grape, this is the one to check out.
1: Different climate, say, from northern Italy?
2: Oh, God, yeah. Yep, hot. Yep, hot down there. You know, northern Italy can get really foggy, you know, cooler. Nebbiolo, you know, that main grape up there in northern Italy, and like Barolo, Barbaresco likes it, you know, foggy and cool. This one thrives more in that almost tropical, you know, environment. When I was in Sicily a couple years back, you know, you fly in, you got palm trees all over the airport. So, almost looks like Florida in a way. But yeah, these guys are making a killer wine, and it's under $20, of course, Wine Tuesday, so it's going to be 15% off of $17.99 if you want to check one out. And, of course, Wine Tuesday, 20% off all regular price cases of wine, so always a great time to mix and match. As long as it's regular price, you can mix and match. And, of course, we got another one coming up. Our next upcoming wine tasting, Pinot Camp. Come and taste some Pinots from Oregon and California. It's actually September 17th, so it's next Thursday at the Wake Park location, 4 to 6 p.m. I've got a real veteran pouring, Bryce from Maverick Wine, and he's pouring a killer lineup. He's going to pour some really nice Pinots, everything from Walt Pinot out of California to Capio out of Sonoma, some high-end Willamette stuff. So if you want to taste some really cool Pinots, and some really nice Pinots, he's going to pour it September 17th, so next Thursday, 4 to 6, Wade Park location.
1: Nicely done, sir. Sounds delightful. Pinot Camp. And, Jeff, now, are you winging your way to a foreign land here pretty soon?
2: Yep, I'm flying out to Greece next Monday. So I'll be in Athens for a couple days, and then we fly to Crete, and then I'm there for a week, and then I'm going to tour one winery on Crete and hopefully do a little interview, and we can bring back some of that material in a couple, I don't know, 3 weeks from now, hopefully.
1: Cool.
2: So, yeah, should be a good time. Then we take a ferry to Naxos, another small island, and then from Naxos we'll come back to Athens and then fly back out again from Athens. So, should be a whirlwind tour.
1: Sounds exhausting. But wow, what fun. Very, very exotic.
2: Yeah, I've never been to Greece, so there's a lot of good stuff happening in the wine world over there. And Crete, you know, they've been making wine for thousands of years, so we'll see what these guys are doing over there.
1: Is that your heritage? Are you Greek?
2: No, I'm Norwegian.
1: Norwegian? Okay, very good. That's similar.
2: Scotch-Irish, Norwegian. Mm-hmm. No Greek to me, but I'm going to definitely eat a lot of tzatziki and a lot of bougatsa and all kinds of good stuff. Pies over there. It should be great.
1: Can't wait for the full report when you get back. In the meantime, though, like you mentioned, Jeff Anderson, the Westside Liquor Wine Line, it is Wine Tuesday at all Westside Liquor locations.
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1: Always great talking to Jeff Anderson. Missing for a couple of weeks, but looking forward to a fun report when he gets back. 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

0: Hot Talk with the Ox on this Tuesday, not Monday, Tuesday, evidenced by the Westside Liquor Wine Line, followed by the Westside Liquor Wine Line, where we're at right now. Ha-ha. The, let's see, 10 minutes. You got 10 minutes, not quite, to call with your wines of the week. Only need one, actually. 320-251-1990. And one lucky whiner is going to win $25. Same as cash at Westside Liquor. Use it for wine, liquor, beer, whatever you want. As our first whiner is Jeremy. Jeremy, what is your wine of the week, sir?
1: Hey, Ox. My wine is about people not putting on their headlights when they're driving around. Granted, I fix cars for a living and I love accidents, but it's kind of bad when it's dark out or when it's raining.
0: Yes, exactly. People think their automatic headlights just automatically come on when it's raining.
1: Yeah, and their taillights don't light up with the automatic ones.
0: Yep. All right, Jeremy, thanks. Good job.
1: Yep, bye.
0: I remember, by the way, saying goodbye to Jeremy opens up a phone line. You'll get through now, 320-251-1990. I remember when they first started coming out with these automatic headlights, when the concept was new, and I had one. And it was, you know, whenever there's something like that, we always tried to figure out a way around it. Right? For some reason, we just, you're not going to tell me you have to have the headlights on. If you pull the emergency brake up one click, that would shut off the headlights. So we'd all drive around with the emergency brake, just the one click on the little emergency brake lever. Right? Remember that? And that shut off the lights. Little trick. Looking back on it, not sure why we were so dead set on having the lights not on. I think just because we didn't like to be forced to do anything. Now we want everything to be automatic. Julie, what is your wine of the week on the Westside Liquor Wine Line?
2: Hi, Ox. I'm going to whine about having to open up those little, like, condiment packages, those little plastic, like, ketchup and mayo. We did some traveling over Labor Day. Every time we were trying to open up some of those things, they don't open up where they say they're supposed to open up. So it's just frustrating when you're traveling, you don't have, you know, you're not home and you can't take a scissors or something. So
0: I used to use my teeth all the time. And then it dawned on me, wait a minute here. These bags are like in boxes and people's hands have been all over them. Like they're hardly sanitary. And I'm like, no. So now I totally agree with you, especially if you try to do them after you've been eating French fries or something, then your fingers are greasy. It's really hard.
2: Yeah, it's just frustrating because they'll say peel here or tear here, and it'll have the little mark, and you do it, and you try really, really hard, and it doesn't work, so something's not right.
0: Did you hit Mount Rushmore? How was the weather?
2: Yeah, oh, beautiful, beautiful, and the crowds weren't bad, and we went to Mount Rushmore at night and saw the little program, and the lights, beautiful, highly suggest that. I always wanted to see it at night. Haven't been out there in 30 years, and it's beautiful at night.
0: I know you were whining about it being hot when you called in on the Westside Liquor Wine Line prior to that, that the forecast was so hot, but it didn't bother you too much then, eh?
2: No, it was like 95 degrees, but you know, when you get out in the Black Hills, it always was kind of breezy and it was beautiful. It was wonderful. Grandkids loved it.
0: Well, welcome back. Thanks, Julie. Yep, those condiment packages. You know, I'll piggyback on that wine too a little bit. The quantity in the packets drives me crazy. Like, put a little bit more in the packets already. You got to open 1,000 packets anymore, it seems like. Give me a break. The mayonnaise packets are always plump, but which I don't do a lot of mayonnaise packets. But the ketchup, come on. Like, don't make me open 20. Or hot sauce is the worst. Dan, what is your wine of the week on the Westside Liquor Wine Line?
3: Good morning, Ox. Well, mine is kind of nitpicky, but it's always bothered me every time the upcoming NFL season starts.
0: Mm.
3: I've been watching pro football since the AFL-NFL merger since 1970. And every year, an announcer at least half a dozen times a year refers to the New York Giants as, today the New York football Giants play so-and-so. Now, as far as I can remember, the New York Giants haven't had a baseball team since 1958 when the old Giants at Ebbets Field moved to San Francisco. And my whine is, why do announcers, TV announcers especially, refer to the football team in New York as the New York football Giants? They don't have to say that anymore. It's the only New York Giants team in town. You understand what I'm saying?
0: I totally get it. I've not noticed it, but now with your whine, I'm going to whine that now I'm going to notice it, and I'm going to whine about it too.
3: Okay, one other thing. Go Bengals. Have a good day. Bye.
0: Dan 2, what is your wine of the week on the Westside Liquor Wine Line?
4: I don't know. That last one's pretty good.
0: Tough to follow
4: great
0: that
4: wine,
0: one.
4: Kind of trivial. Well, I got stung by two wasps this morning. Oh, no. That was not very fun.
0: Wow.
4: So it kind of hurt a little bit.
0: Same.
4: So they're out there.
0: Were they hornets?
4: What was that?
0: Were they wasps or hornets?
4: They're a wasp.
0: Okay.
4: And thankfully for me that I'm on my allergy meds, because I think it probably took the histamine away a little bit.
0: Ouch.
4: So.
0: All right. Thanks, Dan, too. Mm-hmm.
4: Thank you. Yep.
0: Oh, that's frustrating. I got a hornet issue, but I think I got it under control now. Luckily, I've not yet been stung. Knock on whatever. Dave, what is your wine of the week on the Westside Liquor Wine Line?
5: Well, you know, you see so many different protests going on. Why not the Minnesota citizens and residents that got ripped off with a fraud? Why don't they start a protest of some kind? Anyway, that's my wine.
0: Totally agree.
5: Start. All right.
0: Yep. Totally agree. Yep, I agree. We just sit here and take it. Dwayne, what is your wine of the week?
6: Oh, my wine is, remember when that lady called in and complained about the heat and going on her vacation, I believe, to the Dakotas or
0: yep.
6: whatever?
0: Yeah, yeah.
6: Yeah, now the world, like I said, it's probably going to hit. Yeah, like we may not get out of the 70s starting Monday next week.
0: Forever.
6: That's my wine.
0: Thanks, Dwayne. Yeah, I know it. The Minister of Sports and Wit, Don Lyons, somewhere in central Wisconsin. What is your wine of the week?
7: $5.79 for diesel fuel and $20 for smoked turkey legs. I've had enough.
0: Thank you. Okay.
7: Yep.
0: Listen to you. What a curmudgeon. Farmer Mike, what is your wine of the week?
8: Good morning, Knox. I just want to piggyback on a previous wine. My wine is my vehicles are so old, they don't have automatic lights.
0: Wow. Yeah, those are old.
8: Have a good one, sir.
0: Probably don't have a car payment either. Well done, Farmer Mike. Trucker Bob, what is your wine of the week on the Westside Liquor Wine Line?
9: Radio ads that are bad to begin with, and you have to hear them a half a dozen times in an hour.
0: Sorry.
9: I mean, it's to the point it drives me to the brandy bottle.
0: Yep.
9: With a grain belt backer.
0: Yeah. The Cars for Kids is the worst one. That's
9: that's
0: a toughie.
9: If you see them on TV.
0: Yeah, even worse.
9: How they're playing their instruments. Boy, what a rock group.
0: Fakier than the Partridge Family.
9: Yeah. No kidding. Rock and funk.
0: All right. Trucker Bob, thank you. Mm-hmm. Appreciate that. But you know, it pays the bills, and repetition is the key to effective marketing. And we could take maybe one more after Numberless Mike. So 320-251-1990. As we welcome Numberless Mike, what is your wine of the week?
10: You know, my wine is I just want my TV to turn on and work when I hit the button. I've been kind of going to streaming and stuff, and it's in and out, and it's so I ordered a Wi-Fi extender today. Should have took 5 minutes to hook up. I think I've been working on it for an hour now. I just want to turn it on like the good old. Maybe I need to go back to a regular antenna and have my 5 channels be done with it.
0: Yeah, and without the remote control even. Like, you don't even need it. You just turn the station on and watch it for a while.
10: Right. Yeah. It just, the more, the better they say it gets, the more it doesn't work.
0: Well, thanks, Numberless Mike.
10: Mm. Yep.
0: Let's spin the Hot Talk with the Ox prize wheel. Determine which of our whiners is going to win $25 free at Westside Liquor. None on the 90-day prohibited list?
11: Nope, they're all good to go.
0: Very good. Who is going to win? We have lots of whiners today. A lot of good whines, I think, all around on this deal. Dan 2. Whoever we were calling Dan 2 is where the wheel has stopped on.
11: Sure.
0: So Dan 2, give us a call, 320-251-1990, or text Terrible Todd your address, and we will get that certificate off to you right away for Westside Liquor, $25 worth. It is Wine Tuesday, of course, at all Westside Liquor locations, too. My wife's car is a 2019 and does not have automatic headlights. Not automatic headlights necessarily, but that they're always on a little bit. Are they not? Because I've got the same thing. I've got a 2015 that doesn't have automatic headlights, but during the day, the lights are always on a little bit, like at 30% or whatever it is. That's kind of what I was talking about the emergency brake thing. I think anyway. Coming up on Hot Talk with the Ox, the AFP director was at the Socialism Convention last weekend. Hear all about it.
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12: KNSI News Time is 10:30, clearing skies, low 80s this afternoon. Your full KNSI forecast on the way in moments. Good morning, I'm Glenn Leverins. The St. Joseph Police Department investigating a hit-and-run crash that seriously injured a person riding a scooter. Police say the crash happened at the intersection of Minnesota Street East and 12th Avenue Southeast sometime between 11:35 p.m. Saturday and 12:15 a.m. Sunday. Investigators say the suspect vehicle was traveling south on 12th Avenue Southeast when it struck the scooter rider, then left the scene. The vehicle is believed to have received front-end damage and possibly have a damaged windshield. The victim remains hospitalized. Anyone who witnessed the crash or has doorbell, security, or dash cam video from the area during that time is asked to contact the St. Joseph Police Department. You can find the number at knsiradio.com. Republican nominee for Minnesota Governor Lisa Daymuth defending close to $3 million in outside PAC funding. She recently received a campaign donation from Restore Sanity, which is funded by a Wisconsin billionaire who's a top donor to President Trump. She denies any coordination between her and the outside group. Daymuth facing U.S. Senator Amy Klobuchar in the general election November 3rd. Deputies and employees from sheriff's offices across Minnesota will climb 110 flights of stairs Friday for the 25th anniversary of the September 11th terror attacks. Minnesota Sheriff's Association training coordinator Matt Luchens sent the challenge to all 87 counties back in March, the first time anyone has tried to organize it on a statewide basis.
13: As the 25th year, I wanted to just kind of throw it out to everybody, get that, you know, that unity back in our communities. But the intent is to continue it every year going forward, hopefully.
12: Locally, the Stearns County Sheriff's Office climbs at 10 a.m. Friday at the downtown county administration building. Benton County deputies also taking part. Find out more about the day's events at knsiradio.com. For those who head up to the North Shore to take in the fall colors, beware crews. Resuming work on a $7.3 million tunnel lighting project on Highway 61 along the North Shore. The second phase includes upgrades to emergency lighting systems in the Silver Creek and Lafayette Bluff tunnels. The Minnesota Department of Transportation says drivers will encounter single-lane traffic controlled by signals on weekdays. Weekend travel will remain unaffected. And Twins lost to the Tigers 5-4 in Detroit yesterday. They'll continue their three-game set tonight. For more on these and other stories, visit knsiradio.com. I'm Glenn Leverins, KNSI News.
11: When you need to know, your weather is on KNSI. Now your local forecast from the Hanson Paving Weather Center.
14: Cloudy skies expected today, with daytime highs approaching 82. Winds out of the southwest, 8 to 15 miles per hour. Mainly clear skies tonight, lows dip down to about 59. High temperatures reach up to 76. Tomorrow, lots of sunshine. This KNSI weather update has been brought to you by Jeremy's Concrete of Sauk Rapids. I'm meteorologist Paul Trombley. Currently, it's 70 degrees.
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0: Talk with the Ox on this Tuesday. Little Mick and the Stones coming in. Well, what did you do with your weekend? Labor Day weekend and all. Maybe you were at the lake. Maybe you went out to dinner. Maybe you had something on the grill, had some friends over. One thing you probably didn't do is go to Chicago for a socialism convention. But I know a guy who did. Our friend Kent Strang from Americans for Prosperity, and he's here to talk about it. Apparently he's still alive. Kent, welcome back to Hot Talk.
1: I made it. Yeah, I survived.
0: Unbelievable. Thanks for having time for us, Kent. So what is the, what's your official title? You're the director?
1: I'm the managing director for Americans for Prosperity, and I wanted to see what they were doing in Chicago.
0: What is the managing director for AFP going at a socialism convention? I bet you were welcome. They must have just loved you.
1: Well, I tried to blend in, you know. I mean, I was just like them, you know. I'm wearing a pair of Jordans, and I was dressed nice. I mean, I really didn't see any difference. I think that the people that were there, they love capitalism as much as I do. They just pretend that they love socialism. You know, I looked at it, and I think they're cosplaying. They love capitalism and free markets. They paid $300 for a hotel room at the Hyatt. There were 30 people deep at the Starbucks line paying $8 for a coffee. In the lobby, they're on their iPhone like me and on their MacBook. And, I think that they might just enjoy it. They're selling socialist books across the street. They're selling communist newspapers. And I thought all this stuff was supposed to be free and equally distributed. But, man, this whole capitalism is fascist thing is getting a little awkward for these guys.
0: What an observation. Yeah, so you're in Chicago. Yeah, driving nice cars too, probably.
1: They're in Ubers. Ubers there. For a group of people who claim that they are being oppressed by free markets and capitalism, they sure do love to reap the rewards of the greatness of the free markets.
0: Unbelievable. So tell me, what was it like? Did you attend any of the seminars or speeches or programs?
1: Well, I wasn't able to get into, I think I would have been flagged as a registered guest. And so I mainly, hung out in the lobby and tried to observe and, see what was going on and try to, converse with some folks outside and also get my hands on the materials that they were passing out and get a sense of, what are these agendas like? And some of the topics that they're talking about are lessons from the Russian Revolution, funding until it's free, building the movement for tomorrow while fundraising for today, the extended universe, how Disney killed the movies and took over the world, how they want to redefine the family. I mean, there are all kinds of interesting topics that they're going through, and I was able to watch a number of the live streams and see some of the rhetoric coming from the speakers that they were live streaming, and not all the sessions were live streamed. And some of the things that they talk about are frankly, I would find scary to average Americans who are getting up for work every day and raising their family and is trying to make ends meet.
0: Fight Socialism, the Playbook. Kent, tell me about it.
1: Well, we have built a playbook. We want Americans. We feel that this is a very concerning ideology as the left continues to move further and further to socialism. And what we want to do is we want to arm activists with the information to be able to fight back against socialism. And so we take three of their big arguments, housing, government-run grocery stores, and healthcare, prepare you with here's what they're saying and be able to dismantle those arguments with what actually works and the free market solutions to actually lower prices and address those costs. And so visit us at fightsocialism.com so you can download that playbook and you can be armed with that information, because as we see this ideology frankly gaining steam amongst young people and voters, we want you to be able to not just vote anymore, not just yell at your TV from the couch, but be able to get in the ring and fight back against socialism.
0: Looking at it here, just leafing through some of this, interesting website too, very, very cool. But I like one of the bits of advice is, you know, when you're having a discussion about this, have one fact, not 10. Don't unload.
1: Yeah, and it's being sober in that moment. And there are a lot of things that they cannot defend. And when you look at the rhetoric that's coming out of this, you know, it's easy to see that what actually drives costs in America is more government. And what they want as they sell you liberation is more government control over your life. They believe that the only way to solve problems is for higher taxes, more control, where we believe that the free market and less government innovation will lower prices and lead to more freedom for people and lead to better outcomes. And we've seen that throughout history. This is not the first time the ideologies of free markets and socialism have clashed. And we've seen it failed time and time again, from Venezuela to Cuba to the Soviet Union. And the United States is still standing strong, and free markets are still standing strong. But we have to continue to fight not only this ideology, but to fight the creep of government from the regulatory barriers, from the red tape, and remove those barriers so Americans can thrive and lead better lives and lead to the American dream.
0: This is really good. It's about time more of this stuff comes out there, because, you know, Saul Alinsky and others have been, you know, authoring how-to books, pamphlets, seminars, et cetera, all these years. Good to have something put together to try to fight for free market.
1: Absolutely. And they are certainly using those tactics. They are organizing in Chicago. They're organizing across the country. Good. And while their ideas sound out there and incredibly far left and things that people are not driving towards, they are organized and they are moving the needle towards the left. And we need to be prepared for that, and we need to fight back. And I know a lot of people feel like, oh, that's so Looney Tunes that we don't need to worry about that. You do. And like I said, it's not enough to vote anymore. You have to get off your couch. You have to go talk to your friends. You have to talk to your neighbors, because if we don't, they will take more market share. We have to fight for America. We have to stand up for our free principles. For 250 years, America has been the shining city on the hill. And if we don't protect our Constitution and our Bill of Rights and who America has been, and we will cease to continue to be that.
0: Amen to that, Kent. We need to fight for this, absolutely. And just reading your Fight Socialism playbook really kind of cements it in stone. Like, we know what we believe and why we believe it, but maybe aren't able to articulate it perfectly. So that's a simple deal you've got there, and desperately needed through November 3rd. I think, right, because we're, what, less than 2 months away from the election?
1: We certainly are.
0: Wow.
1: And again, this is a choice.

0: generous open borders and continuing saying we want not only Medicare for all, but for who? And is that people that come tomorrow? Is that tonight? Is that for one day? Another professor saying that it's capitalism that we're after, and they're organizing and they're after it. And so where do those Democratic members stand? Do they stand with this radical agenda? And if not, they ought to disown it right now.
1: It's just frightening. Well, Dan, I appreciate the conversation. Or Kent, I appreciate the conversation. Wish I could be in Dallas. Are you headed there?
0: I'm not headed to Dallas, but we're going to have a group on the ground there in Dallas talking to folks. And again, you know, this is going to be all about cost of living and affordability. And we believe that as we near the election, and we believe that the best way to lower prices is to get the government out of the way, let the free market work. And those policies of limited government are going to win time and time again. I hope that comes through in Dallas.
1: Yeah, I hope so too. And again, people are so hyper focused on the price of diesel and the price of gas, and you know that inflation, you know, the prices didn't actually go down. And now of course distracted by the Iran war, et cetera. And I just hope that this can move the needle a little bit back and get people more centered if people can pay attention to what's going to be happening in Dallas.
0: Well, they're certainly not going to go down if we pass Green New Deal policies. I can tell you that for sure.
1: Can tell you that. Hey, man, it's great talking to you as always, Kent. Always fun talking to Americans for Prosperity, AFP. And again, I assume there's a link through your AFP website, but the Fight Socialism Playbook is, what's that website again?
0: FightSocialism.com.
1: Oh, just that simple. Perfect. Great stuff. I encourage everybody to download that. It's great. Certainly great, like, you know, if you're with family and friends, to be able to talk intelligently about this.
0: Absolutely. Yeah. Teach your kids, because we can't lose our kids. Absolutely. Let them know that these failed policies and these failed ideas destroy countries and ruin lives.
1: Yeah. Kent, thanks. Appreciate the convo.
0: Absolutely. Thank you so much.
1: Managing Director, Americans for Prosperity, Kent Strang on Hot Talk with the Ox. Well, just for fun, I'll go over some of these things here in a second. It's a really interesting website. Well done. Simple. And easy to read and easy to understand. So how would you defend capitalism? How would you refute the merits of socialism, et cetera? We'll squeeze that in. And what was that other thing that we were going to squeeze in? Do we have the Lindsey Clancy defense attorney?
2: Oh, yeah.
1: Clip? Worthy, I think, right?
2: Mm-hmm.
1: Okay, what is he saying next on Hot Talk with the Ox?
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0: with the Ox. Todd's rocking it here on this Tuesday. Hey, a big announcement for tomorrow's show. We're broadcasting, God willing, from the new Military Museum, Military and Veterans Museum, north of Little Falls. Can't wait. The grand opening coming up on the 12th, Saturday. We'll be doing a sneak preview tomorrow. So listen to Hot Talk with the Ox. We're going to do a virtual, I will be walking around. You can listen vicariously, if you will. Take the tour vicariously through me as I'll be taking it. It'll be a quick tour for the radio broadcast. But then hopefully I can hang around a little bit and poke around some more. Wish I could be there on Saturday. It's going to be quite the day. The whole country is watching. Before we get, maybe we'll revisit this AFP thing. Because they give you tips on how to refute the 32-hour work week, free college, canceling student debt, the Green New Deal, government ownership, wealth taxes, the health care, universal health care, the government-owned grocery stores, housing, rent control, et cetera, and gives a great, what the DSA is promising, what it actually means. And follow-up questions to ask then of people who would be saying that they believe that this is the way it should be, with examples of other countries who have tried it and not getting any results. Good stuff. So thanks to our friends at AFP. We may sniff around on this a little bit more, maybe Thursday and or Friday. But something that is so important, Terrible Todd, that we just have to get to it today, wrapping up Hot Talk with the Ox, is this defense attorney for Lindsey Clancy on, George Stephanopoulos's Good Morning America?
1: I believe so, yes.
0: All right, this is what he said.
2: What's next for Lindsey?
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0: What? Awesome. ABC News reporting on this. According to this, the president telling reporters it's hard not to follow. Oh, it's on television so much, it's hard not to follow. Look, she did a horrible thing. Can't be worse. But you'll find out what the price to pay is. There'll be a price. It's going to be mental institution or jail or something. But I guess they're going to go through another trial. It's too bad. So that's essentially what Trump said. So I don't know. I mean, that's kind of a non-committal committal. I think that's what a lot of us feel. But this guy seems to be saying, let's go for the pardon. However, there's a twist here, Terrible Todd, as you've pointed out to me. These are state charges?
1: Yep.
0: Weird. So the CBS or ABC News story, the president has broad authority to issue pardons and commutations, but the power is strictly limited to federal offenses. In her trial, Clancy faced state offenses in being charged with 3 counts of first-degree murder and was not convicted. Therefore, she's not eligible for a pardon by the president. Instead, she would need to appeal to state authorities in Massachusetts. When it comes to the prospect of beginning a retrial for Clancy, defense attorney Reddington said he hopes he and Plymouth County DA Timothy Cruz are able to come to an agreement. Okay. So I guess, does he stay on as the defense attorney? Interesting. And will we all be paying as close of attention to it as we were this one? I don't know.
1: He was one juror away from getting that not guilty verdict.
0: Just
1: so
0: had
1: it's
0: it.
1: It's like, yeah.
0: Whatever. Well, that's the latest from that one. Wants a pardon from Donald Trump. Yeah, the attorney. What was he had to know that it's federal charges. Would you be that ignorant on federal law and the president and pardons that you would get this wrong, or was this just showbiz?
1: Showbiz looking for attention, probably.
0: I assume so.
1: Yeah.
0: Right. Willing to be pointed out as asking for something that's not possible, oddly. I suppose you gotta ask, why not? There you go. Tomorrow we're looking forward to the broadcast from the Minnesota Military and Veterans Museum. And then a Friday, of course, 9/11, 25 years later. Ugh. And on Thursday, we hope to have a one or two pair of St. Cloud Craft Bev Tour and Cider Fest tickets to give away as well. You could win on Thursday. So we will see you then. See you tomorrow. Actually, before we get to Thursday, we'll see you tomorrow at the museum. And then we'll see you Thursday for Hot Talk with the Ox back in studio, God willing.
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7: Never forget, I'm Lisa Brady, Fox News, that 9/11 pledge reaffirmed outside the White House.
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7: Frank Siller's Tunnel to Towers Foundation bringing a steel beam from New York's fallen Twin Towers to Washington, honoring Siller's firefighter brother and the nearly 3,000 others who were killed in the terror attacks 25 years ago this Friday, along with others injured and sickened since then.
9: When we see the steel, we're reminded that no matter what threat or challenge comes our way, America will fight, America will endure, and America will prevail.
7: President Trump presenting a posthumous Presidential Medal of Freedom to the family of volunteer firefighter Wells Crowther, who saved people trapped on the 78th floor of the World Trade Center's South Tower before he was killed when it collapsed. Earlier today, the Kremlin says President Trump had a call with Russia's leader about the war in Ukraine.
10: In a phone call with President Trump, Russian President Vladimir Putin says his country has no aggressive intentions towards Europe, according to a senior Kremlin official. According to the Russian official, Putin also gave President Trump his assessment of the battlefield conditions and what the U.S. can do to end the fighting sooner.
7: Fox's Jared Halpern at the White House, which has not yet detailed the call. This follows a weekend trip to both Russia and Ukraine by two Trump special envoys. Ukraine's president says he hopes to meet with President Trump soon. The Miami-Dade County Sheriff just confirming that five people killed when an Amazon cargo jet ran off a runway Sunday were men from a cleaning crew.
11: Struck in a car by that Amazon cargo plane. Now, the NTSB says the plane overran the runway by 1,300 feet, plowing into a van owned by an aviation cleaning company. Seven people were inside.
7: Fox's Dana Marie McNichol in Miami, where the jet also hit a passenger car. The UK's air traffic control system reporting a technical issue that's canceling hundreds of flights departing the UK. Engineers working to resolve it. 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
12: KNSI News Time, 11:02, clearing with a high in the low 80s today. Your full KNSI forecast on the way in moments. Good morning, I'm Glenn Leverins. Minnesota can continue enforcing its new law targeting artificial intelligence tools used to create fake nude images. A federal judge has rejected XAI's request to temporarily block the law while the company's lawsuit moves forward. Elon Musk's AI company argues the measure violates First Amendment protections. The law took effect August 1st. It targets technology used to digitally remove a person's clothing without consent. Companies can face penalties of up to $500,000 per violation, while victims can also pursue damages. The judge ruled the public interest currently weighs in favor of keeping that law in place. Minnesota Congresswoman Angie Craig has joined a bipartisan group introducing legislation to strip taxpayer-funded pensions from members of Congress found guilty of serious misconduct. The Congressional Pension Accountability Act would cut off pension benefits for members expelled from Congress or who resign after an ethics committee finds substantial reason to believe they committed a serious violation. It would also preserve investigation records if a member resigns under investigation and bar a presidential pardon from restoring forfeited benefits. Craig says Minnesota taxpayers shouldn't be paying disgraced former members. The bill updates a 2023 version that followed the expulsion of former Congressman George Santos but never became law. And more of the Boundary Waters Canoe Area Wilderness will reopen this week as wildfire activity continues to wind down in northeastern Minnesota. The U.S. Forest Service says six entry points will reopen today, along with several recreation areas. The fires were sparked by lightning in July. They've burned nearly 72,000 acres. Recent rainfall, though, has helped dampen remaining hot spots with little to no fire activity reported. For more on these and other stories, visit knsiradio.com. I'm Glenn Leverins, KNSI News.
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14: 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I am Todd Simpson. The Twins will try again today against the Detroit Tigers in Detroit. First pitch, 5:40 p.m. The Minnesota Lynx are off until the 18th when they will host the Liberty. 6:30 p.m. tip-off there. And the Vikings regular season kicks off this Sunday at U.S. Bank Stadium hosting the Green Bay Packers. Kickoff, 3:25 p.m. Todd Simpson, KNSI Sports.
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16: 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Now your local forecast from the Hanson Paving Weather Center.
17: 82 today under cloudy skies. Southwest winds 8 to 15 miles per hour. Mainly clear skies tonight, 59. Tomorrow, highs around 76. Temperatures a bit above average Thursday and Friday with highs from the upper 70s to the low 80s. Slight chance for storms Friday. I'm staff meteorologist Paul Trombley on KNSI. Currently 72.
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0: Welcome, everybody, to the Tuesday edition of the Clay and Buck Show. Great to have you with us, as always. We've got a lot of news, a lot of things, big things happening this week, ranging from the RNC convention, midterm convention, which is happening right now in Dallas, Texas. So, I'm sorry, the GOP midterm convention, I should say. Same idea. RNC's running it. We'll talk a little bit about that because it all ties in, of course, to the midterms. So a lot of politics underway. We are in the post-Labor Day period where you're going to have much more of a focus on those midterms than even before. I hope you all had a great Labor Day weekend, by the way, and enjoyed the end of summer. I cannot believe how quickly the summer went. Before I dive into the news of the day and also some of what's coming up this week, including the 25th anniversary of the 9/11 terrorist attack on this country. And also, it's a solemn week, the one-year anniversary of the assassination of our friend Charlie Kirk. So there's going to be a lot of emotionally heavy stuff this week. Later on in the week, that will be when, obviously, September 11th coming up, and also Charlie's the anniversary or the memorial for Charlie's assassination a year ago. But in the meantime, I wanted to share this with you from President Trump on his Truth Social account yesterday. It's very fun, very Trump. Happy Labor Day to all, including the radical left lunatics, communists, and Democrats who will do anything possible to destroy our country. These deranged people, after fighting for 10 years, should finally acknowledge that your favorite president, me, knows how to win. They should be exhausted by now, but sadly, they're not. They're going to give it one last shot at ruining America, but we're not going to let that happen. We're going to win the midterms big and save America. President Donald J. Trump, he did not say, I think, in this one, thank you for your attention in that matter, but I believe it is still an official Trump communication, despite the lack of that now timeless sign off from the president. So, pointing out that he thinks things are going to go in the right direction with this midterm. And I think that's I like the optimism, and we're going to stay optimistic until the votes come in. We're going to get everybody motivated, mobilized, get everyone out there in the mix, in the fight, because it is essential for the continuation of the Trump agenda that we maintain the Senate and the House, certainly the Senate, even more so the Senate, but the House, we can keep it, and that will be an essential piece for the Trump agenda. Okay, now I mentioned the GOP midterm convention. It's tomorrow to Thursday. So you've got J.D. Vance, Trump both nights. He's the keynote on Thursday. RNC is calling it Trumpapalooza. What are the big things that they are hitting? Tax cuts, like no tax on tips, for example. The secure border, the reductions in crime, and taking the fight to the socialists in a big way, in a huge way. This is not a nominating convention, as you know. It is just for turnout. It is to get everybody refocused. I like it. I like that this has gotten the buy-in of the Republican Party machine, because we need to have a much more concerted, much bigger momentum here and movement toward getting the kind of result we want in that midterm. A challenge here is as follows. As I've discussed before, as Clay and I have discussed before on the show, there is always the sense of annoyance and grievance that people will have that things are not exactly the way they want them to be. That is just a reality. But the people in charge, Donald Trump specifically, have done a lot to make things better. And I do think that there's been a shift in the Trump era. If I had to identify one of the biggest changes in not just how Trump speaks about things, of course, but about the Republican Party in a more enduring way, and something that I hope will go beyond even the era of Trump that we have been living in politically. And it's less, oh, the GOP just gets out of the way, and more, the GOP makes your life better. Now, notice, sometimes that means getting out of the way. These things are not mutually exclusive, meaning government gets out of the way. Sometimes that is the actual tactical reality. But the strategic imperative that the Republican Party is going to be explaining to the American people this week at their convention in Dallas, and of course on shows like this one, we'll have people joining us, we'll be talking about this, is that the GOP makes the lives of the American people better than they would certainly be if left in the hands of the alternative, as Trump calls them, the Democrats. Because this midterm is going to be largely a referendum on that feeling. You know, 48% of the country is on one side of the fence, baked in. 48% of the country, roughly speaking, is on the other side of the fence. And then you get, you know, this little percentage in the middle, you know, 3-4 points that can go one way or the other. And what matters to them is what can be said has been done to deal with things like the cost of food, the cost of housing, groceries. Yes, these things are all interrelated, meaning the border being secure makes the country better. The border being secure helps the country economically. Lower crime. This is not talked about nearly enough. Lower crime for American cities, especially in the neighborhoods that have huge drops in crime because of the Trump initiative, means more flourishing businesses, more real estate development, more. So, yeah, it means people walk around feeling safer, which is a critical obligation of government. But beyond that, there are downstream effects that affect a whole lot of things, too. And I really want them to be talking about this. The GOP should not be the party of we get out of the way. Yeah, when that's the smart move, you don't want to overregulate, you don't want to overtax, you don't want to do the, but it's about solutions, not about the absence of making things worse. The absence of screwing everything up, which is what Democrats will do, and they need to be explaining that, the absence of screwing everything up is not the same as making things, is not the same as making things better. I got so excited I whacked my own microphone. That can happen. But this is an important distinction in the messaging. And then you have the socialism piece of this, with the Democrat Party going hard left in very real ways. And I would tell you, here's an example. I had not heard of this individual before. Socialism 2026 conference speaker. This is cut one on what is the Democratic Socialists of America? What do they really think? What do they believe? And Democrats will pretend that this doesn't matter to them, but of course it does. They will campaign with some of the most prominent DSA members. They will mobilize behind the banner of the DSA as much as it can help them, advance their prospects, be useful in the moment. But what do they think? What do they believe? Here is Deshaun Harrison on the evils of GLP-1 drug, like Ozempic and other, that's the brand name, but those kinds of drugs, these GLP-1 drugs. This was said at the Socialism Conference this year. Play cut one.
1: The political deployment of GLP-1s is fascistic, not because individuals take them, but because the conditions under which they become necessary are shaped by a world fixated on genociding fat people. This is a structural critique that asks what happens when the conditions produced by capitalism, by public health, by the state apparatus, and by anti-black desire align around a single bodily ideal that leaves little to no room for divergence and punishes any body that does. Whereas earlier diet drugs were often associated with vanity or addiction, GLP-1s are positioned as responsible medicine, promising relief rather than restraint. But to understand why the deployment of GLP-1s is fascistic requires turning to Frantz Fanon's account of black flesh under colonial surveillance.
0: Okay. I'm not sure that you're even able to catch that, because technically the words are English, but the ideas are bizarre. This guy at this DSA conference, Clay, is saying that fat phobia is fascism and is in fact a form of racism and colonialism, because you got to wrap in all the isms and the gen. I had never heard this term before. The genociding of fat people by GLP-1s. The medical reality is that being very fat is actually slowly killing you, which is a very bad thing. But this is where they are now. Clay, I don't think you could find, on the one hand, it's hilarious and crazy, those two things. But on the other hand, it's also indicative of things that just plainly make life better, socialists hate. Because if things are getting better, they don't have the base they need, which is full of people of resentment and seething with anger at the system around them.
2: Yeah, I mean, it reminds me of the argument that not only is it something to be celebrated when you're trans, any opposition to being trans is also seen as genocide. So that is one of the reasons why the trans community has become so militant, because they see any repudiation, rejection, or obstacle that is put in place to someone becoming trans, that in some way that is a direct assault upon their ability to exist. And I don't know. I'm not generally very favorable of the use of genocide, but if we could eliminate all fat people in the world, wouldn't that be an incredibly good thing? Well, just based on health outcomes? If you look, everybody could stand to use.
0: Can we genocide cancer? I mean, if we could get rid of all cancer, I guess you could say you're genociding cancer, although that doesn't really make sense. And that would be a good thing.
2: Yes. So it feels a little bit like Mad Libs, where you're just kind of putting in different phrasing to decide that something is incredibly offensive. I think the GLP-1s is one of the most optimistic things that is going right now, because if people are in better shape, their health outcomes are far better, the cost of health care is far better, and those people who need actual resources that are sick with, as you just said, cancer, or sick with some form of truly aggressive illness that demands a treatment, would be more likely to be able to get them, which would be far better across the board when it comes to outcomes. So to me, that is just, it is kind of a strange world that we're in. But then again, we're in such a strange world, Buck, that as I was flying into Washington, D.C. today, I was watching video of the Lindsey Clancy attorney begging President Trump for a pardon for, which is bonkers. The fallout of the Lindsey Clancy case, by the way, hope everybody had great Labor Days. I'm up here for the Tunnel to the Towers 9/11 25th anniversary memorial event, which is taking place as we speak at the White House this morning. It was and we'll be doing a gala dinner to raise money for all of the people that they're doing great work for. But this is the world we enter as the Labor Day weekend is officially over, Buck. We've also got about 60 days until the midterms. There's lots of data coming out about exactly how the Senate and the House pictures look. All that is underway, and you're going to have no idea that this has happened. But the Southeastern Conference, in much less serious news, but in one that is equally crazy, is now talking about expelling LSU from the conference. That news just came down this morning as I was in the airplane. So I don't even know what might happen during the course of the 3 hours that we're on the air today. Crazy stuff is happening in every direction.
0: I did see that a random blonde female SEC football fan became Insta-famous just for existing at an SEC football game.
2: This
0: which is
2: correct.
0: A remarkable thing. I didn't.
2: This is absolutely correct.
0: This has neither happened to you nor me, but
2: I've been on television a lot, and maybe it just hasn't happened for me yet, Buck. I haven't become famous for being incredibly good looking yet. I still think my day may be coming. But so far, it has not happened yet. Fingers crossed. Maybe today is the day. Lots of wacky things happen. Maybe people are going to decide, you know who's really good looking? That Clay Travis guy.
0: Is that you had a cameraman at an SEC, which was it, Ole Miss? Is that right? Ole Miss.
2: Yeah,
0: right?
2: In Nashville. Ole Miss was playing against Louisville. A pretty blonde girl went on television. The funniest part of this, is
0: she was just existing. She didn't, like, go on television. Hold on.
2: Oh, yeah. She was just in the crowd. They just found her
0: in the
2: crowd.
0: And the cameraman was like, you are like an angel sent from heaven. We're just going to pan on your face for 5 seconds, and now she's famous.
2: I will say this. The funniest part of all this, Buck, has been the number of people making the argument that I think is true, which is, Lupita Nyong'o was Helen of Troy. there are 100 way better looking Helen of Troys on every SEC campus right now as we speak, as many of your sons and grandsons can well attest.
0: So we were talking about health a minute ago and GLPs. And obviously, if your doctor prescribes them for you, that can be a great part of your health journey. And I'm a proponent for working with your doctor to be as healthy as possible. But there's something you can just do on your own as well that I've done that I think is great for giving you a boost for all health and wellness stuff. And that's proper supplementation. This is where Chalk comes in. We've had Chalk on this show, part of this show, for 5 years. They make absolutely top quality supplements. And for the guys out there, if you're feeling a little sluggish, you're like, why am I dragging a little bit? Well, you might have noticed that guys over 40, which is going to be a lot of us, a lot of you listening right now, you have a drop in testosterone. 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

0: Welcome back in, Clay and Buck. Appreciate all of you hanging out with us. Hello on YouTube. You can find us there every single day. I have no idea what this shot looks like. Probably not going to help my fantasy of going public for being incredibly good looking today. I am up in D.C., like I said, Buck. And as I landed, I went to go look. Murders are down still 30% in Washington, D.C. this year compared to last year. And Washington, D.C. is on track potentially, as we sit here coming up on midway through September, to have the lowest murder rate that any of us have ever seen in our lives in the nation's capital, which seems, Buck, like kind of a good thing for America 250, that the city would be safer than it has ever been before for in terms of murder, down again 30% this year off of what was an incredible collapse last year.
1: We also have Abdul Syed's take on 9/11.
0: I wanted to get that at the top of the next hour.
1: Oh, you want to save it? All right.
0: Yeah, let's save it. Just
1: okay.
0: Now, it's just worth saving. All of you know, Abdul El Sayed has the most Abdul El Sayed take possible on 9/11 as the 25th anniversary arrives.
1: There's a police officer outside Louisville, Kentucky. Prosecutors say he ran his ex-girlfriend through the Flock license plate camera network over 2,000 times. 2,000 times. Where she was, where she's going, where she slept. He's been charged with official misconduct, but that guy had a badge and a camera network to work with. Here's the part that really got me. A stranger doesn't actually need either one of those. Your name is enough. Your home address, your phone number, your family's address, they're sitting on people search sites right now. For a couple of bucks, your info is available to anybody with a credit card. And nobody gets arrested for buying that info from a data broker, including scammers who may try to use it illicitly to steal from you. 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
3: 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Clearing skies this afternoon with a high in the low 80s. Your full KNSI forecast on the way in moments. Good morning, I'm Glenn Leverins. An Immigrations and Customs Enforcement agent who is now facing federal charges in Minnesota has been released on $75,000 bond in South Texas. Christian Castro pleaded not guilty to charges of making false statements to the FBI. Castro was previously arrested on state-level assault charges related to a January shooting in Minneapolis, claiming he shot a man in self-defense. Investigators later determined that was not true, and he instead shot into an occupied home where a bullet was found lodged in a child's bedroom wall. Castro was released from custody after a court hearing late last month. In addition to the $75,000 bond, the judge also ordered Castro to surrender his passport and submit to GPS monitoring. The St. Joseph Police Department investigating an overnight hit-and-run crash that left one person seriously injured. Police say the crash happened at the intersection of Minnesota Street East and 12th Avenue Southeast sometime between 11:35 p.m. Saturday and 12:15 a.m. Sunday. According to investigators, the suspect vehicle was traveling southbound on 12th Avenue Southeast when the driver hit someone riding a scooter and left the scene. Investigators believe the vehicle has front-end damage and possibly a damaged windshield. The victim remains hospitalized. Police are asking anyone who witnessed the crash who has doorbell, security, or dash cam footage from the area during that time period to come forward. Anyone with information is urged to contact the St. Joseph Police Department. You can find the number at knsiradio.com. And in sports, safety Harrison Smith returning to the Vikings for 15th season. The 37-year-old agreed to a one-year deal worth over $12 million. He's the NFL's active leader in interceptions with 39 in his career. The team opens the regular season Sunday against the Packers. Kickoff at 3:25. For more on these and other stories, visit knsiradio.com. I'm Glenn Leverins, KNSI News.
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2: When you need to know, your weather is on KNSI. Now your local forecast from the Hanson Paving Weather Center.
12: 82 today under cloudy skies. Southwest winds 8 to 15 miles per hour. Mainly clear skies tonight, 59. Tomorrow, highs around 76. Temperatures a bit above average Thursday and Friday with highs from the upper 70s to the low 80s. Slight chance for storms Friday. I'm staff meteorologist Paul Trombley on KNSI. Currently 72.
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0: All right, welcome back in here to Clay and Buck. So we have a lot of politics to talk about because this week we have the midterm RNC convention. And that is something that is well-timed given the, well, intentionally because the midterms are coming up. And I want to talk about some of that. Also, some really interesting data that we'll get into maybe today, maybe later this week, but just that the job market right now, Clay, you and I were texting about this. The job market is tough for recent college grads, fantastic for people trying to get in on the trades. And I don't want to pivot right now into a discussion about data centers. Certainly don't want to pivot into flock cameras because they're very passionate feelings on these that don't necessarily align with where I am or where Clay is respectively on them. But I will say on data centers, a lot of electrical unions now, among other trades, are saying, yeah, we would love the high paying job of helping to set these things up. There are these skills. You know, there are machines and things that are being built right now, robots and AI and all of this, that are going to make some white collar jobs more efficient, which means less of the jobs. But for actual making stuff in the physical world, that is a very high demand thing. Well, let's come back to that though, Clay, because one thing that I did I did see this morning when I was doing the read on a read in for the show, and people felt very passionately last week about the Lindsey Clancy mistrial.
1: Hey, Buck, hold on a sec. Let's get to Lindsey Clancy in a moment, but we tease that Abdul El-Sayed 9/11 take.
0: You wanted that for the top of the next hour.
1: Let's do it here. I think I said we would do it right when we came back.
0: We're double teasing. We're switching the tease right now. You want to do Abdul El-Sayed?
1: I promise you. I'll go Lindsey Clancy top of the next hour for all of you who claim you don't care at all about Lindsey Clancy. You can tell everyone on the planet that to come hang out with us. Let's play this Abdul El-Sayed.
0: Clay is like the chef that comes out of the kitchen and gives you a different menu when you think you're ordering. Like, okay, all right, fair enough. Let's do Abdul El-Sayed. Take it away. Go ahead.
1: Cut 19 out there is Abdul El-Sayed. You know, there's this argument that people did not celebrate 9/11. Buck, you have talked about it at your college, that there were people celebrating in the wake of 9/11 immediately happening. And El-Sayed has tried to constantly talk, even in the recent terror attack that we saw at the Jerusalem synagogue, he has constantly said, hey, hurt people. And then he tries to apologize for the timing on that. That was in the southeastern Michigan synagogue attack. Here he is, Buck, unearthed audio, because he said everything under the sun. Here he is saying, look, we were harmed on 9/11, but we also harmed a lot of other people. Listen to this.
2: 9/11 scarred our country in profound ways, but what we did after 9/11 scarred millions of other people. When we talk about 9/11, we often fail to center them.
1: I just don't think this is going to play in Michigan, Buck, and I don't know how many people are going to hear. And again, there's these audio clips. I don't know if this is off some form of documentary or audio podcast that he did. Can we play that one more time? Buck, you and I have had to sit in empty rooms and read our own books, and this sounds to me like he's reading off a script. So I don't even think that Abdul El-Sayed can claim, hey, you know what, maybe I just inartfully spoke here. This is intentional, and again, it's from his own podcast, our team is saying. But, Buck, you know this. A lot of people who do podcasts, they actually just read off of a teleprompter.
0: Yeah.
1: And so listen to this. This doesn't sound like a normal conversation. It sounds like he is actually reading an argument. Again, the scars of 9/11. Yeah, we got scarred, but really the big story here is we scarred other places, too.
2: 9/11 scarred our country in profound ways, but what we did after 9/11 scarred millions of other people. When we talk about 9/11, we often fail to center them.
1: So here's the question, Buck. How much do you think the average voter in Michigan is becoming aware, frankly, of how radical Abdul El-Sayed is? Is it cutting through the noise as we sit here 60 days out? Or are most people in Michigan still trying to defend the fact that Michigan won a game that they shouldn't have won because they put an extra second back on the clock? And everybody in Michigan knows about that. Yeah, that's a shot at you Wolverines. But they don't know anything about what's going on in this actual Senate race.
0: Well, I'm glad that whatever analysis I give here is going to be completely tuned out because you just rage baited all of our Michigan listeners with that comment. So I could sit here right now and come up with the most brilliant thing since Pericles giving the funeral oration or whatever, and it doesn't matter because Clay trolled you guys. But on the Abdul El-Sayed issue, first of all, I do find it is the anniversary of 9/11, the 25th anniversary of 9/11 this week, and we'll be talking about that a lot for, of course, obvious reasons and giving our remembrances of all this. But Clay, there is something here that I notice and I can't let pass, which is that Abdul El-Sayed, to appeal to the Muslim bloc of voters in Michigan, has to express all this sympathy. There's a solidarity with the Islamic nations and Islamic peoples outside of our country after 9/11, where that's where his first sympathy goes, or that's where he said to center them in the conversation. So when we're thinking about 9/11, we shouldn't think about the almost 3,000 Americans killed on that day, the effort to kill thousands and thousands more, by the way. They wanted to kill 100,000 people if they could have. They wanted the towers to be full. They wanted to run a plane into the Capitol building. They wanted to kill far more than they were able to. But the real problem, this is a bit like what you see with Israel on October 7th, by the way, and the Hamas response. The real problem isn't the massive terrorist sneak attack on a civilian population. It's the mean way we respond to that. And I just want to point out that if the fighting against terrorism is the cause of terrorism, we've lost before the first bullet actually flies. If any fighting against these barbarians is going to be a constant hand-wringing from our people of, oh my gosh, war is hell. Don't start wars you can't win. There should be some factions of the Islamic world who should learn that, maybe. They've learned it the hard way, and maybe they haven't learned it enough. Don't start wars you can't win. True of Hamas, true with Al-Qaeda. We don't often think about winning the war against Al-Qaeda, and I know that we think about the occupation of Iraq. By the way, Iraq's actually, this is crazy. Iraq's kind of muddling along, doing okay. It's not great, but it's better than it was. Afghanistan, we took a big L there with the Taliban completely taking over, no way around that. But we did clear out Al-Qaeda first. I just think, Clay, we have to always remember that if we accept this framing of the issue, which is that the way that we responded to the terror attack is the real problem, especially the anniversary week of 9/11, you are essentially ceding everything that is valuable and beloved and worth fighting for in your country before you've ever even entered the fight. Because anyone else can just attack you and know that the real problem is going to be the response to it. Abdul El-Sayed, bring it back here to the quote, Abdul El-Sayed says this stuff because it plays well with the people he wants it to play well with. He says this to the Muslim voters of Michigan to get them all, oh, we can trust him, he's one of us. And then he's going to turn around for the, you know, the sort of white middle class Michigan voter, Michigan families, and tell them, I'm just here to make groceries cheaper for you, and hope that they don't care about what he says about not. You see what I mean? That's the game.
1: Yeah, no,
0: the game is.
1: I think you're 100% right. And this is why I said whenever he's going around and meeting with Jewish thought leaders, as he's trying to do now to prove that he's not anti-Semitic, the question that you could ask in Dearborn, I think of any Arab voter in Michigan, is, do you think Abdul El-Sayed hates Jewish people? And they would say yes. They would say yes, because they see the evidence that he does. And then he goes out and he genuflects at the altar of Israeli leadership and tries to convince enough Jewish lifelong Democrats to continue to vote for him, even though he is the instrument of their demise. Here's a crazy stat for you, Buck, on the 9/11, and it's Friday, is the 25th anniversary for those of you out there. What percentage of people in America, Buck, do you think were born? I don't know if you've seen this stat yet. What percentage of Americans today were born after 9/11?
0: I this is one where I could give you a horribly off number. Like I
1: this staggered me. One third.
0: I was going to say 20-30%. So I wasn't going to be that.
1: You were going to be close. One third. But so as we sit here 25 years later, what Abdul El-Sayed is doing and what a lot of people are doing in the larger American universe is They're doing the Norm MacDonald tweet, which was which every now and then echoes through, which is turning, as Mamdani tried to do. Remember when Mamdani talked about his aunt and how she was discriminated against in New York City, and then no one could find the Mamdani aunt that he was talking about? I know how that story has vanished. And there's talk about should he or should he not show up. Did you see what he did when he signed a proclamation about 9/11? He had Jess Tisch, the head of police commissioner, pass it to a 9/11 celebrant, someone who was when he signed the form. They know what they're doing, Buck, and it is so diabolical because they're clearly telling people who hate Jewish people.

0: there is this make-believe. Are there patriotic and decent and wonderful Muslim Americans? Of course, a lot of them. But are there, within that community, is there a problem when it comes to Jews? Is there a problem when it comes to, you know, people who are far too quick to excuse the actions of Al-Qaeda or explain in some context the actions of Al-Qaeda or, for that matter, Hamas on October 7th or Al-Qaeda on 9/11? The answer is yes, there are. There's this, just like there's far too much jihadist terrorism emanating from within the, or there was for many years, emanating from within the Islamic community. That's not to cast an aspersion on the entire community, but it's to look at the reality and the numbers and the facts and just say what is true out loud. So Abdul al-Sayed is playing the game that so many of them have played, and I don't know if it's going to blow up, pardon the expression, in his face in this election cycle the way that it might have previously, because people have forgotten. A lot of people have forgotten, to your point about when people were born after 9/11, we didn't know when the next attack was going to be.
1: Correct.
0: And I was in CIA CTC, by the way, so I remember there were a lot of thwarted attacks. People don't realize this, that were spectacular is the way they would, meaning mass casualty after 9/11. They were trying to bring down more airliners once we started flying planes again. If you start to add up the tally, the dozens, the hundreds of major Islamic terror attacks against this country and our allies around the world, and a lot of them ended up happening, unfortunately, places like the Bali bombings. And but you see this and you say to yourself, we were at war with a big section of an ideology, of a religious tradition, and things have calmed down now, but things were really rough back then, and things were very uncertain, and we had a lot of cleaning up to do all over the world against enemies who really just sought to eradicate us. So this is we'll talk about this a lot this week, Clay, with 9/11 and the remembrance. My problem is, I think a lot of people either now have forgotten or never even really knew what it was like. And you know, I know you're at a Tunnel to Towers event tonight. So it's particularly on your mind and the minds of Frank Stiller and all those there. We lost all those brave NYPD and firefighters, and of course all who were trying to help, who were heroically in the buildings. We also just lost a lot of our fellow human beings in the towers, in the Pentagon, in the planes. So I remember, you remember, we are part of the 9/11 generation. So we very much remember. There are a lot of people now who are thinking that they know something about this, and they really don't. And they really don't understand the full scale of it. So we'll remind people of it this week. We certainly have a lot of veterans listening, by the way, whose lives were changed because they signed up and they went out there and they fought. Okay, I'm going to tell you a story. Doctors told Alba that her pregnancy was impossible, and her husband's diagnosis confirmed it. A child of their own wasn't going to happen. But then the impossible happened. Alba was pregnant. We might call it a miracle, but to Alba, it didn't feel like one. That positive pregnancy felt like a cruel twist of science she didn't understand or want. Nothing added up. She had accepted pregnancy wasn't possible. This baby was never planned. She was confused, afraid, and overwhelmed. What should have felt like a miracle, to her, for a moment, felt like a crisis. But then Alba walked into a preborn network clinic. She was welcomed with compassion and given a free ultrasound at preborn. And when she saw her baby and heard that tiny heartbeat, everything changed. Fear gave way to hope. Alba chose life. Today, her baby Laura is healthy and thriving, a reminder that when God is writing the story, impossible doesn't get the final word. 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

0: to school. The reality of school bus safety is that more children are hurt outside the bus than inside as passengers. 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Please be patient and use extra caution when driving near children and school buses. And never pass a bus when the arm is down and red lights are flashing. The children inside and their parents are counting on us. I'm Mike Bryant from Bradshaw & Bryant. I hope you're never injured in an accident. But if you are, don't sign anything until you talk to us.
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0: 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Buck, when we come back at the top of the next hour, you started to tease us to talk about it. We will talk about it. We will open up phone lines 800-282-2882. The Lindsey Clancy results, as we talked about them on Friday, the more I see craziness coming out from women. Have you seen, this has been called, and I think it's a perfect analogy, the O.J. Simpson trial for white women. And I want to dive into this because even my sons were, and they don't usually get involved in stories like these. They care about sports. They wanted to talk about how crazy the videos they are seeing from women are on TikTok supporting Lindsey Clancy. Also, the number of women that agree with my wife and are fired up that this is the worst thing that has happened to women in decades. It is a massive talking point. I bet you have many thoughts on this. Mm-hmm. I have got a bevy of them. We're going to dive into that. We'll take your calls, and you're going to need to hear some of this audio because it's legitimately crazy.
1: It's a very strong tease. I know if I were listening, I would want to come back for sure in a few minutes and hear what Clay and Buck have to say about this.
2: Speaking truth and having fun. 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
1: 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That water stain in your ceiling you noticed a couple weeks ago is bigger than you remember. You're not going anywhere.
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0: 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Heroes like Fire Captain Andrew Donner, inspired by the bravery of New York City firefighters on 9/11, Andrew devoted his life to serving his community.
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6: A tribute to first responders. I'm Lisa Brady, Fox News. Days before America pauses to mark 25 years since 9/11.
7: We will never forget. We say it and we mean it. We will never forget.
6: President Trump with a steel beam recovered from the World Trade Center on display near the White House as part of a cross-country tour with the Tunnel to Towers Foundation. New York Mayor Zoran Mamdani facing calls to stay away from the city's annual remembrance ceremony at Ground Zero.
8: My message to Mayor Mamdani is, dude, we don't want you to come.
6: Jeanette Puccio-Pick was 9 years old when her father died in the Twin Towers. Mamdani was also a child, and the 9/11 families have signed a petition, say their protest over his presence isn't about his religion or policies.
9: He surrounds himself with people who believe that America deserved what it got. And he does not disavow them. He does not step away from them.
6: City Councilmember Joanne Arriola urging Mamdani to listen to his constituents, not influencers. But the mayor telling reporters today,
10: I think that the focus of memorial services should be on the New Yorkers who were killed that day, their families, the survivors, the first responders. I don't think it should be on politicians.
6: So far, still planning to attend that ceremony. The U.S. hitting Iran with new sanctions, this time targeting its airlines and foreign providers of cargo service.
11: This action means that no allied company or country around the globe can help these airlines, even through passenger transfer, cargo services, or general sales support for tickets. The punishment potentially being cut off from the U.S. financial system. And according to the Bipartisan Policy Center, about 90% of all global transactions involve the U.S. dollar at some point.
6: Fox Business' Edward Lawrence. It's part of the effort to economically isolate Iran, which warns again it will strike back. 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
5: KNSI News Time at 12:02, clearing skies this afternoon, high in the low 80s. Your full KNSI forecast on the way in moments. Good afternoon, I'm Glenn Leverins. The city of St. Cloud wants data center rules on the books before a developer ever asks to build one. The Planning Commission taking public comment tonight on draft changes to the Comprehensive Plan and Land Development Code that would define what a data center is and set limits on where the largest ones could go. Community Development Director Matt Glazeman says St. Cloud currently has no data center policy, instead relying on general industrial language and a dated zoning definition with no site design standards attached. The hearing is the first step. Planning Commission would send a recommendation to the City Council, which holds its own public hearing before anything is adopted. That meeting set to get underway at 6 p.m. tonight at City Hall. Minnesota farmers and businesses could feel the effects of a growing trade dispute as Canada imposes a new round of tariffs on American goods. The retaliatory tariffs take effect today and range from 15 to 50%. They target hundreds of American products, including steel, dairy, agriculture equipment, pulp and paper, appliances, and electronics. The dispute is especially significant for Minnesota, since Canada is one of the state's largest trading partners. No formal trade talks between the U.S. and Canadian officials are currently underway. And the chief of the Montrose Volunteer Fire Department will climb 110 flights of stairs in full turnout gear Friday to commemorate the 25th anniversary of the September 11th terrorist attacks. Kevin Triplett, also a sergeant with the Wright County Sheriff's Office, he'll lead a group of about 25 people in the statewide stair climb challenge.
12: We're not doing it as a race. We're doing it as a remembrance event. People come and only do one flight of stairs, or they do all 110. That's great, and I think it's just important to remember those that so tragically lost their lives.
5: 343 firefighters, 71 police officers died that day. For more on these and other stories, visit knsiradio.com. I'm Glenn Leverins, KNSI News.
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14: 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They know water from the bottom to the tap. I am Todd Simpson. The Twins will try again today against the Detroit Tigers in Detroit. First pitch, 5:40 p.m. The Minnesota Lynx are off until the 18th when they will host the Liberty. 6:30 p.m. tip-off there. And the Vikings regular season kicks off this Sunday at U.S. Bank Stadium hosting the Green Bay Packers. Kickoff, 3:25 p.m. Todd Simpson, KNSI Sports.
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2: 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Now your local forecast from the Hanson Paving Weather Center.
24: Highs around 82 this afternoon under overcast skies, southwesterly winds 8 to 15 miles per hour. Lows around 59 tonight. Daytime highs approaching 76 tomorrow. Mainly sunny skies. Bright sunshine expected Thursday with a high of 80. 82, slight chance for storms Friday. I'm meteorologist Paul Frombly on KNSI. Right now, 76.
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0: Welcome in hour number two, Clay and Buck. It has been called the O.J. Simpson trial for white women. The Lindsey Clancy case coming out of Massachusetts. 11-1, one brave soul refused to vote not guilty. As a result, there was a mistrial. All of this chaos coming on Friday. Buck, I was out and about a lot over Labor Day, and people kept coming up wanting to talk about the Lindsey Clancy case. Even people that I was surprised by. I mentioned in the tease as we were going to break, my boys, who rarely really get involved in any pop culture story, they love sports. They're aware of what's going on in the political world because of what I do for a living. But I don't remember the last time they brought up a public trial, for instance. They wanted to talk about how crazy what they are seeing on TikTok is and how many women are out there advocating for Lindsey Clancy, and their minds were blown over it. I have a lot of women that I went to law school with. We have a group chat. The women in that group chat all signed on with what my wife Laura said, that this is the worst thing to happen to women in their lives, because if you can argue that women are too hormonal to take care of their children, then you can argue that women are too hormonal to have any position of power at all. And you can imagine, if you are a high profile, as many of these women are, attorney who is dealing with incredibly complex litigation and legal related issues on a day-to-day basis, it does not help when women are out there arguing, we're too hormonal to be able to handle places of responsibility. And if you will kill your three kids, certainly, I think, as my wife argued, I didn't really think about this angle very much, Buck, because I was more focused on the academic side of the legal insanity defense. But I think the result of so many women losing their minds over this, including, to be fair, Buck, some of the women in this audience who every time you and I talk about this lose their minds in emails to us, which, by the way, doesn't make me think that they're that mentally stable either.
1: I just point
0: this
1: out
0: fallout that continues.
1: The people who get mad at us never try to convince us of their position. They just try to browbeat us in a hysterical fashion, which is on brand, into how we're men, we don't understand. There is no "you're men, you don't understand" when it comes to culpability for a triple murder of children. That's not a thing. That's not a "you don't get a say on this one." I think a lot of women, unfortunately, have been told, and this brings us back to the abortion argument, that, oh, well, men don't have a say in that. I also, by the way, vehemently disagree with that. But put that aside for a moment. This is a triple murder of children. Everyone knows that she did it, and there's this, oh, well, you're men, so you can't say, or your opinion isn't valid. No, our opinion's absolutely valid. So that's not a thing. I'm
0: can
1: just letting
0: imagine,
1: anybody know. He goes, well, you don't, no, I don't care. That's,
0: can you imagine, people, Buck, the reaction if the male perspective on a prominent rape trial was, you don't really understand what the male sex drive is, and therefore what our testosterone levels are and what it's like to have the hormones that a man has, and therefore you aren't allowed to have an opinion on this violent crime. That is a crazy argument. That is the argument that a lot of women are making.
1: Your wife, you said she weighed in on how this is a huge step back for women. I would say, for a long time, it had been, and I saw our friend Ann Coulter, to give full credit, she made this argument on her podcast. I saw the clip of it over the weekend. It was considered, we should have Ann on to talk about this, by the way, because if you think Clay and I are trolling the Lindsey Clancy defenders, Ann is not holding back at all. And we're not trolling them. We're actually completely believe everything that I say about what their defense and their position is on this. But that if you said, oh, a woman can't be president because, What if it was her time of the month? What if her hormones get out of whack and she invades a foreign country? This has been like a bad stand-up comedy routine for a long time that could be considered very sexist. That's basically the Lindsey Clancy defense, is you can't understand the biochemistry of a woman after postpartum depression, so be quiet. No, we won't be quiet. and just give a sense as to how Clay, I need you to weigh in on this, actually. So lawyers, some of my closest friends are lawyers. Clay is a lawyer. I have many close friends who are lawyers. Some lawyers are great people. They become great leaders of this country, politicians and things, and do great things. Okay, that's all a way of saying some of the scummiest people you ever come across in your life are also lawyers. Right? So yeah. This is not a shock to anybody. There are some, and I've dealt with some really scummy lawyers who twist the system for their benefit and don't care about justice or what is right at all. Lindsey Clancy's attorney was on Good Morning America with Stephanopoulos. And this is what he said. I want you to hear it. And Clay, I have to pitch this to you in a second here, and you can tell me why this isn't insane. Play the Lindsey Clancy lawyer clip, guys.
0: Cut three is him asking for a pardon.
2: I'd like to say that perhaps Donald Trump, who felt compelled to speak out about this case, may very well, Mr. President, I would hope that you would consider this young lady, the type of person she is, what she's been through, and consider a pardon.
1: A pardon. Okay. She's not even accused of a federal crime.
0: Correct.
1: So I don't think anybody thinks the president is even in a position, should he want to do that. Clay, why would a lawyer do this other than to really just kick mud in the faces of everybody who still thinks that murdering three children is a very bad thing that should be punished? What is the purpose of this lawyer doing this other than, it seems to me like, to troll, honestly? It seems like he is trolling.
0: Yeah, I don't understand what his position on this would be at all. As you mentioned, Massachusetts has brought state charges against him, against her, unless there is a possibility of federal charges being brought to. And he's trying to forestall that because he knows what the state of Massachusetts is going to do. Doesn't make any sense. Also, if Lindsey Clancy were a diehard Trump supporter, I do wonder what would happen. And by the way, I don't think there's any way that's possible. She's from Massachusetts. She is in a overwhelming state that voted for Kamala Harris. She's educated at elite institutions. She's wealthy. She, I think, likely is a left-wing liberal who is being supported by a lot of left-wing liberals. I do wonder, though, what would happen to her coalition of crazy women if it came out that she was a big Trump supporter, which I actually think would, again, to your point, Buck, work against her, because I think she is using the support of these of all these crazy women to poison the potential jury pool. And again, she was 11-1. One brave soul, one man, just said, I'm sorry, and I haven't seen him speak publicly. I don't know if he's a listener. It would not stun me if he were a listener. I would love to hear from him because he's the sole voice of moral authority that was on that jury, and he's a brave soul for doing what he did.
1: If you want to really know how the online true crime sleuth community is doing, check in on them. There's a lot of, I just have to say, there are a lot of mentally unwell women who really latch on to this stuff. It's just, it's apparent online. And I would just say, for people told us this wasn't going to be a story a week or two ago, no, this has turned into an enormous, it was the biggest story on Friday and really in the world. Producer Ali was seeing it on TV screens in France, in French news, okay? So
0: yes.
1: it's turned into a very big story. CNN, lead story, everyone, lead story. But the true crime female community, it's interesting, true crime skews heavily female as a genre. A lot of the, now I'm not saying that there's no good, I've listened to, no, not really, but like a couple of episodes of a true crime podcast just to get a sense of it, but it's fine. Some of it's very interesting. I get it. You know, some people have an interest in law and order and crime and all that. That's fine. But the true crime community online has become very conspiratorial, such that Lindsey Clancy's ex-husband,
0: yes,
1: is speaking out now and saying, why are you lunatics trying to make this, like, bring him into this in any capacity whatsoever? This guy is the ex-husband. He has nothing to do with any of this. But they're finding, yes, ways to try to. This is madness. This is online madness for people who also, I think, Clay, it gives them an opportunity to feel like they're part of a community. And this is true of the Lindsey Clancy stuff. But also think that they're smarter than people that they manifestly are not. And that may sound harsh, but that is true. You haven't figured something out that those of the rest of us who are holding up the load-bearing walls of civilization don't know. That's true in this. It's true in the Charlie Kirk assassination. It's true of a lot of things. There's not some secret that you figured out that we haven't thought of here. Just pointing this out. It's the truth.
0: I would just say, I mean, Lindsey Clancy's attorney would be disbarred if there were any evidence whatsoever that someone else killed her children and she wasn't having that cited as a defense. We have a couple more cuts from him, this defense attorney, Buck. Here he is saying Lindsey Clancy is a intelligent, wonderful neighbor, friend, wife, an incredible person. I think maybe I would push back a little bit on that, but this is what he's saying. Cut five.
2: Anybody that knows Lindsey knows her background. She's very, very intelligent, hardworking theme in the trial. The people that knew her, she was a labor and delivery nurse, well-respected in Mass General Hospital for about 9 years. Just a wonderful neighbor, friend, wife, mother. Just an incredible person.
1: Disgusting.
0: Okay.
1: Disgusting.
0: People don't say that nice of things about us, Buck. Mm-hmm. And so far, we have managed to never be charged with any felony, much less murdering our own kids. I mean, look, I want to give credit to Timothy Cruz. This is the DA in Plymouth County, Mass., who erupted after a media member asked, hey, is it insensitive to prosecute Lindsey Clancy? Cut two.
3: What do you say to those people who felt that the whole prosecution was insensitive?
4: Was what?
3: Insensitive.
4: Insensitive. Insensitive is killing three children. Insensitive is ignoring those facts. We have an obligation to stand up for those people and seek justice and make sure the defendant gets justice and make sure they get justice. So if people can't understand that, I don't know how I can answer that.
1: That's a good answer.
0: Insensitive, Buck.
1: Yeah. I would be angrier than that guy was, though. I would have completely erupted. I think uncontrollably, in the sense that I know it's not going to help him or the case, but insensitive. She strangled to death three human beings. I think for some reason, for a lot of the women who are Lindsey Clancy defenders, the fact that they're her kids makes it almost like there's some that makes it worse. Makes it worse than if they were three strangers. Everyone needs to understand that. Makes it worse. And also, it's three human beings that she killed, who deserve the full, yes. And this is where this DA is coming in, or the state's attorney, whatever he is coming in absolutely correctly. They deserve the full protection of the state and the judicial system, irrespective of what kind of a bad day Lindsey Clancy was having. I would also add this. This is why the lawyer, I mean, he's really given the, the slimy, disgusting lawyer thing new life here. Lindsey Clancy's, not the prosecutor, the Lindsey Clancy attorney. Clay, she's a wonderful, wonderful person. Would any of you, I want to know this, for all the Lindsey Clancy defenders out there, for all the people say it's not her fault, you're judging her too harshly, would you let her be your kid's nurse? Would you leave her in charge of your children? I wouldn't. Straight up. In fact, I wouldn't want her living near me. I wouldn't want her picking up her children at my school. I wouldn't want her in proximity to me, because maybe she's going to flip out, grab a kitchen knife, and start stabbing everybody. That's reality. So, you know, send me the angry emails. I'll
0: 5-year-old, 3-year-old, 10-month-old. The fact that the media member asked if it was insensitive to prosecute her is one of the dumbest questions, and frankly, the most absurd questions that I've ever heard a media member ask, which is truly saying something. Yeah. Okay, we will take your calls, 800-282-2882, your reactions to that as well. A couple of other stories that are out there we may get into. If you want some positives, because I know we need some positives, Buck. Did you see this study? Lowest federal workers in 60 years. A lot of people saying, what is the impact? Hey, that's a pretty impressive one. May get into that, share some details with you on that, because there are some dark stories out there. And hopefully you guys were able to get away from serious things in your life and do what I did over the weekend, which is watch a lot of football. Saw Michigan cheat their way to a win, really more the Big Ten than Michigan. Saw Florida State unable to actually turn on the lights at their stadium last night. Buck has no idea about any of this stuff. Great win for Ole Miss that made a blonde in the crowd famous. And if you love football as much as I do, as much as Rush did, bought an NFL franchise back in the day, you can get $100 right now if you go to hardrock.bet/clay. 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They are in Virginia. They are in Tennessee. They are in Illinois. 11 different states, Arizona, Colorado, out there where you can play along. 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I like the Seahawks -3.5 in this game, as the Seahawks are going to be playing against the Patriots. You can go to hardrock.bet/clay. 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

0: Welcome back in, Clay and Buck. Appreciate all of you hanging out with us. We're going to head out to Western Montana here momentarily at the bottom of the hour. A lot of different major House battlegrounds. I saw Fox News had an analysis of the battlegrounds out there and said, Buck, there's only 17 districts that are actually up for grabs in the wake of all the redistricting that has taken place. And so who controls the House is actually going to come down to a fine line there. The number of Republican seats is going to be close to the majority. The number of Democrat seats is going to be close to the majority. And one of the real battleground states that is out there is the Western Montana district that is right now represented by a Republican. Aaron Flint is the Republican nominee. I believe the current congressperson in that district is stepping down. And so Jim Jordan, our good buddy, said, hey, I'd like for you guys to talk with Aaron Flint, let him tell you about the race that he is running in Western Montana. And it's one of those 17 or so districts that could go potentially either way. Democrats spending a lot of money there. And so we're going to head to Western Montana here in a moment and have that conversation with Aaron Flint. Also, Isabel Brown, who does really good work reaching out to Gen Z, she is going to be in studio with me here in D.C. At 2:30, so about an hour from now, to talk about many different issues under the sun, including the Lindsey Clancy case, Buck.
1: Oh, that's going to be interesting. And we have some callers on that, by the way. Stay on hold with us because we have our guest running for Congress coming up in a moment, but we'll talk. We'll take your Lindsey Clancy analysis calls coming up in a moment. 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
3: 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High today in the low 80s. Your full KNSI forecast on the way in moments. Good afternoon, I'm Glenn Leverins. A U.S. Immigration and Customs Enforcement officer has been released from federal custody after appearing in court on charges of lying to investigators about the circumstances that led to the shooting of a Venezuelan man during the Minnesota immigration crackdown last winter. A federal indictment unsealed Friday accuses Christian Castro of falsely telling investigators he was attacked with a broom and shovel before he opened fire, injuring Julio Cesar Sosa Solis in January. Castro was shackled during a brief hearing in Texas's federal court after he had turned himself into authorities Thursday evening. The judge ordered him released on $75,000 unsecured bond and with a GPS ankle monitor. Defense attorneys said Castro intends to plead not guilty. Minnesota State Fair officials say congressional candidate Matt Little violated fair rules during his world handshake record attempt. The former Lakeville mayor hoped to shake 15,000 hands in 8 hours on Saturday, but he was stopped less than 2 hours into the attempt. He said he'd shaken nearly 2,000 hands before officials shut it down, saying he lacked the license required to actively solicit or engage with fairgoers. The record was set in 2002 when former New Mexico Governor Bill Richardson shook 13,392 hands in 8 hours at the New Mexico State Fair. Little, who won a three-way Democratic primary to replace Congresswoman Angie Craig, will face Republican State Senator Eric Pratt in November's general election. And in sports, the Twins were topped by the Detroit Tigers 5-4 to open their series at Comerica Park. Joe Ryan tagged with a loss after allowing three runs on three hits and a walk. The Twins 4.5 back of the final AL wildcard spot. They'll continue their three-game set in Detroit tonight. For more on these and other stories, visit knsiradio.com. I'm Glenn Leverins, KNSI News.
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2: 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Now your local forecast from the Hanson Paving Weather Center.
8: Highs around 82 this afternoon under overcast skies, southwesterly winds 8 to 15 miles per hour. Lows around 59 tonight. Daytime highs approaching 76 tomorrow. Mainly sunny skies. Bright sunshine expected Thursday with a high of 80. 82, slight chance for storms Friday. I'm meteorologist Paul Trombley on KNSI. Right now, 76.
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0: Welcome back in, Clay and Buck. We are rolling through hour number two of the program. I am in Washington, D.C., where there is a 25th anniversary 9/11 event planned not only today at the White House, but also this evening. Buck is continuing to be all over the place, as well as we're traveling on behalf of the entirety of the program. And we head all the way out to Western Montana now, where a major battleground district is up for grabs. Aaron Flint is the Republican running in Western Montana. Aaron, we appreciate you coming on. Our good friend Jim Jordan said you are a fantastic candidate. I know that he has been helping you to raise money. Tell us where your district is, what we should know, and I know a lot of your constituents are listening, but for people who may not know your name, tell them what district this is, what they need to know, and why it's a battleground.
1: Well, first off, an honor to be on with both of you guys. I did a statewide radio show. I was on from 6 a.m. to 10 a.m. Right here on these very radio stations that are catching the Clay and Buck Show right now. 1450 KMMS Bozeman, 1370 KXTL Butte, and then up to 880 KJJR here in Kalispell. So great to be with you guys here this morning. I'm running for Montana's first congressional district. I'm so glad you guys get it. This is a battleground seat here. Both Republicans and Democrats are targeting this seat right here. Could be the seat that determines control of the U.S. House of Representatives. And I'm running against a far-left AOC-endorsed lobbyist from Portland. So we got to keep the crazy out of Montana. We got to stop Western Montana from turning into Portland. So I'm so grateful that you guys are featuring this race here in Western Montana.
0: Okay, what is going to decide this race in your mind? We know that Montana is overwhelmingly Trump district and Trump state, but your district has a lot of transplants in it. There is cautious optimism on the Democrat side that there have been enough blue staters that have moved into this district, as you just mentioned, Bozeman in particular, that might be able to help them put it in play. What should Montanans know about this district, and what do you think is going to decide the race?
1: Well, I think, look, you're in Washington, D.C. right now. 25 years ago, I was in Washington, D.C. I was a student at Howard University by chance, started working for a senator from Montana. And I was there when our country was attacked on 9/11. 4 months later, I came back to Montana and now, served in Iraq, Afghanistan, retired lieutenant colonel. And then every day behind that microphone, I got to fight for working Montanans back here. What I think this race is going to come down to, as long as we get the resources, we're going to tell the truth about them. They're going to lie about us. But I think we get the resources. I think folks here in Montana are going to say, hey, this is a fifth generation Montanan, a retired lieutenant colonel, combat veteran who's gone to bat for Montana. On the flip side, my opponent is a far left lobbyist, LGBTQ lobbyist from Portland, who literally lobbied for all the craziest of the crazy stuff: sanctuary cities for illegal aliens, men and girls bathrooms, men and girls sports. He lobbied for an outfit that wants to defund the police. And especially something that's hitting our folks here in Montana right now, he lobbied for higher property taxes. And whereas I'm a guy, I support no tax on tips. I've called for no tax on Social Security nearly a decade while I've been on the radio here in Montana. So there's a clear contrast. I think as long as we get the resources, we can put this thing away.
2: It's good to have you on, Aaron. Thanks for being here with us. And this is, I know, an important seat. It's going to be tightly fought contest. How can you bring us up to speed here, if you would, on what you're hearing and how it's being explained to you or brought up to you when you're going out to meet prospective voters, the cost of living issue, which we're almost getting tired of saying it here because we have to talk about it so much, but the economy as it affects people for Montanans, how is that looking right now, and how would you want to play a constructive role in helping people so that they can have their piece of the American dream when you get to Congress?
1: Yeah, that's right. That's why I think our message is resonating so much here, because we're focused on making the Montana dream affordable again. Buck referenced it there just a couple of minutes ago, because you had all of these folks in the cow states, California, Oregon, and Washington. They were fleeing the tyranny and the craziness from the West Coast. And so they came to states like Montana. And so So that, you know, increased housing prices. It was good for our economy, but it also was bad in the sense that it raised housing prices. And so everyday Montanans like us are feeling like we're working harder than ever before, and yet we're either barely getting ahead or we're falling behind. So that's why I think our message of making the Montana dream affordable again is resonating with everyday folks. What does that mean? It means trades and trades education. It means making a high school degree mean something again. And it means fixing our forests and making our timber industry great again. And then, of course, mining and manufacturing in America. And that's how we're going to make the Montana dream affordable again.
0: For the people out there, I love that you did 4 hours a day of radio, because Buck and I are impressed with anybody that can do live radio as many hours as that is. You have to be good on your feet. One of the biggest challenges, though, is just making people aware of the stakes and also getting some of those Trump voters who may not be traditional voters when Trump is not on the ballot to get out and vote, and also to deal with the fact, and I know this is a huge part of discussion inside of your state, that there's a lot of apprehension. You said you're a fifth generation Montanan. With the number of people that are moving in from California, from Oregon, from states that traditionally vote blue, and what that might mean for Montana going forward, can you discuss the non-traditional voter and why you need those people to show up? Because there's a lot of left-wingers that are now moving into Montana, in particular into Montana 1, that are trying to take back this district or take this district from Republican hands.
1: Well, you guys get it. You know how you'll have that one caller that calls into your radio show, and it's the funniest line of the week, and that one caller is what you remember. I was doing a meet and greet at the Montana Knife Company, a great facility in Missoula, Montana, and I said that line that I used earlier about we got to keep the crazy out of Montana, we got to keep Western Montana from turning into Portland. There was a young lady there who had moved from Portland, and she said, you know, she sometimes leans a little left on some issues, a little right on some other issues. But she said, when you said that line about keeping Western Montana from turning into Portland, it really resonated with her, because she said she had to get out of there. You know, the far left has just destroyed Portland. And she said, even her gay friends are leaving Portland because it's getting so bad in Portland right now. So I got a kick out of that line. But on a serious note, we'll see. I think we'll find out this November, you know, what's been happening with our demographics, because I tell you what, I've met so many great Americans out there that, you know, when all the tyranny was happening in these recent years in places like California, my family homesteaded here. We go back several generations. So obviously I care deeply about this land. I've fought for this country. I've fought for this land. But I tell you what, there's some folks that are new here to Montana that they hooked up their campers to their pickup and they traveled the West. And when they landed here, they said, this is it. This is where we're going to raise our families in faith and in freedom, kind of like the pioneers of old. And so we just need every single one of those folks. Look, this race is incredibly important, not just to the future of the country. We put aside the fact that this race could determine control of the U.S. House of Representatives. I care deeply about the future of this great state of Montana. And if a far left AOC endorsed socialist, a Mamdani of Montana, were to win in Montana, what would that mean for the future of Montana? Heck, what would that mean for the future of the United States of America remaining a free republic? These are the people who made everything so unaffordable in the first place. When you think about it, the massive government spending and the inflationary policies. And so and then to our national audience right now, look, it's crazy when the Mamdani socialists and the AOC folks win in a place like New York City. But if we allow them to win in a place like Montana, if we allow them, the far left, to win in a state like Montana, in the heartland, what do you think that's going to mean for the future of America?
2: You have a lot of independence, as I understand it, in your state, right? Something you and Clay and I have been looking at here as we're having this discussion. I mean, we can pull up the data. So you have a lot of people who are up for grabs. Is the messaging to them, well, you tell me, actually. What do you tell somebody who is... Because on the one hand, you got to get Republicans in your district to come out and vote. That's obviously a key part, meaning the turnout piece of the equation. This is what everyone's going to be talking about, at least in part, going into this election. But then there's also the persuadables. Your message of, you don't want the far left there, okay. What do you want to do for people when you get to Congress? What do you say to the persuadables about action you want to take?
1: That, no, you're exactly right. Yeah. So yesterday, Labor Day, I'm at the Labor Day Union Picnic in Butte, America. For those that don't know Butte, America, Butte is the Irish Catholic Union Democrat stronghold. But I'm getting union support, great union support. Picked up the Carpenters Union endorsement. We even had leaders, incredible leaders from the Iron Workers Union on hand for that endorsement as well. And I think what you're seeing is I think the everyday blue collar working trades union folks and even non-union blue collar folks, they've just had enough of their jobs being shut down. And you think about it, you know, my opponent is this far left lobbyist who fought to get men and girls bathrooms. Find me a hardworking blue collar union guy that supports that type of BS, right? And then on top of that, they flooded this country with illegal aliens to undermine their wages and to take away their jobs. On the flip side, look, Senator Tim Sheehy, he's a Navy SEAL veteran. I served in the Army, got to spend a few years in Army Special Operations. Tim Sheehy is showing that even as the FNG, shall we say, the new guy, to use a military acronym, he's shown that a Montana Republican can even work with California Democrats. Sounds crazy, but a Montana Republican can work with California Democrats to try to fix our forests and to finally start cleaning up our forests and revitalize our timber industry. And I think we can capitalize on those types of efforts. Regardless of which party is in power, there's going to be close margins. So we've got to work together to deliver.

0: or whether you can do a lot more. We are also running our own ground campaign. We're not waiting for somebody else to get the job done. We're running our own door-to-door, door-knocking ground campaign operation this fall. So if you're able to donate to that effort, I'll tell you what, it's a ton of fun watching these young people get out there and get these folks out to vote and tell them who the real Montana AF America First freedom fighter is. By the way, if you go to our flintformontana.com website, Clay and Buck, I need to get you guys a Montana AF t-shirt. It stands for my name, Aaron Flint, stands for America First, and apparently the kids think it stands for something else as well.
1: I've got an idea, but I think we would get in trouble if I said what it might also stand for under FCC violations, as you well know, because you did 4 hours a day for a long time in Montana. Get out and vote for him. He's Montana AF Aaron Flint. We appreciate it. Let us know how we can help, and good luck out there on the trail.
0: Thanks, Jance. Greatly appreciate it. God bless.
2: Thank you.
1: That's Aaron Flint in Montana 1, one of the battleground states that will decide who controls the Congress come November. When severe weather hits, power grid goes down. 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

0: right, welcome back in here to Clay and Buck. We have lit lines. Let's get to them. No surprise. I think everybody wants to talk Lindsey Clancy, Clay. So we'll do that. David in Tennessee, what have you got for us, David?
1: Hey, greetings from Music City and the home of Volunteer State. Hey, I was talking to my daughter last night, and she's been on some podcasts. She's more of the younger generation, but is feeling that the husband has done it. There's not much emotion shown when he's on.
2: This is 100% not true. I appreciate the fact that your daughter has tried to argue it. It's 100 billion.
0: He's coming to us for. He's not saying that she's right. He's coming to us to just for some sanity here. So he's
2: okay.
0: With us.
2: Sorry. So what? Yeah. So what did you tell her?
1: I said, well, what? I mean, why? It's like you were saying earlier, Clay, is her attorney would be disbarred if he had not explored that possibility thoroughly and done the research. So, but she's like, oh, no, you know, it's definitely a possibility. No emotion. Yeah. She doesn't remember a thing. She's just believing him because, oh, you did it. And you said, Clay, earlier last week, I think, she showed no. I mean, how can you sit there and strangle your children for 3 or 4 minutes and not?
2: Oh, it's evil.
1: Be up.
2: And then again, I do think. Thank you for the call. I want to hammer this home because I'm sure that many of you out there, Buck, you and I have talked about the fact that people have come to us that we know and trust and are otherwise reasonable, rational humans, saying the husband did it. The attorneys would all be disbarred. The prosecutors would all be disbarred. The police who investigated this case would all be sued into the high heavens. It is a 0% chance that the husband was involved in any way in these murders. So I'm just telling you, as a lawyer, anyone who is arguing this has had no experience whatsoever ever in the criminal justice system or in any investigation of a severe crime in their entire lives. And they are not just wrong. They are 100 billion percent wrong. So this is important. You clip this, you share it with them. They're wrong. And I understand the desire, Buck, out there, particularly in a conspiratorial era, to convince yourself that there is something that is more significant here at play. There isn't. I would also point this out, and I think this is really important. She managed to kill all three of her kids and not herself. I am telling you, she did not want to kill herself. Buck, it is not that hard to kill yourself. I hate to say it. It's not. If you went through the trouble of strangling all three of your kids to the point where they were all dead, she has the wherewithal to kill herself in a way that is certain, and she didn't do it. I would submit that's intentional. All of this was about coming up with an excuse for why she wasn't responsible. Even these, like, supposedly, did you see the pictures of her, like, cuts?
3: Speaking truth and having fun. Clay Travis and Buck Sexton.
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7: 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Coming up on KNSI, charges filed in a Monticello murder case. 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
8: 8 weeks left to the midterm elections. I'm Lisa Brady, Fox News.
9: We have some very real threats right now. We have people that want to go a different way. They want to go a communistic way. Well, that's not going to work. Number one, we're not going to let it happen, but that's not going to work.
8: President Trump criticizing Democratic socialists who've had some key primary wins around the country. In the new Fox News power rankings, Democrats in general are still favored to retake the House in November, though 17 races are considered toss-ups. And while the president's approval ratings are underwater on cost of living and inflation, polls also find lack of enthusiasm for Democratic alternatives. Voters in New Hampshire choosing candidates today for Congress, governor, and the state legislature, with a lot of focus on the race to replace retiring Senator Jeanne Shaheen. Crowded primaries include former U.S. Senators Scott Brown and John Sununu for Republicans, while Democratic Congressman Chris Pappas faces socialist Karishma Manzur. President Trump paying tribute to the heroes of 9/11 ahead of Friday's anniversary.
10: With a 21-foot steel beam recovered from the World Trade Center on display near the White House, President Trump honored first responders who rushed to the Twin Towers 25 years ago this week.
9: They were running up those stairs and they knew what was going to happen. There wasn't one of them that thought otherwise. The bravery is really incredible.
10: Tunnel to Towers has displayed the beam on a cross-country tour this year, ending later this week in New York City.
8: Fox's Jared Halpern at the White House. The president also posthumously awarding the Medal of Freedom to volunteer firefighter Wells Crowther, credited with saving at least 18 lives before he was killed when the South Tower fell. More than 600 flights canceled after a technical issue in Britain's air traffic control system, causing flight disruptions across the UK. Officials say an issue was found in a flight processing system, which is beginning to recover after a fix by engineers. 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
7: KNSI News Time is 102, cloudy this afternoon, high in the low 80s. Your full KNSI forecast on the way in moments. Good afternoon, I'm Glenn Leverins. Charges filed in a Monticello murder case that investigators say could have possibly become a double homicide. Court documents say deputies were called to an apartment building on Highway 25 in Monticello early Wednesday morning and found the body of 57-year-old Daniel Fertelman. His girlfriend told deputies her brother, Stephen Stahlberg, lived with them and that he and Fertelman had fought hours earlier over the couple's cat. She said Fertelman called her overnight, saying Stahlberg had been drinking, barricaded himself in his room, and warned that someone was going to get hurt. Surveillance video showed a man matching Stahlberg's description leaving in a pickup truck just before 1:20 a.m., that triggered a statewide search involving Wright County, Cass County, and the Bureau of Criminal Apprehension. Stahlberg was found and arrested later that morning with a loaded shotgun on the floor of his truck. He now faces two counts of second-degree murder. St. Cloud has never had rules specifically for data centers, but that could change under draft amendments going before the Planning Commission tonight. The drafts would treat small and large facilities differently. Smaller operations under 2,000 servers and 10,000 square feet would be allowed by right in two commercial and all three industrial districts. Large, hyperscale facilities could only go in the planned industrial district with a conditional use permit and their own public hearing and would have to sit a quarter mile from any residential property and connect to city water and sewer.
11: Every application would need studies on noise, environmental impact, land use compatibility, and strain on emergency services and schools. The city council has the final say. That meeting gets underway tonight at 6 at City Hall. And support is pouring in to help rebuild a drive-in in Warren, Minnesota. Storms have hit the drive-in movie theater twice this year. Nearly $20,000 has been raised so far. For more on these and other stories, visit KNSIRadio.com. I'm Glenn Leverins, KNSI News.
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13: 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I am Todd Simpson. The Twins will try again today against the Detroit Tigers in Detroit. First pitch, 5:40 p.m. The Minnesota Lynx are off until the 18th when they will host the Liberty. 6:30 p.m. tip-off there. And the Vikings regular season kicks off this Sunday at U.S. Bank Stadium hosting the Green Bay Packers. Kickoff, 3:25 p.m. Todd Simpson, KNSI Sports.
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3: 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Now your local forecast from the Hanson Paving Weather Center.
15: Cloudy skies with a few peaks of sun this afternoon, with daytime highs approaching 82. Winds out of the southwest, 8 to 15 miles per hour. Mainly clear skies tonight, lows level off around 59. Daytime highs approaching 76 tomorrow, mainly sunny skies. I'm staff meteorologist Paul Trombley on KNSI. Right now, it's 81 degrees.
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0: Third hour, Clay and Buck kicks off now. Thanks for being here with us, everybody. A lot going on this week. The Republican midterm convention starts tomorrow in Dallas because we have an important midterm election. I will not do the thing that people always do in political commentary where they say, this is the most important election of our life. I mean, it's an important election because every election is important, but I wouldn't say it's the most important of our lifetime. Trump will still be president regardless, and there's a lot that he'll be able to do. That said, if we can defend our majorities in the House and the Senate as Republicans, we will be in a much better place than the alternative. That's obvious. And so we want to talk about some of these races. And I think Clay also wants to get to some data, which we will do, on John Fetterman. I pulled up the polling. We were having that discussion, and it was even more abysmal than I thought. And now there's even further conversation and even a piece, Clay, about Fetterman. I'm not sure if I sent this to you or if I sent it to somebody else, but basically Fetterman knows it's over. And like what I said is true. He's going to be a sweatshirted podcaster probably before long. Like, this is not, he doesn't like being a senator very much. Apparently he's not very engaged in being the senator. It's not what he thought it would be. So we can talk more about that for sure. But just in some broad strokes on the midterms, let's start with, well, we had our friend Senator Kennedy on, and people always enjoy his commentary, his witticisms. What was the? He had a really good one. Do you remember what it was?
1: Oh,
0: it
1: yeah.
0: It was like never fry a porcupine on top of a barn in the bayou or something. What was it?
1: Well, the funniest line, the one that went viral, was Lane Kiffin could hook up with Kristi Noem's husband in a dark bar corner as long as he wins football games. Mm. And that is obviously a big story in Louisiana right now. Lane Kiffin is the coach there. But yes, he is. He was talking last week we had him on, about the challenges out there. And what I would say in general is I don't have a lot of faith in Congress to get a lot done, period. I think most of you would sign off on that. What I would say is control of the Senate for the next 2 years is supremely important because of the Supreme Court. And just like we have seen happen all too frequently, people in their 70s, and there are a lot of justices now in their 70s, can have a health condition in a heartbeat that changes the entire trajectory of the United States Senate. We saw it in November, basically, of 2020, when Ruth Bader Ginsburg died right before the 2020 election, and Republicans rushed through a replacement for her. And the consequences and significance of that move, it was Amy Coney Barrett, if I remember correctly, right, Buck, who replaced Ruth Bader Ginsburg, if I'm remembering correctly. And look, we could have a situation where there is a vacancy on the Supreme Court. We know that the Democrat Party now wants to make it so there's at least 13 justices on the Supreme Court. There is a 6-3 conservative majority right now. If Senate control is not in Republicans' hands, there is going to be no Supreme Court justice put on for the next 2 years. And so at a minimum, if you want to talk about, not to mention all the other judicial vacancies that will come open and all of the other challenges associated with that, that in and of itself is probably the most significant stakes in play right now. And there are a lot of different Senate seats that are up in the air that we don't know how it's going to go.
0: Well, I was hoping you would throw out a Senator Kennedy twangy witticism. So we'll have to find some of those. But here he is on a analysis. So I guess was some witticisms, perhaps, and at least some nuggets of wisdom in this one on a very important question, Clay. Will people vote enough to keep Republicans in place even though Trump is not on the ballot? Here is Senator Kennedy, cut 10.
2: Should these midterms be a referendum on President Trump, Senator?
3: They always are on whoever the majority party is and the president is. It's 8 weeks. They'll be close. Here's my prediction about the elections, Krista. The experts will be wrong. They always are. I will buy you a steak the size of a Ford Explorer if all the experts get it right. All I know, I've been out there in the battleground states helping my buds, and these elections are going to be close. People are angry on both sides, but I couldn't tell you how it's going to turn out in either the House or the Senate.
0: We're sitting here, we're laughing, we're like, he's right, those experts are going to be wrong Does that include us? Are we technically considered experts when it comes to politics? Not in election predictions per se, but maybe more broadly, because that would mean that perhaps we're wrong as well.
1: I think the experts would probably encompass most of the pollsters who are getting paid huge amounts of money to tell us how elections are likely to go. Millions of dollars, tens of millions of dollars, and they're often completely wrong. We've already seen a huge divergence between what was predicted in many primaries and what has actually ended up occurring. And so what are the actual margins in play? I mean, I've seen North Carolina, Michael Whatley down 10 points. And I look at that and say, boy, that seems really unlikely to me in a state that President Trump has won three straight times. Doesn't mean that the popular governor there, Roy Cooper, can't win, but is he going to win by 10 in a state that Trump won in 16, 20, and 24? That seems highly unlikely to me. I said before, I don't think James Tallarico has much of a chance in Texas, but there are polls out there saying James Tallarico is in the lead. And so all of this, how accurate are they? The Ann Seltzer, who's supposed to be the greatest genius in the history of polling in Iowa, as we have pointed out, said Kamala was up 3 right like the day before, a couple of days before the election. Trump won Iowa by 13. She was 16 points off, and she's supposed to be one of the most reliable pollsters out there.
0: That ended her career. I mean, that was her Dan Rather National Guard document moment, because people just thought, first of all, when she said it, everybody said, that can't be right. And if you're a pollster, everybody can say, who's being serious or who knows anything, that can't be right, and then you're extremely wrong. That all said, to the point you made about Fetterman and his future, I had said I thought he was building his brand. Maybe he can do the independent thing. But where does he really stand with Democrats? You rightly pointed out he is in a terrible spot with Democrats. Now, I still think that if he wanted to court them, he could by just repudiating everything he said. They have no principles. They don't care. If he just starts saying, you know, Black Lives Matter and like we're all socialists and open the borders, they would be for, you know, I love Hamas. You know, if he did that, they would come around. But he's not doing that. And so here's what CNN's Harry Enten, their numbers guy, the CNN version of Ryan Gerdusky, here is what he says about where John Fetterman is, play 16.
4: Pennsylvania Dems, Fetterman's not approval rating. You know, you go back to 2024, it was plus 70 points, plus 70 points, 70 points more of Pennsylvania Democrats approved than disapproved the job that John Fetterman was doing. By 2025, it was down 91 points in the negative territory at minus 21 points. Look at this, minus 50 points, minus 50 points. That is a, get this, if we do our math correctly, a 120-point dropperoo from 2024, just 2 years ago, at plus 70 points to now minus 50 points. 50 points underwater down there under the Susquehanna River, baby. That's what we're talking about right now. Pennsylvania Democrats absolutely despise John Fetterman at this point.
0: Can I just point out, Clay, I think that that is almost entirely based upon what he says about Israel and Hamas. I don't think the immigration stuff factors into that anywhere near, a little bit, but anywhere near as much. I think that the Democrat Party now expects you to either shut up or cry about Gaza all the time. And if you don't do that, you're in big trouble with them. But you were right that the Democrats have, even though he votes with Democrats, he does what Schumer says like 90-something percent of the time. Not good enough. Gotta say you love Hamas. If you're not pro-Hamas, you're not pro-Democrat.
1: This is why I think the decision that is going to be made here is one of the most fascinating to follow. We talked about this a little bit last week, I think. You know, he's up in 2028. There's a 0% chance that he can be the nominee, I believe, for the Democrat Party in Pennsylvania. So to your point, your position is Fetterman's just going to decide, hey, I'd rather be a podcaster. I'll go make some money and sit around in my hoodie and talk about politics on a podcast. Let me ask you this, though, Buck. Do you think Fetterman would actually be that entertaining if he weren't a senator? I mean, I've never watched him speak and thought, you know what, that's a guy that I want to listen to for an hour at a time. I've never found him to be a particularly interesting guy. And so a big part of this, I think, that the challenge that is out there for him is, I'm not sure there is a job that he would be successful at, which is why I just want to kind of put out there as a little asterisk for those of you in the Pennsylvania area to think about. And I'm speaking in Harrisburg next week. So I'll be up in Pennsylvania next week on Thursday, I think. I would say there is a real possibility, I think, that he decides to run as an independent, argue that he's going to caucus with the Republicans. And is that a winnable process? Remember, he'll be on the ballot in 2028. Theoretically, the turnout in Pennsylvania will be huge. So we're not talking about an off-year election. Dave McCormick, popular, but Fetterman is more popular right now with Republican voters than the actual Republican senator is, Dave McCormick, which is, I think, something we've never seen before. I would also add this, Buck. I'm not sure we have ever seen in our lives, in 2 years' time, a politician go from plus 70 to minus 50, a 120-point swing like we have seen with John Fetterman. And so I think this is a story worth paying a lot of attention to in a Senate that is likely to be, for the next several years, pretty evenly divided 50-50.
0: So right now, if you had to pick, and we can continue this conversation, Clay, if you had to pick the Senate seat that you think is winnable for Republicans, but you are the most concerned about, right? Which one would it be?
1: You know what this is called in the business, Buck? This is called a tease. I will tell you, I've already, those of you watching on video see that I have a pen in my hand. I've already jotted down my answer that I'm both most optimistic about and most pessimistic about as we sit here for 60 days out. I want to hear what your thoughts on it are as well. And we'll be joined, by the way, at the bottom of the hour. I'm curious to hear what Isabel Brown has to say on a variety of different topics, including you guys continue to flood us with Lindsey Clancy reactions from the last hour as we played audio from the attorney involved there that has tried to argue that Lindsey Clancy is actually a great human, but for the strangled death of a 5-year-old, a 3-year-old, and a 10-month-old. She's an awesome person. That is according to Lindsey Clancy's attorney. But we'll go into the Senate map and the Senate math overall. This came across last Friday. A Republican congressman, Democrat senator, sent a joint letter to the Pentagon's inspector general asking a question. Why can a U.S. enemy still buy the location of American soldiers? Not hack it, buy it. U.S. Central Command has confirmed it received threat reports of adversaries using purchase location data to track our people in combat theaters. Pentagon's known this is happening since 2016. They shut off ad tracking on government phones as a result. Data still for sale. The IG has until October 2nd to answer that question, but listen, if they can track soldiers on their phones, even in combat zones, what do you think's happening with your own phone? People in the industry out there are finding your information and they are using it against you. That's why we use Incogni. 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

0: Welcome back in, Clay and Buck. Donna says we're downplaying Lindsey Clancy's mental health struggles. Donna, you're on hold and you're now up. What you got for us?
1: Hi, Clay. Yes, this is Donna. I've experienced with postpartum depression myself, and my daughter also. We were both hospitalized, and it's hard to hear you say that this is a hormonal imbalance, because postpartum is not a hormone imbalance. It's brain chemistry.
0: Did you kill your kids?
1: Than hormones.
0: Donna, did you kill
1: and
0: your
1: I
0: kids?
1: I wanted to inform you that. Pardon me?
0: Yeah, did you kill your kids?
1: No, that's what I'm saying.
0: Did your daughter kill her kids?
1: I'm not similar. I'm not disagreeing with you, Clay. I'm not disagreeing with you. I'm not on the side of the women with the pink shirt.
0: Okay, so what do you think should happen to Lindsey Clancy?
1: I don't think she should ever walk. I don't know if she should be in jail. I don't know if she should be in a psych ward, but right now.
0: So, well, how would you have voted if you'd been on the jury?
1: You know what? I just have really mixed feeling. I think guilty.
0: Okay. So you agree with us?
1: I agree with you. I just wanted you to be informed that it's not a hormonal imbalance.
0: Okay. Anyway, like Irina Zaretska, I'm sure you saw the video.
2: Can I say something real quickly, by the way? Hormones very much affect your brain chemistry and decision-making and everything else. Hormones are actually incredibly powerful in behavior and psychology. So it's not to say it's a brain chemistry issue. I mean, you're playing with the, you know, you're getting a good point.
0: A lot of people, you would agree, I imagine, Donna, are crazy who commit murders, right?
1: Yes, I believe so.
0: So when you saw Irina Zaretska get stabbed on the Charlotte Transit, what do you think should happen to her stabber?
1: Right. She needs to be committed. My thing is, her family failed her. There's no way she should have been left alone. Her husband should have never.
0: Thank you for the call.
2: She failed. No one failed her. Everybody was trying. She failed herself and her family and God. And, you know, I'm sorry, not doing it.
0: I don't understand why people will not accept individual responsibility for her. But if you watch the crazy guy stab Irina Zaretska, or the woman, the poor mom who got stabbed to death
2: There's a weird like estrogen solidarity thing going on here. That's what this really is. Okay, the same way with OJ, there was a racial solidarity thing. It's just reality. But let's do our Senate thing, because we've got Isabel Brown coming up next. We only got 60 seconds. Give me your 30 seconds. Senate seat we can win, but you're most focused and worried about.
0: I'm very optimistic on Michigan and New Hampshire. Those would be flips, win either, and there is no chance, I think, of losing the Senate. I'm very optimistic on Iowa and Texas. I don't think they're actually in play. I am nervous about Maine, North Carolina, and Alaska, and a little bit Ohio. If they won Maine, North Carolina, Alaska, and Ohio, Buck, that without winning Michigan or New Hampshire, that would give back Democrats control. That's based on looking at the map right now. That's how I would assess us 60 days out.
2: That was excellent. It was way more than I asked you for, which was just one. But I like that you just decided to run the table and give us where you are in all of them. Your number one concern. I'm going to repeat the question. Number one concern, Senate
0: Maine.
2: Race. For me, it's North Carolina right now. I'm worried about North Carolina. I'm worried about this Cooper guy being just slick enough to edge it past Whatley. So that's where I am on it. We'll see. Maine's a good one, too, though. I think people always underestimate Susan Collins. She's a wily cat. You know, she knows what she's doing. All right. 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
4: KNSI News Time is 1:30, mostly cloudy today, low 80s for the high. Your full KNSI forecast on the way in moments. Good afternoon, I'm Glenn Leverins. Federal prosecutors are seeking a 5-year prison sentence for former Minnesota State Senator Justin Eichhorn. Eichhorn pleaded guilty in May to attempting to possess child pornography after arranging to meet someone he believed was a 17-year-old girl for paid sex. Federal sentencing guidelines recommend between 15 and 21 months in prison, but prosecutors are asking for a longer sentence. They're also seeking lifetime supervised release with restrictions on Eichhorn's internet use. Eichhorn's scheduled to be sentenced September 23rd. A motorcyclist from Albany is dead after crash near Cold Spring. The Stearns County Sheriff's Office says 64-year-old Stephen Gretsch was riding south on County Road 50 in Wakefield Township Friday when he missed a curve near Glenwood Road. Deputies say his motorcycle went off the road and into a ditch, striking a fiber optic box and utility pole. Gretsch was not wearing a helmet. He died at the scene. The crash remains under investigation. And for those who head up to the North Shore to take in the fall colors, beware. Crews are resuming work on a $7.3 million tunnel lighting project on Highway 61. The second phase includes upgrades to emergency lighting systems in the Silver Creek and Lafayette Bluff tunnels. The Minnesota Department of Transportation says drivers will encounter single-lane traffic controlled by signals on weekdays. Weekend travel, though unaffected. Work to begin in the Silver Creek Tunnel before moving to the Lafayette Bluff Tunnel. It's expected to continue through October. In sports, safety Harrison Smith returning to the Vikings for a 15th season. The 37-year-old agreed to a 1-year deal worth over $12 million. Smith, the NFL's active leader with 39 career interceptions. The team opens up the regular season this Sunday against the Packers with kickoff set for 3:25. For more on these and other stories, visit knsiradio.com. I'm Glenn Leverins, KNSI News.
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10: cloudy skies with a few peaks of sun this afternoon, with daytime highs approaching 82. Winds out of the southwest, 8 to 15 miles per hour. Mainly clear skies tonight, lows level off around 59. Daytime highs approaching 76. Tomorrow, mainly sunny skies. I'm staff meteorologist Paul Trombley on KNSI. Right now, it's 81 degrees.
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0: Welcome back in here to Clay and Buck. We are joined by our friend Isabel Brown, host of the aptly titled Isabel Brown Show on the Daily Wire. Isabel, great to see you. I'm a little jealous. I hear you got to hang out with Clay, or rather Clay got to hang out with you recently.
1: Indeed.
0: And have a long talk, which some people are saying is a very fun thing to be on the Isabel Brown Show. So very fun, beautiful show. Yeah, now I have to ask you, like, I'm taking you straight to Bummerville, population us.
1: It's all right.
0: What is going on? Sorry, we're having fun there. We'll have more fun later. But what is going on with all these crazy ladies and the Lindsay Clancy thing? Every time we talk about this, we get more phone calls from people saying, no, I'm not even talking about any of the calls we had today. We don't put the crazy crazies on the air. The people want to say, like, the husband did it. No one, including the defense, thinks the husband did it. Why are women online? You operate in a realm where you are of Gen Z and a respected figure among... What the heck is going on?
1: Well, that is the priceless question in the year of our Lord 2026. I have had to ask myself that exact question, what on earth is going on, thousands of times in the last week or so. And it's an apt question for our society because truly we have come to the realization that up is down and left is right and right is wrong because of the sheer level of insanity that I'm seeing on social media surrounding the Lindsay Clancy case. To catch everybody up with a very brief Spark Notes version, this is about a woman who in early 2023 strangled her own three children to death with an exercise band in her basement. It is horrific when you start looking into the details of this case, but allegedly claims to do so because she was under the influence of some pretty strong pharmaceutical anti-psychotic and psychiatric drugs, and or because she may have been struggling with undiagnosed postpartum psychosis and postpartum depression. Now, importantly, this was a very interesting case surrounding women's rights and women's health care because she was never actually diagnosed with postpartum depression or postpartum psychosis. That was strictly a legal argument being made by her defense in the courtroom, but unfortunately seemed to convince the jury of 9 women and 3 men, allegedly all of whom but one, thought Lindsay Clancy should be found not guilty for killing her own 3 children, something that she has already admitted to doing in a civil lawsuit. And they weren't in contest from the defense in any way, shape, or form during this particular case about the fact that she indeed did kill her children. There was one holdout on the jury, one incredible man who is being revered on the good corner of the internet this week for remaining true to the facts and trying to bring real justice to these beautiful children. But as you mentioned, the conspiracies are just swirling out of control on social media with people saying that the husband clearly did it because he's a man or because of his horoscope and zodiac sign, that women would never kill their children, or even the millions of women who have been posting comments or videos on social media saying, same Lindsay. In other words, I could see myself in your shoes killing my child because of how stressful motherhood is.
2: You're a mom. My wife is a mom. I bet you would sign off with her, and I heard from a lot of moms over the weekend that are in disbelief. I think almost every man in America can't believe what's going on. There is no world in which any group of men would show up to cheer and support, as Buck pointed out on Friday, even men that would clearly have documented post-traumatic stress from having served in combat, even men with clear mental illnesses. There are no men that would show up and say you shouldn't be held accountable if they had killed their 5-year-old, their 3-year-old, and their 10-month-old. It does not exist. So men are overwhelmingly just aghast at this reaction. Lots of women are too. My wife says it's the worst thing that she can imagine happening to women because basically what's being said is women can't handle the stress of motherhood, therefore they shouldn't be held responsible for killing their own kids. How then, my wife's concern, can you argue as a woman we can be given positions of high responsibility and authority when women as a group, so many of them are arguing we're too stressed to be able to even avoid killing our own kids. My son, my 18 and my 15-year-old, we're talking about this on Friday. The number of women they see on their TikTok feed saying, as you just said, Lindsay Clancy was wrongfully charged. She deserves our support, our empathy. This is broken, I think, a lot of things, not only for women, but for men who are just looking around like, what in the world is going on? Well, how would you assess the female population in general? What percentage do you think actually have some level of sympathy for Lindsey Clancy? And what are the conversations like among your mom group?
1: Well, anecdotally, it's pretty horrifying what I'm seeing on social media. And I think there's a little bit of this assumption among the conservative male crowd that this really is a liberal versus conservative issue in terms of where you fall in the realm of Lindsey Clancy, that generally liberals who view the world through the lens of the oppressed versus the oppressor, and clearly the good guy is actually the bad guy, and we've been so systematically trained from this, of course would have sympathy for Lindsey Clancy, whereas conservatives still believe in an objective justice system and the pursuit of real justice when horrible, evil things happen. I have been shocked in my own experience on my own content with a primarily female, young female audience on social media, just how many conservative women are making the same argument essentially because the defendant on the stand happens to be a woman. And I think there's a lot that goes into Clay. There's many, many, many factors that we could attribute that to. But ultimately, I think so much of it has to be boiled down to postmodern feminism and this idea that women are being trained in every aspect of our culture, the entertainment we're consuming, the media that we scroll through on the internet all day, the education system that we're going through at a higher rate than men are in 2026, that men are inherently evil at their core and are not to be trusted, and women are inherently the victim always in society, and the system somehow failed you if you as a woman ended up doing something wrong. There was a lot of that argument I saw in my own comment section this last week, that her doctors failed her, despite the fact that she saw many, many doctors with ease and had a very easy way navigating the healthcare system. Okay, well, it was the pharmaceutical industry who failed her, despite the fact that she wasn't taking the medicine as prescribed by her doctor and was kind of picking and choosing day by day what she wanted to take, giving herself a self-diagnosed cocktail of pharmaceutical drugs. Okay, well, her marriage failed her because clearly she had a really evil husband that was difficult to live with, and that pushed her over the edge into killing her kids, or even that the judicial system failed her because she never should have been charged with the crime in the first place, because it turns out countries like the United Kingdom and Canada, 20 plus other countries as well in Europe, actually have a different designation legally for infanticide to automatically charge moms within their first year of having a baby with a lesser crime, usually with no prison time, if they happen to kill their baby in the first year of life. It is truly horrifying how much feminism has rotted our brains and taken away our ability to think critically. But as to the point of women participating equally in society, I posed that very question on my own show last week. How can we reasonably say then that women deserve to be in combat positions in the military and hold weapons if your hormones could take over at any second? If women could kill their own children, should we trust them to be labor and delivery nurses like Lindsey Clancy was professionally, or teachers left alone with other people's precious children if their hormones could take over at any second? We keep talking about a woman president in America, but how can we possibly reasonably give a woman the nuclear codes if your hormones could make you a homicidal maniac against your own three children? This precedent is really scary. And ironically, in the name of feminism, I think is going to set women back substantially in modern culture.
0: Isabel, I wanted to get to something perhaps lighter in the conversation. I'm not really sure we're going to get there right now, or rather, I don't know if we have the time to get there because of what I'm going to talk to you about right now, which is something else that is on our radar for the week of stories. And that is, of course, the 1 year anniversary of the assassination of Charlie Kirk. And the ongoing court proceedings, which I know you've been commenting on. My understanding is you knew Charlie well. Charlie was involved in the early stages of helping, as he did with many people, helping build up your career. Could I just ask you to speak to, this is another area where the online commentariat, a lot of these online sleuths, think that Clay and I, because we think that Tyler Robinson is overwhelmingly, obviously, the guilty party in the assassination, people think that we are missing something, including a lot of young people, not just missing something, that were paid, probably by Israel, that's what they say, to mislead people about Charlie. I knew Charlie. He was a good guy. He was a father. He was an important political force in this country. The notion that you or I or Don Jr. and some of the people who were at the trial would sit idly by while a frame-up job was essentially done is just beyond insane to me. Do you also get that? And how do you respond to that? Like, do you have people that come at you with that?
1: A whole bunch of it, yeah. Oh, all the time, every single day. And it's been one of the harder things I've had to navigate in my career, certainly. We have said for a long time in my content that really what I do every day kind of originates from what I thought I would be doing professionally every day, and that was to be a doctor. I loved being a scientist, and I loved that science was about the pursuit of truth. So when God threw my life into a totally different direction, i.e. when Charlie Kirk found me on a college campus and said, I don't think you're supposed to be working in a hospital forever. I think you should do something else with your life. I wanted to continue that, the pursuit of objective truth and telling people the truth every day. But we seem to have lost that value, not just as a country. I think we certainly see that out there, but often even within the conservative movement in this last year for a myriad of reasons, down to the fact that people will say that even Charlie's beloved wife, the love of his life, the mother of his children, is somehow complicit in his death and is covering something up with the deep state. I do see a lot of these same conspiracies swirling around the Tyler Robinson trial. And interestingly enough, I've said from the beginning, I don't know, 2-3 weeks after Charlie was killed, that my biggest fear with this trial was not necessarily that an entire jury would fail to convict the defendant, that they would universally say not guilty, but ultimately that in a criminal trial in America, all it takes is one person to create a hung jury and a mistrial, and one person who could lie their way onto the jury and say, I don't listen to podcasts, I'm not involved in any of the conspiracies online during jury selection, but of course is, and no one in our world today is immune to the swirling conspiracy theories surrounding Charlie's death by those who are really seeking their own attention and their own fame online to boost their own podcast numbers instead of that pursuit of justice, in many ways mirroring what we are seeing right now with Lindsey Clancy. Unfortunately, I think the Lindsey Clancy trial really is a litmus test in many ways for what we can expect in terms of the media circus around the Tyler Robinson trial. But I just have to pray that we've been granted with an incredible judge who seems to have his head on straight, and that ultimate justice will prevail, even if it doesn't on this side of heaven, that eventually it will in the next lifetime. And that's where we can hope to be reunited with Charlie in the future. All we can do is continue telling the truth and advocating for the pursuit of real justice.
2: That was very well said, Isabel Brown. I sat with you. I don't know if our podcast is officially scheduled, when it's going to come out. I'll let you tell people where they can hear that, because I had a good time talking with you. And also, Buck said we want to end with something positive.

0: 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We talked about your potential new budding project within the WNBA, which I'm still gunning for, and I want courtside seats too, by the way. So save some for me for sure with the Nashville Balls. And we dropped that on Friday night. People can go check it out on my YouTube channel or anywhere else you listen to podcasts.
1: Awesome.
2: Fantastic. Isabel, keep up the great work. Come back and hang out with us anytime.
0: Thank you, guys. You're the best.
2: Okay, let's talk about keeping you safe, safe at home, safe when you're out and about. Sabre is the company I need you to know about, because an unfortunate incident, a security situation, a home invasion, a burglary, a robbery can happen anytime, anywhere in this country. Now, we want you to take the necessary steps now so that you have tools at your disposal, non-lethal tools, to defend yourself and to end an incident like this safely for yourself and your family. 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
11: 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The reality of school bus safety is that more children are hurt outside the bus than inside as passengers. 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And never pass a bus when the arm is down and red lights are flashing. The children inside and their parents are counting on us.
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0: Welcome back in, Clay and Buck. Closing up shop. Encourage you to go subscribe to the podcast, certainly, and our entire podcast network, but also look us up on YouTube. We are on now there for 3 hours every single day. I am in Washington, D.C., a little bit different backdrop than normal. But you can hang out with us for 3 hours on video. Clay Travis, Buck Sexton, seek us out. You can watch the show live on video every single day. As tens of thousands of you now are doing every single day, that audience grows more and more. Buck, did you see this story? A Portland sports bar, this is kind of a ridiculous way to end, but this story I thought was wild. A Portland sports bar, it is called the Sports Bra. It's designed to be a sports bar for women. They kicked out fans wearing Save Women Sports and XXXY Athletics gear and said, Buck, that it was actually hate speech. Listen to this, cut nine.
1: There are people that are in here that are uncomfortable with those shirts, and so I'm asking y'all to leave. If I have to call authorities to get y'all removed, I will, but I don't want to do that.
2: We don't have to debate this.
3: I'm just asking if you would please consider the depth of...
1: I've been most of our time, and they have
2: Why did you let us violence?
1: I didn't realize it until someone... I don't look at people's shirts whenever you come in.
2: There's nothing wrong with these shirts. What is wrong with these shirts?
1: I have had complaints by customers already.
2: There's nothing wrong with these shirts.
0: Okay, Buck, you can hear these are very kind people who have a crazy opinion that men and women are different. They're wearing XXXY gear, the only athletic apparel that will actually say this, and they were kicked out of the restaurant in Portland because people complained about the shirts.
4: This is the new frontier, if you will, of free speech and gender identity politics, my friend. If you wear XXXY, it's like walking around with a shirt that says 2 + 2 = 4 and people being very upset by it. It means 5. It equals 5, they say. And you have to look at them and say, I'm sorry that it offends you, but no, it does not. 2 + 2 = 4.
0: Yes. Yeah. I just look at this and I say, if you live in a blue city, your cities are spiraling out of control with thought policing. We'll be back tomorrow.
5: 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Clay Travis and Buck Sexton.
0: 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There's a lot to do this summer. 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
4: A couple of years ago, I went on a health journey and found Chalk to provide me with the energy for better workouts and more energy to get projects done. Their products were a major part of that equation. 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
7: Good afternoon. I'm Jake Judd in the KNSI newsroom. Coming up on KNSI News, data centers will be on the docket for tonight's St. Cloud Planning Commission meeting. A man is under arrest after leading police on a high-speed chase, and a gubernatorial candidate is defending a super PAC. 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
8: Ahead to the midterms. I'm Lisa Brady, Fox News. Democrats have an edge in the new Fox News power rankings, still favorites to take back the House, but 17 races are considered toss-ups as the forecast changes in two states.
9: Republicans redrew Missouri's 5th District, putting it solidly in their column. But last week, the state Supreme Court unanimously blocked the districts from being used for the midterms. That seat is currently held by Democratic Congressman Emanuel Cleaver. 3 House races in Ohio include Republican Max Miller, who is accused of abuse by his ex-wife, as well as the 10th and 15th districts that moved from solid Republican to likely.
8: Fox's Tony J. Powers. President Trump warning that Democratic socialists want to take the country toward communism as he prepares to headline a Republican midterm convention this week in Dallas. The 5 people killed when an Amazon cargo jet ran off a runway in Miami were all men and part of an aviation cleaning crew. Miami-Dade County Sheriff Rosie Cordero Stutz says their company van was hit by the jet, which also hit a passenger car.
10: 5 victims were transported to the hospital following the crash. The 2 pilots were treated and have since been released. 3 victims remain hospitalized. 2 are in critical condition.
8: The NTSB analyzing the flight data and cockpit voice recorders and gathering evidence at the airport, investigating why the jet traveled 1,300 feet past the runway Sunday. A tragic end to the search for a missing family in Florida after their small plane disappeared off the Bahamas yesterday. Family members say relatives in boats recovered the 4 bodies.
11: 80-year-old Mariel Lamar, who had more than 40 years of flying experience, according to family, was piloting the PA-34 Piper carrying his wife Lily, as well as their grandchildren, 22-year-old Christian Souza and 28-year-old Sophia Souza, who'd texted flight plans for their return to Miami to a group chat. Family members contacting authorities after seeing messages were not being delivered.
8: Lillian Wu, America's listening to Fox News.
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7: 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It's partly sunny with a high near 82. Your full KNSI forecast is on the way in moments. Good afternoon. I'm Jake Judd. The city of St. Cloud wants data center rules on the books before a developer ever asks to build one. The Planning Commission is taking public comment tonight on draft changes to the Comprehensive Plan and Land Development Code that would define what a data center is and set limits on where the largest ones could go. Community Development Director Matt Glazeman says St. Cloud currently has no data center policy, relying instead on general industrial language and a dated zoning definition with no site design standards attached. The hearing is the first step. The Planning Commission would send a recommendation to the City Council, which holds its own public hearing before anything is adopted. The meeting gets underway at 6 o'clock at City Hall tonight. A St. Cloud man is facing charges this morning after police say he led officers on a pursuit that ended with his car crashing into a house. Police say it started as a traffic stop for a seatbelt turn signal violation on 11th Street South. The driver took off, hitting several parked cars before crashing into a porch on 15th Avenue South. He then tried to run, but officers caught him. Investigators say a search of the vehicle turned up methamphetamine, other drugs, and a handgun. The 44-year-old was treated for minor injuries and will be booked into the Stearns County Jail. No one else was hurt. Republican nominee for Minnesota Governor Lisa Daymuth is defending close to $3 million in outside PAC funding. She recently received the campaign donation from Restore Sanity, which is funded by a Wisconsin billionaire who is a top donor to President Donald Trump. She denies any coordination between her and the outside group. Daymuth is facing U.S. Senator Amy Klobuchar in the general election November 3rd. And Minnesota State Fair officials say congressional candidate Mike Little violated fair rules during his World Handshake record attempt. The former Lakeville mayor hoped to shake 15,000 hands at 8 hours on Saturday, but was stopped less than 2 hours into the attempt. He said he had shaken nearly 2,000 hands before officials shut it down, saying he lacked the license required to actively solicit or engage with fairgoers. For more on these and other stories, visit knsiradio.com, which is also where you can sign up for the daily newsletter. I'm Jake Judd, KNSI News.
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5: When you need to know, your weather is on KNSI. Now your local forecast from the Hanson Paving Weather Center.
15: Cloudy skies with a few peaks of sun this afternoon, with daytime highs approaching 82. Winds out of the southwest, 8 to 15 miles per hour. Mainly clear skies tonight, lows level off around 59. Daytime highs approaching 76. Tomorrow, mainly sunny skies. I'm staff meteorologist Paul Trombley on KNSI. Currently 82.
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23: Yo, man.
22: The anniversary of 9/11 on Friday.
23: Yeah.
22: A lot of talk about that.
23: Oh, yeah.
22: And it's crazy the amount of people that have forgotten. But we'll get into that later.
23: Yeah, you gave us a weird stat. We can get to it later, but man.
22: Like a third of Americans really don't know much about it.
23: Don't know much about it?
22: Wow. How is that possible?
23: I have no idea.
22: Yeah. We'll be getting to that. Also, big convention this week.
23: Mm-hmm.
22: You know what I'm talking about?
23: I do.
22: What's that?
23: The Republican convention in Dallas.
22: Oh, I was talking about the socialists in Chicago.
23: Oh, that yeah. one too. Yeah, that's a big one too.
22: That is hilarious.
23: That's interesting you bring that up. Yeah, they do it at the same time.
22: Yeah, we'll get into that too. A lot of people over the weekend still talking about the whole Clancy trial.
23: Oh, man, no kidding.
22: People are divided on that
23: one. You know, I have never seen a time like this in my life where a woman killed three of her children.
22: Yes.
23: And how divided the country is as to whether she should be absolved of it because of mental illness or convicted because she killed three of her kids.
22: Yeah.
23: I have never seen this split before. It's remarkable.
22: Well, one of the things that's controversial, I know, but people brought it up online and different women were saying, well, you have to understand the percentage of women that have had an abortion. And that skews an attitude as far as life. I know, it's dark.
23: It's so dark.
22: But there's so many different things that play into it. And then there's the social contagion of what's happening on TikTok, on a lot of different social media platforms.
23: Some guy called me out on social media saying, blank you, you're not a woman. You don't get to decide whether, you know, and I'm like, okay. What does that have to do with anything? I can't have an opinion on it?
22: No. That's crazy.
23: You nut.
22: Yeah, that's the guy that also says, well, when it comes to, say, late-term abortion, well, I'm a man. I really don't have a say.
23: Right. Yeah, you don't have an opinion?
22: Then you're really not a man, then.
23: Well, what the hell? You got an opinion.
18: That's also a guy who has a very good relationship with his wife's boyfriend.
22: Yeah.
18: Well, so.
22: Yeah. Well said.
23: Yeah, I checked his social media page, and it was everything you thought it would be.
22: Yeah, of course. Yeah. Who asked Trump for the pardon?
18: Yeah, the lawyer, Kevin Reddington. I mean, Trump couldn't actually pardon her.
23: No, he can't. It's not a federal crime.
18: But, yeah, he was on Good Morning America, and little George Stephanopoulos says, hey, what's next for Lindsey?
22: Okay.
19: I'd like to say that perhaps Donald Trump, who felt compelled to speak out about this case, may very well, Mr. President, I would hope that you would consider this young lady, the type of person she is, what she's been through, and consider a pardon.
23: Did he drop out of high school?
18: He's been doing this a long time.
23: You learn that stuff early on, yeah. Right? The presidential pardons. It's not a federal crime.
22: Or maybe he actually knows and is playing that for social media. Who knows?
18: Well, yeah, this guy is really just drunk on the social media fame. I mean, he had women coming up to him thanking him for standing up for women. It's like, wait a minute, standing up for women means defending or saying that it's no big deal if you kill your three children?
22: Yes.
18: That's defending women? Are you high?
22: It's wild.
23: That's where it is, man. I'm telling you. That's exactly where it is.
22: It is. And then, do you see what was going on in the UK over the weekend?
18: Oh, yeah.
22: With the migrant boats?
23: Yeah, they've had enough.
22: They have had enough. People are now standing up because this was a different area that these boats were coming into. And Bev Turner, who is a part of GB News, was talking about this. I think this was an interview with Daily Wire. Talking about finally people have had enough and set
20: the picture. This issue is huge in the UK. It's been going on for years now. We have tens of thousands of illegal migrants that turn up every year in the UK. Now, the Labour government would say that we're doing a better job of turning boats back around and the numbers are down. We actually have a 7-year low in terms of the numbers of people arriving. But what happened this week, which is unprecedented, was the number of British men who turned out to say no. Enough. These are people who feel they're not listened to. They were dressed in black. They had balaclavas on. And it was, honestly, as a Brit, it was remarkable to see because it feels like this is the start of people rising up and saying no more.
22: Yes.
18: The liberals in the UK will put a stop to this very quickly. You know, they want to contextualize the migrant rape crisis. But, you know, when it comes to people defending their homes, we're not doing that.
22: Oh, I know, but like one dude that was there, because they all are coming out, you know, it's night, and you got these boats, you know, coming in, and this guy is just saying to the cops.
21: On the south coast of England, not Dover, Portsmouth, Weymouth, Poole, Brighton. Enough of this. Get out of your houses. Get down to Portsmouth, Eastney. This is Portsmouth. The migrants are coming in. Are there counter-terrorism police speaking to any of these men? We know the Iranians are sending them in. We know ISIS is sending them in. We know Boko Haram is sending them in. We know that all of these terrorist organizations are using this lack of common sense.
22: I added to that part, just in case you know there was an F word there.
23: No, boy.
22: Yeah.
21: You have no idea who these people are. You have no idea what crimes they've committed. You have no idea what their intentions are. 3 days ago, an Iraqi migrant raped a 12-year-old girl in Southampton. You all know that. You all know that. Is your worth enough for you to be part of this?
22: Yeah, talking to the cops. Mm-hmm. Like, in what, you're going to get in our way? Mm-hmm. You got to be kidding me. So then Bev Turner in that interview talked about this police confronting protesters.
20: Normally we see migrants arrive from France into Dover in Kent. It's been a very tried and tested route. It isn't particularly far, maybe 30 miles or so. What we saw over the weekend, which is the first time this has happened, is migrants arriving in Portsmouth. So this just shows a change of approach from the people traffickers and the migrants arriving. It's a much longer route, but they only have to go halfway because then guess what? The British border force go out in their lifeboats and pick these people up. Because once they're in the water, nobody will stop them. The French won't stop them once they're in the water. That is the rule of the French police. If a migrant is already in the water, the French police back off and they let them go. Unreal. If they're in the water on our side, we go and we rescue them.
1: You go rescue them!
2: Yeah.
23: Well, they're in the water.
2: Yeah, well, that's actually code for the French say, not my problem anymore.
1: Yeah.
2: Have fun. We don't want to deal with it.
1: For the Brits, it's you talk about toxic empathy.
2: Yeah.
1: Oh, my gosh. She goes on.
20: So this is what's making people absolutely furious. It's an incredibly safe route now. And what we saw at the weekend was the first time that British men, predominantly men, but actually not all men, galvanized and they came together, they organized. The police didn't have any idea this was going to happen, and that is very unusual. Normally they would get an inkling via social media, maybe on a Telegram chat or something. It didn't. And so these men, we think probably a couple of hundred, maybe more, turned up and they blocked the road. There's one road in and out of this particular area where this beach is, and they lay on the road because guess what? There were three luxury coaches ready to pick up these migrants.
1: Unreal.
20: There was tents there. There was tracksuits provided, clean clothes. They were waiting for them. They were ready for them. So the idea that this was a surprise is clearly for the birds.
1: The people in charge, that's treason against your own country.
2: Yeah. I like that they're turning the left's own antics, you know, or tactics over. It's sort of the Uno reverse thing where they're laying in the road. Usually that's the climate change nuts.
23: Right, yeah.
1: The Uno reverse. Yes. That's hilarious.
23: I like that.
1: Yeah, never heard that before. That's pretty funny. So, yeah, we'll get to more on that a little bit later. As we mentioned, big socialist conference going on in Chicago, which is so fitting. And you have a clip from this, David?
2: Oh, it's a dork fest called Socialism 2026 going on. Stu Smith has been following this. And listen to how it opened up as they were going over the ground rules.
1: Okay.
3: Even and especially if you are not someone who typically opts to wear a mask, we thank you for respecting our policy and helping us to enact a compassionate and collective approach to holding a large-scale gathering during a time where COVID is spiking and other airborne illnesses are rampant.
1: Hold on a second. Is this 2021 or is this today?
2: This is 2026. Yeah.
1: Oh, my goodness. And that gets applause?
23: Of course.
2: Of course.
1: Okay.
3: Finally, as part of our community safety approach to the conference, badge checkers are assigned to each conference session. We rely on responsible comrades to fill the role and appreciate their help with making the conference a safe and successful event.
1: I forget. And then I was surprised by the comrades line again.
23: Yeah.
1: Oh, gosh.
3: If you are asked for your badge at the door, it may be a little bit jarring, and we understand that. But please know that our badge checkers are integrated into our larger community safety plans, which is a necessary aspect of holding a large left-wing conference without relying on carceral means.
2: Dude, what's crazy about it is that these guys are of the ilk who are the most dangerous dorks in America. Because these guys are nerds, and if the socialist movement was just based off of these people, they would be laughed out of the room. But the problem is that because within the ranks there are esteemed university professors and master's degree holders who put out stupid articles about, you know, toxic masculinity and the Lion King or something like that.
1: Sure.
2: Whatever.
1: Yeah.
2: But they actually influence people with power. And, I mean, it is actually dangerous what these people represent. Because, you know, we kind of laughed at the whole trans thing like 10, 11, 12 years ago. And then all of a sudden we're like, whoa, hold on a second. We're actually like normalizing this for kids?
1: Exactly.
2: Okay, that's the wake-up call, at least for me.
1: Is like, oh, yeah.
2: Take this stuff seriously, as goofy and funny as it is.
1: Well, and of course, mock it.
4: And if you're, you know, a birthing person, we want to respect you and your rights, whoever that might be.
23: Chest feeders.
1: I forgot about chest feeders.
23: But did they do a land acknowledgement, by the way, David?
2: I bet they did, but I'm not aware.
23: Too. Okay, all right.
4: This is the land that the Bears used to be on, but they couldn't take it, so they moved to Indiana.
1: There's a lot going on today. We'll get to it all in the five stories we're watching.
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22: All right. The Markley, Van Camp, and Robbins Show. Jamie Markley, David Van Camp, Scott Robbins, and the five stories we're watching today.
7: One, two,
8: right, number
7: three, four, five.
8: Lindsey Clancy's attorney, Kevin Reddington, is asking President Donald Trump to pardon his client. The president can't, though, because it's not a federal case. Number four, investigators are looking into whether an Illinois mother's killing of her two-year-old son may have any connection to the Lindsey Clancy murder trial. Officials say that she was deeply invested in the Clancy trial.
22: Oh, it's so disturbing.
8: It is.
23: Well, man, we talked about this as being potentially a real problem, yes.
8: Number three, President Trump posted numerous memes on social media, and the internet is freaking out about it. Mainstream media no different. Appearing in one to propose renaming the state of New Mexico to New America.
23: That's so great.
8: Which I don't like that, because New America, or because New Mexico implies at least that it's better than Mexico. It's like, yeah, we didn't like old Mexico, so we made a new one, and it's better.
23: It should add improved to it.
8: Yeah, new and improved.
23: New and improved.
22: I think it was ABC that actually said something like, this is something, though, he can't do.
23: Oh, God. It's like, just ridiculous people.
22: The trolling never ends, man.
23: Lighten up, Lester.
8: Number two and number one is sort of like a good news, bad news situation. But number two, Iran is down to about 5 weeks' worth of oil, meaning next month could break the regime financially. Like, they're talking about just a matter of weeks. However, number one, Brent, the international oil benchmark, touched $99 a barrel today after Saudi Arabia reported an attack on energy assets that caused temporary pauses in operations.
23: Yep.
22: I also heard a report where Russia has run out of gas at like 70% of their gas stations. Then it gets, replenished, but people are all over the place trying to get gas. Yeah, it feels like an inflection point for the entire world where we're at right now.
8: Yeah,
22: it really does.
23: I agree.
8: So those are the top five stories that we're watching today, Scott.
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22: A lot of people upset about the Michigan, West Michigan game.
23: Oh, yeah.
22: I don't know that I can remember the last time I heard so many people talk about a college football game this early in the season. Yeah. But it was that whole thing with time running out. And
12: Underwood, 5 seconds left. Underwood's going to toss it towards the end zone, into the crowd, and out of bounds. Time expires. It's the attack from the MAC. Western Michigan sends shockwaves across the college football world and pulls off the week one stunner. They take down the Wolverines 12-7.
13: The previous play is under further review.
22: Uh-oh.
23: Yeah.
22: Uh-oh.
13: To review, there's 1 second remaining in the game. Third what? Down. Deep drop. Going to unload it towards the end zone. Into the crowd.
22: And it's caught.
23: No.
12: J.J. Buchanan. Touchdown. A miracle.
22: Okay.
23: The attack from the MAC didn't happen.
22: No.
23: He wrote that one down, didn't he?
22: So, you see the clock go to zero.
23: Yes,
22: with the ball still in the air. How could it be overturned?
23: I don't know.
22: There is a different clock.
8: Yeah, there's the official game clock that is not necessarily synced to what you see on the scoreboard or what you see on television. And that's why you'll hear, reset the game clock to whatever, periodically throughout different football games, because they don't have the right time. They don't have the official time on there. So I think they got it right, but man, that's tough.
22: Okay, that whole thing, and so you resync it, right? Why, if it's still not the same time? It doesn't make any sense. People can say whatever they want. In the end, they get the right call. People are going to think that crap is rigged.
8: Oh, yeah, completely, and I get it.
22: I do, too.
23: Boy, for the guys that took Western Michigan, though.
22: It's a
23: Wait
22: terrible
23: for that big
22: look.
23: Payday. I think it's a terrible look too. I I thought it was awful. Once I looked at it, I'm like, you got to be kidding me.
22: Oh, my gosh.
23: This is terrible.
22: Yeah. And that was the thing. Again, going to different places. Did you see that game?
23: Oh, yeah, everywhere.
22: Like, yeah, I saw what happened there at the end. Yeah,
8: I did.
22: Didn't look good.
8: The students storming the field. I'm like, guys, this is not a storm the field moment. Okay.
22: Oh, my goodness.
8: Your team still got embarrassed.
22: Yes.
23: Yeah.
22: Yeah, I mean, not too many Michigan fans that felt great about that.
23: Well, no, you schedule them the first game, so you're going to obliterate them. That's why you do it.
22: Yeah, that was like years ago.
23: Western Michigan gets the big payday, and, you know.
22: Was it at Appalachia State?
23: Yeah.
22: They beat Michigan, you know, years and years ago with one of the great calls of all time. But, yeah, I think about, okay, so many young people have no idea of 9/11, and that's a head-scratcher. It'd be the same people that would storm the field after a win like that. They just don't freaking get it.
8: Right. Yeah.
23: We took a survey. 75% of the people who storm the field have no knowledge of 9/11.
22: Yes. That would just go par for the course, wouldn't it? Yeah. So a left-wing activist called Hakeem Jeffries a monkey?
8: Yeah.
23: Yeah.
22: We got to get to that.
23: Yeah.
22: Jeez, man. And then there's a governor candidate in Ohio that's a little bit drunky.
8: Yeah, that's what it sounds like.
22: Got to get to that. And then a flashback to James Tallarico wanting to throw the Trumpster in prison.
23: Oh, boy.
22: And a round of What's Your Story? All coming up right here.
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14: 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It's partly sunny with a high near 82. Your full KNSI forecast is on the way in moments. Good afternoon. I'm Jake Judd. The St. Joseph Police Department is investigating a hit-and-run crash that seriously injured a person riding a scooter. Police say the crash happened at the intersection of Minnesota Street East and 12th Avenue Southeast sometime between 11:35 p.m. Saturday and 12:15 a.m. Sunday. Investigators say the suspect vehicle was traveling south on 12th Avenue Southeast when it struck the scooter rider and then left the scene. The vehicle is believed to have front-end damage and possibly a damaged windshield. The victim remains hospitalized. Anyone who witnessed the crash or has doorbell security or dash cam video from the area during that time is asked to contact the St. Joseph Police Department. Find the number at knsiradio.com. A U.S. Immigration and Customs Enforcement officer has been released from federal custody after appearing in court on charges of lying to investigators about the circumstances that led to the shooting of a Venezuelan man during the Minnesota immigration crackdown last winter. A federal indictment unsealed Friday accused Christian Castro of falsely telling investigators that he was attacked with a broom and shovel before he opened fire, injuring Julio Cesar Sosa Silas in January. Castro was shackled during a brief hearing in Texas's federal court and had turned himself into authorities Thursday evening. The judge ordered him released on $75,000 on secured bond and with a GPS ankle monitor. Defense attorneys say Castro intends to plead not guilty. The Minnesota Department of Natural Resources says an environmental review of Google's proposed Hermantown data center has severe flaws and major gaps. The agency says the review needs more information about groundwater, wetlands, and nearby trout streams. The data center sits in the St. Louis River watershed, which drains directly into Lake Superior, and is facing heavy and highly increasing opposition as the project was planned in secret for over a year. The backlash intensified dramatically after leaked audio recordings of top Hermantown city staff members, including the police chief, who were caught mocking and using expletives to describe citizens who opposed the data center. For more on these and other stories, visit knsiradio.com, which is also where you can sign up for the daily newsletter. I'm Jake Judd, KNSI News.
15: This is a Bloomberg Money Minute. On Wall Street, higher oil prices are dragging down stocks today, fueling concerns about higher interest rates just days ahead of key inflation data. This comes as more U.S. consumers report their household finances have gotten worse over the past year and could get much worse in the year ahead. That's according to a Federal Reserve Bank of New York survey. Views on the labor market in August were also mixed, while inflation expectations improved slightly. Lululemon's got a new CEO. Former Nike executive Heidi O'Neill took the reins of the yoga retailer today, and she walked into a major challenge. The company just cut its financial outlook for the second time this year as it works to win back shoppers from rivals like Aloe and fix a product lineup experts say has gone stale. And nothing stale about this. The Girl Scouts have two new cookies this cookie season, including one for dogs and an allergy-friendly cookie called Sparkables. That one avoids 9 major food allergens and will be available exclusively online in January. Monica Ricks, Bloomberg Radio.
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16: Cloudy skies with a few peaks of sun this afternoon, with daytime highs approaching 82. Winds out of the southwest, 8 to 15 miles per hour. Mainly clear skies tonight, lows level off around 59. Daytime highs approaching 76. Tomorrow, mainly sunny skies. I'm staff meteorologist Paul Trombley on KNSI. Currently 82.
24: 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The Markley Van Camp and Robin Show. Thanks so much for being here. I'm Jamie Markley, the Gen Xer. David Van Camp, the Millennial, the Sexy Boomer. That's Scott Robbins. Okay, so you got a flashback for us, David?
8: I do. So James Tallarico, you know, this guy, he's running for Senate in Texas as a moderate Democrat, which is a lie because he's a crazy person who also hates black women. Don't ask me, just ask his primary opponent.
24: Jasmine Crockett.
8: Jasmine Crockett. It was a racist campaign. And who am I to question a black woman? He's just about as radical as the left can get, and here's a fun flashback to 2022, when it's not just like gender ideology and stuff, but he was mad at Joe Biden for not prosecuting Trump hard enough.
24: Oh.
17: The Democratic Party is the only thing standing between this country and fascism.
24: Yet that's so tired, man, and nothing to ever back it up. Okay.
18: That's it. Here we go again.
24: Identify what fascism is, right. James.
17: Yet the most our national party leaders can muster is spineless talking points and soulless fundraising emails. Play, Mr. President, play to the fullest extent of the rules. Be brave, be bold, be big, be a little less Washington and a little more Texas.
24: Oh, my God. This is 2022?
8: 2022, yes.
24: Well, he was talking about oil is like a cassette tape.
8: Yes.
24: It's on its way out.
8: Right.
24: Renewables. And then all of a sudden, man, I love me some gas.
8: Yeah.
24: Woo! What a joke this guy
17: is. Beat this moment before it's too late. If we've learned anything from history, it's that fascism, whether in 20th century Europe or the Jim Crow South or Putin's Russia, can't be stopped by playing nice or playing safe.
24: And you're just the kind of warrior that I'm sure so many manly men are ready to get behind in Texas. Give me a break. Jeez.
18: This can't be true, this guy.
24: The GOP's taking this serious, and they should, just because of the polling.
8: Yeah,
24: Ted Cruz is out there fundraising for Paxton, talking about it. Now you don't sleep on this.
8: Yeah.
24: Well, because people can get fooled all the time.
8: Oh, for sure. And with him, I mean, did you see? Talarico's talking about how this is like a grassroots thing or whatever. It's not, man. It's a lot of Hollywood money. He was at a fundraiser with Shonda Rhimes, for crying out loud, which makes sense because he does come across as a sexually non-threatening side character on Grey's Anatomy. So that,
22: of course,
8: that part makes sense.
23: You know, that's an interesting take because it's true.
8: Yeah.
23: Yes.
22: Yeah.
23: Yeah.
22: And he would be everybody's friend for three seasons, and finally in season four he comes out. Right. Everybody knew it was a matter of time, and it finally happens in season four. Yeah. That sounds about right.
23: And if he's having lunch with your wife at work, you're not really worried about it. If you're having lunch with him, she should be worried about it, though.
22: Okay, moving on to Ohio.
8: Yeah.
22: This candidate, a little drunky?
8: Amy Acton. She's the Democrat running for governor of Ohio, and apparently she has a reputation for being a big, fat drunk. I didn't know this, but there was apparently a police report about her in a domestic situation because she was hammered several years ago. But that came through over the weekend, man, when she's publicly speaking, and she sounds hammered.
22: Okay. You got your hammered ears on there?
8: I do. Yeah.
22: Okay, let's go.
1: You cannot buy this state. You cannot buy Ohio. You can't buy us. You can't buy us. You can't buy us.
22: All right.
1: You can't buy us in Ohio. That is the end of this. I'm honored and privileged.
22: Okay.
23: Yeah, a nickel beer night somewhere. That's brutal. She's drunk.
8: Yes.
22: Okay, I'll just say this. She better hope that she was drunk. Because if that's sober, holy crap.
23: Well, there's a medical condition that needs to be attended to.
22: Oh, buddy.
23: Yes.
22: That's bat nuts crazy there.
23: Yeah, I agree.
22: You better hope you were drunk. Some sort of excuse than just talking like that sober.
8: Woo! You see, over the weekend, though, they were trying to play the victim because apparently some guy... How it was initially reported was a man who had guns on him and brass knuckles lunged at her and then was arrested. Well, then you find out, and there's no video that I can find of this thing, which if it was that close to him actually doing something, then you would think there'd be video. There's cameras everywhere, especially at a political event, and I haven't really been able to find anything that shows what the campaign was claiming at the time. Now, a guy was arrested, and he did have guns on him, but he never pulled the guns. He had a taser as well, apparently, but he had his cell phone up as he was trying to ask her a question or something, I don't know, and then he never got close to her. but
22: we've seen this before in media.
8: Well, yeah, and I'm like, hey, man, he needs to do like that California senator and then plead. Then they had me on my knees
22: and my chest. And
8: they didn't tell me why I was being detained or why they took my guns.
22: Chest. That's the best part of that whole thing is the chest.
23: So over the top.
22: Oh, yeah.
23: Oh, dude. Good stuff, man.
22: That is the best. Oof. All right, Scotty, what do you got for What's Your Story?
23: Well, I just want to say something. I think the hero of the week goes to a guy by the name of Richard Olenek, 53. Owns a gun-for-hire shop in Woodland Park. Traveling aboard American Airlines Flight 618 from Dallas to Newark this last Thursday night with that guy, Arthur Lane Lundeen, went on a violent meltdown. He said, look, I don't even like to fly. He said, but I look over, and this guy looking right at me, he said, we're all going to die. The plane is going to crash. And I just kind of tipped my head back. I looked at him. I said, well, you're going to meet a couple of new friends when we land, buddy. And the guy then went on some kind of weird racial rampage with a stewardess on board and some sort of homophobic slurs that he was throwing back and forth, too. So this guy's sitting there. He said, me and my buddy just decide, okay, we've had enough. He's traveling with a retired cop. So they restrain this guy. The stewardesses get the duct tape, and this is the guy they duct taped to the seat.
8: I saw that. I saw the photo of it.
23: Yeah, right. Until the plane lands.
22: That's great.
23: He said, I didn't even really think about it after a while. I'm like, I've had enough of his gas. So they held him down while the stewardess, who was racial slurs were being thrown at her, duct taped him down.
22: That's hilarious.
23: And this dude's just sitting there with duct taped his hands and right up across his head, right up to where he could breathe through his mouth, and that's it. By the way, he was a realtor, and he's been dismissed from his job.
8: Yeah.
23: Apparently, he was hammered.
22: I would imagine, yes.
23: People say, well, maybe they should stop serving liquor on planes. Can you do without liquor for a couple of hours?
22: Well, you just got to be very careful.
23: Right.
22: Yeah, the people that get hammered, I mean, a lot of people just want a drink or two to relax it.
23: Right,
22: just
23: yeah.
22: a little bit. And most of the time, there's not a problem. But, of course,
23: you're always going to get that guy.
8: That yeah. elevation change does hit hard, though.
23: It does. You're right. Yeah.
22: Well, yeah. By the way, I had thought that the drunk candidate in Ohio was David's story. That was not his story. That was just part of the group effort. We hadn't even started What's Your Story yet.
23: Oh, I thought we already started.
22: I jumped, David, and I went to you. That's my bad, not yours.
23: Well, there's my story. Hope you liked it.
22: Well, I knew that David was also going to get to a left-wing activist calling Hakeem Jeffries a monkey.
23: Yeah.
22: And I did, like, your version of monkey buttons, putting you before David with the story. So it all seems to fit.
23: Just for the record, not my fault. Okay? Not my fault.
22: Yeah. This is and I want you to know I'm sorry from the bottom of my chest.
23: That got everything just discombobulated.
22: That just cracks me up. I was already on the hunt for that clip. So I'm like, oh, we have it somewhere, don't we?
23: I think.
22: Don't we have that somewhere?
23: I thought we did.
22: I was hoping.
6: I was forced
22: yes.
6: to the ground. First on my knees.
23: Yeah.
6: And then flat on my chest.
23: Yeah.
22: Chest.
8: We understand.
22: Yeah, got it.
23: Yes.
22: Okay, David, what's your story?
8: A progressive activist named Rula Jibril, not a fan of the top Democrat in the House of Representatives, Hakeem Jeffries, because apparently he doesn't hate the Jews enough.
22: Oh. Okay, roll it.
9: And what does the established Democrat Party, Hakeem Jeffrey, by name, his name is Hakeem. Hakeem in Arabic is an Arabic name, which means healer. He's not a healer. He's a divider. He is bought and paid by AIPAC monkey. Ooh. With all due respect, and I don't mean it in a racist way. He is just basically an errand boy.
8: Right. You went from calling him a monkey to calling him boy?
23: Aaron, yes.
8: Dang.
23: That's like, you know, you didn't even fall one back. You just took two right down the middle. I mean, that's crazy.
8: I love that. No, she says, I'm not saying that in a racist way. I'm just saying that he's controlled by the Jews.
22: Exactly.
23: Right. Yeah, right.
8: Oh, my gosh.
22: So, basically, she's saying, I'm not insulting him for being black because I can't do that. But I will insult him for being, quote, owned by the Jews.
8: Yes.
22: Because that's okay in my party right now.
8: Yes.
23: Yeah.
22: Man, that's insane.
23: Dang.
22: Can you imagine a Republican stating that same crap?
8: Remember, what year would that have been? Was that 2018, maybe? Or several years ago, Ron DeSantis was running for governor the first time, and he was running against Andrew Gillum, which, man, bullet dodged there because Gillum turned out to be a crackhead.
22: Oh, yeah.
8: Like, literally a crackhead.
22: Mm-hmm.
8: And he was on Fox, and he said, you know, we can't let the left monkey up the state. And, you know, it's sort of an awkward phrasing, but immediately media is like, because Andrew Gillum's black, he's saying you can't black up the state? What? Like, no, man, Ron DeSantis is just kind of awkward off the cuff, especially at that time. And right. everybody watching knew what he meant. It's
22: exactly.
8: kind of like you saying monkey buttons. It's like, you know, you just hitting buttons.
22: Yeah, the
8: like.
22: First time, Scott, just because it was a history of you panicking if there was not audio coming through somewhere, so you would just start hitting random buttons.
23: Yes.
22: Then the whole thing would be screwed up, and you would have to really study, like, okay, what button did you hit here? Because then it would, like, turn off three different things yeah. instead of one. So, yeah, I don't know where it came from one day. I'm just like, you can't go monkey buttons on that. Just yeah. like a monkey just randomly hitting buttons all over the place.
23: Right, and the visual is good. And people took advantage of that, and next thing you know, there's me being portrayed as a monkey at the board. Yes. Well, and that just goes on and on and on.
22: David's AI rendering of that was incredible.
23: Yes, David started the trend, and people have picked up on it since then, David.
8: That's, I appreciate that's amazing. That very I much. Love our listeners, man.
23: Yeah.
22: Nice. Because you saw him go,
8: He just my kids love that video, too.
23: Yeah, well, I'm very popular with the kids now.
22: Oh, my gosh.
23: My own cartoon.
22: Is that good? For my story... You know, I get thrown off, too, because you come back after Labor Day, and you're thinking sort of like it's a Monday, but it's a Tuesday.
23: Right.
22: So it's not Mashup Monday.
23: I know.
22: I'm kind of like, oh, what's the song? Oh, yeah, it's not Mashup Monday, because that would have been yesterday. So I brought song in. And I think David's really going to enjoy this. You might, Scott. I'm not sure.
23: Okay.
22: I know you both have great affection for Carrie Underwood.
23: Yeah.
22: Of course, football theme kicking off this week. Mm-hmm. We'll be seeing Carrie Underwood. She surprised some fans with a cover of a band you wouldn't expect her to cover. And that would be one Limp Bizkit. And she edits herself, takes out the curse words from Break Stuff.
23: Oh, man.
22: You ready to enjoy?
23: Yeah, I think so.
22: Okay.
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2: Well, the end times are approaching. ChatGPT-6 Astra. New program has successfully solved all 48 levels of the I Am Not a Robot challenge. The CAPTCHA stuff, identifying which of these has a bridge or a stop sign in it, whatever. They're getting around all of it.
3: Wow.
4: Well, I figured they would eventually. You know, they're going to figure something out that gets around it. Yeah. That's what criminals do.
3: All right, we got to get to Nimrod. Speaking of criminals.
5: When the going gets tough.
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6: I love the poorly educated.
5: All right.
3: Nimrod's in the News. We go to SoCal at an In-N-Out restaurant where 53-year-old Antonietta Sanchez. She was threatening workers with this large baseball bat-sized wooden stick, big old stick. And no one knows why. Somebody said she thought her order was taking too long. Another person described her as a high-level tweaker. That's when this 20-year-old college student named Luca Opperman saw all this going on from his car at the drive-thru. And he's like, okay, I'm taking action. She's threatening all these people. He goes through the window like Spider-Man, grabs a spatula, confronts the woman. I've seen the video. She's like, point the stick at him, get away from me. But she kept threatening the employees. So he pulled off what he calls a shoulder drop maneuver. Just like drop, boom! And disarmed her.
4: Oh, wow. Well,
3: he is a former gymnast and a rugby player. So, yeah, I mean, there's training for that.
4: Good on those, yeah.
3: Is it Antonietta? Is that her name? I don't know how you pronounce that. Booked on suspicious of felony vandalism and brandishing a weapon. On social media, Lucas said, "This was me. I'm not the proudest of this, but I had to defend the employees." And that's Nimrod's in the News. We're Markley, Van Camp, and Robbins, and you're listening to AM 1450 and FM 99.3 KNSI.
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13: The U.S. strikes again. I'm Lisa Brady, Fox News. Just getting word of new U.S. attacks targeting Iranian oil tankers with airstrikes in two areas, including Karg Island.
14: Karg Island is the epicenter of Iranians' oil industry. That's where they store their oil. Those tanks are getting more full. They're running out of ships to put the oil on, so this really would squeeze their economy even more.
13: Fox Business's Lauren Simonetti. Earlier, the U.S. also announcing sanctions on Iran's airline industry. President Trump earlier today.
15: We're right now fighting because we have a certain nation that wanted a nuclear weapon.
13: Saying that will never happen, this during a 9/11 event outside the White House, as days of tributes begin ahead of September 11th this Friday, marking 25 years since the terror attacks that killed nearly 3,000 people.
16: As DOJ employees, we have done a great job protecting this country, and that's something we can be proud of.
13: The U.S. Attorney General Todd Blanche at a Justice Department ceremony saying this week they'll also be honoring those who lost their lives. Blanche speaking alongside former New York Mayor Rudy Giuliani, thanking him for his leadership in the aftermath of the attacks. The current mayor, Zoran Mamdani, facing calls from some 9/11 families to stay away from the city's annual Ground Zero ceremony.
17: He doesn't understand that the people standing behind me and the 101,000 people who signed the petition feel that he is as much against them as those terrorists were on the day they lost their loved ones.
13: City Councilmember Joanne Areola says Mamdani surrounds himself with people who think America deserved 9/11. Mamdani still plans to attend the ceremony, telling reporters it shouldn't be about politicians. A sell-off on Wall Street, the Dow down 626 at the bell. 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
18: 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It's partly sunny with a high near 82. Your full KNSI forecast is on the way in moments. Good afternoon, I'm Jake Judd. The St. Joseph Police Department is investigating an overnight hit-and-run crash that left one person seriously injured. Police say the crash happened at the intersection of Minnesota Street East and 12th Avenue Southeast sometime between 11:35 p.m. Saturday, September 5th, and 12:15 a.m. Sunday, September 6th. According to investigators, the suspect vehicle was traveling southbound on 12th Avenue Southeast when the driver hit someone riding a scooter and left the scene. Investigators believe the vehicle has front-end damage and possibly a damaged windshield. Police are asking anyone who witnessed the crash or who has doorbell security or dash camera footage from the area during that time period to come forward. Anyone with information is urged to contact the St. Joseph Police Department. Find the numbers at knsiradio.com. Federal prosecutors are seeking a 5-year prison sentence for a former Minnesota State Senator, Justin Eichhorn. Eichhorn pleaded guilty in May to attempting to possess child pornography after arranging to meet someone he believed was a 17-year-old girl for paid sex. Federal sentencing guidelines recommend between 15 and 21 months in prison, but prosecutors are asking for a longer sentence. They're also seeking lifetime supervised release with restrictions on Eichhorn's internet use. Eichhorn is scheduled to be sentenced September 23rd. An Immigration and Customs Enforcement agent who is now facing federal charges in Minnesota has been released on $75,000 bond in South Texas. Christian Castro pleaded not guilty to charges of making false statements to the FBI. Castro was previously arrested on state-level assault charges related to a January shooting in Minneapolis, claiming he shot a man in self-defense. Investigators later determined that was not true and that he instead shot into an unoccupied home where a bullet was found lodged in a child's bedroom wall. Castro was released from custody after a court hearing late last month. In addition to the $75,000 bond, the judge also ordered Castro to surrender his passport. For more on these and other stories, visit knsiradio.com, which is also where you can sign up for the daily newsletter. I'm Jake Judd, KNSI News.
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24: When you need to know, your weather is on KNSI. Now your local forecast from the Hanson Paving Weather Center.
25: 82 this afternoon under partly cloudy skies, west winds 8 to 15 miles per hour. Tonight, 59. Mainly clear skies tomorrow. Highs level off around 76. Bright sunshine Thursday with daytime highs approaching 80. 82, slight chance of thunderstorms Friday. I'm Staff Meteorologist Paul Trombley on KNSI. Currently, it's 84 degrees.
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3: The Markley, Van Camp, and Robbins Show. Jamie Markley, David Van Camp, Scott Robbins. So Lindsey Clancy's attorney on Good Morning America, David.
2: Yeah, and asking for a pardon and all that stuff from Trump, even though Trump can't give him a pardon. The Lindsey Clancy trial, of course, ended in a mistrial because one juror held out, presumably for wanting that murder charge to stick because, you know, she killed her 3 kids.
3: Yeah.
2: Her attorney, though, this was during a press conference, Kevin Reddington went after that juror for robbing the rest of the jury.
3: Okay.
30: They know that they were robbed by one man for whatever his agenda was, who stole 7 weeks of the life of these other jurors that were so attentive, so beautiful, so wonderful, and listened to this evidence.
3: They're so beautiful and wonderful. How do you know he wasn't paying attention?
2: Right.
4: Well, he couldn't have been paying attention because he voted the opposite way they did.
3: No, maybe he was the only one paying attention.
4: Well, I would argue that too, but that's just me.
3: Yeah.
30: And you could see how defeated they were sitting there.
3: Yeah.
4: Oh, gosh.
30: And I got a funny feeling that they would have gone on for another week if they had to. So I hope that guy can sleep well at night.
4: Okay, Mafia Don.
2: Right.
4: Congratulations.
3: Yeah, I don't know if you saw the amount of people on social media on X thanking their mom for not strangling them.
4: I did. I actually, yes.
2: Oh, gosh.
4: Yeah, this Mother's Day. Thank you, Mom, for not strangling me.
2: Right.
3: Yeah, let's see. Huge shout out to my mom for not strangling me when things got tough. Some are just, you know, I mean, it's certainly dark humor.
2: Mm-hmm.
3: Like sharing pictures. Even though I may have deserved it at the time, thanks, Mom, for not strangling me to death. Yeah, another picture there. Then a huge shout out to all our moms for not strangling us when things got tough.
2: Yeah.
3: Yeah.
4: What's your take on the whole "the dad did it" nonsense?
3: It's nonsense.
2: Yeah, it's nonsense.
4: I mean, yeah. it's just, but that's theory is run amok out there too.
2: Yeah, and yeah, I know his attorney actually put out a statement saying, "Hey, enough is enough." All right.
4: Yeah.
2: I mean, this guy, he has been painted as a villain for doing what? For supporting his wife?
0: Yeah.
2: But because he didn't stop her from strangling the kids when she sent him out of the house on an errand?
0: Like, yeah.
2: It's just madness, and I feel so sick for that guy because he lost his three beautiful children. Oh my gosh. That is going to be with him for the rest of his life. Not only having lost them, but being the one who found them dead.
0: Oh, yeah.
2: And he had to look into their lifeless faces. And then you've got these lunatics on TikTok going, he did it. He's the bad guy.
0: Yeah. People are desensitized. And then because of the algorithm, they're not seeing any facts of the case. You know, there was an episode of Lioness on Paramount Plus.
2: Oh, yeah.
0: Where they were talking about the news the kids were getting from TikTok. And I was like, there is no news on TikTok. Even the news that you're seeing here that's supposed to be news isn't really news. It's who controls it, which is true. Yeah. But that's just like, I'm paraphrasing, a worse version of it. You're only getting, you know, one side of anything. Mm-hmm. And that's the way it's programmed.
4: Well, it's the whole Kennedy secretary was named Lincoln. And, you know, and all this craziness that went, you know, into any of these conspiracy theories that come up.
0: Yeah, but this
4: one, you start to get like three or four different things together, and you go, well, I don't know. That is kind of curious.
0: Yeah. Well, and there are things that just don't make sense. Like, yeah. Switching gears to what's going on in the UK.
4: Right.
0: The people have made it clear, we can't do any more illegals. We can't have just migrant boats coming in here dumping people and going into, you know, different communities.
4: No, you're right.
0: And then raping women.
4: Mm-hmm.
0: This has been a problem for years there. People are out of their minds. There's a whole interview on Daily Wire, Bev Turner, who's a part of GB News there. The question was, well, do you think because of this uprising of people that are trying to stop this, that any of these policies are going to change as far as illegal immigration?
6: The politicians who've spoken out about this have said that the acts of these people protesting was thuggery. There's no evidence of thuggery. There was no arrest. There was no violence. They were very much a peaceful protest, a sign of strength. The response from the politicians would suggest that nothing will change whatsoever. There was one family there of a young woman who was murdered. She was working in a migrant hotel and she was stabbed 27 times in the head by an illegal migrant. Her family were there on the day, her sister and her mother, and they said, we are here to raise awareness that we have to stop these men coming over. They won't all be murderers, but some of them will be, and we don't know who they are. We do not know if they have terrorist intent, criminal intent. We just simply don't know who they are, John. And so it means women and girls are incredibly vulnerable. The government at the moment, all they're doing is criticizing the protesters. They're not criticizing the system.
0: Yeah. And again, they don't know who's coming in there.
2: No.
0: ISIS has sent people in there. Iran has sent people in there. And they know this. The government knows it. But they don't want to appear Islamophobic.
2: No, they're like, best we can do is put out a pamphlet telling these new arrivals to not rape people.
0: Oh, I forgot about the pamphlet you talked about. Was that, what, just a couple months ago?
2: Yeah, a couple weeks ago. Yeah, they put out this whole pamphlet explaining consent and also explaining that, you know, girls under a certain age can't consent legally in this country.
0: Right. Well, somebody on social media brought out the classic clip of Bill Maher talking with Charlie Rose. Remember him? The old crusty paw? Was that what? Wasn't he accused of being the old crusty paw? So he was the guy at PBS who was highly regarded.
2: Oh, yeah.
4: He won some Peabody's.
0: But wasn't the deal he would have like the interns over to his apartment and then he would just walk out of the bathroom completely naked?
2: Rubbing the shoulders.
4: The robe was open. Yeah.
0: Yeah. Yeah. Ugh. And then he would, what was it? He'd put his hand on their shoulder or something?
2: And that's the nickname, the crusty paw.
0: Yes. Because you do that. Anyway, you can tell Charlie Rose is part of the problem here. And Bill Maher is making a decent point. And he was. Bill Maher was heavily criticized by the left for this. I'm sure still is. But trying to say, This is a different kind of religion.
7: I think liberals should stop booing me for pointing out that Islam is not like other religions, that is a unique threat. And that
8: But it's not Islam you're against.
7: Howard Dean on TV the other day, and he said something along the order of, he said, the people in ISIS are, I said, I'm about as Islamic as they are. You know, distancing the vast numbers Islamic people around the world from it. That's just not true.
8: It is true.
7: It is not true, Charlie. There is a connecting tissue between...
8: You mean, you know, behind every Muslim is a future member of some radical...
7: Let me finish.
8: I thought I was doing that.
7: there are
0: Obviously he wasn't.
4: And what was a seat there, old Krusty.
0: Yeah, so... And this was like 2013, 14, somewhere in there?
4: Yeah.
0: This was after the Ben Affleck controversy.
4: Oh, yeah.
0: It's racist. It's gross. When Bill Maher is pointing out the obvious. Anyway.
7: There are illiberal beliefs that are held by vast numbers of Muslim people that I don't think...
8: Number of Christians, too.
7: No, that's not true. Not true. Vast numbers of Christians do not believe that if you leave the Christian religion, you should be killed for it. Vast numbers of Christians do not treat women as second-class citizens. Vast numbers of Christians...
8: No, I agree with that.
7: ...do not believe that if you draw a picture of Jesus Christ, you should get killed for it. So, yes, does ISIS do Khmer Rouge-like activities where they just kill people indiscriminately who aren't just like them? Yes. And would most Muslim people in the world do that or condone that? No. But most Muslim people in the world do condone violence... Just for what you think. They do. First of all, they say it. They shout it from the
8: vast majority of Muslims say that?
7: Absolutely. There's a Pew poll of Egypt done a few years ago. 82%, I think it was, said stoning is the appropriate punishment for adultery. Over 80% thought death was the appropriate punishment for leaving the Muslim religion. I'm sure you know these things.
8: I know. Well, I do.
0: If you do, then why did you say what you said?
4: Right. Boy, is he just... McGurkening himself.
0: Oh, religion of peace. Oh, yeah.
4: Please don't say anymore. I disassociate.
0: It goes on for a while. We can get to the rest of it later. Got to move on to other things. Big socialist convention going on in Chicago this week.
4: I heard about that, yeah.
0: First Republican midterm convention in Dallas.
4: Yes.
0: Where we will be.
4: Yes. We will be.
0: Whipping people into shape. Voter ID!
2: What's going on?
0: What are we doing? Part of the reason we're there. Anyway.
2: Yeah.
0: But in Chicago, the Socialist Convention. Mm-hmm. And you've got a clip of one of the socialists here?
2: Yes. Beatrice Adler Bolton is some loser who spoke at the Socialism 2026 conference. And, well, she's saying everyone needs to stop thinking about being in shape. Okay, we're not doing this because that's fascist.
4: Let me ask you a question.
2: Yeah.
4: I'm assuming she speaks for herself here.
2: Well, she's very thin. Again, whenever whenever you go to these events or see videos of these events, particularly with the socialists, I like to say both extremes of the BMI spectrum are very well represented. Okay, it's all twig boys and fatties is what I'm saying.
0: You're saying there's not a bunch of hotties there?
8: No.
0: No smoke shows? No rockets? Nothing? No.
2: Well, it's hard to tell because they're all wearing masks.
0: Oh, heck you say.
2: So, anyway.
4: No smoke shows allowed.
0: Oh, no. They sell the t-shirts that say smoke show with the big circle and the line through it. Uh-uh. Yep. Smoke show has no home here, just like hate.
4: No,
0: that's right. That's right.
2: No one's a smoke show on stolen land.
0: That's right.
2: Here's what she had to say.
9: You have to give up the fantasy of being fitter than the fascists. It's not just that it's cringe or strategically bad. Though it is.
0: Okay, we just had the crusty paw. That's the crusty, creepy laugh. Yeah, who's that?
2: That's an obese guy, yeah, who's next to her.
0: Oh, gosh. You should just get arrested for that creepiness.
4: Jeez. That's like what you hear at 1 a.m. coming from your closet.
0: Oh, no. Oh, no! Anyway, okay, go ahead.
9: I think it's also politically revealing. Fitness is a measure of relative disposability under capitalism.
0: What?
4: I don't even know what that means.
0: How about body, mind, spirit? Oh. You feel good. That's a good thing.
2: That getting your steps in means that you're less disposable. That's playing into the system.
0: Okay.
2: Or something.
9: Our task is not to become less disposable, to become more useful to the ruling order. What we all need to be doing is rejecting disposability in all of its forms.
0: So eat ho-hos.
9: The point is not to beat the fascists at their own game. Revolution is not a contest between optimized and properly prepared bodies. That idea is fascist in and of itself.
2: It very much is, though. I cite all of warfare throughout human history.
0: Yeah. Yes.
4: Good Lord.
0: Yeah.
4: Imagine living with that.
0: Well, it's because the fascists won. You didn't see any old video of the twigs and fatties, you know, winning on the battlefield. Unreal. The five stories we're watching today and much more straight ahead.
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0: The Markley, Van Camp, and Robbins Show. 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
15: One, two, three, four, five.
2: All right. Number five, a Fort Worth man is charged with threatening to kill U.S. Senate candidate James Tallarico. Police say Billy James McFatridge sent multiple violent threats.
0: Okay.
2: With a name like McFatridge, he probably had a very troubled childhood.
0: Man. I'm like, are you making this up?
2: No.
4: Billy, what was it again?
2: It was Billy James McFatridge.
0: McFatridge.
4: McFatridge.
0: Never heard that before.
2: I've heard McSlim Plateau, but never Fat Ridge.
0: Yeah.
4: Yeah. I think it's right outside of town.
2: Yeah. Number four, Lindsey Clancy's attorney, Kevin Reddington, is asking President Trump to pardon his client. The president can't, though, because it's not a federal case. Number three, family members of 9/11 victims. You know what that is, actually?
0: What?
2: That's him appealing to the crazy ladies on TikTok.
0: Yes.
2: So that they can hate Donald Trump even more.
0: Yeah.
2: Like, Donald Trump won't give her a pardon.
4: Yeah, because he can't be that dumb, right?
2: Well, he knows.
0: No.
4: He can't.
2: Yeah. Number three, family members of 9/11 victims are holding a rally today in New York to demand that Mayor Zoran Mamdani stay home during the 25th anniversary ceremonies on Friday. Just don't show up.
0: Because of his ties.
2: Yes. And also, you know, you're palling around with that Hassan Piker freak saying America deserved 9/11.
0: Yes.
2: No. Yeah, just stay away.
0: Yeah.
2: Number two, Iran is down to about 5 weeks' worth of oil, meaning the next month is going to be a really rough time for the regime. But, you know, there's still struggles around the world as Brent, the international oil benchmark, hit $99 a barrel because of Saudi Arabia reporting an attack on energy assets that caused temporary pauses in operations.
0: Okay. Happen to see this when you talk about prices and affordability, that streaming prices rising way more than cable ever did.
2: Oh, yeah.
4: Oh, boy.
0: Apple TV launched at $4.99 a month back in 2019. It has tripled since. Disney Plus launched that same year, $6.99. Without ads, it's now $11.99. With ads. Netflix Premium up 125% since 2013. Cheapest tier is Paramount Plus, but it's up 80% over the past 5 years. Wow. But people are paying it. So it now costs $151 a month to have all eight major streaming services without ads or bundle commitments. And 4 years ago, it was $90. So there you go.
4: I see I got Netflix. I don't pay attention, and I should.
0: Yeah.
4: As to the incrementally going up. Because I'd sit there and I say to myself, I don't watch this enough. You know, I just...
0: But the wife watches it.
4: Sometimes, yeah.
0: Yeah.
4: But I watched the stupid documentary on the Australian breakdancer. That's how bored I was the other night.
0: What? Australian breakdancing?
4: Yeah, the one that did the kangaroo thing during the breakdancing.
0: Yeah, I have no idea what you're talking about.
2: Summer Olympics. You don't
4: remember
2: during
4: that? The Summer Olympics. Remember her, the breakdancer?
0: Oh.
2: It was grand opening, grand closing, because they're not doing it again.
4: I mean, right. She was ridiculously bad.
0: Yes.
4: And it was the story. They told the story of her for like an hour and a half, and I watched the damn thing. And I just want to shoot myself afterwards. Like, what am I doing? She had a little kangaroo thing. Remember
0: that? Yes. I wouldn't watch that.
4: Oh, well.
0: But this is a weird thing, because I'm talking to my daughters yesterday about The Odyssey, going to see it at the theater.
4: Yeah.
0: And so the weird thing is, it was fine. I gave it a B. It was long. But I'm like, I didn't enjoy it nearly as much as two shows that we were watching at the time, which was Lucky on Apple, which is a series, and Lioness, which is Paramount Plus.
4: Mm-hmm.
0: Like, I look forward to seeing those and enjoy them more than I did this movie that was supposed to be incredible. And I'm finding that more and more, because you have a series, you can really develop the characters, and it's, you know.
4: Yeah.
0: And the production of those has gone up, you know, incredibly. You know, over time, because they get the money to do it.
4: Mm-hmm.
0: So anyway. Okay, well, we're already talking about impeachment again.
4: Oh, yeah.
0: Oh, my gosh. We'll get to that. And a round of What's Your Story is coming right up. We're Mark Lee Van Camp and Robin. And you're listening to AM 1450 and FM 99.3 KNSI.
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6: 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It's partly sunny with a high near 82. Your full KNSI forecast is on the way in moments. Good afternoon, I'm Jake Judd. Charges have been filed in a Monticello murder case, and authorities say they may have prevented a second killing. Wright County deputies were called to an apartment on Highway 25 just before 7:30 Thursday morning, where 57-year-old Daniel Fredelman was found dead in his bed. According to the criminal complaint, Fredelman had gotten into a fight with his girlfriend's brother, 44-year-old Steven Stahlberg, hours earlier over the couple's cat. Surveillance video showed a man matching Stahlberg's description leaving in a pickup shortly before 1:20 a.m. Investigators believed he could be heading to his father's home in Reamer, prompting a statewide search. Stahlberg was arrested in Cass County around 9:45 Thursday morning. A loaded shotgun was found inside his truck. He's charged with two counts of second-degree murder. The investigation remains ongoing. Minnesota Congresswoman Angie Craig has joined a bipartisan group introducing legislation to strip taxpayer-funded pensions from members of Congress who found guilty of serious misconduct. The Congressional Pension Accountability Act would cut off pension benefits for members expelled from Congress or who resign after an ethics committee finds substantial reason to believe they committed a serious violation. It would also preserve investigation records if a member resigns under investigation and bar a presidential pardon from restoring forfeited benefits. Craig says Minnesota taxpayers shouldn't be paying disgraced former lawmakers. The bill updates a 2023 version that followed the expulsion of former Congressman George Santos, but never became law. A federal judge has upheld a ban on AI notification apps despite objections from Elon Musk. U.S. District Judge Jonathan Frank denied a request from XAI to temporarily block the law while its lawsuit proceeds. The law bans technology that digitally alters images of clothed people who to make them appear nude. Companies could face penalties of up to $500,000 per violation if users create the prohibited images. For more on these and other stories, visit knsiradio.com, which is also where you can sign up for the daily newsletter. I'm Jake Judd, KNSI News.
19: This is a Bloomberg Money Minute. Oil prices rallied today, fueling worries about inflation and a possible hike in interest rates from the Fed when it meets next week. And with that, stocks ended the day lower. At the close, the Dow was down 628 points. That's a more than 1% drop. The Nasdaq down 86, a third of a percent lower. The S&P down 45, a half a percent decline. And oil back above $94 a barrel in late trading. That's on reports of explosions heard on Iran's Karg Island, its oil transfer hub. Shares of U.S. aluminum makers like Alcoa and Century Aluminum closing higher today because of the U.S. tariffs of 50% on Canadian imports. And just today, Canada began imposing retaliatory tariffs on a ton of U.S.-made products. Shares of Tesla today up 4% after saying it plans to deploy over 1,000 driverless cyber cabs in Austin, Texas. And Volkswagen's considering selling off its Ducati motorbike and scooter unit. Could be worth $1.5 billion. 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
20: 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Now your local forecast from the Hanson Paving Weather Center.
21: 82 this afternoon under partly cloudy skies, west winds 8 to 15 miles per hour. Tonight, 59. Mainly clear skies tomorrow. Highs level off around 76. Bright sunshine Thursday with daytime highs approaching 80. 82, slight chance of thunderstorms Friday. I'm staff meteorologist Paul Trombley on KNSI. Currently, it's 84 degrees.
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0: The Markley, Van Camp, and Robbins show. I'm Jamie Markley, the Gen Xer. David Van Camp, the millennial, the sexy boomer. Scott Robbins.
22: Yep.
0: Usually, it's David and I pulling one over on Scott. David just pulled one over on both of us.
4: At the same time. And I'm telling you, this guy is the greatest liar I have ever been around in my life. He does it with a straight face, very professionally, by the way.
0: Mm-hmm.
4: Golly.
0: Because we'll be in Dallas.
4: And your
0: this
4: reaction
0: week.
4: Is like, well, I'm not doing that. I'm not doing it.
0: He's like, it was talking about some of the setup that we're going to have.
4: Yeah.
0: When we're in Dallas, broadcast, yep. And then I flat out said, I'm not doing it.
4: Yeah, right.
0: Whatever. And then he's like, I'm just kidding.
4: Not the broadcast itself, but other things that we had not agreed to. Yes.
0: Yeah.
4: Yeah.
0: Well, and as soon as I say something like that, you get nervous. I can see it.
4: I know, because you're on immediately. You're going to shoot the email out. I can feel it. It's coming. You're going to go, I'm not coming.
0: Why has that happened before?
4: No, I just know you well enough to know that when you say something like that, you mean it.
22: Yeah. And Jamie's going to punch me in the throat now.
0: That was a joke.
4: Now he says he's going to punch in the throat.
0: I said, that's going to be a throat punch later.
4: Right.
0: That was a joke.
4: He got us both. And was it
0: it was good, man. But, I like tip of the cap. Nice job, man.
4: I know he does well with it, doesn't he?
0: Yes.
4: Yeah.
0: And, you know, whenever you can pull one over on one of your buddies, it's good times, I say. Yeah. Even if you're the guy that got it pulled over on you.
4: I can't come up with a scheme to pull it over on both of you guys. But
0: I keep working on it.
4: I know, but because you always go, no, that's not right. You're right. You're lying. And I am.
0: It's got to be something believable if you're going to pull one over on your buddies.
4: Yeah, right.
0: That's just it.
4: Yeah.
0: And then I ask, is this dude really talking about impeachment already? And I guess the answer is yes.
22: Oh, yeah. Democrat Representative Jamie Raskin. He was on Meet the Press promising impeachment of President Trump if his party takes the House of Representatives back.
0: Okay. Did you watch these Sunday morning shows?
4: I watched him.
0: You did?
4: Yeah, I happened to stumble on him.
0: Why would you do this? You're supposed to, like, get stress leveled out of your life.
4: I saw Raskin was going to be on, and I'm like, okay.
0: Why would you do that? You know you're just going to get infuriated.
4: I know, but I don't know.
0: Okay.
23: Do you believe that President Trump has committed impeachable offenses at this point?
24: Undoubtedly. We don't have time to remotely scratch the surface, but going to war without a declaration of war, for example, continually defying Congress.
0: We haven't done that in years.
4: Right. Not since World War II.
0: So did we impeach everybody else?
4: No.
22: Well, no.
0: Okay.
24: Congress, in terms of our appropriation of money, stealing our spending power from us. I mean, I would say even just bulldozing the East Wing of the White House. If you can bulldoze the East Wing, you can bulldoze the West Wing. He believes that he is a king.
0: Okay.
22: If the Democrats take the House of Representatives, I am begging them to impeach Donald Trump over a remodeling project. Because that will be the stupidest and funniest thing that they have ever done.
4: And a colossal waste of time and resources.
22: Absolutely.
4: Yeah.
0: And they'll probably do it.
4: Oh, yeah.
22: They're going to impeach him. Yes. That's going to... The only question is for what?
0: Yeah. What a waste of time. And I know the chances are the Republicans are losing the House. Yeah. Right, at least right now.
4: Yeah,
0: but things can change in a couple of months.
4: Yeah. Well, I drove by the gas pumps today, the gas stations today.
22: That's a big deal, yeah.
4: Saw it jump again. Like, uh-oh. Here we go.
0: Well, that's the whole reason for the big convention. It's never been done before. Midterm Republican convention. To talk about, you know, all the good things that have happened.
4: No, there are plenty of good things, but do you break through with those? I don't know.
0: I think that's what they're trying to do.
4: And how much coverage is it going to get besides Fox?
0: I think the other, you know, like legacy media will cover it, but they're not going to take like speeches live and things like that. Yeah. And they'll set it up to be able to criticize it more than anything else.
22: Oh, yeah. You're going to have George Stephanopoulos come out and say something like, yes, very divisive rhetoric being said on the stage at the Republican convention, the midterms convention.
0: Yeah.
22: Taking a dark tone as we head into the critical period before the general election.
0: Yeah. I mean, they're not going to talk about what's happened with the illegal immigration crisis.
22: No.
0: How that got stopped. The human trafficking.
22: Well,
0: they never even acknowledge how many kids were lost.
22: No,
0: before
22: they didn't. No, but they did have time to run a story about a Haitian migrant who apparently was going to be sent back, and he killed himself. They blamed ICE for that. Did you hear about that story?
0: I did not hear about that.
22: NBC was all over it last week.
0: Okay. So it's ICE's fault.
22: Yes.
0: They decided to do this. Again, people have lost all sort of common sense of what laws are. Mm-hmm. And I will say the left has done a great job with this. They've gotten people to believe that coming into the country illegally is not even a crime.
22: Yeah.
0: That's a crime. And if you get sent back, well, that's what happens. And yeah, you can get into the whole conversation of what are you going to do with 20 million people that have been here for decades. You can have the conversation, but in the end, people broke the law. Mm-hmm. That's what happened. Okay, moving on to other things. Oh, in the UK, we've mentioned this already. What's going on there with the illegal immigration? Because they have had enough. I know we've hit that. We'll get back into that a little bit later. It's time now to go here. And you do this a couple of times a day. Go around the table. It may not be the biggest story out there, but it caught your attention. You want to bring it in. David, what's your story here?
22: It is the four-year anniversary of one of the greatest posts that's ever graced the pages of Twitter.
0: Okay.
22: It is in relation to, sadly, the Queen of England passing away. The Rock, Dwayne The Rock Johnson, gave a heartfelt tribute. Okay?
0: Okay.
22: He tweeted 4 years ago today, "Rest in peace to Her Majesty the Queen Elizabeth II, a great woman who sat on the throne as long as anyone in British history. Sad she will never get to see Black Adam in theaters October 21st.
0: Oh, my goodness. That's great.
22: Always be closing. He understands show business.
0: Holy cow. Yeah, that is. That's very unfortunate. So that's what everyone was thinking.
22: I forgot about the movie.
0: Oh, what
22: Black
0: a shame.
4: Adam. Yeah, Black Adam, I forgot all about that. Was that thing even released?
22: Yeah, it was put out, even nobody really cared.
4: Jeez. Okay.
0: Yeah. I saw this too. It's not an anniversary of this, but it was 4 years ago. Someone talked about what Obama put out after the tragedy in Uvalde, Texas. Hmm. Do you remember this?
22: I don't.
0: As we grieve the children of Uvalde today, we should take time to recognize that 2 years have passed since the murder of George Floyd.
4: Oh, God.
0: I don't even remember that.
22: I don't remember that.
0: I do know. I'm like, oh, dude.
4: Yeah.
0: Under the knee of a police officer. His killing stays with us all to this day, especially those who loved him.
10: Bro.
0: Yes. In the aftermath of this murder, a new generation of activists rose up to channel their anguish into organized action, launching a movement to raise awareness of systemic racism and the need for criminal justice and police reform. Inspired by these young leaders, MBK Alliance launched a reimagining police pledge for, or reimagining, sorry, policing pledge for mayors and cities to take action. If you're wondering how you can help make things a little better today, here are some ways to get involved. And then it's, dang, there's the link. Unbelievable.
4: Yeah.
0: And it was Seth Dillon from Babylon Bee that said, it sucks those kids died, but remember George Floyd? He's who I'm still thinking about. Signed, Barack Obama.
10: Dude.
0: Yeah. Tone deaf. Unreal. All right, Scotty, what do you got for your story?
4: Retired Air Force Major General Mark Brown is the president and CEO of Tuskegee University in Alabama. And he has come under fire from some activists because they say his new rules at the university are an attack on black culture.
0: What?
4: He said, well, hang on a second. Students must arrive with a business suit and proper shoes for professional meetings. Classrooms and the cafeteria are off limits for bedroom slippers, sleep bonnets, and do-rags. Revealing clothes and sagging pants are out. Phones stay off in the class unless a professor says otherwise. Brown said, we are a university of standards. I believe all higher education should be a university of standards. He added, if you raise the bar, students will reach it. Why don't we raise the bar? That's what I think we ought to do. I'm unapologetic about that part. His letter to families put the point in employer terms. The goal here is not meant to restrict your enjoying Tuskegee and the experience, but to prepare you with a solid foundation for the workforce you will enter once you leave here. Employers are a whole lot less forgiving, and too often presentation may overrule stellar preparation. Boom! I've had enough. Signed, retired Air Force Major General Mark Brown.
0: And they're saying that was anti-black?
4: Yes. Culture.
0: Boy, that gives away the game, doesn't
4: attack
0: it?
4: Attack on black culture. By the way, he is African-American, just so
0: right, exactly.
4: You were wondering, yes.
0: Yes. For my story, the headline pretty much says it all. Influencer 43 dies after penis enlargement surgery in Thailand goes wrong.
4: He died?
0: That's what dies mean, yeah.
4: Oh, my gosh.
0: Yeah. That's why I said it's an attention grabber, that headline.
4: Yeah. Would it have anything to do with the surgery?
0: No, it had to do with the game of tic-tac-toe before he went in.
4: If he had a heart attack or what?
0: Really raised, I didn't know.
22: He got the Johnson & Johnson shot.
0: I think the part of the headline where it says after penis enlargement surgery goes wrong, that probably gives that part away that, yes, it has something to do with the surgery.
4: There was a connection there or not. I'm just asking.
0: Well, it pretty much says it in the headline.
4: Okay, well, then go ahead with the story then.
0: No, more questions, please.
4: No, I don't want any more questions. Obviously, that's what killed him, the penis enlargement.
22: So he had a small one before the surgery.
0: Well,
22: is that what you're telling me?
0: I don't know that. Here, I'll show you a picture of this dude and his wife. I mean, they're both surgically enhanced.
4: Oh, gosh, she is, too, yeah.
0: Yeah, you get what I'm saying.
4: Oh, yeah.
0: They're influencers. They're big on social media. Mm-hmm. This dude's name is Igo Uribo.
4: Igo Uribo.
0: Yes.
4: Playing shortstop.
0: He was injected with 40 milliliters of this type of acid and lidocaine in this unnamed Thai clinic.
4: Dang.
0: On holiday with his wife, Danielle Allen, and was staying at the Marriott there. And apparently, they say in the story that the filler that they use in this area can cost thousands, is becoming increasingly popular, despite warnings from medical professionals and surgeons of potentially devastating complications. So he went for a massage after the procedure. And it was then that he said he started to complain of chest pain and passed out twice. Taken to the hospital by ambulance, where he was able to answer questions normally, while his wife informed medics of the filler injections. But yeah. Man. lost consciousness, and there you go.
22: Well, is he going to be okay?
4: Yes. Yes, he is. He's just fine. Thank you. He was that, enjoyed the free breakfast.
0: Was that was that your next question there, Mr. Robbins? We're going to have fun on this flight later today.
4: No, we're not.
0: We're going to have a lot of time together, Scotty.
4: Where's the stop? Do we have a stop in Oklahoma somewhere? I can get off the plane.
0: Oh, gosh. David, just, you know, real quick off air, as far as that goes, how many questions do you think there's been about the actual, quote, plane tickets and flight?
22: A lot.
0: Would you go, if the over-under was a dozen just today, what do you think?
22: I'd go over.
0: The news update in Nimrod.
22: We need a boarding pass? Next.

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9: 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You know, a lot of people talk about the weight loss injections because the results do look dramatic. But a lot of people that want to lose significant weight don't want to deal with the needles. Giving yourself a shot is just not for everybody. And then some people talk about the pretty intense side effects that have happened with some people. They definitely want to stay away from that.

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1: Well, there's a bizarre story in college sports right now. There's a basketball player who used to play, I guess, with Cincinnati and then transferred to a different school, and then suddenly started claiming he was back with the original program, and no one knows what's going on. And they're telling him, hey, don't show up on campus, because apparently he's causing a lot of problems. Well, his dad, Hall of Fame running back with the Indianapolis Colts, said about his son, whose name is Jizzle James. Jizzle James. He writes, Jizzle is dealing with substance abuse and not in the right state of mind right now. If you see him, show him love, but do not give him money, valuables, or anything material. You're not helping him by feeding the problem. Jizzle wants and needs for nothing. Give him a hug. Give Jizzle encouragement. Give Jizzle love. That's it. Be patient with Jizzle. Everything's going to be all right.
0: Okay.
1: Dang.
0: Man. And now we go to Nimrod.
3: When the going gets tough.
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4: I love the poorly educated.
0: All right. Nimrod's in the News. You've heard of 101 Dalmatians. How about 101 cats? Inside a Tacoma home.
2: Oh, no.
0: Oh, yeah, another one of those.
2: Oh, boy.
0: Apparently, this is happening more often, according to the Tacoma Police Department. Here's Shelley Boyd.
6: These large cat cases are, I mean, it's not a rare thing these days. 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
0: It's mental health. It's 101 cats.
1: Yeah, that's too many.
0: And that's good. Nimrod's in the News.
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2: New U.S. airstrikes on Iran. I'm Lisa Brady, Fox News. The strikes targeting Iranian oil tankers.
3: These are economic targets. This is not a beginning, I'm told, of a new phase that would involve ground troops or anything like that. This is part of the ongoing effort to squeeze Iran economically because the entire economy is based on crude oil exports.
2: Fox's Jennifer Griffin. This reportedly follows more attempted missile attacks on a U.S. Navy warship. President Trump repeating earlier today that Iran will never have a nuclear weapon. He'll be heading to Texas, where Republicans will hold their first ever midterm convention beginning tomorrow.
4: This is basically a massive get out the vote effort.
2: Fox's Jackie Heinrich in Dallas.
4: So this is the first event of its kind. There's no formal business to nominate candidates or approve party agendas like in regular conventions. Instead, the Republicans are planning to spotlight legislative achievements like no tax on tips, overtime, Social Security, jobs creation, border enforcement, and also American energy dominance.
2: The president expected to headline both nights. Democrats sending a delegation to Dallas to counter the Republican messaging. House Minority Leader Hakeem Jeffries says Americans are drowning in what he calls the failed Republican economy. New Hampshire, the latest state with a socialist on the ballot in primaries today.
5: If anyone is asking for affordable housing and Medicare for all, they're calling it socialism. They're so afraid that the system that is profiting from our misery is going to be challenged.
2: Progressive Karishma Manzur, one of multiple Democrats running for retiring Senator Jeanne Shaheen's seat, along with Congressman Chris Pappas.
6: Pappas sometimes crosses the aisle. He voted for the Lake and Riley Act, and he has long supported aid to Israel. He has the backing of establishment Democrats, including former Vice President Kamala Harris, and liberals like Elizabeth Warren.
2: Fox's Molly Line. The Republican field also crowded, led by former U.S. Senators John Sununu and Scott Brown. 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
7: 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It's partly sunny with a high near 82. Your full KNSI forecast is on the way in moments. Good afternoon. I'm Jake Judd. A motorcyclist from Albany is dead after a crash in Stearns County. The sheriff's office says 64-year-old Stephen Gretsch was riding south on County Road 50 in Wakefield Township, about a mile north of Cold Spring, just before noon on Friday. Deputies say Gretsch missed a curve near Glenwood Road, went off the road and into the ditch, and struck a fiber optic box and utility pole. The city of St. Cloud wants data center rules on the books before a developer ever asked to build one. The Planning Commission is taking public comment tonight on draft changes to the Comprehensive Plan and Land Development Code that would define what a data center is and set limits on where the largest ones could go. Community Development Director Matt Glazeman says St. Cloud currently has no data center policy, relying instead on general industrial language and a dated zoning definition with no site design standards attached. The hearing is the first step. Sheriff's offices across Minnesota will climb 110 flights of stairs Friday for the 25th anniversary of the September 11th attacks. Minnesota Sheriff's Association training coordinator Matt Luchens sent the challenge to all 87 counties back in March. The first time anyone has tried to organize it statewide.
8: As the 25th year, I wanted to just kind of throw it out to everybody. I get that, you know, that unity back in our communities. But the intent is to continue it every year going forward, hopefully.
7: Locally, Stearns County Sheriff's Office climbs at 10 a.m. Friday at the Downtown County Administration's building. Benton County deputies are also taking part. Find out more about the day's events at knsiradio.com. A Western Minnesota church is mourning the death of its longtime pastor following a cruise ship accident in Italy. 58-year-old Steve Junker of Elbow Lake suffered a severe spinal cord injury and nearly drowned after falling into a pool aboard the Sun Princess on August 16th while celebrating his son's wedding. He underwent emergency spinal surgery in Italy before being flown back to the U.S. and transferred to Mayo Clinic in Rochester. Junker died September 4th. For more on these and other stories, visit knsiradio.com, which is also where you can sign up for the daily newsletter. I'm Jake Judd, KNSI News.
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0: 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Now your local forecast from the Hanson Paving Weather Center.
1: Lows level off around 59 tonight under mainly clear skies. Winds out of the west, 5 to 10 miles per hour. Mainly clear skies again tomorrow. Daytime highs approaching 76. Clear skies develop with fog at times. Tomorrow night, lows level off around 51. I'm Staff Meteorologist Paul Frombly on KNSI. Currently 84.
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16: 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Jamie Markley, David Van Camp, Scott Robbins. Okay, so we'll see what happens in the UK. Do you think anything is going to happen with the influx of illegal migrants coming in?
17: I don't think so, man. I think it's almost, you hate to say it, because it feels like loser think, but it almost feels like it's too late.
16: Think you have enough people in power.
17: Yes.
16: That want this to happen.
17: Yes.
16: That even though people are rising up and saying, no, we got to stop this, do anything we can. Because, well, women are in danger. And I know people say, well, it's just this crazy right-wing talking point. No. How many people are estimated to have been raped in the UK over the last 20 years by migrants? The number's astounding.
18: Well, you're not getting the best and the brightest.
16: Well, no.
17: No.
16: And it's the usual talking points. Are you saying that everyone's a rapist? No, but it's enough of a percentage
17: Well,
16: to devastate lives.
17: Well, and then you have these people who get, you know, dug in like ticks in small towns starting out, and then they wind up running the town.
16: Exactly.
17: And then there's nothing you can do about it. There's no recourse. That's the whole the rape gang scandal. That's one of the biggest takeaways from it, is that the police knew what was going on. The problem The people who would be giving them orders to arrest people wanted to look the other way.
16: Yes. All the leaders failed. All those girls and women. But now people really have had enough. You heard the one report where they were talking about it's not just guys, it's predominantly men. Mm-hmm. They're saying enough of this. And I mean, there was another clip of a guy saying, these aren't refugees,
19: you
16: by the way.
19: Think these are just refugees. You are out of your mind. This is an organized criminal ring. All of this up in a matter of hours, tents full up with tracksuits and clothes and blankets and towels for these illegals coming in, coach pulls of them just behind it.
16: Yeah, they had, like, luxury buses waiting for them.
18: Right. Well, stop voting for these people who are allowing it to happen. Just stop it.
16: I don't know if it's going to happen anymore.
18: God, I don't understand. I don't. You see all the pain that they're causing.
16: Yes.
18: You say to yourself, no one's against legal immigration. It's just, my God, man. I mean, it stopped here. We got a guy elected that stopped it, for the most part. It can happen.
16: Yes. And at the same time, if the other party is in power, you know it's coming right back.
18: I know it is.
16: Because it's by design.
18: Jeez.
16: You know, it always was.
18: Stuff just frustrates me.
16: Oh, very much so.
18: You got this town of, 3,500 that had like 350 people flooded with 300,000 or 3,500 illegals. I mean, what are you going to do with all these people?
16: Oh, yeah, and then they put them into all these communities all over the place.
18: And they're like, wait a minute.
16: Yeah.
18: All of a sudden, your native language is the second language.
16: Yes.
18: In an hour.
16: And that's the creep. That's the whole big plan. It's taking over areas just a little at a time.
18: Insanity.
16: Because they're not playing for the next election. They're playing to take it over in 50 years. Mm-hmm. And it won't take that long.
18: No, it won't. No. Not at the rapid rate it's coming right now.
16: And it'll happen wherever it's allowed to happen.
18: Jeez.
16: I mean, who would have thought it would happen in the UK 25 years ago?
17: Yeah, that's, yeah, I mean, it's...
18: Well, you saw the trickle taking place.
17: It's been, it is kind of an amazing thing, too, because especially in the UK, you know, where the UK, a lot of liberals there make the woke people here look conservative.
18: Yes.
17: Because they are, I mean, it's far out on the edge.
16: Oh, yeah.
17: But it's so weird that there was this whole conversation in the West about toxic masculinity a few years ago. Remember that? Like, oh, yes, well, these guys, they just want to have their, you know, what was it, Gillette that had the toxic masculinity ad?
18: Yes.
17: Where it was like, racers. Guys, it was two kids wrestling at a backyard barbecue, and they're like, oh, boys will be boys. And apparently that was terrible. Oh, my gosh, boys wrestling in the backyard. Awful.
16: Yes. And then it was a dad with his trans kid teaching him how to shave.
17: Right. And now they're welcoming with open arms a culture that recognizes that, or that says that women are second-class citizens. Women should cover up when they leave the house.
16: Yes.
17: They should not speak unless spoken to, unless given permission.
16: Correct.
17: That in their civil dealings, a woman's testimony is worth less than that of a man's.
16: Yes.
17: That sounds like toxic masculinity to me.
16: Beyond.
17: Just to speak the language, because I mean... Listen, man, I've known a lot of crap kickers in my life, but not one of them was like, you know what, women need to cover up when they go outside and not speak unless spoken to.
16: No. It's crazy. And there's different guys I know doing, like, their own documentaries of, like, the Muslim takeover of New York. Mm. In all these different neighborhoods.
18: Mm-hmm.
16: And, again... The week of the 25th anniversary of 9/11 is just something you never thought you would see. And here we are. Meanwhile, crazier statements get made all the time. I had not seen this before. GLP-1s are genocide?
17: Yes, they are. Apparently. This is according to Deshaun L. Harrison, some loser who spoke about fitness and health during the Socialism 2026 conference.
18: Oh, my God. What?
16: You're going to lose it, Scott.
18: You're eating leaves at the lunch when it's time to... I mean, what's going on?
16: Here we go.
12: The political deployment of GLP-1s is fascistic, not because individuals take them, but because the conditions under which they become necessary are shaped by a world fixated on genociding fat people. This is a structural...
16: Genociding fat people? Yeah, who's killing fat people?
17: I know. I don't understand that.
16: What?
12: This is a structural critique that asks what happens when the conditions produced by capitalism, by public health, by the state apparatus, and by anti-black desire align around a single bodily ideal that leaves little to no room for divergence and punishes any body that does.
16: What are you talking about? Anti-black?
18: Yeah, I mean, how do you rationalize with somebody like that?
17: Oh, you don't. You just
18: I mean,
17: can't
18: how you
17: laugh.
18: Can't.
16: Yeah.
18: But you wonder how many people he sucks into his ideology.
16: What, dopey people just let around, yeah, I understand. Like, what, somehow Whitey is making black people eat bad food?
17: Right.
18: I guess that's the assumption.
16: Because it's a food desert, and if there were just, you know, like carrots and lettuce, it would be totally different. Except when they're in those grocery stores, it never gets bought.
17: Right.
16: It's the biggest bunch of nonsense you've ever heard.
17: Well, it is. And nobody's trying to genocide fat people. Are you kidding me? If it weren't for morbidly obese people, Disney parks would be out of business. Right?
16: Well, we're the fattest freaking country on the planet. And that what? We're trying to kill fat people? It doesn't make any
12: Whereas
16: sense.
12: Earlier diet drugs were often associated with vanity or addiction, GLP-1s are positioned as responsible medicine, promising relief rather than restraint. But to understand why the deployment of GLP-1s is fascistic requires turning to Frantz Fanon's account of black flesh under colonial surveillance.
16: What?
18: Black flesh under colonial surveillance?
16: Yes!
18: What is that?
17: You know, You know, you bring up McGurkin, for example, Scott, you know, when somebody is saying a lot of words and then you walk away and realize that didn't make any sense, right?
18: Make any sense.
17: There was a time when I think maybe all three of us, I'll just speak for myself, where I would have heard that and said, okay, he's just speaking on a different level than me. But now,
16: yes.
17: Having, like, okay, I guess he's, I don't even know what author he just referred to. Maybe he knows something right. I don't. Maybe I should look into it. Now, I think we've heard enough of this seep into the public consciousness where we can all just point, laugh, and say, that guy paid a lot of money to some school to be a complete dumbass.
16: Exactly. It comes down to common sense.
18: Well, they got these language like that because, again, you do. You feel like you're not quite up to their par. That's why you can't understand it.
16: Yes.
18: When in reality, there's nothing to understand.
16: Right.
18: It's all ridiculous. Nonsense.
16: Well,
18: genocide of black fat people?
17: Yeah.
18: Is that what this is?
17: Yes. Okay. That's why Lizzo's album didn't sell that well.
16: Well, wait a second. I thought it was, because she got skinny.
18: Lost weight. Yeah.
16: But no one was trying to kill her when she was fat.
17: No.
18: Not that I'm aware of. One could argue you're trying to kill yourself if you're that fat.
16: You could. You know, just with nonsense statements, and I don't mean to pick on this person, but you know, when we were talking Nimrods in the news and the cat with a, or the house with 101 cats,
17: yeah. Mm-hmm.
16: This woman and talking about mental health or it's something else, I want to play you the rest of this statement. And again, this isn't the only time this has happened in Tacoma. They got like 500 cats in the shelter because all these people are hoarding cats.
18: Right.
16: Right? And so, again, from the police department, this is Shelby Boyd.
13: There's a variety of reasons how someone can get to this situation. It could be mental health. It could be finances. Maybe they don't have the ability financially to get them spay and neutered.
16: All right, time out right there. Have you ever known someone, you know, I just can't afford to get the cat spayed or neutered? And gosh dang, next thing you know, they got 76 cats. No. Has that ever happened?
18: Yeah, no. Well, I mean, a litter consists of maybe, what, 4 or 5?
16: So,
18: to get that many?
16: So that's a nonsense statement.
18: Yes.
16: All right, go again.
13: I would hope that, you know, as a community, we could band together and try and educate, because something has to happen.
16: Okay. Educate what? That having 100 cats is a bad idea?
17: Right. I think the smell would tell you that.
18: Good Lord. I can't even imagine that.
16: There's a screw loose. That's a mental health thing.
18: By the way, you talk about financial. You got 500 cats. How are you feeding them?
16: There's 500 at the shelter.
18: At the shelter. I thought you meant
16: that.
18: Yeah,
16: there's 101
18: house.
16: Here. 101 just here
18: still,
16: at this place.
18: Why do you do that?
16: I know. Those sorts of things, you know, to say it that way. If we could band together. Okay, we'll put it at the end zone. It takes all of us. No, it doesn't. It takes common freaking sense. It doesn't take a community of people to get someone to stop having 101 cats in their freaking house.
18: That's true.
17: In fairness to the person talking about raising awareness and education, we do also live in a time where one of the most heated national arguments is about whether or not you should go to prison after you strangle your 3 children.
16: Yes.
17: So maybe a PSA is warranted.
16: That is just the insanity right now. And something else we can get to is, did you hear about women having their partners, like boyfriends, take the illiterate boyfriend test?
18: Gosh.
16: You hear about this?
18: No. Yeah, I heard about it.
16: Okay.
18: But I don't know about it.
16: All right, yeah. We got to get to that. And the 5 stories we're watching today coming right up.
17: Markley, Van Camp, and Robbins, and you're listening to AM 1450 and FM 99.3 KNSI. 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
16: 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All right. The Markley, Van Camp, and Robbins Show. Jamie Markley, David Van Camp, Scott Robbins, and now the five stories we're watching today.
34: One, two, three, four,
17: number five. Kind of interesting goings on in the Southeastern Conference in college football. They're threatening, the SEC is threatening to boot LSU out of the conference this week over the Tigers' potential use of a of former pro football players.
16: it's incredible.
18: Yeah, but what do they do that's illegal?
17: Well, then, yeah, they're saying
18: that's the thing, right?
17: Violates their, you know, conference constitution or something about fair play. I don't know. I just like the fighting, and that's fine. There are too many tigers in the SEC anyway. So, I mean, they need to have fewer tigers.
16: Massive. Well, if we could just sync up all the clocks, that'd be the first step in any conference. Unbelievable.
17: Number four, a Fort Worth man is charged with threatening to kill U.S. Senate candidate James Tallarico. Police arrested and have charged Billy James McFatridge over sending multiple violent threats. Number three, Lindsey Clancy.
16: It's not funny, Scott.
18: I bet they called him Slim in high school.
17: Number three, Lindsey Clancy's attorney, Kevin Reddington, is asking President Trump to pardon his client. The president can't. It's not a federal case, but he's just trying to get famous on TikTok again. Number two, family members of 9/11 victims are holding a rally today to demand that New York Mayor Zohran Mamdani stay home during the 25th anniversary ceremonies on Friday. The latest slight happened a few days ago. It's him handing a 9/11 remembrance signing pin to his chief counsel, Ramzi Qasem, who, defended an Al-Qaeda operative in court.
16: Yeah. Right.
18: Yeah.
17: It's like everybody knows what that slight is.
16: Yes, of course.
17: There's nothing you can do about it.
16: Just stay away.
17: Yeah. And number one, Iran is down to about 5 weeks' worth of oil, meaning next month could be a really bad time for the regime. So we'll see what happens. Are they close to the breaking point? Is there a breaking point?
16: That's we don't know.
17: We will be finding out.
18: They've got like no commercial flights in or out either now.
17: Yeah.
18: Jeez.
17: Yeah, it's rough times there.
18: Yeah.
17: Those are the top five stories that we're watching today. 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
16: There's a trend happening online with younger women having their boyfriends take the illiterate boyfriend test.
18: Oh, boy.
16: And some record it and put it on social media. Basically, you have this list of words, and they're asking the boyfriend, can you pronounce this word? Hyperbole, cynicism, hors d'oeuvres, epitome, faux pas, conscientious, words like that.
18: Oh, okay.
16: And a lot of guys butcher these things. Hmm. They're like looking at it like...
18: Fox pass?
16: Yeah, maybe. Hmm. Hors d'oeuvres?
18: Yeah.
17: You know, hors d'oeuvres? Yeah.
16: Whatever it might be. And then the reaction from other women, like, this guy can't pronounce this and you would still sleep with him? Please. Going on and on. It's the bare minimum.
17: Uh-huh.
16: And so they did this whole story about it and, you know, talking to different, quote, experts, like Dr. Wendy Walsh, a clinical psychologist, saying, okay, part of this is we have in our mating market an oversupply of educated women and an undersupply of formally educated men. She said, I'm talking academically, not necessarily in their skill set, emotional or social intelligence. Because there are, quote, intelligence gaps. That's what they call it. Because for the first time, women are now more likely to marry less educated men than men are to marry less educated women. And so it's not necessarily by women's choice. It's the new dating pool. According to a 2024 Pew Research report, in 1995, young men and women were equally likely to hold a bachelor's degree. Now 47% of women 25 to 34 have one compared to 37% of their male counterparts. But at least the writer of this piece said it's elitist and naive to draw any real conclusions about what makes a good partner based on a reading test.
17: Well, say, who would you rather have? A guy who can sight read hors d'oeuvres or a dude who can pay your bills and fix your toilet when it breaks?
16: And treat you well.
17: Yeah.
18: Yeah, that part too.
16: And have the same values as you and the same life goals. But, you know, some of these women are just nasty about it.
17: Yeah.
16: And then I think about test scores in urban areas.
17: Mm-hmm.
16: Sounds very racist to me. I don't think hors d'oeuvres is getting pronounced all that well.
18: No.
16: If you can't read. The Robbins Trifecta coming right up.
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0: KNSI News Time is 4:30, partly sunny with a high of 82 today. Your full KNSI forecast is on the way in moments. Good afternoon, I'm Jake Judd. The Stearns County Sheriff's Office is investigating a deadly motorcycle crash north of Cold Spring. It happened just before noon on Friday on County Road 50 in Wakefield Township. Deputies say three motorcyclists were riding south together, and as the group came to a curve near Glenwood Road, one of the bikes continued straight and left the roadway, hitting a fiber optic box and utility pole. The rider, 64-year-old Stephen Gretsch of Albany, was not wearing a helmet. Life-saving measures were taken, but he died at the scene. No one else was hurt, and the investigation continues. St. Cloud has never had rules specifically for data centers, but that could change under draft amendments going before the Planning Commission tonight. The drafts would treat small and large facilities differently. Smaller operations under 2,000 servers and 10,000 square feet would be allowed by right in two commercial and all three industrial zones. Large hyperscale facilities could only go in their planned industrial district with a conditional use permit and their own public hearing, and would have to sit a quarter mile from any residential property and connect to city water and sewer. Every application would need studies on noise, environmental impact, land use compatibility, and the strain on emergency services and schools. The City Council has the final say. The meeting gets underway at 6 o'clock tonight at City Hall. A federal housing program meant to create affordable rentals is leaving units empty even as it burns through taxpayer-subsidized tax credits. In several cities, vacancy rates sit well above the 5% considered healthy. The problem is structural. Developers say rent restrictions for the lowest-income renters often don't cover building costs, so only about 12% of units financed in 2024 actually targeted them. Most instead serve renters earning at least half the area's median income. Critics say that's an inefficient way to spend housing dollars compared to vouchers that subsidize rent directly. For more on these and other stories, visit knsiradio.com, which is also where you can sign up for the daily newsletter. I'm Jake Judd, KNSI News.
1: 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Because high inflation is forcing a lot of people to charge for food, gas, and other everyday items. Oil prices higher and late trading above $94 a barrel, the highest since July. That follows strikes on an Iranian oil transfer hub early Wednesday morning local time. Now, earlier, oil was above $93 a barrel, sparking fears about inflation. And with Canada today launching retaliatory tariffs against American-made imports, stocks ended lower. At the close, the Dow down 628 points, a more than 1% drop. The Nasdaq was down 86, the S&P lost 45. And move over, DoorDash, Uber Eats, and Grubhub, because Walmart, the world's biggest retailer, unveiled plans to use its growing delivery network to enter the food delivery business. It's going to start with 1,400 Subway shops and 150 Dunkin' outlets already inside some of its stores. 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
5: Lows level off around 59 tonight under mainly clear skies. Winds out of the west, 5 to 10 miles per hour. Mainly clear skies again tomorrow. Daytime highs approaching 76. Clear skies develop with fog at times. Tomorrow night, lows level off around 51. I'm Staff Meteorologist Paul Frombly on KNSI. Currently 84.
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16: The Markley Van Camp and Robbins Show. Jamie Markley, David Van Camp, Scott Robbins. 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
17: Oh, I've been mentioning during the top five stories we're watching today, this rally urging New York City Mayor Zoran Mamdani to not show up during the Ground Zero 25th anniversary of 9/11 ceremonies on Friday. And they've got a petition going that's like 100,000 signatures right now. And they talked about it. This is a woman who lost her husband. He worked in the South Tower of the World Trade Center.
7: I thank you all. My husband Tom was killed 9/11. He worked for Euro Brokers. He was 35 years old. I want to make clear that our petition is not about Mayor Mamdani's religion or where he came from. It is strictly about the policies that he has today. Yes, he was a nine-year-old boy when 9/11 happened, but it is today that he stands with people like Hassan Piker. It is today that he hires people like Ramzi Kassem. It is today that he stands with an imam that was a co-conspirator of the 93 bombing. That is what we object to. Anyway, thank you all for hearing me.
16: Yeah. Makes sense.
17: Yeah, it's like he spends the BS well when he's talking, but you look at his actions and everything is basically a giant middle finger.
16: Yes. He tells you what he's really about, if you'll listen.
17: Yep.
16: But a lot of people don't want to hear it. I don't know what else to say about it.
18: Well, he's skilled. I mean, he's very skilled.
16: Oh, is a BSer?
18: Yeah. Oh, absolutely.
16: Oh, yeah.
18: He's very skilled.
16: But it's like all these people, they talk this whole game of who they are, and then all of a sudden, they have a chance to win office, and that's taken out of context.
18: Yeah.
16: That's what you're seeing in Michigan with El Sayed.
18: Gosh.
16: He's back to liking football again, I hear.
17: Yes. Yes, he is.
18: Oh, is he a big fan of that now? I'd miss that.
16: But yeah, I mean, it was like a slave trade there for a while, football.
18: Yes, I was.
16: Colonialism. But now he's, of course, he's a football fan again.
18: Okay.
16: Don't know what he said about the clock as far as Western Michigan and Michigan and that controversy.
18: Mm-hmm.
16: Boy, Stephen A. Smith not happy about that.
18: He spends a lot of time being unhappy, but anyway, go ahead.
16: Yeah, he was. Mm-hmm. Just like, it's ridiculous. Dude, I understand what they said. The clock, the official clock, is different than what you see or what's on the scoreboard. Why?
18: I've been watching football a long time. I never knew that. Until today.
16: It seems like
18: I never knew that.
16: BS to everybody.
8: What about the synchronization of the clocks? It's two different clocks that they were referred to. Nobody should be buying that nonsense. The clock showed zero. It's an absolute joke. There's no question about it. Michigan should suffer in the rankings. They were putrid offensively. They were a 27.5-point favorite and almost ended up losing this game. I'm not buying it one bit. It's absolutely ridiculous that they came to that conclusion.
16: Yeah. And if you're like, what are you talking about? Well, Western Michigan had the game won.
17: Yeah.
16: Because the clock shows zero. The ball's still in the air. Oh, wait, hold on. Under review. Oh, 1 second left. And then miracle play catches a touchdown pass. Mm-hmm. And they win.
18: Mm-hmm.
16: And you can say whatever you want, but a lot of people are going to be thinking that is rigged.
18: Mm. Looked bad.
16: Yeah. Oh, yeah. Especially when you have a team with that much money involved. Mm-hmm. Yeah, it does not look good. I happen to see this. Judge gives illegal immigrant 20-day slap on wrist for crash killing dad and son. Unbelievable. Yeah. Florida big rig driver reported illegal immigrant who triggered a multi-car pileup in Ohio that killed a local father and his 11-year-old son got a very lenient 20-day jail sentence.
18: Gosh.
16: Lima Municipal Court Judge Tammy Hirsch handed down the slap on the wrist to 53-year-old Ivio Michael, I'm sure I butchered that name, which is weird to see this in print, ordering him to serve two consecutive 10-day stretches behind bars. Oh, gosh. Two consecutive 10-day.
18: And he killed? It's incredible.
16: Yes.
18: That's incredible.
16: I thought the same thing. Wait, it's a Haitian national living in the U.S. illegally, barreling northbound near Cridersville. And there was a vehicle fire, and there's traffic. Instead of slowing down, he failed to yield and plowed headlong into a line of stopped cars.
18: Oh, gosh.
16: So the chain reaction smashed four passenger cars and another semi, completely trapping this family between two heavy rigs. And the impact killed this guy and his son on the spot. The boy's mom, who was behind the wheel, survived with severe injuries, rushed to a nearby hospital.
18: Mm.
16: It was crazy. Prosecutors offered this dude a plea deal. He pleaded no contest to two misdemeanor counts, negligent homicide and vehicular manslaughter, while authorities dropped three other charges, including a second homicide count and failure to maintain distance. The judge suspended the vast majority of the jail time, handing him a 90-day sentence for the homicide charge with 80 days suspended and a 180-day term for manslaughter with 170 days suspended. I mean, they are saying that his stay in local custody set to end September 21st, but federal authorities are waiting, you know, ICE has slapped a detainer on him, yeah. Plans to take him into federal custody the second he walks out of jail.
17: Well, good.
16: But my gosh, you can't hardly believe stuff like that.
18: The judicial system is...
16: Oh, my gosh. We've got more jacked up judges than we ever had any idea.
18: No doubt about it.
17: Part of it, too, is that the people who are handing out these licenses to people who are here illegally, those companies, those schools, and I know that Sean Duffy has gotten a start on this, mm-hmm. they need to start going to jail. Then it stops pretty quickly.
16: Yeah. Yep. Oh, by the way, another quick sports story. Did anybody hear of the marijuana smell controversy at the U.S. Open?
18: Oh, I got that story coming up, and the other smells at the U.S. Open.
16: Oh!
18: We got a smelly U.S. Open.
16: Did not know that was part of your big trifecta.
18: Yeah, we do.
16: Well, we got to get to it. Let's
18: go.
16: We
18: got some smelling going.
9: Ready.
10: One, two, buckle my shoe.
11: It's the three most important news stories of the day.
12: I hit the trifecta.
11: Well, at least according to Scott Robbins. It's the trifecta on the Markley, Van Camp, and Robbins Show.
16: Every day about this time. Scott Robbins' top three stories, helped by his hero.
13: I'm Casey Kasem.
18: Hey, Casey. Have a good weekend?
13: Yes.
18: 3 days off. Bet you did.
13: Yeah.
18: Okay.
13: I'm ready. Three.
17: What you got for number three, Scott?
18: Well, we were just talking about the U.S. Open, and the tennis lovers there are saying, well, we got some stinky stuff happening. One of the players actually stopped play and said she smelled weed emanating onto the court.
16: Yes.
18: And other people have complained about the smell of weed, too, while at the U.S. Open. Well, now there's another smell that is perpetrating. It is the smell of human waste.
16: Oh, no.
18: Yes. People are complaining about it. They say, listen, we paid a lot of money for these seats, and we've got this poop smell coming right to us the entire time we're here.
16: Is it from the park behind them?
18: They think it's from inside the U.S. Open. They're plumbing toilets or whatever, not flushing properly or not operating properly.
16: Wow.
18: And that could have something to do with it. The U.S. Open, for their part, to say, well, we're looking into this, trying to take care of it, going to try to make sure that doesn't happen anymore. But these people are like, it's awful. We had to leave.
16: Man.
18: Can you imagine paying $800 a seat?
16: Oh, my God.
18: And you sit down there and you got that going on?
17: Well, New York's got a brand. If you don't like the smell of feces and marijuana, stay away.
18: Some guy did say that. He said, it smells like an outhouse all the time in this city.
16: Oh.
18: Everywhere you go. So.
16: Well, Sabalenka, she was talking about trying to concentrate serving with the weed smell.
14: We're focusing on hitting the target.
15: I'm smoking weed, so would you mind, because it's so strong.
16: It's like it's so strong there.
19: I don't know if you could hear that at home, but apparently there might be someone smoking a little marijuana.
18: They're How do you smoke marijuana in the stands?
16: They say it's not coming from in the stands. It's from the park very close by. That's
18: have, you
16: what
18: ever
16: they
18: been
16: say.
18: To, have you ever been to a tennis match?
16: No.
18: I went to one. I saw Connors in Borg once. And it's such a weird environment because it's so quiet and nobody's doing anything, right? I mean, there's no ruckus. There's no crackling sounds of paper. Nothing.
16: Until the point's playing, done.
18: Until the point's done, yeah.
16: Yeah.
18: It's a strange thing. You got 18,000 people there, you know?
16: Yeah.
18: It's a weird, weird thing. So, anyway.
16: Did you enjoy it?
18: Yeah. I mean, I'm glad I went. I saw one. I was with this guy who was a tennis player in college and was way into it. Was a buddy of a buddy. And so I just rode up with him. And yeah, it was fun.
16: Connors and Borg, that would have been classic.
18: It would have been classic, yeah.
16: David, you heard anything of either one of those guys?
17: Nope.
16: Jimmy Connors, Bjorn Borg?
17: Borg, yes.
16: But not Jimmy Connors?
17: No.
16: Really?
17: Yeah.
16: Holy mackerel.
18: He was married to Chris Evert. That ring a bell? Okay.
16: You never heard of Chris Evert?
17: No.
18: Wow, gosh, I feel like a dinosaur now.
16: Wow.
9: Now, on with the countdown.
16: The Scott Robbins trifecta, top three of the day, up to number
9: two.
18: Teenage Iranian twin sisters were brutally tortured for 4 months for protesting against the regime in Iran. One sentenced to death after she was forced to confess to save her sister from being raped. Tana and Romana Romney were just 19 years old, and both of them still in high school. Joined millions of people in January in the anti-regime protest. They, by the way, were then beaten and tortured.
16: Ugh.
18: And one of the sisters killed. These are the people we're dealing with.
16: Yeah, that's a terrible story.
18: These are the people we're dealing with. But the stories like this just start to leak out finally that we know about what happened to some of these students that were in the streets protesting.
16: Yeah.
18: Nothing brutal. Good.
16: No.
9: And the countdown continues.
17: Remember the protests on campuses in America?
18: Oh, yeah.
17: There was one in particular where they were on a hunger strike and they were mad because they couldn't get snacks delivered to the dorm.
18: Right. Yeah.
17: They have no idea how coddled they are.
18: Well, they say they this girl saved her sister by saying by pleading guilty.
16: Yeah. Right.
18: To being involved in it, you know. So it's just a terrible thing.
16: It is terrible.
18: Brutal.
16: Man. And I remember that, too. The one girl, I think it was Columbia.
12: And it's my birthday.
18: Yeah. Oh, yeah. Yeah. Yeah. And, yes.
12: And we're hungry because what it was, 48 hours? It wasn't even 48 hours.
17: Yeah, they were doing a hunger strike in shifts, which I didn't know you could do and still call it a hunger strike.
18: Yeah, you head over to Denny's and then you come back for the next shift.
17: Right.
18: Yeah.
16: Oh, my gosh. Oh, that was Princeton. My bad. Princeton, it was where that was happening. I think it was 100.
14: It has been almost 105 hours since our hunger strike has begun. It has been almost 105 hours since we've had any sort of food. But today is also my birthday. This is absolutely unfair.
18: You did it.
12: It's unfair.
18: I know.
12: Oh, my God.
18: So weird. You can walk off anytime you want and go eat. Anytime.
16: Not quite Iran there.
18: Jeez,
16: yeah. Scott Robbins trifecta, top three of the day.
9: And finally, one.
18: Carmelo Anthony's family is seeking another $250,000 to fund his appeal after an earlier campaign raised $634,000 and faced questions on how that money was spent, and we still don't know. The fundraising push came 2 weeks after a judge denied Anthony's request for a new trial. His family and supporters, including his attorney, used the news conference that was in Dallas to appeal that for fundraising. Anthony was sentenced to 35 years in prison in June after a jury convicting him of murdering a 17-year-old by the name of Austin Metcalf during the high school track meet in Frisco, Texas. He's appealed, says he can't afford to hire an attorney for the appeal. The new fund is intended to cover legal fees and experts and other costs associated with challenging the convictions.
16: Appeal for what?
18: What happened to the $634,000?
9: And there you have it.
18: Anybody? Yeah. Hello? Why does he need $250,000
16: more? Right, because it's just so unjust, right? Please reach in your pockets, people.
18: God, and the thing is, he'll probably get it.
16: What a scam.
18: Yep.
16: Okay. All right. Got to get to one more news update, and Nimrod's in the news in just a few. We're Markley, Van Camp, and Robin, and you're listening to AM 1450 and FM 99.3 KNSI.
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3: Stop the hammering.
2: Yeah.
1: Need it for their hosts. My gosh. And it's $8 a month?
2: $8 a month. But sometime in the midday, you can apparently do like a live chat with Rachel Maddow.
1: Oh, my goodness. If O'Donnell's not on it, I don't want it.
3: Stop the hammering.
0: Yeah, we need
3: Stop
0: him on
3: the hammering out there.
2: Dude,
3: got a hammer.
2: Seriously pay the $8 a month if Lawrence O'Donnell's part of this.
3: Somebody go up.
1: Yes, I'll do it.
3: Stop the hammering.
1: Yeah, we got it.
3: Stop
1: I got
3: the
1: it.
3: Hammering.
1: We got to get the Nimrod.
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1: All right. Nimrods in the News. Stop with the crocodile heads. Another one. Italian man facing a hefty fine, possible prison term, after the dried head of a critically endangered crocodile found in his luggage, flight from Miami Italy.
0: My gosh.
1: Apparently, Italy is a major transit hub for the illegal trade of exotic animals. And crocodile heads are big with the mob.
2: Yeah.
1: You brought it home and got arrested, and that's Nimrod's in the News.
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10: Iranian tankers in the crosshairs. I'm Lee Silicera, Fox News. Fox's Jennifer Griffin in Washington.
11: The targets, I'm told, are oil tankers, Iranian oil tankers, and this is part of an ongoing effort to squeeze Iran economically. These are economic targets. This is not a beginning, I'm told, of a new phase that would involve ground troops or anything like that.
10: This coming after more attempted missile attacks on U.S. Navy warship in the Middle East, and the Trump administration has imposed new sanctions sanctions on Iran's aviation industry.
6: This action means that no allied company or country around the globe can help these airlines, even through passenger transfer, cargo services, or general sales support for tickets, the punishment potentially being cut off from the U.S. financial system.
10: Fox Business's Edward Lawrence. The Supreme Court has declined to reinstate a Republican-drawn congressional map in Missouri ahead of the midterm elections. Conservative Justice Brett Kavanaugh denied the state's emergency request to suspend a state Supreme Court ruling that blocked the map, which preserves the Kansas City-based seat of longtime Democratic Congressman Emanuel Cleaver. His district would have been dismantled under the new map. Canada's tariffs against more than 600 U.S. products are now in effect.
12: Canada is posing tariffs as high as 50% on milk, steel, and aluminum products, 20% on cheese, seafood, or household appliances. The 50% tariffs on Canadian goods include products ranging from wine to hockey equipment and cement, with several key Canadian exports, including energy and critical minerals, exempt.
10: Fox's Alex Hogan. Canadian Prime Minister Mark Carney defended the retaliatory tariffs, saying Canada was matching the U.S. measures dollar for dollar. Wall Street stocks ended the day lower in the first trading day after the holiday weekend. The Dow lost 628, the NASDAQ off 85, the S&P minus 45. 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
10: Five people are dead, several others injured after an Amazon cargo plane overran a runway at Miami International Airport on Sunday and crashed into multiple vehicles.
16: Victims were between the ages of 47 and 75. They were all in a van that was hit by the Amazon cargo plane that still sits as an active scene. The NTSB says the plane overran the runway by 1,300 feet, plowing into that van owned by an aviation cleaning company. The plane then tore through a perimeter fence and hit a car traveling on a road next to the airport. It eventually came to a stop in a grassy area before catching fire. Now, the pilot and co-pilot were the only people on board the plane, and they survived.
10: Fox's Dana Marie McNichol from Miami. The NTSB says the flight data and cockpit voice recorders have been recovered and have been sent back to headquarters for analysis. A judge in Pennsylvania blocking the efforts of former Penn State football coach Jerry Sandusky to get a new trial.
17: Special presiding judge Maureen Skirta officially dismissing the recantation claim by one of former Penn State assistant football coach Jerry Sandusky's victims, following Sandusky's previous request to withdraw the claim. He was sentenced to up to 60 years in prison back in 2012 for sexually abusing 10 boys over a 15-year period. Sandusky's legal team has spent most of the last year arguing he deserves a new trial, citing the sworn statement from one of his accusers recanting his allegations. His lawyers plan to pursue relief in federal court. The case involving Sandusky led to the ouster of legendary Penn State football coach Joe Paterno. Sandusky has 30 days to appeal. Frank Lanza, Fox News.
10: The leaders of the Southeastern Conference are expected to meet Thursday to discuss the possibility of kicking LSU out of the conference. This follows a feud over whether players who had been in the NFL should return to college rosters. I'm Lee Silasara. This is Fox News.
8: 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Good evening and welcome to the 5 p.m. Report. Bob Hughes here, inviting you to stay with us for the latest local news and weather. And we'll have a Fox Sports update in a bit. We'll also go outside the box with the Ox and even listen in on a conversation I had earlier this morning. Plus, news and comment from one of the best in the business, Bill O'Reilly. But right now,
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20: 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Tonight, mostly clear sky with a low around 59. Your full KNSI forecast is on the way in moments. Good evening. I'm Jake Judd. Wilmer police are asking for the public's help finding two 15-year-old girls who have been missing for a week. Brooklyn Greenwald and Paige Wallman both left Wilmer on September 1st. Investigators believe the two may be traveling together. Greenwald is 5'1", 110 pounds, with blonde hair and blue eyes. She was last seen in a camo hoodie and black sweatpants, and she has a septum piercing, both nostrils pierced, and an eyebrow piercing. Wallman is 5'5" and 145 pounds with dark blonde and pink hair and brown eyes. She was last seen in a black zip-up sweatshirt, black t-shirt, and skinny jeans. Anyone who has seen either girl should call the Wilmer police. We have their pictures and number to call at knsiradio.com. Charges are filed in a Monticello murder case that investigators say could have possibly become a double homicide. Court documents say deputies were called to an apartment on Highway 25 in Monticello early Wednesday morning and found the body of 57-year-old Daniel Fertelman. His girlfriend told deputies her brother, Steve Stahlberg, lived with them and that he and Fertelman had fought hours earlier over the couple's cat. She said Fertelman called her overnight saying Stahlberg had been drinking, barricaded himself in his room, and warned that someone was going to get hurt. Surveillance video showed a man matching Stahlberg's description leaving a pickup truck just before 1:20 a.m. That triggered a statewide search involving Wright County, Cass County, and the Bureau of Criminal Apprehension. Stahlberg was found and arrested later that morning with a loaded shotgun on the floor of his truck. He now faces two counts of second-degree murder. The chief of the Montrose Volunteer Fire Department will climb 110 flights of stairs in full turnout gear on Friday to commemorate the 25th anniversary of the September 11th terror attacks. Kevin Triplett is also a sergeant with the Wright County Sheriff's Office and will lead a group of about 25 people in the statewide stair climb challenge.
21: We're not doing it as a race. We're doing it as a remembrance event. People come and only do one flight of stairs, or they do all 110. That's great, and I think it's just important to remember those that so tragically lost their lives.
20: A total of 343 firefighters and 71 police officers died that day. St. Cloud's Day of Remembrance ceremony is at 5 p.m. at the police department. You can get more details at knsiradio.com. And more of the Boundary Waters Canoe Area Wilderness will reopen this week as the wildfire activity continues to wind down in northeastern Minnesota. For more on these and other stories, visit knsiradio.com, which is also where you can sign up for the daily newsletter. I'm Jake Judd, KNSI News.
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19: When you need to know, your weather is on KNSI. Now your local forecast from the Hanson Paving Weather Center.
1: Lows level off around 59 tonight under mainly clear skies. Winds out of the west, 5 to 10 miles per hour. Mainly clear skies again tomorrow. Daytime highs approaching 76. Clear skies develop with fog at times. Tomorrow night, lows level off around 51. I'm Staff Meteorologist Paul Trombley on KNSI. Right now, 86.
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5: This is the Ox, headed across America for you all year. 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Ox Across America title sponsors are Mike Bryant with Bradshaw Bryant Law Office and Coyles Flags and Flagpoles, also by Bob Abel with RCA Real Estate and Eastgate Business Center, and Legacy Upfitters Protective Coatings and Truck Accessories throughout all of 2026 on KNSI.
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7: Southeastern Conference presidents will vote on Thursday whether or not to expel LSU from the conference as they requested a temporary restraining order against the school to make this move. The vote comes on the heels of LSU potentially adding former NFL players. Two-thirds of a vote are needed to terminate LSU's membership with the conference. A change, of course, with the Mid-American Conference, that is, as the MAC now submitted appeals to the FBS Oversight Committee to overturn the result of the Western Michigan-Michigan game last Saturday, as the conference now states proper protocol was not followed in allowing Michigan another play with 1 second on the clock. By the way, in the AP Top 25 poll, Michigan dropped out of the rankings. LSU moved up to number 8. Oregon, despite beating Boise State, fell from 2 to 6. Patriots running back Travion Henderson out tomorrow in the season opener against the Seahawks. Rams defensive lineman Aaron Donald won't play Thursday against the Niners. He won't even make the trip to Australia.
6: Bob Hughes.
9: The walk to end Alzheimer's, knocking on the door, usually in the month of September, but not this year. Zao Benson is with us. And Zao, it's great to have you. Welcome to All Things Alzheimer's on KNSI.
11: Thank you so much for having me this morning.
9: Well, we need to talk about locally. What are we doing? What's going on? When and where and all that stuff? What can you tell us?
11: Well, yes, of course. So we're having our walk to end Alzheimer's coming up on Saturday, October 3rd at Lake George.
9: Okay. As far as I'm writing all this stuff down, Saturday, October 3rd, Lake George, I am not going to be able to be there this year. My wife decided she should take me to the Grand Canyon. So unfortunately, I'm not going to be able to participate in this year's walk. But I know Sin Bolsta will be there at Lake George. What do we need to know, Zao, about organizing a team or maybe just to make a donation?
11: Yeah, of course. So to organize and register a team, you would just go to act.alz.org/St. Cloud, and you can register a team on that walk page. And you can also make a donation as well straight from that walk page after you've registered your team.
9: Now, I know that there are always a lot of great sponsors for the Walk to End Alzheimer's when we do it here in St. Cloud. Would you like to give a shout out to a bunch of them, or are there too many to mention this time?
11: Oh, I would love to give a shout out to some of our sponsors. We have Country Manor. We have St. Cloud ENT. We have St. Cloud Toyota. We have the Good Shepherd Community. And we have so many other more sponsors.
9: Sure, absolutely. Zao, what brought you to the Alzheimer's Association?
11: What brought me to the Alzheimer's Association kind of started out with a personal connection there. My grandpa, who had lived with me, had Alzheimer's, and so we took care of him at home, and I kind of just got to see him navigating through that journey and what that did for our family and how that impacted us and how that could impact other families. And so I wanted to get involved quite at a young age, at the age of 9, throughout the Twin Cities at first, and then later on kind of coming back to the organization as a staff member. And so I'm really proud to be back and excited to start managing these walks, and very, very excited for our walk to end Alzheimer's there in St. Cloud.
9: No kidding. Saturday, the 3rd of October, too far away for me to tell you what the forecast is going to be, but you know, we've done it all. It's been raining buckets. It's been beautiful sunshine. Anything and everything in between. I'm going to go with beautiful sunshine on Saturday, October 3rd. Again, Zao, what do people need to know to organize a team or to make a donation to help the battle against Alzheimer's?
11: Again, you can go to act.alz.org and register a team and or make a donation.
9: All right, young lady, we appreciate your time. 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Do you need any other help down there at Lake George coming up on the 3rd?
11: Oh, of course. 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
9: Excellent. 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
11: Thank you so much for having me on this morning.
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19: When you need to know, your weather is on KNSI. Now your local forecast from the Hanson Paving Weather Center.
26: Lows level off around 59 tonight under mainly clear skies. Winds out of the west, 5 to 10 miles per hour. Mainly clear skies again tomorrow. Daytime highs approaching 76. Clear skies develop with fog at times. Tomorrow night, lows level off around 51. I'm Staff Meteorologist Paul Frombly on KNSI. Right now, 86.
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9: Jeremy, what is your wine of the week, sir?
18: Hey, Ox, my wine is about people not putting on their headlights when they're driving around. Granted, I fix cars for a living and I love accidents, but it's kind of bad when it's dark out or when it's raining.
9: Yes, exactly. People think their automatic headlights just automatically come on when it's raining.
18: Yeah, and their taillights don't light up with the automatic ones.
9: Yep. All right, Jeremy, thanks. Good job.
18: Yep, bye.
9: I remember, by the way, saying goodbye to Jeremy opens up a phone line. You'll get through now, 320-251-1990. I remember when they first started coming out with these automatic headlights, when the concept was new, and I had one. And it was, whenever there's something like that, we always tried to figure out a way around it. Right. For some reason, you're not going to tell me you have to have the headlights on. If you pull the emergency brake up one click, that would shut off the headlights. So we'd all drive around with the emergency brake, just the one click on the little emergency brake lever. Right. Remember that? And that shut off the lights. Little trick. Looking back on it, not sure why we were so dead set on having the lights not on. I think just because we didn't like to be forced to do anything. Now we want everything to be automatic.
0: Julie, what is your wine of the week on the Westside Liquor Wine Line?
14: Hi, Ox. I'm going to whine about having to open up those little, like, condiment packages, those little plastic, like, ketchup and mayo. We did some traveling over Labor Day. Every time we were trying to open up some of those things, they don't open up where they say they're supposed to open up. So it's just frustrating when you're traveling, you don't have, you know, you're not home and you can't take a scissors or something. So
0: I used to use my teeth all the time. And then it dawned on me, wait a minute here. These bags are like in boxes and people's hands have been all over them. Like they're hardly sanitary. And I'm like, no. So now I totally agree with you, especially if you try to do them after you've been eating French fries or something, then your fingers are greasy. It's really hard.
14: Yeah, it's just frustrating because they'll say peel here or tear here and it'll have the little mark and you do it and you try really, really hard and it doesn't work. So something's not right.
0: Did you hit Mount Rushmore? How was the weather?
14: Yeah. Oh, beautiful. Beautiful. And the crowds weren't bad. And we went to Mount Rushmore at night and saw the little program and the lights. Beautiful. Highly suggest that. I always wanted to see it.

0: at night. Hadn't been out there in 30 years, and it's beautiful at night.
1: I know you were whining about it being hot when you called in on the West Side Liquor Wine Line prior to that, that the forecast was so hot, but it didn't bother you too much then, eh?
0: No, it was like 95 degrees, but, you know, when you get out in the Black Hills, it always was kind of breezy, and it was beautiful. It was wonderful. Grandkids loved it.
1: Well, welcome back. Thanks, Julie. Yep, those condiment packages. You know, I'll piggyback on that wine, too, a little bit. The quantity in the packets drives me crazy. Like, put a little bit more in the packets already. Like, you got to open 1,000 packets anymore, it seems like. Give me a break. The mayonnaise packets are always plump, but which I don't do a lot of mayonnaise packets, but the ketchup, come on, like don't make me open 20, or hot sauce is the worst. Dan, what is your wine of the week on the West Side Liquor Wine Line?
2: Good morning, Ox. Well, mine is kind of nitpicky, but it's always bothered me every time the upcoming NFL season starts.
1: Mm.
2: I've been watching pro football since the AFL-NFL merger since 1970. And every year, an announcer at least half a dozen times a year refers to the New York Giants as, today, the New York football Giants play so-and-so. Now, as far as I can remember, the New York Giants haven't had a baseball team since 1958 when the old Giants at Ebbets Field moved to San Francisco. And my wine is, why do announcers, TV announcers especially, refer to the football team in New York as the New York football Giants? They don't have to say that anymore. It's the only New York Giants team in town. You understand what I'm saying?
1: I totally get it. I've not noticed it, but now with your whine, I'm going to whine. Now I'm going to notice it, and I'm going to whine about it too.
2: Okay, one other thing. Go Bengals. Have a good day. Bye.
1: Dan 2, what is your wine of the week on the West Side Liquor Wine Line?
3: I don't know. That last one's pretty good.
1: Tough to follow
3: great
1: that
3: wine,
1: one.
3: Kind of trivial. I got stung by 2 wasps this morning.
1: Oh, no.
3: That was not very fun.
1: Wow.
3: So it kind of hurt a little bit.
1: Say,
3: so they're out there.
1: Were they hornets? Were they wasps or hornets?
3: They're a wasp.
1: Okay.
3: And thankfully for me that I'm on my allergy meds, because I think it probably took the histamine away a little bit.
1: Ouch.
3: So.
1: All right. Thanks, Dan, too. Mm-hmm.
3: Thank you. Yep.
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1: This is the Ox, headed across America for you all year. 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Ox Across America title sponsors are Mike Bryant with Bradshaw Bryant Law Office and Coyles Flags and Flagpoles, also by Bob Abel with RCA Real Estate and Eastgate Business Center, and Legacy Upfitters Protective Coatings and Truck Accessories throughout all of 2026 on KNSI.
8: 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Bob Hughes here, and the 5 p.m. report continues with an update from Fox Sports and an Ox block from this morning's Hot Talk with the Ox. Bill O'Reilly will wrap it all up with his latest insights at 5:45. But right now, it's time for news.
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10: KNSI News Time is 5:30 tonight, mostly clear with a low around 59. Your full KNSI forecast is on the way in moments. Good evening, I'm Jake Judd. Two Wilmer teenagers have been missing for a week, and police say there is concern for their well-being. 15-year-olds Brooklyn Greenwalt and Paige Wallman were last seen in the 800 block of Park Avenue Northwest on September 1st. The Minnesota Bureau of Criminal Apprehension has issued an endangered missing person alert for both, and investigators say the girls may be together. Greenwalt has blonde hair and blue eyes. Wallman has dark blonde and pink hair and brown eyes. Wilmer police are asking anyone who has seen the girls or who knows where they are to call the department. Find their pictures and the number to dial at knsiradio.com. Deputies in Stearns and Benton counties will climb 110 flights of stairs Friday to mark 25 years since the September 11th attacks. It's part of the first statewide 9/11 stair climb challenge organized by the Minnesota Sheriff's Association. The 110 flights, roughly 2,200 steps, match the number of stories in each of the Twin Towers. The city of St. Cloud holds its Day of Remembrance ceremony that day at 5 p.m. at the police department headquarters. Find out more about the day's events at knsiradio.com. Minnesota State Fair attendance is trailing last year's total, heading into the final count. About 200,000 people attended Sunday, bringing attendance through the first 11 days to roughly 1.76 million, 26,000 fewer than in 2025. Saturday was the busiest day of this year's fair, with nearly 218,000 visitors. The fair started with record attendance on its first 2 days before heat and humidity contributed to smaller weekday crowds. A St. Cloud man is facing charges after allegedly leading police on a pursuit early Monday that ended with his vehicle crashing into a house. According to the St. Cloud Police Department, an officer attempted to stop a vehicle for a seatbelt and turn signal violation in the 600 block of 11th Street South. The driver fled, hitting several parked, unoccupied vehicles before veering into a yard in the 1000 block of 15th Avenue South, where he crashed into a porch. The driver then tried to flee on foot but was caught by officers. A search of the vehicle allegedly turned up a large amount of suspected methamphetamine, other drugs, drug paraphernalia, a handgun, and ammunition. Police say the 44-year-old was taken to CentraCare St. Cloud Hospital for minor injuries and evaluation. And once released, he will be booked into the Stearns County Jail on charges related to the pursuit. For more on these and other stories, visit knsiradio.com, which is also where you can sign up for the daily newsletter. I'm Jake Judd, KNSI News.
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9: When you need to know, your weather is on KNSI. 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
14: Lows level off around 59 tonight under mainly clear skies. Winds out of the west, 5 to 10 miles per hour. Mainly clear skies again tomorrow. Daytime highs approaching 76. Clear skies develop with fog at times. Tomorrow night, lows level off around 51. I'm Staff Meteorologist Paul Frombly on KNSI. Right now, 86.
15: This is a Bloomberg Money Minute. Meta today unveiling a new AI agent called Muse, designed to do what a personal assistant might do, like help with online shopping, making reservations, scheduling appointments, and filling out forms. U.S.-made steel, beer, motorcycles, cosmetics, and more, all now facing tariffs of 15 to 50% as they enter Canada. That's in retaliation for President Trump's 50% duties on $20 billion worth of Canadian exports into the U.S. All that weighed on investors today, along with rising oil prices, which are moving even higher in late trading on reports of Iranian attacks on U.S. naval ships today and U.S. attacks on Iranian oil facilities. At the close, the Dow was down 628 points, a more than 1% drop. The Nasdaq down 86, the S&P lost 45, and oil topping $94 a barrel in late trading. And because of scorching hot weather in France, champagne production this year expected to be nearly cut in half. Tom Busby, Bloomberg Radio.
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20: 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Outside the box with the ox.
21: Axios yesterday. Kentucky Governor Andy Beshear, quote, told Michigan Democrats in April that the party has repelled red and swing state voters with terms like justice-involved population rather than inmates, food insecure instead of hungry, and substance abuse disorder instead of addiction. Sometimes these terms make it feel like we're talking down to people, like we're talking at them instead of to them, close quote, admonishing Democrats to talk like normal human beings. Cory Booker used the term birthing people to mean, well, women? Michigan Senator Slotkin says Democrats need to speak the language of the factory line, not the faculty lounge. Is this part of the Harris Walls post-mortem conclusion that they need to go out and be where the people are?
22: Well, maybe it's time for us to be a little meaner.
21: A Democrat organization called Third Way says, quote, the intent of this language is to include, broaden, empathize, accept, and embrace. The effect of this language is to sound like the extreme, divisive, elitist, and obfuscatory enforcers of wokeness. To please the few, we have alienated the many. Shazam! Citing terms like dialoguing and housing insecurity. Thinking outside the box, the terms gender-affirming care, I want to blow up Trump's ballroom.
23: I don't swear in public very well, but we have to f*** Trump.
21: And
24: we're going to impeach the motherfucker.
21: or Piker's My Guy to attract swing voters this year are still under evaluation. Outside the Box with the Ox is brought to you today by Gens Financial Services.
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3: SEC presidents are voting on Thursday whether or not to expel LSU from the conference as they requested a temporary restraining order against the school to make the move. The vote comes on the heels of LSU potentially adding former NFL players. More big news in college football as the Mid-American Conference submitted appeals to the FBS Oversight Committee to overturn the result of the Western Michigan-Michigan game last Saturday as the conference stated proper protocol was not followed that allowed Michigan to get one more second on the clock following a replay and ultimately win the game on a Hail Mary. Michigan, by the way, dropped out of the top 25 following their controversial win. LSU moved up from 11 to 8 after routing Clemson. Rams defensive lineman Aaron Donald won't travel to Australia. He'll be inactive for their week one game Thursday against the 49ers. And Baker Mayfield gets a 3-year extension from the Buccaneers worth $165 million, breaking down to $55 million annually for the quarterback.
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33: I'm Chief Warrant Officer 3, Tressa Markwart, from Brooklyn Park. Flying Black Hawk helicopters in the Minnesota Army National Guard taught me leadership, precision, and how to manage complex systems when every decision matters. 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
34: 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Coming up next, the news with Mike Slater.
35: Thank you, Bill. It is Tuesday. It feels like a Monday, but it is Tuesday, September 8th, 2026. Here's what's happening today in America. Canada hits America with new tariffs. North Korea wants a nuclear navy. Hurricane hit Hawaii. Major banks report this many Americans have no financial safety net. And a new study shows this percent of Americans are now anxious over race relations. That's all coming up. Then I will be back with your message of the day about the 25th anniversary of 9/11. But first, our neighbors to the north imposing new tariffs on U.S.-made goods and services. The move comes after President Trump increased tariffs on products coming from Canada. The tariff, ranging from 15 to 50%, will affect American goods like dairy, electronics, syrup, and steel. The president wrote on Truth Social, on trade, and in other ways, they are among the worst nations in the world to deal with. They, speaking of Canada, they feel entitled, and yet we don't need Canada. They need us. North Korean leader Kim Jong-un vowed to build his navy into a nuclear-armed force. This is as our allies kicked off maritime drills. The maneuvers involved Japan, South Korea, and the United States were established in 2023 in what officials called an effort to deter Pyongyang's missile and nuclear threats. But if you remember a couple weeks ago, the president said we will severely limit our involvement in this military exercise. President Trump said that as long as he's been president, Kim Jong-un has been unthreatening and respectful. Hurricane hit Hawaii last night. Hurricane Lowell turned into a Category 2 Monday night. The strongest winds were last night and this morning. Category 2 hurricane still causes damage. Wind gusts up to 75 miles an hour, 40 miles on Oahu. There was even a chance of tornadoes. Officials asked everyone along the coast to be ready to evacuate last night. A new study shows 2 out of 5 Americans don't have $400 in the bank. A survey from Chase Bank reports 25% of U.S. adults don't have enough money to cover 1 month's worth of bills. And about 20% don't have a savings account at all. The biggest expense for the average American, rent and credit card bills. A recent survey reveals 7 in 10 adults are now anxious over the relationship between whites and blacks in America. Another 26% say their level of fear is higher now than during the 2024 election. 3/4 believe the racial divide in America is getting worse. When asked to explain the anxiety, a majority, rightly, blame the situation on the media. My message of the day about the 25th anniversary, can you believe it? The 25th anniversary of September 11th. And then something you might not know about the midterm convention. The first time we've ever had a midterm convention. Coming up this Wednesday and Thursday. We'll get some perspective on that. It's coming up next.
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35: I'm Mike Slater, filling in for Bill O'Reilly. Now it's time for the O'Reilly Update message of the day. Can you believe that we are coming up on the 25th anniversary of September 11th? Did you see the mayor of New York City, who's a Muslim from Uganda? He signed a document calling for this Friday to be a citywide day of remembrance and service. Sounds nice, right? So he's sitting at the signing ceremony and he signs the document and he takes the pen the ceremonial pen. He hands it to Jessica Tisch. She's the head of the NYPD. And she takes it and immediately hands it, like on purpose, like a robot. This was all planned out. She hands it to the guy who's standing right next to her. Who's that guy? Ramzi Kassem. Ramzi is the chief legal counsel for the city of New York, the first Muslim.

0: If on September 12th, 2001, I told you that in 25 years this was going to be the case, could you have fathomed such a thing? That's done right in your face. If we were conquered, would we even know? That aside, on my podcast, Politics by Faith, we went deep into what I think is the biggest lesson from 9/11 25 years later. Have you ever heard the line, "Oh, that person, he's so heavenly minded, he's of no earthly good"? The guy who came up with that line was a pagan. So it's not someone that Christians should be listening to, especially because the Bible says in Colossians 3:2, "Set your mind on things above, not on earthly things." C.S. Lewis made the point that if you read history, you'll find the Christians who did the most for the present world were just those who thought most of the next. The great men who built up the Middle Ages, the English evangelicals who abolished the slave trade, they all left their mark on earth precisely because their minds were occupied with heaven. Aim at heaven, you will get earth thrown in. Aim at earth, you will get neither. We have forgotten that lesson. September 11th was such a shock to our system. On 9/12, there was a chance. There was a chance, a glimmer of hope, that we would choose a different way. For the most part, we didn't. I have some more Christian conclusions on my podcast, Politics by Faith. But for our sake here, what was the defining good thing that happened on 9/12 in America? Unity. And instead, we took the path of worshiping the cult of diversity, which is why we have a governor who says Allah willing and a Muslim Ugandan mayor of New York City, who campaigned for mayor in all the mosques, all the way to victory. Unity is the answer. Unity is the key. And once we rediscover what we should be united behind, only then will we be able to take our country back. Please take some time today or sometime this week to sit down and watch the news from that day. Watch the home videos. This was before smartphones. Maybe take the time to teach your kids or grandkids who know nothing about that day. They weren't even alive then. And reflect on what potential we had on September 12th and how we can get it back again. I'm Mike Slater. Something you might not know. Next.
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0: I'm Mike Slater from the podcast Politics by Faith, filling in for Bill O'Reilly. Now it's time for something you might not know. Since 1900, only four times has the party in the White House gained seats in the Congress in a midterm election. But I would argue it's actually happened zero times. The four times when the opposition party gained seats in the Congress, first, 1902, but Congress itself, the whole thing, the whole House,

0: expanded by 29 seats. States have been added, so they added House seats. So I that's an asterisk. That's kind of an anomaly. The second time was 1934. This is during the Depression. Then 1998, Bill Clinton got crushed in the first midterm, but in his second term, the Democrats won a bunch of seats. This was in response to Bill Clinton being impeached. I'd put an asterisk on that one too. And then the fourth time was 2002, just 2 months after 9/11. The country was rallying behind George W. Bush and the Republican Party. I think each of those four times the opposition party gained in the House, I'd put an asterisk on each of them. This November, 56 days from today, I don't really see an asterisk. So if the Republicans are able to gain seats in this midterm, I would argue that it's for the first time ever. It's the first time that's ever happened. With the party in the White House gaining seats in a midterm, this president is trying to do something that's never been done before. Now, good news for Republicans, there are 13 congressional seats that Trump won in the last election that are currently held by Democrats. So we can win a bunch of those. Also, the party that has spent the most money in the last four midterms has gained seats. Republicans have the most money. Also, Republicans have won the voter registration battle in 28 of 30 states that have tracked party registration just since 2024. To try to accomplish something that's never been done before, the president decided to do something that's never been done before, and that is to have a midterm convention. It is this Wednesday and Thursday from Dallas. This is the president's chance to make the case to the nation that we need two more years. There's never been a midterm convention before. I pray it's a great success. The first thing the president needs to make sure the American people understand is that if the Democrats win the House, the Trump presidency is over. The Democrats will defund everything and impeach him on day one. The president also needs to unite the party and make sure everyone's on the same page with all the incredible things that have happened just these last 2 years. We'll start with the borders totally shut down. The first sustained negative migration in 100 years and just picking up speed. We need two more years and we need the momentum to keep going into 2028. We got to keep this party going. More coming up.
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0: Thank you for letting me fill in for Bill O'Reilly this week. 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
3: Multiple carriers hit. I'm Lisa Lucera, Fox News. U.S. Central Command says forces destroyed five Iranian crude oil carriers after the Islamic Revolutionary Guard targeted a U.S. Navy warship with ballistic missiles twice over the past 2 days. And CENTCOM says no American personnel were harmed. Iran now claims it's targeted U.S. interests in Jordan. President Trump again made the case for U.S. strikes on Iran this morning during a tribute to 9/11 first responders.
4: We're right now fighting because we have a certain nation that wanted a nuclear weapon. They were very close to getting it, and now they have no chance at getting it.
3: The president complimented the U.S. military, saying the blockade of Iranian ports has been effective. A 21-foot steel beam recovered from the World Trade Center displayed near the White House this morning.
4: This battered piece of steel here today on the ellipse is a reminder that America is blessed with a strength no fire can consume, no evil can conquer, and no terror can destroy.
3: The Beam is touring the U.S. this year in a partnership with the Tunnel to Towers Foundation. The president also awarded the Medal of Freedom posthumously to Wells Crowther, the so-called man in the red bandana, who is credited with saving at least 18 people before the Trade Center's South Tower collapsed. The Supreme Court turns away an emergency appeal from Missouri Republicans in the latest redistricting fight.
5: An emergency appeal from the state's attorney general was denied. That means a Missouri Supreme Court ruling will stand, which suspended the new districts and forced a referendum vote on the issue of redistricting. Missouri currently has 6 Republicans and 2 Democrats in the House. The proposed new map from GOP lawmakers would likely have given Republicans an advantage in 7 of the 8 districts.
3: Fox's Jared Halpern. 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
3: Transportation Secretary takes aim at Ford over what he claims is their over-reliance on Chinese technology.
9: Transportation Secretary Sean Duffy writes he's deeply alarmed by Ford's continued reliance on licensed technology from Chinese company CATL, which makes lithium iron phosphate batteries. He writes, even in a scaled-back way, the reliance challenges the spirit of American national and economic security. He also chastises the company for their joint venture with the Chinese car manufacturer Geely in Valencia, Spain, as well as their talks with Chinese car company BYD for hybrid vehicle components. He says Ford should be trying to out-innovate China, not relying on them. Ford has previously defended such relationships, especially the reliance on CATL battery knowledge, saying it will increase the pace of domestic manufacturing knowledge, without which the U.S. could fall behind global competitors. Jessica Rosenthal, Fox News.
3: American opinions on the quality of education in the U.S. are hitting an all-time low.
10: New polling out shows satisfaction in the K-12 U.S. public education system, sinking 11 points over the past 2 years to the lowest level since Gallup started polling on the subject 27 years ago. The survey of some 2,000 adults published by Gallup and the Walton Family Foundation shows just 32% say they're completely or somewhat satisfied. At the same time, dissatisfaction surged to a high of 67%, driven by a growing political divide and concerns schools aren't preparing kids for college and future jobs. Satisfaction among Democrats seeing the steepest drop, followed by independents. Lillian Wu, Fox News.
3: Thieves sliced through a fence, climbed through a window, and stole 4 valuable Renoir paintings from a small museum on the French Riviera, but left 2 of them as they ran away. Authorities say the whole operation took less than 3 minutes and targeted the most valuable works. I'm Lee Silicera, and this is Fox News.
2: 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Now your local forecast from the Hanson Paving Weather Center.
11: Lows level off around 59 tonight under mainly clear skies. Winds out of the west, 5 to 10 miles per hour. Mainly clear skies again tomorrow. Daytime highs approaching 76. Clear skies develop with fog at times. Tomorrow night, lows level off around 51. I'm staff meteorologist Paul Trombley on KNSI. Right now, 85.
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0: Welcome back to the Ramsey Show in the Fair Winds Credit Union studio. Jade Washaw, Ramsey Personality, is my co-host today. Noah's in Charleston, South Carolina. Hi, Noah. How are you?
1: Hey, Dave. I'm good.
0: What's up?
1: Hey, so me and my wife both work full-time and are in ministry full-time. We just had our first kid a year ago, and we bought a new house whenever we had him, just to fit our family better. And now we're in way over our heads, and I'm kind of stuck at what to do next.
2: You're in way over your head with your mortgage?
1: Yeah. It's our only debt. We don't have car payments. We don't have student loans.
2: Did something change that caused you to be in over your head, or it was kind of like that from the beginning?
1: No, it wasn't always like that. We had a home that we purchased for a good price, and we were able to sell it and make a good bit of money on. And the next barrier to entry cost-wise for the housing market that we're in was pretty substantial, and we thought we could make it work, and it is just not working.
2: Okay.
0: So from the day you signed up for this current home, you've been over your head.
1: Yeah, pretty much.
0: Yeah. You bought a house you can't afford. So what are you going to do?
1: Yeah.
2: How much is it?
0: You're either going to make more money or you're going to sell the house. Which is it?
1: We're both like in top kind of pay for the jobs that we're in for the ministries that we work for.
2: What do you make a month?
1: Our monthly income is $6,630.
2: And how much is the mortgage?
1: Our mortgage is $2,962.
2: Yeah. Okay.
0: 50%.
2: Yep.
1: Yeah.
0: Noah.
1: But we luckily put...
0: Noah.
1: Yeah.
0: The education you got to go in the ministry didn't include math.
1: Most of the time it doesn't. Unfortunately.
0: I'm messing with you, man. Because you already knew the answer before you called. You bought a house you can't afford. You can't keep it. It's killing you.
1: We're trying to figure out.
0: It's taking all of your fun. The psalmist says the blessings of the Lord have no sorrow added to them. This is not from God. It has sorrow.
1: Yeah. Would the Charleston just has such a high housing market? Like, we're in, like, the lower entry-level housing market.
0: You don't get a pass on math.
1: Yeah.
0: With that phrase.
1: Where I was going with it was would it be smart to relocate and find new jobs?
0: Be smart to go back to the neighborhood and the house you sold.
2: Yeah, what was wrong with the one you sold?
1: So it was built in the 1940s. It had... We had put $30,000 into it before we moved in. Mm-hmm. And then... It needed about another $115,000 if we were going to live there, because it had really bad mold and plumbing line needed to be redone.
2: I mean, that price point of home, that square footage, couldn't that fit a family of three?
0: Yes. Yes.
1: Yeah, but in the market here, that is
0: Noah,
1: like $480,000.
0: That is absolute hogwash. Okay, Charleston, South Carolina is not the most expensive market in the United States to where you cannot live on $6,000 a month and buy a home that you can afford. You simply have justified and rationalized buying a house you cannot afford, and honey, you're going to have to sell it. It's killing you. You do what you want to do, but you called us. And I think you move out a little bit further and have a little bit more of a commute and get out in the country, so to speak, the suburbs. One county over, and you find a home that you can afford that doesn't have mold, and you put that, and you put yourself into that home. Good news is the market in Charleston is strong, and so you'll probably be able to sell this and get out of it whole. You're probably not going to lose money, and you can probably hang on a little while. You don't have to panic, so you don't have to fire sale the thing. But you need to get a sign in the yard this week, and it needs to be gone by Thanksgiving. Bye. We bought something we couldn't afford. everybody listening to this just about has done that one time or another.
2: Absolutely. It's just harder to go backwards when it's a house. You feel it's easier to take something back to the store, but when it's a house, you feel a type of way about it.
0: So. Yeah, well, it's harder. It's even hard to go and look at houses in the neighborhood that you can afford after you looked at houses in the neighborhood.
2: Yeah, you've set the bar higher, and now you've got to...
0: Yeah, if you go if you go drive a Lamborghini, it's hard to settle on an Audi.
2: Oh, man.
0: It's just hard.
2: Yeah.
0: I mean, and if you actually owned a Lamborghini that you couldn't afford and you have to sell it to get a used Audi. I don't know why I'm picking on Audis today, but a Volkswagen, a used Jetta. How's that? Yeah, go get you a Jetta. No,
2: secret,
0: don't.
2: The secret to happiness, don't. Lowered expectations.
0: Exactly. Exactly. And so, yeah. Well, the thing is, in an effort to create a good situation for your family, the two of you made a bad math decision that the irony is it has caused your family to be in a bad situation.
2: Yeah.
0: And so while the actual environment is nicer, everything about it reminds you that you've made a mistake.
2: Yeah, and it's
0: when you drive up in front every day.
2: It was an emotional thing because they knew going in
0: they couldn't do it.
2: That they couldn't do it, but they told themselves, "Oh, we'll just eat peanut butter and jelly.
0: Work it out."
2: Yeah.
0: No, he won't. Yeah. God can do math. He doesn't work it out. He says you have to sell your house.
2: That's brutal.
0: He brings misery to you until you sell it. Yeah. It's hard. I'm sorry, Noah.
2: Yeah, that's tough.
0: Yeah, there's no question, honey. You just did something and you got to undo it. You got to go back to the last time you had a good life. And it was before you bought this house. That's the last time. And then, yeah, you're going to move out. But no, don't believe this line. Charleston, South freaking Carolina, is so expensive you can't afford to live there. It is expensive.
2: They have expensive houses, 100%.
0: They do in every town.
2: Yeah, I'm just saying you don't have to pick
0: freaking
2: one of those.
0: Amarillo has expensive houses, mm-hmm. but, you know, that you can't afford to live in. But every town has a house that you can't afford to live in, or 7, or 16, or 17,000. I don't know. But and some counties you can't even afford to live in. The county we live in is the 11th wealthiest county in the United States, Williamson County, Tennessee, just south of Nashville. And it's full of big old stinking houses.
2: It sure is.
0: That are hard to buy a house in this county. But you probably don't live in this county if you make $5,000 a month. You probably don't, unless your grandmother gave you a house. You know, I mean, that's it. So, but that's okay. You can live one county over, and there's lots of houses.
2: That's right.
0: As a matter of fact, my wife and I were kind of doing our drive around yesterday, and we drove down into one of the counties. And we went, look, nice, affordable homes, and they're not that far out of town. You can actually do it. You just have to drive in that direction instead of the other direction.

0: Here's something that keeps a lot of parents up at night. Kids are growing up with more access to information than ever before in history. But most of the content is calculated to keep them distracted, make them mad, and keep them scrolling. 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And I love that WorldWatch doesn't talk at kids. It gives families something to talk about. Because when my kids are older, I want them to be able to think for themselves and separate news from noise. And right now, you can try WorldWatch free for 30 days. 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
5: When you need to know, your weather is on KNSI. Now your local forecast from the Hanson Paving Weather Center.
6: Lows level off around 59 tonight under mainly clear skies. Winds out of the west, 5 to 10 miles per hour. Mainly clear skies again tomorrow. Daytime highs approaching 76. Clear skies develop with fog at times. Tomorrow night, lows level off around 51. I'm Staff Meteorologist Paul Trombley on KNSI. Right now, 85.
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0: 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Hi, Brandy. How are you?
1: Hi, I'm good. How are you?
0: Better than I deserve. What's up?
1: So I just wanted to call in and see what your opinion is on this. So I have an opportunity to buy my cousin's company. He has been running it for a very long time, like about 36 years. And he's, you know, he's getting a little older, so he's wanting to sell his company but keep it in the family. And he's wanting to sell it for $4.2 million. It is, like, quoted at, like, 6.6. So I guess my question is...
0: Quoted? Who quoted it at 6.6?
1: Well, he said it was estimated because he was going to sell it. So I'm not sure what revenues he went down to get, like, how much it's, how he came up with that.
0: What does the company do?
1: So it is a blind company. It's a wooden blind company and shade.
0: Do you work there?
1: So with window covering. No, it's my mom's cousin. So
0: yeah,
1: like,
0: I know. Okay, so have you ever run a business or a window blind company or anything like that?
1: So I run a program where I work now, but it's not like a company or a business.
0: You run
1: he did
0: a
1: say he
2: what kind
1: be
2: of program?
1: For 6 months
2: does that
1: to help.
2: Mean? When you said you run a program,
1: so, I run an emergency housing program out of Vermont for the state of Vermont.
2: Okay,
0: so you've never run a business. You don't know anything about business. You work for the government, and what makes you want to do this?
1: So he has made himself like it. I mean, he makes really good money doing it. He's very successful. It's something that, you know, I've always had like a desire to, and I've always told him like, hey, you know, I really want to take over that company when you're ready. So
0: how many employees
1: does
0: he have?
1: He has 12.
0: Okay, and do you have any idea what the gross revenues or profits are on this business?
1: He said, I think of like after like taxes and everything, the gross was $800,000 a year.
0: Okay, if that you think that's the net profit?
1: Yes. Well, he said it was $4 million, but like after everything, it's $800,000.
0: Okay. All right. I love the idea of you making a lot of money and winning. I love the idea of you owning a business and having a desire to run a business. I'm really scared that that you've got a gap that you've got to close in your knowledge level of what a business is, how it runs, and how to run one, because you're going from 0 to 100 in 20 seconds here, and you've never done anything like this. And there's a lot more to it than it looks like from the outside. And I don't want your dream to turn into a nightmare. And I'll give you one indicator, okay? When I asked you what the gross revenues or the net profit was, you didn't even know what I meant. And that's accounting 101, which you have to understand to be able to run a business. Okay?
1: Right.
0: And I'm not picking on you. I'm just saying you've got a gap of knowledge that you've got to fill, or you're going to get your head taken off in this deal.
2: I also think you have to be bought into... maybe you're not in love with wooden blinds, but at least the mission of what they're doing to be the owner of this company.
0: Yeah.
2: I feel like you're very interested in the money you might make, and maybe less interested in what it is that the company does.
0: Running a business is very hard, to Jade's point. She and Sam own one, I own one, and it's a lot of work. And it's going to be, when you work for yourself, you got the meanest boss in the world. That we, you know, you'll drive yourself harder than anybody. So, so goal number one for Brandy before you go forward is you're going to have to go on a crash course on basic business and basic business terms. And if you could get your uncle to, your cousin, I mean, to hire you for a year and mentor you in how to operate the business, that would increase your probability of success light years.
1: Yeah, he had mentioned doing like a business class with him. They have 3 a year here in Indiana, and then also working with them like
0: mentoring
1: for 6 months.
0: Yeah, I want him to mentor you on how business works and what the problems are that he's facing, and be truthful in everything. Now, I'll take you the first step in, okay, to help you with this, because I think. Well, I can't tell from the numbers you've given me because of the definition of terms. But I'm afraid this business might be overpriced even at 4.2. And I assume he's going to finance it for you and you're going to pay him out of the profits, correct?
1: Yes.
0: Okay.
1: It would be like a 10-year like payback. That's how he's
0: it needs to be. What do you make today? What's your income today?
1: Like $120,000.
0: Okay, I want you to pay yourself $120,000, and I want you to give him all the other profits until you reach the agreed number. If the agreed number is 4.2, and you can do that in 3 or 4 years, that's the thing to do, and get it done. Get it over with. Don't stretch it out 10 years, and don't make it fixed payments. Make it a percentage of profits. Profits. Okay. Percentage of profit. After all expenses are paid, that's profit.
2: Yeah, that's going to save your butt, too.
0: Okay.
1: Mm-hmm.
0: Now, gross revenue is the total dollars that come in. That's at the top line, they call it, of the profit and loss statement, the P&L. Every other expense that comes out down the page, what's left at the bottom before you pay income tax, not before you pay other tax, but before you pay income tax, is your taxable profit on the business. This business is worth a maximum of 4 times that number. I'm a little bit afraid that number's 800,000, which means that this business is worth 3.2, not 4.2 or 6.6.
1: Mm-hmm.
0: Okay. So you need to get a good valuation on it, and I recommend an outside party give you an evaluation, like an accounting firm, and you're going to pay them $1,000 or more out of your pocket to give you an evaluation, place a value on the company. Okay. And obviously, we're not going to pay more than that. But your success is going to be based on 2 things. One is that you pay a reasonable price, and 2 is that you get a crash course in running a business from your cousin and from everything you can read between now and the time he walks out the door for the last time. You become a maniac in personal growth on running a business because it is a different pace. Whatever pace you're used to working for the state of Vermont, the pace of running your own business is 2 or 3X. You're about to go from wandering along to full-on freaking sprint. And you're going to stay in sprint until you collapse. That's what it takes to run a business. It's not for everybody. And you need to do some soul searching and go, do I want to bust it at that level? Because 60-hour weeks are normal for the self-employed. And guess what? You own the business. You don't get sick time. You take a Tylenol and you go to work when you own the business. You don't get time off for anxiety. You go to work and increase your anxiety.

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1: 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Now your local forecast from the Hanson Paving Weather Center.
2: Lows level off around 59 tonight under mainly clear skies. Winds out of the west, 5 to 10 miles per hour. Mainly clear skies again tomorrow. Daytime highs approaching 76. Clear skies develop with fog at times. Tomorrow night, lows level off around 51. I'm staff meteorologist Paul Trombley on KNSI. Right now, 85.
3: News. I'm Tom Brigati. U.S. Central Command says the military has destroyed five Iranian crude oil carriers after Iran targeted a U.S. Navy warship with ballistic missiles. This as the Treasury announces new sanctions targeting Iran's aviation sector. Fox Business Network's Edward Lawrence has details.
4: Companies sanctioned today operate in UAE, Turkey, Malaysia, and Kazakhstan. Officials tell me that any country found helping Iran's airline industry will see swift sanctions.
3: Gas prices continue to rise up to $4.15 per gallon, according to AAA. The retrial of disgraced South Carolina lawyer Alec Murdoch for the murders of his wife and son will go forward as scheduled next year, but in a different location.
5: State Judge Deborah McCaslin said this time it will occur in Sumter County, slightly less than 100 miles north of the original venue, Colleton County.
3: That's Fox's Gernal Scott. 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

0: Cheryl is in Hartford, Connecticut. Hi, Cheryl. How are you?
1: Hi, Dave. I'm well, thank you. How are you?
0: Better than I deserve. What's up?
1: I found you guys about 5 years ago, but that was like 2 months after I opened a Robinhood account, which I've basically done nothing with because I don't know anything about the stock market. And it has a small balance in it of roughly $3,000. And I'm just trying to figure out, should I close this account and apply it to one of the other steps that I'm following, or do I just leave it alone?
2: How's it invested?
1: In random stocks that I know nothing about. I basically just picked some stocks that I knew, Apple, Amazon.
2: Are you are you on baby step two?
1: I'm on baby step four.
2: Baby step four. Okay. You know, are you investing with your 401k at work?
1: Yes, I do 15% at work.
2: I would take the money out of Robinhood and I would just invest it in a Roth IRA, and I would do it through, I'm going to call, a more reputable brokerage is what I would choose.
0: Yeah, like a SmartVestor Pro. Sit down with them. Or take it out and go on a cruise. I don't care.
2: Yeah.
0: But everything you said, everything you said about it says you've already made up your mind, okay? Since you opened the account, you've spent some time with us and others somewhere that made you realize I should not be putting money in things I don't understand. You phrased your sentence that way, correct?
1: Yes, that's true.
0: Okay. And so that you've got money in things you don't understand, so we should do away with that. Okay. We got money in single stocks, which I don't own a single stock, not one.
1: Okay.
0: So I'll do away with that. And lastly, I'm engaged in paying monthly for a service that I'm not using.
1: I have a Roth IRA that I had from an old 401k from another job that I just rolled into a Roth. Should I just roll it into that one?
0: You technically can't because it's not a Roth. You just have to open a Roth separate. It could all be in the same mutual fund. It could all be with a SmartVestor Pro. It could all end up on one statement, but it'll be two lines and two account numbers.
1: Okay.
0: Because you can't technically combine separate accounts like that. If you had a Roth 401k with a SmartVestor already, and you rolled over a 401k from an old job, and you put it over there with the SmartVestor, it'll still be there, and it could still be in the same mutual funds, but it'll be a separate account number because each account rollover is a separate account number. They technically don't combine. But other than that, yeah, you could roll, put it all in a way that you are comfortable with the way it works, you understand it. And you're not paying a monthly fee for a service you're not using.
1: Okay.
0: Now, the purpose of Robinhood, the app, their stated purpose is to democratize, meaning make available to everyone, the ability to buy and sell single stocks. Okay? And they do that.
1: Uh-huh.
0: They do that very well. They most famously got in the news during the GameStop debacle, when there was some people playing margin and just about broke them screwing around with the GameStop stock. But if you want to buy and sell single stocks as a hobby or, you know, gradually, not day trading, you know, it's not a day trading platform, but you want to screw around with buying and selling single stocks and owning single stocks, that's what Robinhood is for. That's what it does. And we don't teach people to do that, so obviously we're not mad at Robinhood, but I just don't. The people that buy and sell single stocks on average make about 7%, and the market makes about 12%. So you can throw it in an S&P 500 or better mutual fund, either one, and end up with almost double what you would end up buying and selling single stocks on your own account anywhere, including Robinhood. Take from the rich and give to the poor, right?
2: Mm-hmm.
0: Yeah, that's democratize. Yeah, that's the idea. However, you're not. You're taking from the poor because that's who's playing single stocks on Robinhood. Rich people aren't on there doing that. This is people that they read that they wanted to buy stocks and this was a way to do it. And like her, she's got $3,000. Okay, it's not rich. So there you go. It's interesting. Very interesting. The only other time I've heard a corporate entity say democratize, they did it, was at the formation of Southwest Air. The founder of Southwest Air said, I want to democratize air travel. I want to make it available to the regular people, common man.
2: Mm-hmm.
0: That's democratize. And they did. They changed up the no seating, and yep. they lowered prices, and they limited their destinations. They didn't have just one or two destinations at the start, and they were very efficient. They run one type of airplane,
2: mm-hmm.
0: so the parts are all interchangeable. They did a lot of things to keep prices down to make air travel available to the regular guy. That's the only other time I remember hearing democratize in a corporate statement. In both cases, they did do it. Robinhood, we don't teach to do it. They mm-hmm. do, but they did make the trading of stocks with an app very easy for someone that wants to screw around with it. We don't recommend it, but they did. They did follow through on their mission. Yeah. All right, Mason is in Nashville. Mason, how are you?
3: Doing pretty good, Dave. How are you?
0: Better than I deserve. What's up?
3: I had a feeling you'd say that. So, long story short, I've been at my current job for about 8-9 months now, and frankly, I am miserable. I left what was kind of a dream job for me to do what I'm doing now, better stability for the family. I'm married. I got 2 kids, 3 and 1 month old, and it's mind-numbing if I'm being completely honest. And for the last 5 or 6 years, I've been flipping four-wheelers and motorcycles and that kind of stuff. And hour for hour, that is starting to surpass by no small margin what I'm making at my current job. And it's kind of got me thinking, when does the side job become the main thing?
0: I don't care what you're making per hour. I care what you're making.
2: Yeah. How often do you make more doing the flips than you do at your real job?
3: Oh, I flip. It's
0: in a month, what are you making on flips?
3: On flips,
0: profit.
3: It's probably about $2,000.
2: And
0: okay,
2: what do you
0: make at your job?
3: Mm-hmm. 27 an hour there. I just don't have the time to put into the four-wheelers and side-by-sides and that kind of stuff.
0: How many hours are you working?
3: 40-plus, and it's an hour commute each way.
0: 40-plus?
3: Just
0: plus
3: like,
0: one?
3: Yeah, 42, 43, something like that.
0: Whoopee. You got plenty of time to do flips.
3: Right. Well,
0: you got a phone in your car for your hour commute. You're doing flips.
3: Yes, sir. It's a lot of time and labor and stuff. I'm doing restorations more or less, not just picking up stuff that's already running and driving and stuff.
0: So you're not doing flips. You're buying and doing restros.
3: Correct. Yes, sir.
0: Yeah, so, that's different. And so hour by hour, you're not making anything when you're doing $2,000 on that.
3: My record is 61, almost 62 an hour, all the way down to, there's some I've made 25, but that's on the low side. I'm making 27 at my job currently.
0: If you're going to run your own business, you're going to quit working by the hour. You need to start working by the month.
3: Correct, yes.
0: And you're making $2,000 a month. You're not making spit. So you're not making enough at the flips to get away from your miserable day job.
2: And you're bringing home $4,000 a month from your day job?
3: We're at 110 a year, call it 7.
0: I'm sorry, you broke up. Say it again.
3: My wife and I were making 110 a year combined, so call it 7 a month between the two of us.
0: No, honey, what do you make?
3: Me? Yeah, probably 35 to 4.
2: 35 to
0: yeah.
2: 4.
0: Okay. So when you make $4,000 a month, 3 months in a row from your flips, you can quit your day job.
3: Okay.
0: Profit.
3: Yeah. Profit. Yes, absolutely.
0: Not $61 an hour for 1 hour.
3: Right. No.
0: Monthly profit. So, in other words, when you make the leap from the day job to the business, don't make it a leap. Make it a step. The boat should be right beside the dock. Just step in it. Don't jump and hope you get there. Otherwise, you'll be in the lake wet. So, if I could just work more, I could make more. Now, you got plenty of time. You're only working 40 hours. You go in business for yourself, you're going to find out 80 is pretty standard.

0: Listen, guys, I've heard just about every excuse for why folks think they can't get ahead with money. It's the government. It's the price of eggs. It's where I live. You name it, I've heard it. So let's go ahead and settle this right now. You get the final say on what happens with your money. 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
6: When you need to know, your weather is on KNSI. Now your local forecast from the Hanson Paving Weather Center.
7: Lows level off around 59 tonight under mainly clear skies. Winds out of the west, 5 to 10 miles per hour. Mainly clear skies again tomorrow. Daytime highs approaching 76. Clear skies develop with fog at times. Tomorrow night, lows level off around 51. I'm staff meteorologist Paul Trombley on KNSI. Right now, 85.
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0: Our scripture of the day, Proverbs 25 and 4, remove the dross from silver, and a silversmith can produce a vessel. Thomas Sowell said, those who complain that the government is not supporting the creative arts have just never looked at federal bookkeeping. That's pretty good. I have not heard that one. Joe's in Anchorage. Hi, Joe. How are you?
8: Sir, I'm good. Thank you for taking my call.
0: My pleasure. How can we help?
8: So my question is, should I sell a rental property that I bought back in 2023? And I'm happy to give you details in the backstory, or you can go ahead and ask me questions that you think are relevant.
0: Why would you sell it?
8: So I don't live in it, and it's costing me about $800 a month with a property manager that I'm bleeding between an HOA payment and a mortgage.
0: So you have a rental property that's losing $800 a month.
8: That's correct.
0: I would sell that.
8: Okay.
9: What's keeping you from wanting to sell it? You sounded hesitant.
8: So I bought it for $365. There's about $358 left on the mortgage, and CMAs are telling me right now that it costs about $300, or the value is about $330. So I think it would cost me about 40 grand.
0: So it went down in value?
8: Correct.
0: Why?
8: I'm not sure, but it's not unique to the house. It's a townhouse. So there's a lot of similar properties in the neighborhood, and they're all just going down. So there's been sales as low as 300.
0: So it's going down in value, and you're paying every month to own it.
8: That's correct.
0: Wow. So how are you going to get out of it if you're upside down?
8: Well, I can just continue to pay the
0: No, I mean, if you sold it, do you have the $30,000 that you're in the hole on?
8: Yes, I do. So I've got my wife and I, so we're in the Army. We bought this house because we thought we were going to get out down in Colorado Springs where I bought it. But ultimately, I did not end up getting out of the Army. I'm now up in Alaska. And we're planning on getting out again here in about 2 years.
0: I'm sorry. So it's not in Anchorage. It's in Colorado
9: Springs.
8: Yeah, sure. Yeah.
0: Colorado Springs.
8: Correct.
0: Which is not, that market is not struggling. It's going up.
9: Is there something wrong with the property? Anything?
8: No, there's not. I think I just overpaid for it.
9: Oh.
8: I'm going to be completely honest.
9: Okay. Well, there's three strikes. It's gone down in value. It's out of town, and you're losing money on it month over month.
0: This sounds like a nightmare. There's nothing here that's positive. So, yeah, I'm definitely getting out if you can get out. But get online at RamseySolutions.com.

0: hope not. I hope somebody wouldn't do that to our military, but somebody does every day. So, I'm sorry. Wow. Chris is in Detroit. Chris, how are you?
1: I'm doing great, and I hope you both are doing great, too, today.
0: Better than I deserve. How can we help?
1: Right. Okay, here it is. Last week, I lost my cousin. I was in charge of loss, meaning she died. Mm. I was in charge of money that she left behind and also funeral expenses. So after funeral expenses, I'm left with about $23,000. She was raising her 8-year-old granddaughter due to mom and dad both being addicts. The little girl now, she's going to a good living situation, but now I have the $23,000. I would like to invest that money. However, I hesitate to put it into her name. Because what happens at age 25 or 30 if, for you know, some reason she was to fall into that same
0: Was there a will?
1: There was no will, and I was...
0: Whose name is on the account with the $23,000?
1: Mine.
0: It's in your name. It's not in your cousin's name.
1: It's in my name, right. My cousin, who passed away, I was a joint holder on that account with her. We were the only two names on that account.
0: Okay. Well, I appreciate what you're trying to do. What I would do is get with a SmartVestor Pro, and you can just open an account on behalf of the child and manage it and just keep up with the whereabouts of the child so that at some point you'll be able to turn it over to her. As it makes money, you're going to be taxed if it's in your name.
1: Ah, okay. And, gotcha.
0: And I'm not positive that you're operating on. I'm not positive you're operating on correct assumptions. So I want you to have the SmartVestor Pro look at the way the account was titled. Did she have on the account a POD paid on death to you?
1: Yes.
0: Okay. Then it is your money now, and you can do with your money what you want to do with your money. I would not put it in the name of this child. I agree with you. And if you want to use it on the memory of your cousin, if you want to use it for the good of the child, just open a mutual fund and just watch that mutual fund and just keep a label on the file in the file drawer that I've earmarked this for this kid and let your family know that this is actually not your money, but you're managing it in your name.
1: Yeah, I've already done that. So mutual funds, in other words, is that the same as a high-yield savings account?
0: No, it's much more. It'll do a lot better than high-yield savings. Yeah, because you got a long term. I mean, you got 10, 15, 20 years before this child's going to need this
1: money. She's only 8. Yeah, she's 8 years old. All right, well, I appreciate that. Appreciate what you guys do, and thank you so much for taking my call today.
0: Thank you for being there for that baby.
2: Yeah. High-yield savings account is very different from a mutual fund in that way. If you have it in a high-yield savings account, it's sitting at a bank and making 3.5%. If you invested in mutual funds, hopefully you're upwards between 10 to 12%, and it's invested money, which is what you're looking for, which is why we suggested a SmartVestor Pro.
0: To help teach you about that. You learn about it, and you do a good job investing. That's exactly right. And guys, the situation that Chris found herself in there, that one went well. That can go sideways in a heartbeat if you don't properly do the documentation. And so her cousin who was ill needed to have left a will with Mama Bear Legal Forms or somebody to dictate how all this was to go down and to clarify that the money was left not to her daughter but to Chris. If that had not had a paid on death on that account, probably half of the $23,000 had to go to the 8-year-old today.
2: Mm-hmm. Oh, and that's scary.
0: Because there's no will, and that money was her mom's money, and it goes to her blood relative in most states. And so, but if it had paid on death to Chris, which is what Chris said, then none of it went to the child. It all went to Chris. Chris's half and her cousin's half now goes to her on death. Then there's nothing. But, I mean, that's... One little change on that account, and that 8-year-old will be

0: sitting on $11,500 and in this better situation, whoever knows how that money will go.
1: Well, gosh, yeah, because without a will, the state is now even deciding where the 8-year-old goes guardianship-wise, which is tough.
0: Well, sounds like they've gotten something lined up and that was approved by the state, but the same exact thing. Your child is left at the behest of the state, and the last thing you want is the same people that run the DMV deciding anything for your kid. So, no. So this is why you need detailed power of attorney prior to death, health care power of attorney. You need a will, and it's really not that expensive or that hard to do at Mama Bear, and that's why we have endorsed them. Chris pulled this one off. They pulled this off. They got out. But truthfully, one little stroke of the pen, and this could have been a nightmare.
1: That's right.
0: That puts this hour of the Ramsey Show in the books. We'll be back with you before you know it. In the meantime, remember, there's ultimately only one way to financial peace, and that's to walk daily with the Prince of Peace, Christ Jesus.

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3: Iran fires back. I'm Lisa Lucera, Fox News. Jordan says 20 ballistic missiles have been launched from Iran toward its territory.
4: The situation is dynamic. It followed the U.S. military disabling five oil tankers, Iranian oil tankers, earlier today. They had disabled 10 in the last week after the Iranians fired ballistic missiles for the second time in 2 days at a U.S. military vessel.
3: Fox's Jennifer Griffin in Washington. Secretary of State Marco Rubio is traveling in Colombia, says the U.S. will not allow Iran's attacks to go unanswered. The U.S. banning dairy products, most alcoholic beverages, and motorcycles from Canada as the trade war escalates. The ban will take effect in 3 weeks. It comes after Canada imposed tariffs on $20 billion of U.S. imports. An Illinois mother of four charged with killing her two-year-old son, and the defense argument sounds familiar after an appearance in Will County Court.
5: Prosecutors say 40-year-old Corey Walsh had become very invested in the Lindsay Clancy murder trial in Massachusetts, texting friends about that case just hours before her toddler son was found dead in the basement by a neighbor who found Walsh with cut wounds and a knife in a bathtub. Court records show Walsh told police her son was the devil. Defense attorney Andrea Lyon says Walsh had a psychotic break, but that this is not related to the Clancy case.
6: Speculation that this has anything to do, that it's a copycat or anything like that, is baseless and cruel.
5: A judge ordering Walsh to remain in custody for now, but she is receiving mental care.
3: Fox's Lisa Brady. The jury, four-person in the Clancy trial, tells a local Boston TV station the lone holdout admitted he had reasonable doubt about her guilt, but still would not acquit Clancy. The judge declared a mistrial last week after jurors failed to reach a unanimous verdict on whether Clancy was criminally responsible. America's listening to Fox News.
7: Here it comes.
8: Surprise! There's an avocado shortage! Now half your food truck menu is costing more than it's making you! Also, you're out of napkins!
9: Those aren't cheap!
10: Progressive knows small business owners usually don't like surprises. Because